0: this season, obviously, because right now, from what we know, Geno Smith is a better quarterback than J.J. McCarthy. It's the unknown that would make J.J. McCarthy more attractive. But the Jets aren't, you know, blowing the cash. They're not, you know, taking all that draft capital and using it somewhere else and then just going after a J.J. McCarthy. Now, if J.J. McCarthy goes out there and he's not starting this week, until the Giants actually lose a game or Winston gets hurt, I don't think you should even think about McCarthy playing. Like, if the Giants go out and win and it's ugly and Winston still doesn't look good, they're not going to move on from Winston. The way Harbaugh has spoken, and that doesn't, I know that's all I have to work with. I can't read his mind. It does not feel like they're going to move to McCarthy quickly. But let's say they go 1-1 the next 2 weeks and 0-2, whatever it is, and Winston is terrible, then we could see McCarthy. The thing is, he would have to, in order for the Giants to, one, get something valuable for him, which could be if you get a, let's say he's decent and you get a fourth round pick for him, or, you know, 2 fifths, you've already won the trade. You've increased the draft capital. He would have to ball out for it to be a situation where the Giants don't think about bringing him back next year. Because Dart is still the guy. Short of J.J. McCarthy like stepping on the field and looking like Tom Brady, I think Jackson Dart is still the guy next year. I don't think the Giants view this injury as debilitating. I don't think the Giants view, and I want to ask Brian Baldinger this at 9 o'clock as someone who's been in the league and has seen all the injuries you can see. Like, I don't think the Giants are just giving up on Jackson Dart and viewing this as something he can't come back from. But I also think that J.J. McCarthy was traded for because they feel like he could be a part of their quarterback future, whether it's as a backup, as a somebody to trade. Winston, just because they signed him to that 2-year extension does not mean they can't move on from him in the offseason. They have a ton of cap space, and the cap hit is not debilitating, where let's say Winston is terrible, and J.J. McCarthy turns around and shows he could at least, I'm not saying it's going to be this is the case, but let's say he shows he could be a capable backup, but maybe he doesn't look like a starter, then they're going to roll with him as the backup, and they'll figure out how to get rid of Winston. Or Winston will be the taxi cab QB. But I just right now, I don't want to write off McCarthy, so I don't want to do that. But I also, I don't believe in him. I've never really believed in him. I never was impressed. I'm not saying, I shouldn't have said not a good quarterback in college. I never was impressed with his ability in college. And I thought when the Vikings took him, it was a mistake. And clearly right now I'm right. But it's also way too early to write a kid off like that. And that goes for all the young quarterbacks around the league. All the highly anticipated quarterbacks. Like, as much as I believed in Shedeur Sanders, I do think that is slowly showing that he's nothing more than maybe a backup in this league. 888-808-1019. Nick in Parsippany. What's going on, Nick?
1: Yeah, hey, Anthony. Thanks for taking my call. Appreciate it.
0: I appreciate you, man.
1: Yeah, well, you know, I hear what you're saying about J.J., right? But there is one stat that just kind of sticks out to me and a reason why I do think he could be a good fit in a Harbaugh offense. Mm-hmm. And I'm sure you already know this stat, but the fact that, you know, in 10 starts, he had 181 rushing yards and he had 4 rushing TDs. That makes me think that there's something behind that. And I was just curious what you think about that.
0: Well, I think that, yes, he is. He's athletic. He is a guy that is able to get some yardage when they need to. He also was, there is, for me to take somebody running ability as something that they could turn into an absolute weapon, they have to do it at a much higher rate than what he was doing. And it also has to be shown that he could still throw the ball. His passing numbers are atrocious. And it wasn't like he was out there, you know, he's gaining 4.9 yards a carry. Again, I'm not downplaying it. Like, he has the 4 touchdowns. But I'm not sitting here thinking that this guy is going to be a player that teams are fearing running with the ball. Like, even in Daniel Jones's worst days, there was always a fear by other teams that he could kill you on the ground. You know, there's obviously the guys like Josh Allen and Lamar Jackson that are elite in that category. But I don't, what you're saying could be valid, but I think he's a better fit than Winston because of his mobility and because of what they've worked into the offense with Jackson Dart. And it's easier to, you know, Winston is not a mobile guy. He has dodged some sacks, you know, these last right. two games, but he is not mobile. I think from what they've tried to implement in the offense all offseason, training camp, week one, week two, and then obviously they had to change that with Winston, that does make McCarthy more of a natural fit, in my opinion. But I don't know if that means he's got like a future because he's got four rushing TDs.
1: Agreed. We have a small sample size right now, but I'm excited to see what shakes out of it.
0: That's the whole point. And Nick, that's the perfect way to put it. Great call. Getting J.J. McCarthy over all the other options, like if you got Joe Flacco, that was purely like, all right, we're hoping that he could throw the ball a little bit more accurate than Jameis. Like, there is a level of, all right, I may not believe in J.J. McCarthy. There's certainly more excitement because we haven't seen enough from him to say that, all right, there's the unknown. There's the lottery ticket mystery box option that J.J. McCarthy is. He was a top, you know, draft pick in, you know, right now he's, you know, far and wide been the probably out of all those guys, the worst one. But there's still a chance that he could be something. And also being something means he's not, you know, a third string quarterback and he's a really productive backup. And if you go in the next season and he's your backup, you feel, all right, there's a similar style here. With that being said, I still think Jameis Winston is a better option. He probably commands the offense better. The locker room respects him. Doesn't matter ability-wise, because one thing I do know is J.J. McCarthy, part of his struggles were, and again, maybe let me not say I do know this, but what was reported was he struggled to lead that locker room. And I'm not going to say they disliked him, but he was not galvanizing those guys. What Jameis Winston does, you know, what Jackson Dart could continue to do too, which would help out Winston and McCarthy from the sideline, is be that leader. You know, there are times where the starting quarterback gets hurt and the backup comes in and they might be a little bit better, you know, physically, or they've been playing better, but it's not enough to say like, oh, this guy's leadership skills are just so much more impactful. I do think Winston is more of a leader and the Giants players probably trust him more than they do J.J. McCarthy. J.J. McCarthy goes out there and balls out. That'll change it. Right now, and Harbaugh said this, I think Winston, I'm being open-minded about J.J. McCarthy. I don't believe in J.J. McCarthy. I don't want to get that twisted. I think Jameis Winston is cooked, but I do think that there is more there that you could trust with Winston that you might not be able to trust McCarthy. And if the sample size that McCarthy showed us was inaccurate, but not turnover prone, 11 to 12, he had 11 touchdowns and 12 interceptions, you know Winston is turnover prone, but you know that he could air it out a bit. And I'm curious to see, you know, full week's preparation last week, but the weather was terrible. You now have two full weeks of preparation as the starting quarterback. You're going to be playing in good weather. Maybe Winston's balls don't look as dead as they did, going forward. Maybe the arm strength looks a little better. And he looks like the guy that the Giants, you know, the best, everyone's saying the best backup in football. 888-808-1019. We'll continue this conversation, get back to your calls. The Yankees kick off the ALDS tomorrow. Where's your confidence with them? We await the roster. Judge, Stanton, where are they going? Who's left on? Who's left off? Who's put on the roster? Do you want Stanton on the roster? Is it all right if Judge has to miss a couple of games early on in this series to leave Judge off the roster? We'll get into that. Your calls. Yankees, Giants, Jets, right here. Anthony Gallo, back after this.
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12: Westwood One presents Today in Women's Sports. After the Aces reached the second round of the WNBA playoffs with a win over the Fever last night, another ticket will be punched tonight. The Wings battle the Valkyries in Game 3 in San Francisco. Dallas guard Arike Ogunbowale scored a league playoff record 45 points in Wednesday's overtime triumph to force this decisive game, but she has a lot more on her mind than individual achievements.
13: Obviously, it's special. There's so many great players to come through, but, I mean, we got to do something in playoffs. Like, I can have that, and we get put out, and it really doesn't mean anything. Like, it's always a blessing. Like, obviously, thank, you know, God, anytime you can reach a milestone or get some type of something, but winning is more important.
12: Tip-off is set for 9 p.m. Eastern tonight. The winner will face the Aces in the semifinals beginning Sunday. With Today in Women's Sports, I'm Amy Lawrence on Westwood One.
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0: Anthony Gallo back on the Fan. Oh, it's a beautiful time to be a sports fan. Yankees tomorrow night and jam-packed all weekend on the station. Yankees coverage pre, post. You got Keith on after the games. C-Mac doing go-get-ems. Ricky, Emmanuel, Dave, Susan, everything. I'm pretty sure Keith is following every Yankees game as a postseason plus or whatever they're calling it, post-game plus, something like that. And then Big Mac will be on a million times doing the go-get-em, shilling it up, being the Yankee, the two biggest voices, in my opinion, of Yankee fandom, Keith and Big Mac. Also, possibly the two best athletes at the station that aren't ex-professional athletes. 888-808-1019. The Yankees roster has not been announced yet, and obviously we're monitoring it. And a big conversation. We'll get into the pitching stuff later, but we kind of have an idea of where they're going with the rotation. Cole, game one. Schlittler, game two. And then Rodon Freed in some fashion after that. And Big Mac, I like Big Mac's idea that he said earlier, if you didn't hear, if they're up two games, it's 2-0 going into game three, you pitch Rodon, and if you sweep, you have the potential to have Freed start the LCS series. The question that we've heard, and a lot of it has been centered around Judge, and do you want Judge on the roster? Do you want Stanton on the roster? Can you have both on the roster? And to me, Stanton right now is a non-factor. But this notion that leaving Judge off the roster is better for the Yankees than if he's on the roster, even if it means that he had to miss the first two games, is ridiculous to me. The Yankees are not at their best unless Aaron Judge is there. If Judge is healthy enough to swing the bat and run the bases, he should be in the lineup. I don't care. Judge at 60%. Is better than Ramos at 100%. I'm sorry, he just is. And he's going to play the outfield, I'm assuming, because I don't think they want to, risk taking at bats away from Ben Rice and or Garcia, Goldschmidt, however it plays out. The outfield, when you have a Spencer Jones who is a speedy guy and you have Cody Bellinger, you'll live with what you get out of Judge. But whether it's the outfield or DH, they are a better lineup with Judge in the lineup. They are a better team with Judge there. And if they have to miss him for the first two games, fine. I still want him on the roster. I think if you think otherwise, it's crazy to me. The fact that, somehow Yankee fans have just flipped on Aaron Judge and it's now you don't need him is ridiculous to me. Aaron Judge should be on the roster. Now, Stan's a different story. Because if you're having Judge and Stanton, I don't think you can do both. I don't think you can have both guys on the roster. And if you're asking me right now, and they're both not healthy, I'd rather have Judge. And then there's the conversation of Rosario and where do you go there. Starting rotation-wise, pitching-wise, I think we know what that is going to be. But the big question mark is Judge and or Stanton. 888-808-1019. Robert in Storrs, Connecticut. What's going on, Robert?
1: Yeah, hey. I'm a diehard Yankee fan since 1976. I know everybody's very ebullient right now, and obviously there's for good reason, but I'll tell you something. They're playing a much better team, and this is a big step up. And I don't think I haven't heard anyone on this station really talk about that. I mean, the Red Sox gave away runs. The Rays don't do that.
0: Well, I mean, the Red Sox also got shellacked, though. I mean, it's not just, there has to be some. And what you're saying is right. Don't get me wrong, Robert. Like, the Rays are an immensely better team than the Red Sox. The series went exactly how I thought it was. I thought the Yankees were going to beat the Red Sox to a pulp, and they did exactly that. So you're not wrong there. I do think we need to give the Yankees a little bit of credit for putting up the amount of runs they did. But to your point, it's true. And I don't think that's... Craig and Big Mac had a lengthy conversation today about how this is a team that was better than the Yankees in the regular season. Now, my only thing with this Yankees-Rays matchup, I think it is a lot closer than people realize. It's a lot closer than their records were. And when you talk about the offenses, for as bad as the Yankees' offense was from the Judge injury on, they scored more runs than the Rays did all season. So if the Yankees' offense was as flawed as people made it out to be, the Rays offense wasn't much better. And pitching wise, I do think there is a strong advantage. I think the Rays have a great pitcher. The Yankees have the best starting pitcher in the entire series. And bullpen-wise, I think the Yankees have the edge there. So, yes, the Rays are. There's not much I can say to not say they're not a better team, but it is a lot closer than people are making it out. And this is a factor. The difference is, if this was a five-game series and you had to go to Boston, when you're going to Tampa Bay, it is not going to be a pro-Rays crowd. I am fully expecting that to be. I'll be kindly enough to say 50-50 Yankee fans, but I think it's going to look very similar to what the Knicks did in Cleveland and Philadelphia. I think that is going to be a majority Yankee fan base showing up to that ballpark, which essentially means the Yankees aren't playing a road game.
1: Yeah, I think the one thing, here's the thing, I think the Yankees need to match the Rays with small ball because the Rays are expert at that. And the Yankees need to, if they can match them small ball-wise, bunt, hit and run, steal bases, I think they'll have a decent chance. But if they just rely on the home run, I don't think they're going to win.
0: Well, I think that, listen, Rob, that's fair. But I also think in the postseason, I appreciate the call. In the postseason, all of these teams end up being more strategic, and you see the bunts and you see the steals and the hit and runs, and the game comes down more to pitch, and it's not like an over, the over 162 game schedule where it is such a long season and you're trying to do stuff off repetition. These are every game, even if they're not do or die, they're treated like do or die. And when it comes to the overall power of the Yankees, yeah, the Rays are, they were 22nd in home runs. So there is a level of, manufacturing runs that they do that maybe the Yankees don't do. But hitting home runs is a part of the DNA of this team. It's also the part of the DNA of the team that won the last two World Series. So small ball matters. And for me, small ball matters in the biggest moments. It does not matter the entire, duration of the game. Like, you can't force it. You can't force guys to be timely. And we also saw, yes, in game two, the Yankees had a ton of home runs. We have seen them manufacture runs, though. But it also won't matter if the Yankees go out there and the Rays manufacture two runs, but Ben Rice hits a three-run homer. Is it going to matter? I think, if you're asking me honestly, I think the Yankees are a better team. I know on paper the Rays have been the better team over the year. They finished with the better record, but the Yankees gave up less runs and they scored more runs, and that's without Judge for basically the majority of the season, Stanton the entire season. Bellinger was out for a huge chunk. Jazz was out for a huge chunk. You basically got nothing out of third base and second base for the majority of the season. You got nothing out of catcher. And the Yankees were still able to do what they did. That means something. I also think, and a lot of you will disagree with this, I think Aaron Boone is a superior manager to Kevin Cash. And you guys will never give him the credit. But what Aaron Boone did this year, Aaron Boone should be, he's not going to win it. I'm pretty sure the Cubs guy is going to win it. What Aaron Boone did this year is one of the best manager jobs in maybe the last 5 to 10 years that a guy has done. You start the season, Cole and Rodon are banged up. You lose Max Fried. You lose multiple guys in the bullpen. You don't have Bellinger for a huge chunk of the season. You basically never have Stanton. Judge is hurt for the majority of the season. You're losing guys left and right, and you're still able to win 93 games, have the second best record in the American League, and put together one of the best offenses in the American League, the best pitching staff maybe in all of baseball. That means something. And we're going to get an answer to all of this. But if this series went 5, I wouldn't be shocked. If you told me the Yankees won this in 3, I also wouldn't be shocked. This is also a Yankees team that has a ton of experience, and it's not all with the Yankees. Like, yes, Garrett Cole's been a Yankee for a long time now. He's had a ton of experience. He had a ton of postseason experience before he ever put the pinstripes on. Max Fried, ton of postseason experience before he ever put the pinstripes on. Cody Bellinger, ton of experience before he put the pinstripes on. You have some guys that have no experience. But this is a team that's very experienced. And when I look at this Rays team, I view them similar to what, you know, not this year's Brewers were, but what, you know, because this year's Brewers team was kind of felt like a juggernaut. But, you know, the 2024, 2025 Brewers, where it just felt unsustainable, you know, when it came to the postseason, that this team was going to be able to replicate what they did in the regular season in the postseason. So it's a big matchup. I love having Cole go out there game one because, yes, the fear is the early home run. But to your point, you're counteracting against a team that doesn't hit a ton of home runs with a guy who's only, you know, who has the liability to give up, you know, solo home runs. Most of Gerrit Cole's home runs end up being solo home runs, but they're not going to hit them in bunches. He's the most experienced guy in the staff. He's the guy who's been your most reliable pitcher, you know, since he's been on the Yankees. And I know he's banged up and what he did late in the season was scary. And I've even worried at times about him, but I love having him out there game one. And if you lose game one and you're the Rays and you're going into game two facing Cam Schlittler, the best pitcher in baseball, the AL Cy Young winner, or he's going to be down 1-0, and you're trying to even the series up and not have to go to the Bronx and play in that zoo in an elimination game. That's a big test there. So exciting. And, you know, being a Mets fan, I got no dog in the fight. I just get to enjoy the playoff baseball. And as jealous as I am of both these teams, I'll be able to sit down tomorrow night and just purely enjoy it as a baseball fan. 888-808-1019. We got a lot to get into. Baldinger coming up at 9 o'clock. We'll talk about the Giants, the injuries at quarterback. We'll talk about the Jets. We'll jump around to some of the NFL action as well. And then Aaron's brother, Brett Boone, joins us at 10 o'clock as well. Anthony Gallo on The Fan back after this.
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0: back on the Fan. 888-808-1019. Little house cleaning. Brian Hoke, he put out a video about an hour ago. I just watched it. Talks about Cole, but he mentions Judge in it. Judge still hasn't run the bases, so there's that to factor in. He did have footage there of BP and the players gathering around as Judge takes BP, and it looks like there's a lot of excitement around them. I mean, the guy needs to be on the roster if he's able. But he did mention that if they did go with Judge, it may be more, at least early on in the series, as a pinch-hitting role. But if you're going to carry, no matter what, Stanton or Judge, and it's both of them are basically only a pinch-hitting role, you got to go with Judge. I understand Stanton's been very clutch in the postseason, but you have to go with the guy who's the best right-handed hitter in the sport. I'm sorry. 888-808-1019. Carl in Hillsdale, what's going on, Carl?
1: Hello, Mr. Gallo. Thanks for taking my call.
0: How are you, dude?
1: First thing, are you aware of the regular season record between the Rays and the Yankees?
0: What did the Rays have? I think the Rays won it, though, right? By like a game or two?
1: 7-6. So right. The Yankees have a legitimate shot in the series.
0: They have more than a legitimate shot. Like, listen, maybe it's a little easier because I'm not a Yankee fan. I am very confident in the Yankees in this series. I'm very confident against the Yankees against anyone in the AL. But you're right. They are, record-wise, there is a gap there. But they played each other very well. And I know a lot of people will turn around and tell us that, oh, the Rays had nothing to play for in that four-game series. Well, neither did the Yankees, really, because they basically had all but locked up the first wild card. And the division was dead as well. So you can't tell me the Rays didn't have nothing to play for, but the Yankees did.
1: Correct. I agree with that. The only thing I want to follow up with is that, as far as Aaron Judge, we love Aaron Judge, but I have visions in my head of him standing at the plate and pitchers dealing him, mowing away sliders, and him striking out. You know, he's not a Manny Ramirez in the postseason. He's not a Bernie Williams in the postseason. He hasn't proven himself in the postseason. We love him. But you've got to trust this ragamuffin lineup that has taken you to the promised land. You've got to trust Cole. You've got to trust Fried. You've got to trust Rodon. You've got to trust Schlitter to get you there. I don't think Judge is an automatic in the lineup, Anthony.
0: Oh, I the one thing I'll disagree with is, yes, maybe if we were talking 3 years ago, Judge also had he's coming off of his best postseason. And I also, it's the same thing I always say. Whether it was A-Rod or Barry Bonds, you know, we could even use a lesser player like a Pete Alonso, who never came up with a big hit, and then he came up with the biggest hits of all hits for the Mets. You want the best player in the lineup, regardless of what they've done in the past in the postseason. Barry Bonds was a god-awful postseason player. Then 2002 came around, and he got them to the World Series. He had a great World Series. They didn't win it, but he had a great World Series. You can't tell me that having Judge on the roster does not benefit you more than him being off the roster. I just don't agree.
1: I just don't think he's automatic, Anthony.
0: But nobody, and I appreciate the call, Carl, but nobody is automatic in this lineup. Outside of, you know, all right, let me take that back. Outside of the big dogs, Bellinger and Ben Rice, and then I do think Garcia has, you know, earned the right to be considered, you know, if you want to say automatic, because he had a great regular season. But you can't tell me that Ramos and you know, Jazz, these guys also aren't, it'd be Ramos, cause, and I guess maybe Rosario, Stanton, the guys that have been, Stanton's been a great postseason player, but they're both equally unfit to play every day. Which one would you rather have on your roster? I'm sorry, I'm going with the guy who is a generational talent, who's one of the best right-handed hitters I've ever seen. That's who I'm going with. And it's tough for me to sit here and think that they can't, that he's something, this notion. Me and Connor were talking about it, you know, in the last segment of, you know, the last ride with Big Mac. Off air, the fact that Yankee fans have had this flip on Judge, it makes no sense. And going into the postseason was, well, we can't do anything without Judge. This offense stinks. They're not good enough. Blah, blah, blah. And then you have which they deserve credit for. And part of my evaluation of the Yankees wasn't just Judge and his health. It was the talent they already have. and you have a great series against the Red Sox, and now all of a sudden Yankee fans just want to throw away the 162-game sample, this offense, I think they are good enough to win without Judge. But you can't tell me having Judge in any form is not better than not having Judge, even if it's as a pinch hitter. If you get up in the ninth and, you know, Austin Wells or Ramos is or Brian McMahon stepping up to the plate and you have a chance to pinch hit for him and it's them or Aaron Judge hobbled, who are you taking? And I hate to be this guy, but one of the biggest moments in baseball history when Gibson hits the home run and he's hobbled, and I know it's a once-in-a-lifetime type of thing, but I'm sure they were having similar conversations, but he was too big of a bat to leave off the roster. Brian in Westbury, what's going on, Brian?
2: Yeah, I'd like to talk about the Yankees and the Giants.
0: Go for it.
2: First on the Giants, I'm really disappointed in Thibodeau and Carter. You know what I'm saying? They're getting no pass rush, and nobody's talking about that. These are guys that are first-round draft choices.
0: People are talking about it. I think it's been talked about a lot, specifically Carter. But you're not wrong. You know, you're right. They haven't done their part, and eventually they have to get to the quarterback. And I actually think Reese has been good. I don't think Reese's, you know, entire value was based off of him getting the quarterback. I think he's a little bit different of that outside guy than the other two. But Carter was supposed to be a generational guy, even more than Thibodeau. Carter was supposed to be a generational guy, and I know it's early, and I'm not trying to say that he can't be, but the early returns are bad with him.
2: Right. Also, I have a point that nobody's talked about, if my prediction's correct. Lamar Jackson, the quarterback for the Ravens, played for Harbaugh. He's a free agent. What do you think about them signing him? And then have Lamar Jackson and Dak, Jackson Dart as a quarterback if he doesn't fully recover.
0: Brian, I wouldn't get your hopes up, and I appreciate the call. Lamar Jackson is, I just wouldn't get your hopes up. The Ravens are going to sign him. The Ravens are going to sign him. Unless he asks to leave or doesn't sign the contract, the Ravens are going to sign him. Like, the rumors with Joe Burrow being available next year are not rumors that are just being fabricated. It feels like Joe Burrow is fed up with his time in Cincinnati, even though they've, you know, started 2-1 this year. There's been the way he's talked.

0: Lamar Jackson has never really talked like he's ever been someone thinking of leaving Baltimore. And the Ravens have done right by him. And there hasn't been this major injury concern. The Bengals, I think Burrow is also a little bit, he would be smart to stay in Cincinnati. You have those two wideouts in the running back. They can piece together the offensive line. You're going to be competitive no matter how many years down the line, as long as you're healthy. But don't, I'm sorry, Brian. We're not, Lamar Jackson is not a Giant next year. And there's going to be far too many teams that are far more desperate than the Giants for a quarterback that would probably give up way more. And one of them plays in the same building as you. I think he's going to sign a contract. I'm convinced that he's not going anywhere. 888-808-1019. Actually, you know what? I'll wait on the calls. We'll get to your calls on the other side. Brian Baldinger is coming back on. It's coming on at 9 o'clock. They will cover the Yankees all weekend. And we have Big Mac following every game on the Go Get 'Em. Keith will follow the post games. As far as the post games end into Keith, obviously we got Emmanuel, Ricky. This is the smoothest, pumping up of Yankees coverage ever. This is why I get paid the mediumly aggressive bucks. But Big Mac Go Get 'Em is all Yankee series. Keith following the post game. Emmanuel, Ricky, Dave, Susan, all that right here on the home of the Yankees, WFAN. When we come back, I'll take a couple of your calls, and then Brian Baldinger joins us at 9. We'll get into the conversation with him. We'll get his thoughts on the Jackson Dart injury, the Giants' hopes going forward, McCarthy versus Winston. We'll talk about Aaron Glenn and the Jets as well. All that as we get ready for an exciting week 3 of the NFL. Anthony Gallo back after this.
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0: right now. Like Blade Runner or something. 888-808-1019. Anthony Gallo on the Fan. Coming up in like 10 minutes. Brian Baldinger, Baldy's Breakdowns. Chopping it up. NFL Week 4. Giants, Jets, and the entire league. It's one of those, we're getting to that time where it feels early, like the first, we live and die with every week, but it feels like the first 4 weeks are always like extended preseason, the first couple weeks for sure. But you're starting to see teams shape into what we think they could be, and we're also seeing teams dig themselves holes that, you know, they might not be get out of. If you're a fraudulent, let's just say, like, I like the Raiders and Vikings are 3-0, the Browns are 3-1. Let's say the Raiders and Browns are a little fraudulent. You'd rather be in that position and have room to make errors than be a team like the Texans, who I thought were a Super Bowl contender, and you're 0-3. Now, I think the 0-3 teams, I'm not a Chargers believer. I don't believe in Justin Herbert. I thought he was the most overrated quarterback in the league, and I've been saying that for a while. I didn't think they were 0-3 bad. And as much as I thought the Bucs took a step back this offseason, I didn't think they, and I know they've dealt with injuries, I didn't think they were 0-3 bad. Texans, Dolphins, I thought they were that bad. So we'll see. And when it comes to the 3-0 teams, I mean, the Bills, the Chiefs, and the Niners, none of that is shocking. So we'll pick Baldy's mind about that. We also got Brett Boone coming at 10 o'clock. We'll talk Yankees, but we'll talk about the entire postseason as well, as it is officially October. 888-808-1019. Badger in Buffalo. What's going on, Badger?
1: Hey, I just want to bring up how Ryan Tannehill isn't a quarterback in this league right now.
0: Right.
1: With the teams you were just talking about,
0: uh-huh.
1: Dolphins, especially the Dolphins, they have nothing. Also, as I was listening,
0: what's your point with the Tannehill thing?
1: He's a good quarterback. I mean, three times he put up over 4,000 yards.
0: I know. Well, he put up 4,000 yards in Miami. He hasn't played in Miami in over 10 years.
1: Yeah, Jarvis Landry.
0: But Badger, we're talking about 10 years ago right now. And he hasn't played an NFL snap in two seasons. When he last played an NFL snap, he wasn't a good quarterback.
1: He was a good quarterback.
0: He wasn't a good quarterback.
1: He brought us to the playoffs.
0: No, but
1: he brought us to the playoffs in 2016.
0: Badger, real quick. 2016 is 10 years ago. What are you talking about?
1: Okay. And Case Keenum did what the other day?
0: Yeah, but Casey Keenum has played more snaps over the last 2 years before he played a snap this year, and he's been on NFL rosters more recently.
1: That's not true.
0: Yes, when was the last time Ryan Tannehill played?
1: 3 years ago, and Case Keenum hasn't taken an actual snap
0: Has he been on an NFL roster? Answer the question. In the last 2 years. I'm not even talking about before he came to.
1: No. But I would still take Tannehill over Malik Willis.
0: Well, thank God you are not the GM. And you're clearly a Dolphins fan who is the most putrid existence besides being a Browns fan. And the Browns have won a playoff game more recently. I don't. You're talking about 10 years ago. You're not even talking about him with the Titans, which is crazy.

0: You're talking about 10 years ago. He also was more recently on an NFL roster. He was on the Bears last year. So, yes, he might not have taken a snap. He was on the Bears last year. Tannehill was not in the league. And why are we arguing this? Why are we arguing this? I don't understand that. That is a... I hope you see that, Connor, and you listen to what that Dolphins fan is going through. That as a Jet fan, yes, the Dolphins have made the playoffs more recently. They still haven't won a playoff game more recently than you. He is clamoring for Ryan Tannehill. That's like if Rex Ryan was a quarterback and you guys were clamoring for him. He wasn't even a former head coach. He was a guy who played quarterback for them last in 2016.
1: Well, hey, I mean, Phillip Rivers last year came back, and he looked pretty sharp. So maybe, maybe Ryan Tannehill could come back to either Dolphins or the Jets in case something happens to Geno and play well. You don't know.
0: Well, watch. And then just
1: the Broncos maybe could use him in place of Bo Nix in the first half.
0: Well, that's first two quarters. They could play anybody else. Maybe Jared Stidham should be a first half. And Bo Nix would still be the same productive quarterback he is in the second half.
1: It's like an opener in baseball.
0: Hey, there's one guy in the league that needs an opener. It's him. But I want to confirm now, was he on a roster? I'm not seeing it right now. He was...
1: Tannehill was last on an NFL roster in 2023 with the Titans.
0: So that's it. That is it. And Casey Keenum didn't play last year, but he was on their roster. Why are we arguing this? Dolphin fans, I get it. There's not much to look forward to him. You got the U. And he wasn't from... He's from Buffalo. Which that's got to be even more brutal. You're around Bills fans, they're jumping through tables, they're, you know, at least making the playoffs and being exciting, and you're over here clamoring for Ryan Tannehill. Real quick story, too, to give Tannehill a little love. The first game I ever went to in Denver. It was Broncos Titans, and we went, they were retiring Champ Bailey's number. He's my favorite player of all time, maybe any sport. They're playing the Titans, and at halftime, that was the game that the Titans finally gave up on Mariota and put Tannehill in, and they ended up becoming a pretty good team. That was 8 years ago. Tom Brady, I think, has played a more recent NFL snap. Now I'm getting a little crazy, but you got the gist. That's incredible. That's a sad existence. There are very few sad existences in sports as bad as being a Dolphins fan. Yes, they have made the postseason more recently than the Jets. The Jets have more playoff wins than them. The Dolphins, I think, haven't won a playoff game in almost two decades. Let's see. Dolphins' last playoff win. Yeah, 26 years. December 30th against the Colts. You know who was in his second year of playing football? Peyton Manning. That's how long ago it was. The last time the Dolphins have won a playoff game.
1: Tom Brady had yet to take an NFL snap.
0: Crazy. I was 9 or 10 years old. I think I was 9. I can do the math. 2000, I was born in 91. I was 9 years old. Think about that. I'm 34 now. 888-808-1019. I think if you're a Jet fan, that's got to make you feel good. That makes me feel good as a Mets fan. That's how bad their existence has been, the Dolphins. When we come back, Brian Baldinger on the other side of the break. We'll jump into all this NFL action. I promise you, I'm not asking about Ryan Tannehill. Anthony Gallo, back after this.
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0: back on WFAN, Anthony Gallo. I got you all the way till midnight. Very excited for this. One of my favorite people every Monday, Tuesday, as they come out, the Baldy Breakdown. He's also, you know, a teammate here at Odyssey NFL Insider, Brian Baldinger. 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What's going on, Brian? How are you today?
1: Anthony, it's good to hear your voice, brother. I'm doing good, man. I'm just kind of wrapping up everything from, you know, last night, looking ahead to week four. I'm going to Seattle tomorrow morning for that Chargers-Seattle game on Sunday for national radio. So, you know, we're just looking ahead to week four and seeing if we can get some games like we had last week and like we had last night, man. Let's keep us glued to our seats here, man.
0: That's what I'm talking about. Last week was one of the best weeks I can remember in a long time. Obviously, though, some of it was dampened here in New York, Giant fans specifically. And before we actually get into the game, what was your initial thought? And now, as we know what the injury was, what do you think the future for Jackson Dart? Is this something that you think lingers for him? And is it possible, because we get a lot of calls here, that the Giants look to go elsewhere at quarterback? I can't fathom that.
1: I can't either. I mean, look, guys get hurt. I mean, we saw Tom Brady one year. There's ACL in the first quarter of the first game, and, you know, he went on and had his Hall of Fame career. I mean, guys get hurt, and guys come back from injuries. I mean, it just happens. It's unfortunate. It happened so early in the season, and it was unexpected, all that stuff. But it does happen, Anthony. I think he's got a bright future. There's no way that I would give up on what he has shown, and I think he's just kind of beginning. He's just beginning the journey right now.
0: Yeah, I agree. And there's a lot of – I also understand that the nervous Giant fan, that this was what a lot of their – it was the coach and it was the quarterback, and now those fears. I also think that if he would have gotten hurt a different way, maybe I thought differently, but that is just an unfortunate situation. And if anything, he threw a dime on the play. So, it showed you just how tough the kid is. Right.
1: Yeah, I don't – the toughness, I don't think anybody should ever question. I think he's got all of that, but I do think it's going to be a recovery. He should be ready to go next year, but, you know, I expect him to be back next year with this organization.
0: Right, and pivoting to this week, they bring in J.J. McCarthy. Winston is starting this week, and the question is now, how much of a leash does Winston get? Does it matter what the results are? Like, if they win but he's awful, is he going to stay quarterback? How long do you think, if ever, does it take them to make that change to J.J. McCarthy?
1: I'm just going to say this, Anthony. As a guy that's played with guys that came in and, you know, they plugged him in, you know, during the season from another organization, another team. This is not the designated hitter. It's not like putting Aaron Judge in the middle of, you know, the Atlanta Braves organization. They're going to go beat the Dodgers. Like, it just doesn't work that way. There's a lot to learn. There's a comfort level. I mean, you step in a huddle, you got to be in charge. You got to know what everybody's doing. That takes time. I don't look at this as a challenge right now to Jameis. Now, Jameis hasn't played well. He wasn't asked to do a lot last week in Tennessee. It was terrible against the Rams. I expect him to be better. He's been a good backup quarterback. So I expect him to play better. But look, if he plays terrible, it probably wouldn't be very long. Maybe, 3 weeks, 4 weeks before you take a look at J.J. McCarthy. You definitely don't want to give up on the season at all because of your quarterback play. So there's too many other good parts to this team that Jameis knows he's got a job to do. They didn't ask him to do much last week.
0: Right.
1: They had the lead.
0: And the weather was terrible.
1: Yeah. So, I mean, yes. Now, it'll be different for sure, because this Arizona Cardinals team can score points like they did last week against San Francisco.
0: Well, so then that's my next question is, because you're talking about giving up on the season. We've seen Harbaugh do this, and I understand the Ravens were a little bit more built out. They were in Super Bowl contention mode when they had their injuries and Tyler Huntley had to come in. How confident are you in, obviously, this is the reason why the Giants hired Harbaugh, was not just to develop Jackson Dart, but to be able to overcome the adversity that comes with an NFL season. How do you view not just his ability, but also this current Giants roster's ability to weather the storm, if there's any shot of them staying in? I know that they're 2-1 right now, so it's tough to even act like there's looking ahead to next year. But what is your outlook for Harbaugh and this team going forward?
1: I mean, I've known John since he was a special teams coach in Philadelphia with Andy Reid. I mean, I've known him a long time. Like, that guy is going to fight and scratch and game plan every week to win the game. Like, he's got a plan this week to beat the Cardinals, to get to 3-1. And it's a week-to-week league. We live in seven-day life cycles. You get ready for the next game. We just saw a winless Washington team beat Seattle. Yep. There's ways to win. Javon Holland right now leads the league in takeaways. Like, there's other guys that have to step up. I expect this week, Anthony, honestly, for the offensive line to have their best week. It's good that I hear Andrew Thomas is good to go.
0: Yep.
1: But regardless, like, I expect this team to run the ball like they haven't run it yet this year against this Arizona team. Like, you got to, you know, the defense is a little shorthanded with Brian Burns out. They will eventually figure out what's the best method to play Arvell Reese, to play Kayvon, to play Abdul, and to get those guys, unleashed right now. But it's week to week. And

0: John just has a good picture of how tough you got to be, how you got to overcome adversity. That's what he's telling his team, you know, week in, day in, day out right now. Like, this is the NFL. Like, nobody gives you anything. Like, he's going to be tough and hard-minded with this team.
1: Right, and you mentioned the Brian Burns injury, and I like what I've seen from Arvell Reese. There's a lot of, you know, murmurs. The fan base is now, you know, there's that anxiety now between Thibodeau and more so Carter, just because of the hype that came along with Carter and that draft pick last year. What are you seeing from them that maybe you could tell Giants fans it's a positive? And what do you expect now? Because they're going to have to step up without Brian Burns there.
0: But look, it's a tough loss. Brian Burns was the leader of that team.
1: Yep.
0: Just anybody that's been around Brian Burns, that guy is salt of the earth. That guy is high energy. That guy is all about focus and being a professional. So that's unfortunate, because you lose a great player and a great leader, and that's what he was. But, you know, these guys, like Abdul is still a young player. Like, he still has to learn. He's got to learn how to set guys up. Like, what worked in college at Penn State isn't going to beat the tackles. He's going to see Paris Johnson this week. He's not going to beat those guys with those. Like, he's got to develop. He's got movement. He's got ability to bend. He's got some power. But, you know, you got to learn how to become a professional right now. That's the, you know, and it's good. He's going up against, you know, a guy like Andrew Thomas every day in practice. He's going up against some good players that he gets to work against. And hopefully he's taking advantage of those guys he's going against. Jermaine Illuminar is a very solid pro, a good pass protector. Like, those are two good guys to go against every day in practice. They bring it every day. I know Jermaine. I know how he practices. It's just the walkthroughs are serious to that guy. So, you know, they've got to take their game up a notch. And I saw the way Abdul finished the season last year. He was winning some one-on-ones. They put him in a position where they're running some twist stunts, and he got loose. He got some quarterback hits. Like, all right, they've got to kind of game plan a little bit with those guys to get them freed up and to get them some confidence and get them some quarterback hits, because that's what they were drafted to do, and that's what they're being paid to do.
1: 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Pivoting to the Jets, obviously there is a lot more of a question mark with the coach, and we've seen some positives out of the offense. What is your assessment? We're 20 games in now to the Aaron Glenn career as Jets head coach. What is your assessment as him, and do you see him as maybe, I'm not even going to say with the Jets, but is he an NFL head coach to you currently?
0: Well, we got to find out. I mean, last year, I mean, I don't want to give him a mulligan, but, you know, they were playing practice squad players at the end of the season last year, and they weren't competitive at all. That's not, you know, he's dealt a better hand this year. You know, he's got, you know, DeMario Davis is a pro. Like, they've got guys there. Harrison Phillips knows how to play the game. Like, they've got guys now that you can lean on that know how to practice, know how to prepare. It's a little bit different this year. They're still thin in some areas. But, I mean, I think he's calling a pretty good defense. That's a very talented offense last week that they saw in Detroit. They put up 30 on just about everybody. That's what they do. That you know, and the offense had to answer. You know, had a chance to answer it, and you know, and tie that game up at the end. They couldn't finish the job. But I want to give Aaron Glenn a chance here to be the defensive coordinator, to be the head coach, to see him win a game from the coaching standpoint. They go to Chicago this week. They're coming off a massive win against the Eagles on Monday night. I want to see him go toe-to-toe with Ben Johnson. You know, he knows Ben. It's a matchup. Those two guys went against each other in practice every day in Detroit. Unscripted, you know, practices that they had. So he knows some of their tendencies. Ben knows some of his. Like, this would be, they go to Chicago and find a way to win this game, you're going to feel totally different about Aaron Glenn. They've got to win some games before, and they got to be competitive in games.
1: Yeah.
0: And they were last week, but this is a good test against a very solid football team that runs the ball better than anybody in the NFL right now. This would be a good test for Aaron Glenn to show people that we could go stop a very powerful running attack and really compete with this team.
1: How much of a concern, and just the last one with Glenn, because I do think he gets a little too much flack, but the one thing that is a glaring issue is, I would say, those halftime or, you know, the clock management stuff. How much of that is a concern of you, or do you think that's just a learning pain that's being, you know, magnified in New York?
0: No, I think it's real. I think a lot of guys go through this trouble. Andy Reid went through this for 14 years in Philadelphia. Mm-hmm. You know, and he won division titles and went to NFC Championship games and went to a Super Bowl. But it traveled with him. And when we went to Kansas City, he got a great quarterback in Patrick Mahomes, and all of a sudden the quarterback kind of took a lot of the pressure off him, and he started making much better decisions. You don't see that issue anymore, but he was burning timeouts and not taking, you know, proper challenges. He was having his own issues. It's a problem for a lot of coaches. And I thought it was a problem the week before with Aaron and how they handled things at the end of that game. And so, you know, until they go away, they're always going to, it's going to be talked about.
1: Right. And
0: right.
1: They have persistently, like, you know, I was there last year, and I know it's a long time ago. I was there in London where I was confused in the stadium as they struggled to figure out the halftime situation. Last one with the Jets, because I do want to get into a couple of, you know, league stuff. David Bailey, we have a lot of young talent between these two teams in New York. David Bailey, as I know it's three games, has been very impressive early on. And it feels like he's getting a little bit more comfortable with each snap, every rep. What have you seen from him so far, you know, even from his college days? But I have just been really impressed with this young man.
0: He had some good rushes last week against a rookie tackle. He got some pressures. He forced a fumble the week before. He's had some sacks. This is going to be a great test. I think he's going against the best right tackle in football right now in Chicago.
1: Mm-hmm.
0: You know, if he beats that guy, because right now he's the best run blocker at right tackle in the league, and he's a very good pass blocker. And they don't give him a lot of help. He's going to get a lot of one-on-ones with Wright in Chicago this weekend. It'll be a good test. But look, he plays the game the right way. He plays the game hard. He's got a good bend. He knows how to, you know, he's got a plan to rush the quarterback. He doesn't look clueless out there. He's not running down the middle of these guys. Like, he's on the edge where he belongs, and he's turned the corner at a good rate. Like, he's showing up. You know, I think, you know, they're using him as a true linebacker. He's dropping into coverage, and, you know, I think people just want to see sacks and quarterback hits, but they're asking him to play linebacker. And so he's dropping into the flat. He's covering tight ends. He's doing a variety of different things, which he didn't really have to do at Texas Tech or at Stanford. But he's a smart kid that works hard. He doesn't feel like anything's been given to him. He's got to earn it. He's got the right approach to the game.
1: Right. So going more to a general look around the league, we've had, you know, some shocking starts, both positive and negative. Starting with the negative, the three teams that stand out to me the most with how they've started, or I guess four teams, you know, 0-3, the Texans and the Chargers, 1-2, the Packers and the Cowboys. How much of that with these teams do you think is a slow start? Or are any of these teams, or maybe all of them, maybe this is what they actually are?
0: But Houston, you know, that team, they had the best defensive football a year ago. And that went a long ways until the quarterback in a playoff game turned the ball over four times. You know, and no defense can overcome that. The offense is, they missed a receiver, Nico Collins.
1: Yep.
0: The offense line is new, and they're very green. You got a rookie left guard, second-year left tackle. You know, they're very young on the offensive line, and they can't run the ball. So the quarterback is going to take the blame for all of it.
1: And he's played okay.
0: I'm not so sure it's his fault. Say it.
1: He's played okay. Like, I've actually not thought, like, watching them, he's been the problem.
0: He knows where to go with the ball. He knows how to deliver it. He can throw the ball with touch. He sees the field very well. He knows how to escape. Like, he's had some tough losses to Cincinnati in last week to Indianapolis. 19-17, they just couldn't make a play at the end. I'm more worried about the Chargers because I feel like the Chargers are a very incomplete team.
1: Mm-hmm.
0: That defense took the ball away five times last week. They scored a total of 10 points off five takeaways in Buffalo. Like, Josh Allen played one of his worst games he's played, and they could not score against that defense. They have a very inferior interior to the offense line, left guard. They changed it last week to Trevor Penny. You know, they've got a young center. They've got a right guard that's a very average to below average player in Cole Strange. They're not good in the middle. So when you're not good in the middle of the offense line, your quarterback is going to struggle. He just is. And they don't have talented players on the outside. They just don't. And so they're asking the quarterback to do a lot, and he's trying the best he can. And I think he's a good player, but he can't do it by himself. The tight ends aren't They don't have a wide receiver outside of Ladin Dukonkwo. He might not play this week.
1: Mm-hmm.
0: That really could go out there and consistently win. And their tight ends are average. So, they got blocking tight ends. Like, it's just not an explosive offense.
1: So, going to the more positive side of this, with the Vikings and Raiders, they're 3-0. We see the Browns winning 3-1. And the Vikings, have been playing without really they're on, second string quarterback. They weren't a very impressive offense on paper coming into the season, and then dealing with the injury at QB. And obviously the Raiders with the new head coach, they're 3-0. And we see yesterday the Browns go to 3-1. Do you envision any of these teams being legit here at the end of the season? Or is this just that typical, masquerading as a good team early on in the season and we'll see them fall off?
0: I think they're all legit and all for different reasons. Let's start with the Raiders. I mean, you saw Brock Bowers last week. You can't guard the guy.
1: No.
0: Like, he's 100%. The offense just popped last week when they had to because they were losing to New Orleans, and he gave them a great feeling. Defensively, they've got guys that just look like Raiders, man. Like, you watch N'Kobe Dean, like, light people up right now.
1: He's
0: like,
1: been incredible.
0: Right. He's exactly what you want at the Mike linebacker.
1: Mm-hmm.
0: You watch a kid like Hezekiah Mathis, a rookie he's from Florida International, but Deerfield Beach, but he played last year at Cal. But that kid's got 3 interceptions. That guy can cover with the best, and he hits like a linebacker. Like, it's way more than just Max Crosby right now. And they elevated Rob Leonard from defense line coach to coordinator, and suddenly they're not breaking down the back end, and they're tackling well. And now offensively, this Mike Washington Jr., it's not going to surprise me if he becomes a starting running back there. He scored on a 38-yard run last week, and there was nothing. There was no hole. There was anything. And he found a crack, and he went 38 yards. Like, that was the fastest and the biggest back in the draft. And he looks like it I think that team is legit. I think Minnesota is legit from this standpoint. Like, Justin Jefferson played seven plays last week, and he got hurt.
1: Mm-hmm.
0: Like, you put Justin Jefferson, Jordan Addison, and all the guys out there with a good offensive line, I believe Kyler Murray will play better. But defensively, nobody's been able to figure out the code. They can't crack the code of what
1: The best in the business. He's the best DC in all of football, in my opinion.
0: He's so talented. And then he just has all these interchangeable parts. You honestly don't know where Eric Wilson or Andrew Van Ginkle or Dallas Turner or Ivan Pace, you don't know where they're going to line up. Or Harrison Smith. They're all over the place. You can't tell me, like, okay, third down, this is where we're going to attack because this is what they – you don't know where they're going and who's coming. And so they're very, very – They're going to keep the score down in games, and I think it's going to allow the offense time to catch up. And when it all comes together, if the offense does and Kyler plays good, they could be a scary good team. And then Cleveland, they play improved every single week. They have one game just like they did last night, the same way the week before against Tampa. Went down the field, scored a game-winning touchdown, and the quarterback has delivered in big spots without mm-hmm. really turning it over much. But they're all kids. They're all rookies. They're starting 5 rookies on the team, And so you look at Spencer Fano and Austin Barber and Casey Concepcion and Denzel Boston. They're all playing like they're veterans, and they're just getting started. And I think Todd Monken can flat out coach. Like, he out coached Mike McCarthy last night in Pittsburgh. That was a good coaching job of what he did.
1: So I have one last one for you. This is more of a personal question. When I'm not hosting, I am working on the Carton Show with Craig Carton. And he told me a rumor that he specifically told me to ask you this, that you have never beaten him in ping pong.
0: Oh, that's just typical, Craig. they give him a microphone. They let him just pontificate, right? And that's just typical Craig. I have spanked Craig. We played ping pong back in the day, back when he was in Philly. We played at the Super Bowl. I have taken Craig Carton and in front of his kids. I beat him in front of his kids. Okay, at the Super Bowl. Like, that's why he doesn't want to own up to it. His own kids were watching him get beat.
1: Brian, I will definitely. I'm going to make sure we replay this.
0: Send that message on to Craig. Right?
1: I will. We're going to play this Monday for
0: him. I love him, man.
1: I will.
0: I love Craig.
1: Brian, thank you so much for the time, and I hope to talk to you later in the season.
0: My pleasure, Anthony. Anytime, buddy.
1: I appreciate it, Brian Baldinger. Odyssey NFL Insider. 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That was awesome. I love listening to Brian, I am one of these geeks, whether it doesn't matter the sport. I love hearing the X's and O's and him breaking down film. You know, it's fodder for me and my friends. If there is a player on one of our teams or we're arguing about something and Baldy comes out with a breakdown and he's talking somebody up, it is awesome. But I love that stuff. And I think he is elite at that. We got to get him a better camera, though. A little fuzzy on the footage. You know, I was going to ask him that, but I was too afraid. You know, he's a daunting guy. And then Craig exposed again as, you know, not the athlete that he claims to be. But one thing I wanted to point out, too, in all seriousness, this is now, we've heard Tiki mention this, we've heard Boomer mention this, and now Baldinger, all vets of the game, ex-NFL players, guys who cover it way more than any of us do. And it was the first thing he said when I mentioned the J.J. McCarthy and Jameis Winston stuff, that it is not a challenge to Winston. Obviously, he did mention if he doesn't play well, there is a leash there that ends, you know, 3-4 weeks down the line. But this was not a move that they did with the thoughts that they're just going to give up and start him over Jameis Winston. So that is something that, you know, to take from there. And, you know, I thought his comments on Aaron Glenn, also as somebody who has tried to defend Glenn, you know, he also comes from a time where the coaches got more time. So, he's one of the best in the biz, but that's something to highlight there. It's just also with the Jameis Winston stuff, and I had mentioned it earlier as well, J.J. McCarthy coming in, and it's not necessarily just his ability to play the position. It's his ability to command the huddle, the locker room, and we've heard him have struggles in Minnesota with that, and the one thing Jameis doesn't struggle with is being a leader. Even with all the goofiness and the interviews, guys buy into him, and they believe in him, even if they may not think he's the greatest quarterback. I don't think I've ever seen any of his teammates, and I might be wrong, but I don't think I've seen people really criticize him as a leader. And the interview stuff is all, that might be him doing a thing, and his teammates might think that's funny. But the young guys, Scadaboo, Jackson Dart loves him. The relationship them two have, it seems to be genuine. So I think that matters when you're talking about J.J. McCarthy coming in and playing the quarterback position for the New York Giants. So if you missed any of the conversation with Brian Baldinger, you know, we're on YouTube right now. You can always rewind on YouTube or the Odyssey app. Check it out there as well. We got a lot more to get into. We'll get into, I actually got time for a phone call. Let's go to the calls. Jarvis in Harlem. What's going on, Jarvis? Jarvis, are you there?
2: Yeah, I'm here. How you doing?
1: What's going on? How are you, dude?
2: Good. Talk about the New York Jets and, you know, everybody talk about, like, saying, like, every game they was this close and, you know, they found ways to lose and everybody talk about more victories and all that because it was, especially that game last week against the Lions, you know, Adam Glenn going back to Detroit, face his former coordinator of the Lions. And, so they lost. That's the reason why they won it, too. But, you know, but it's not going to be easy this Sunday going to Chicago in that windy city after the Bears put a beating down on the Eagles on 4 days on the prime time on Monday Night Football. So it's not going to be easy for the Jets. So,
1: And listen, I think, and Jarvis, I appreciate the call. I think they're moving in the right direction, but I think that two things could be true that I think the guys who matter on the roster, like not that Geno Smith doesn't matter, he matters, but we know that he's here, and if he's here that next year, it's just to help nurture a young quarterback. But the skill position players, the offensive linemen that we care about, David Bailey, you know, some of the younger defensive players, I have seen the talent and the fight and the motor and the skill out of those guys. What I haven't seen is consistent and precise coaching, detail-oriented coaching. The little things have been slipping through the crack, and I don't think I've seen, I think Frank Reich has been a better offensive coordinator than the Jets have had previously, but even, you know, that loss to the Packers was as much on him as it was Glenn, but I haven't seen Glenn really imprint an identity and impact games the way an NFL head coach should. So that is something I need to see from him. 888-808-1019. We'll come back to your calls. Jets, Giants, Yankees. For the Giants, if the Giants go out and win this week, how much does that flip the temperature and the confidence of the Giant fan moving forward? You're 3-1, hypothetically moving into a road game against Washington that might not have their quarterback. And for the Yankees roster, as we wait for that to be announced, I am shocked. And, you know, I find it embarrassing the way Yankee fans have turned on Aaron Judge and this notion that having Aaron Judge off the roster is more valuable than having him on that. We'll get into that, everything right here. Anthony Gallo, back after this.
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0: Right in this town, Anthony Gallo. That was corny. Can we dump that? Anthony Gallo on the Fan, 888-808-1019. I just love being around you guys. If you missed the interview with Brian Baldinger, hit up the Odyssey app, the Rewind function, or you go on YouTube, and there is a way to, as we're live there, so shout out to the YouTube chat, to go back and listen. Baldinger had a couple of, nuggets that I thought, when it comes to first the Giants and Jameis Winston and J.J. McCarthy, that he said, not a challenge to Jameis Winston, like meaning that they didn't bring him in to with the goal of just benching Winston the second things went awry. Like, it's going to take a few weeks. And then also the fact that it's not just about the on-field stuff. It's also about how he commands the huddle and the locker room. I asked them, because a lot of you seem to be convinced that they are going to just move on from Jackson Dart next year. And he also poured cold water on that, that these things happen, that this is part of the game. Obviously, there was more established quarterbacks, Brady and Mahomes and Burrow that got hurt. But Burrow, that was not too long into his career when he got hurt. And we've seen Lamar Jackson get hurt and stuff like that. So I thought that was, good to hear from a guy who actually played and covers the game. 888-808-1019. But back to the conversation at hand. There's no excuse this weekend. The Jets have to get the job done. And it starts with Aaron Glenn. And at some point, the moral victories have to turn into actual victories. And I don't want to hear about the injuries and them being on the road. At some point, he's got to imprint this team. And he has to affect winning. Mario in Long Beach. What's going on, Mario?
1: Hey, what's going on?
0: How are you doing,
1: Anthony? Yeah, good, good, good. The Jets, I like a lot of things I'm seeing with them. I really do. And I think, I think Geno right now is the fifth-ranked quarterback in the NFL.
0: He's been very good. I thought
1: he's been all-pro.
0: Yeah.
1: Even better than very good.
0: And I thought this week what stood out to me was when he was struggling, it never felt like he got overwhelmed. And then you saw it late in the game, he stepped up.
1: Yeah.
0: And he did what he had to do to get them into the game. And I was convinced that if they got the ball back and they didn't give up that score, that he was going to lead them to victory. The way that second half went and the way those last two prior drives had gone, I've really felt that he was going to do that. And he's been great. Against the Packers, he wasn't the problem. He didn't, dominate, but he wasn't the reason why they lost that game.
1: I mean, his quarterback ratings off the charts. And I'll tell you something. He's as good as Sam Darnold, the same type of player. If he was in the same position, he could have been a Super Bowl winner. Sam Darnold is a solid quarterback. When he was put in the right position, he won with a good team,
0: Right, and I think that's fair. And when they were both Geno's last year in Seattle was not great, but he still put up numbers. And when you compare Geno's stats in Seattle to Darnold's stats in Seattle, they were comparable. And last year, Geno played behind the worst offensive line in football. Like, you saw that the Raiders went out there and addressed it. And when he has time to throw the ball, he will. I'm not saying he's all world, but this was my point coming into the season, that Geno Smith not all pro, but when he has time to throw the ball, he's a good quarterback. Good quarterback doesn't mean you're a franchise quarterback, but it's a guy that you could win games with. Now, he's going to make mistakes. Like, he's not going to not throw an interception the entire season. But he's thrown for 4,000 yards twice in his career. And his last year in Seattle, the interceptions would bother me, but he had 21 touchdowns, 15 interceptions, 4,300 yards, and a 70% completion percentage. Now, turn to Darnold. Darnold's last year in Seattle, when they won the Super Bowl, he had 25 touchdowns, 14 interceptions, and 4,000 yards on 67% completion percentage. So the system is working for both these guys. The only reason why I give the nod to Darnold was he now did it in two different places. He did it with the Vikings, and then he did it with Seattle. And he also hasn't been great to start the season either. That's not to say that Geno's better than Sam. It's just the the comparable level of talent there. And I think that I genuinely believe that they are going to have, I said coming into the year, I thought they were going to have a good, entertaining offense. If all else failed, that was what Jeff fans would be able to hang their hat on. Now the question is, can the coach impact the game and help them win some ball games where he's the guy impacting them? And it's not just, you know, they a moral victory. They were in close. I want to see the defense play and take a step up. I want to see the offense be, you know, disciplined. And when they need to score a touchdown, they can. When they need to get a stop, they can. And the head coach is not making mistakes with time management. He's locked in on the game. He knows what time is left in the halftime. And the two-minute drill looks more, you know, because a lot of it has been one execution by the players and Frank Reich offensively. But then also his execution, calling timeouts, knowing the situation, being aware of what's going on. And we've seen it too many times with him. And it's time for him to... This is the week. You're banged up. But you're not as banged up as the Bears. And the Bears are a good team. But they're vulnerable right now. And you have a chance to take advantage of them. And this is a chance. You go out there. You score some points. And if you could get some stops against a good offense and win this game. If the Jets go out and they win 28-24... Or, you know, 31-28, and they show the offense could keep up, and the defense doesn't have to be perfect, but gets the stops when you need it, it'll give me more confidence in the head coach. Ben in Oceanside, what's going on, Ben?
2: Yeah, what's going on, brother? I've got a quick question for you.
0: Yeah.
2: In terms of Aaron Glenn, bro, like, again, we're 19 or 20 games into his regime, and, again, it's I don't have supreme confidence in him due to, like, what we've seen so
0: right.
2: far.
0: I understand.
2: But I think... Personally, I've been trying to figure out over this last week, like, what's the true identity of the Jets? I think when you look at head coach and whatever, like, it's important for them to install a certain identity. Like, I don't think this is a defense that's ever going to really create a lot of turnovers. Like, we don't run the ball super effectively. Not a super high-powering offense. We got talent, but, like, not a super high-powering offense. Just, like, looking at it, like, what, it's 20 games and we still don't have a true identity. And that makes me kind of scratch my head a little bit. I just kind of want to get your opinion on that.
0: Well, I mean, Ben, I don't know if they have an identity right now. Now, if you wanted me to give you a positive that I think reflects fondly on the coaches, they fought. They fought last week. They have showed times that guys have played hard for him, but that's not enough. That isn't enough. And I am a pro Aaron Glenn, or I'm at least an Aaron Glenn defender. I don't know how you could be pro

0: Aaron Glenn at this point, but they play hard for him, and they fought. And last week would have been a very easy game. You know, they start red hot, and then they fall behind, and they battle back to get back into that game. That would have been a very easy game to sit here and say, oh, they gave up. That was it. But they didn't, and they had a real shot to win it. Now, saying that the team could be 2-1, 3-0, doesn't really do anything for you when they're 1-2. It doesn't. Shoulda, coulda, woulda. The moral victories are just that. They're moral victories. They have no value in the world of the NFL. And the only value they do have, let's say the Jets had a moral victory last week and they come out and they get an actual victory against a team that they're not favored against on the road with a coach that people say is better than your coach. That's how you turn a moral victory into something that matters, because you've now actually gotten a result the next week. And that's what we called building. And building the foundation, the culture. 888-808-1019. We'll come back. We'll take your calls. Coming up at 10 o'clock, Brett Boone jumps in to talk Yankees, to talk MLB playoffs. We'll get a couple of Mets questions in there as well, because how else can the Mets ruin my mood today? Anthony Gallo, back after this.
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0: 888-808-1019. You know, not that, you know, I would say I'm the most casual sport fan when it comes to hockey, but if nothing's on or if I got multiple screens going, I do watch the Rangers, and I'm not going to tell you that I'm the biggest Ranger fan, but it was pretty cool the other night watching the Igor goal live. I felt like I was bad luck because after the Yankees were blowing the Red Sox out the other night, and I tune into Bruins Rangers and the Rangers immediately implode, I was like, oh, maybe I am a mush. But, you know, that was pretty cool. One of those, like, it's like seeing a pitcher at a home run, you know, which we'll never see ever again, but a very cool moment. 888-808-1019. Tony in Bayonne, what's going on, Tony?
1: What's up, man? Let me ask you, is it Anthony Gallo or Anthony Callo? Because there's a famous lawyer.
0: He's dead.
1: He's dead. That's right. All right.
0: And my entire life, like, you know, like football, I remember specifically in football, they used to call me Jerry Callo. And, you know, I followed me around. So
1: That's great.
0: And it's better than real quick, like when I used to produce for Steve. Steve used to go, Anthony Joey Gallo doesn't eat at Umberto's. So I'd prefer my cousin Vinny line than that.
1: All right, so everybody's waiting for the proverbial shoe to drop on Jameis Winston.
0: Right.
1: You know, a two-pick game or, you know, just looking bad and a really bad loss. And J.J. McCarthy sitting there ready to go. What makes everybody think that he's going to come in and he's going to be the guy?
0: Well,
1: he's not going
0: to. I think it's hope, Tony. I'm with you. Like, I don't want to be too hard and say that the kid's never going to figure it out. He's played 10 games in the NFL. But this notion that you're going to go to him.
1: And he's looked bad, though. He's looked bad.
0: He has. And he's been a turnover machine, which if he was struggling, let's say his numbers were exactly the same, but instead of it being 11 to 12 interceptions, it was like 11 to 5. There would be this thought in my mind, well, he's bad, but at least he won't turn the ball over like Jameis. Jameis will take risks. And right now, the arm talent isn't there that we're used to with Jameis. But also, if his arm strength is there, a lot of those risks, too, get rewarded sometimes. Yes, you're going to get the 2-interception game, but you also might get the 350 passing yard game. So
1: yeah.
0: And the other thing, Tony, is I just think leadership-wise, Jameis Winston is a better leader and more equipped because he's been in the league longer, players respect him, than J.J. McCarthy, who the rumors have been that he struggled to lead the huddle in Minnesota.
1: Yeah. This show and rain against the 12 p.m. to 6 p.m.
0: Yeah, but the wind, I know it's always windy at MetLife, and I appreciate the call, Tony. I know it's always windy at MetLife, but that is it's a tough situation because the ball's hard to grip, but it's not supposed to be as windy. And then when you look at, the Giants also can still run the ball. My biggest thing is, if they could just get an incrementally better passing situation out of this team, they could turn around and run the ball more efficiently because, and you know, the passing can't just be the scataboo. Like, it's got to be a more fleshed out situation. And the 60 yards is what I care about. I don't really care about the carries because it just proves that scataboo is a little bit more durable. And you saw Najee Harris show the ability to be able to run the ball. But 118 yards is not a sustainable way to, you know, run an offense. And I understand his completion percentage was high. They have to get the ball moving downfield because it'll benefit the ground game. And the one thing they can do with Najee Harris and Cam Scataboo is they can wear a defense down. Like, those are two big boys. Those are two hard guys to tackle. I know Najee Harris is, you know, at the tail end of his career, but those are two guys –

0: that you can, you know, really wither down a defense. And if you can air the ball out, that ends up turning into big chunk gainage. The other thing too, and I'm going to chalk it up to the weather and the wind, the rain. Winston was, even in some of his completions, the ball was off target. And I have to think it has to be the grip, because there was a couple plays. Like, I remember there was one, I want to say it was an out route, but where he throws at the neighbors, and neighbors, if the ball is placed right, would have walked into a first down, but, and probably gotten a little bit more yardage, but the ball was kind of thrown behind him, and he ended up falling like 2.5-3 yards short of the line to gain. And that was, you know, that was a sign. And there was a couple times where he missed throws, but I do think now, you had last week, he had a full week practicing as the starting quarterback, but then you get hit with the extreme weather. This week, you might get a little bit of rain, but you have the quarterback now 2 weeks as the starter. I understand he's been on the team, but now he's 2 weeks as the guy. He's working with the first team. He's getting a little bit more confidence in himself, because now he's getting the arm back to, you know, I think there was a portion of Jameis that, you know, which is not, is a knock on him, but like, maybe he was really like, all right, I'm just here to help guide this young player in Jackson Dart. And maybe necessarily it wasn't something that I was expecting to be thrown right into it. So we'll see what happens. They have to win this week, no matter what. It doesn't matter how Jameis plays. They have to win this week. You know, it is, you end up, and again, the other thing is too, not just for the fact that you're playing a bad team. I do think you got to win the games when you're playing these bad teams. But the thought of going 3-1 to start the season, 2.5 of those games, you didn't have Jackson Dart. And you're going to go into Washington and potentially play a Commanders team, which is not going to be easy. They beat the Seahawks without Jaden Daniels. But potentially play a Commanders team that doesn't have Jaden Daniels. And then you have a chance to get the 4-1. That's an advantage you don't want to miss. 888-808-1019. It is also a big baseball weekend. And the Yankees play game one against the Rays tomorrow night, right here on our airwaves, against the Rays. Coming up next, you know, MLB insider for Odyssey, Brett Boone, Aaron's brother, joins me to talk a little baseball. We'll talk Yankees, we'll talk Mets, and we'll go around the league. Anthony Gallo, back after this.
1: Behind dominant pitching and a power surge, the Yankees put a quick end to the Red Sox season.
2: A three-run homer, Cody Bellinger!
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13: That's right, 888-808-1019, Anthony Gallo back on The Fan. And let's pivot to a little baseball, a big matchup tomorrow, Yankees versus Rays. All that can be heard right here on the home of the New York Yankees. But joined right now, very special guest, we're joined by Odyssey MLB insider Brett Boone, host of the Brett Boone Podcast, featuring weekly interviews with the most notable names in baseball. 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Brett, thank you so much for joining us. How you doing?
14: Good. My pleasure.
13: So let's, you know, before we get into the actual games and the series, we're still waiting for the roster to be announced for the Yankees. If you were building this roster, knowing that Judge may not be 100%, he may not be available for the first couple games, would you have Aaron Judge on the roster or not?
0: Well, I mean, when you're talking about the caliber of player, I mean, in this game, you know, everything is not all equal.
13: Mm-hmm. That's right.
0: Depending on who you are, and Aaron Judge being at the top of the food chain as far as offensive players in this decade, he's going to have a little more say than the average player is. But I think at the end of the day, you have to kind of have a clear head. They just went through this first round about as smooth as you could do it. And so they're looking at round two. Of course, Aaron Judge, anytime he's in there, if he's 80%, just his mere presence makes it different in that lineup. But right now, they've got to make a decision based on that offense is clicking and hasn't clicked like this in a long time. They got all their ducks in a row. Obviously, Aaron Judge, if he can make a difference, he's going to probably have to convince, you know, my brother and the staff in the front office. But I don't know. That's a tough call, because when you've got a guy that is that big of a difference maker and he really wants to play, to tell him no is a tough thing to do.
13: Right, and let's say it was even in the manner of, let's say the first couple games, maybe the first three games, he's only available to pinch hit. In my opinion, you have to still have him on that roster. You know, if it's sacrificing...
0: Just with him lurking in the other dugout to make that... the Tampa Bay Rays have to think through their pitching changes, who they're going with. You know, I think in the first round, they had the luxury of having 16 guys. So Aaron had a full bench of guys that could pinch hit at any time. Stanton was one of the guys, and Stanton hasn't played a game in 3 or 4 months. He's going to pinch hit in the postseason. I was waiting for that. But I don't know. I think round two, it's going to be a little different. It's a 5-game series. You're going to carry more than 10 pitchers. So your bench is going to be a little briefer. Now, Aaron Judge, anytime he's on the bench, but I would assume in this, and I don't know, I haven't talked to my brother in 2 days.
13: Right.
0: In this scenario, I think if Judge is on the roster, it's because he's going to be in that lineup. The tough part is, let's say Judge was just good enough to hit. And was going to have a tough time play. Well, that puts the Yankees in a predicament at first base with the Ben Rice, Garcia, getting them both in the lineup.
13: Yes.
0: Obviously, Ben Rice is going to play right now, but Garcia is one of your big lefty bats that you went out and get traded at the deadline. So Judge not playing right field, that puts him in a box, too, as far as how they use those other players. It's going to be interesting. I'm sure it'll shake out, and what's supposed to happen is supposed to happen, but we'll know here shortly.
13: Yeah, and not that I, now that you mentioned it, actually something popped in my brain, and I don't think it would ever happen, but, you know, Garcia has, let's say that was the case, and I don't think they're ever going to do this, and you have to DH Judge, and you're playing Ben Rice at first. Garcia hasn't played second base all season for the Yankees.
0: Right, I've kicked that around. I know exactly where you're going. Go ahead and finish your thought.
13: Well, because I was going to say, I understand he hasn't played it in a long time, but the majority of his career he has played second base. And I'd rather his bat be in the lineup and sacrifice that defense. Is that, you know, am I being unrealistic to think that way? Like, or is that something that if they had to do it, they could get away doing that?
0: Well, when I started hearing, you know, in the first round that, hey, you saw a Judge come out and say, hey, I want to play. I'm working to play in this first round. He ended up not.
13: Right.
0: But I started thinking that to myself, can Garcia play second base? But that, it's like that wasn't even considered. Usually when stuff like that's being bantered about and you see Judge taking batting practice 24 hours before the rosters are announced, if that were the case, I would think if they were going to entertain Garcia going over to second, I would have seen him taking ground balls or something. I just think at this point in his career, that's not a consideration for the Yankees. I think as an organization, they're not even considering Garcia at second, which to me is a little surprising, but they're going to know the situation a little bit better than me.
13: Right, and that's a good point. We definitely would have seen video of him at second base fielding some ground balls. You know, actually now looking at the entire series, these teams, you know, they were separated by a game in their head-to-head matchup. Obviously, the Rays winning the division, they're very similar, runs scored, runs allowed. How do you view the way the Yankees match up in this series, and who do you ultimately give the edge to?
0: Well, I think if you would have asked me this 5 days ago, I would have given the edge to Tampa Bay. If it was in Yankee Stadium, different. You know, the Rays and the Yankees series have come out different depending on the venue they're at. Mm-hmm. But 5 days ago, if you had asked me, I'd say, I think it's going to be a good matchup, but I think the Rays have the edge. After watching that first series, and I likened it to the series that the Padres just played down here in San Diego, I mean, these two teams, you can't play better baseball than the San Diego Padres and the New York Yankees just played. So like I said, 5 days ago, I'm giving Tampa Bay the edge. After what I just watched right there, there's one thing I know in this game. The Yankees are a very talented team. Offensively, they didn't live up anywhere close to what we were expecting on the offensive side. Pitching, I think they exceeded expectations. But you can't discount a team that gets hot at the right time, especially these playoffs, especially the history of these playoffs, what we watch. I always go back to the 23 World Series with the Arizona Diamondbacks catching fire at the end, sneaking in with 84 wins and are one game away from winning the World Series. So in this format, it has proven that that can happen. Are the Yankees and the Padres, those two teams this year, Padres down on their luck all year.
14: Yep.
0: All of a sudden, they turn it around a couple months ago, right around the trade deadline when they went out and they got Mize and they got Robbie Ray from the Giants. Not that those guys propelled them, but all of a sudden that offense just turned around and the stars started acting like stars again and came down the finish line. I think they had the best record in September and just carried it on into the first round of the playoffs. Yankees, they miss Aaron Judge. They've had Stanton out all year. They've had a lot of injuries on that roster, and they found a way to piece it together. And they've just kind of won. You know, they've won some tight games. They've got unbelievable pitching. And down the stretches, they weren't lighting the world on fire offensively, but they were winning games. And that's what this is all about, winning the game. And then all of a sudden, now the offense comes out of nowhere, and they're acting like the Yankees, you know, a few years ago had the number one offense with all their big boys in the lineup hitting homers. It's fun to watch. And I never discount a team, especially as talented as the Yankees, when they get hot like this. Tampa Bay's been sitting there. They've been cooling for 4 or 5 days since the ending of the regular season. So that's, you know, that's something they're thinking about. They watch the Yankees. They watch what they play. But these guys have had enough back-and-forth battles. You talk about that Yankee-Boston. That's a big rivalry, always has been. But over the years, Tampa Bay and New York, I don't think they really like each other very much.
14: The manager certainly does not like the Yankees, that's for sure.
0: Yeah, and I think it's become a pretty cool rivalry and a good watch.
14: Yeah, I agree. We're talking to Brett Boone, Odyssey MLB Insider, host of the Brett Boone podcast. Maybe I'm overlooking the other teams in the AL, and I understand the White Sox have had this, you know, awesome run. They feel like a Cinderella story, and then we know Cleveland. This feels like the ALCS because it feels like these are the two top teams, the only real contenders in the American League. Am I disrespecting the other teams to think that? Or whoever wins this series, or is that going to be the representative from the AL?
0: I don't think so. I think Cleveland's proven that they have a nose for the finish line. And that, when I say that, I mean getting into the postseason and haven't done much since they got in the postseason in recent times. But they're definitely a team that needs to be respected. I look at the Chicago White Sox. I didn't think they were going to get past Houston, although Houston, they come into the postseason, lowest win total ever to make the postseason at 81-81. And they didn't play very well, and the White Sox beat them. They're young. For me, they're the most improved team by far. Last year, playing against them when I was with Texas, that was an automatic series win. This year, they turned that around. They went from losing 100 games to getting into the postseason. I got to give them a lot of credit for that and that turnaround. That being said, I watched. It's tough for me when you're talking Tampa Bay and you're talking the New York Yankees to really consider the Chicago White Sox to be a threat. You know, and after you get past Burke, for me, I just don't think there's enough there. You know, they play, they're hungry, they're young. You have some talented young players. A lot of swing and miss in that lineup too. But I don't know. When we're talking Tampa Bay, we're talking the Yankees. These are elite teams, and I can't. It's not that I'm disrespecting the White Sox. I just don't put them in the same category.
14: I think it's fair. And you mentioned the turnaround from the White Sox. And, you know, I said earlier today, I've been saying it a long time. And I know there's a little bias here. I think your brother and what he's done this year with the injuries to Judge and Stanton, to Jazz, you know, he didn't have Rodon and Cole for a huge chunk of the season, missed Freed for a huge chunk of the season. This feels like the best job he's done. And I feel like he has to have a serious consideration. And it's going to be, the Yankees versus the White Sox, and that's how they're going to base it. But I really feel like he has been the best manager in all of baseball, and this is the best job he's done. I think he's the manager of the year. I don't think he'll win the award. I do think ultimately it will go to the White Sox manager. But how do you view the job he's been able to, you know, do this year with all the injuries and even, like, you know, getting nothing at a certain positions and still having a team that won 90-plus games and is in the position they're in?
0: I think he's done a great job. And, you know, I do the best job I can and put my bias, because he's my brother, aside when assessing people. I really do. And I'm actually hard on Aaron. And we have back and forth conversations about things I like, things I don't. But he's done a great job. And I think he has, since he's taken over the Yankees, over the years, you know, every year I just think, well, when's Aaron getting fired? Because you're going to hear the drum roll when the Yankees start losing a few games. But he's done a great job of navigating the ship in his whole tenure. And this year, I think he's done an exceptional job. I think what he does really well is he really has a feel for his roster. For those 26 guys, he has a good feeling. I think there's a very, very healthy mutual respect. I think Aaron is always out front and always will defend his players to the end. But I think behind the scenes, he's a little different than people think he is. And I think the players respect that. I think the great managers that I played for in my career are not the guys that play the X's and O's and get the lefty up and get the righty up. It's the guys that find a way to get the most out of the individuals. I think Aaron does a really good job with that. With Jazz Chisholm, moving him around, you know, you can have some guys on teams sometimes. You've got to deal with so many egos and hurt feelings, and you got to find a way to push the right buttons for the right personality. I think Aaron's always been a really good people person, and I think this year, I think he's done an exceptional job. I think what goes on behind the scenes, I think, isn't talked about because nobody knows about it, but I kind of have a feeling of what he's like behind the scenes, and I think he's really got that clubhouse, got the respect of that clubhouse, and that doesn't mean everybody's happy with you all the time. I played on teams where if everybody loves the manager, there's something wrong. So it doesn't mean that there's not hurt feelings, or there's not people pissed off at you at times, but I think the respect kind of supersedes that, and I think he's done a great job, and that's kind of one of his key skills. He's always been that way. He's a great people person.
14: I mean, you played for Lou Piniella and one of the all-time greats, but I'm sure there were a few guys in that clubhouse that were MFing him behind his back.
0: Absolutely. And, you know, me, when I was a kid, when I first came up and I played for Lou, I mean, we almost went to blows, and I mean physical. A lot of times, you know, fast forward to my career and playing for Lou again in Seattle, he's one of my favorite, not only managers, he's one of my favorite people that I've ever been influenced by in the game of baseball. And you have times where, I was MFing him as much as anybody at times, and he knows it, and he was MFing me. But when push came to shove and the dust settled and my career was over, Lou Piniella is one of my closest, not only friends, but people in the game of baseball.
14: Pivoting to the National League, a couple more.
0: Okay.
14: First, you mentioned the Padres, and I went into the playoffs thinking, obviously the Dodgers being the head honcho, I thought that Cubs team, the way PCA and Bregman were playing, the way they were pitching, I was like, this might be the team that challenges the Dodgers. But then the Padres went out there, and it's not just the way their offense and starting pitching was. It feels like when you get a lead and you're playing behind against the Padres, they have guys coming out of that bullpen throwing 100 miles, you know, and then if they're not, it's Jason Adams with his funky delivery. Who do you look at in the National League right now, maybe besides the Dodgers, as like that other potential favorite, as the Dodgers being the easy one to pick?
0: Well, for me, I got the Brewers up top. I think they're the best team in baseball around. I don't see a weakness. I got the Dodgers there. Then I've got kind of the Yankees and Tampa Bay. I think, you know, and obviously the records bore out this year. I think the American League was definitely not the greatest league this year. I think the National League was just so much better, not only statistically, but just better ball clubs. So that going in, I've got the Brewers. To me, I've watched this team. I watched them a year ago when we played the Brewers, and I said, these guys, there's not a weakness. It's not a big star-studded lineup, but it's just a bunch of baseball players that stick it to you, and they'll bunt, and they'll move runners, and they'll safety squeeze, they'll suicide squeeze, and get it done. They play defense. They run the heck out of the bases. You base hit, they're going first to third. They put pressure on the defense. They pitch, and that bullpen's really good. I love the Brewers. The Dodgers have are an X factor for me because they have an intangible that these other teams don't have. They're coming off back-to-back World Series championships. And the amount of and it's not from an ego vein. The amount of confidence they have when they take the field cannot be taught. That's only earned. I've been on some great teams, and when I take the field, I can feel it from the opponent that they are scared of us. Not scared, woo-woo scared, but they know
14: can't make a mistake.
0: These guys are really good, and they're going to beat us today. The Dodgers have that X factor as, yeah, whatever, we just kind of skated into the postseason, not our best season lately, but you know we won two in a row, and we're going to win three in a row because they have that confidence. That comes from, they've earned it. Winning two World Series in a row, it's just kind of like you throw it out there and you're going to win it. The last time I had a team that I looked at that I felt this way about were those teams of the 90s, Yankees that won the four World Series and broke my heart a couple times in the Bronx. So that's what the Dodgers' X factor is. They cannot, you can't mistake in that. But that Padres team, they're my wild card. I think they're the best bullpen in the game. I don't think statistically. I think statistically they ended fifth, but I think they're the best bullpen. You start in the sixth inning with Adam. When he comes into the game and you don't get a break through the ninth, and you know, a lot of great closers this year, but Miller probably was the favorite to be the closer of the year. They're just electric. And that offense, all year they didn't play like that. I think going into the trade deadline, they were 28th, 29th, 30th in every offensive category. Well, Merrill stepped it up. Tatis had an unbelievable second half. Ty France had a great year for him all the way through. Machado hit his 30 home runs. You're just top to bottom. They're clicking offensively, kind of like the Yankees are right now. They've got decent pitching that can keep them in. Their pitching can't keep up with the Yankees, the likes of the Brewers, the likes of the Dodgers, but their bullpen is better than those teams I just mentioned. So don't count out the pot. It's going to be interesting. There's some really good teams in the National League.
14: Yeah, and when Ben Sheets hit that home run, it felt like the game was over because they have those flamethrowers coming out. One last one, and, you know, this the Yankees are involved in this question, the Padres, but more so focused on the Phillies. You played on a lot of teams that got close. Some of the, you know, growing up, that Mariners team felt like the best team in my lifetime that didn't win something. You know, you win the 100-plus games, break the record. You win 90-plus games back-to-back years. How difficult is it watching the Phillies, and I feel like the Padres are kind of in this situation too, how difficult is it to year in and year out get to that point, but then ultimately not get the goal? Like, you talk about the confidence the Dodgers have, but there's also the negative, like just coming up short in those moments. And you look at the Phillies and what they might have to, the tough decisions they might have to face this offseason. And I kind of felt that way about the Padres. Yankee fans, I don't feel this way about the Yankees, but some Yankee fans feel this way. How hard is it year in and year out to just fall short and not have enough and then to come back and do it again the next year?
0: Yeah, it is tough because that's why I have the utmost respect for teams at the highest level, not only in baseball, but in every sport, to win the World Series, to win the Super Bowl, to win the NBA championship. Because it looks, for the guys that are fortunate enough to do it, I played with some great players through the years. Some great players that not only didn't win a World Series, didn't get to a World Series. Guys like Ken Griffey. Mm-hmm. It's like, he not only did he not win a World Series, he didn't get to one. This is the greatest player I've ever, the greatest player as a teammate I've ever played with. And he never did that. I think when you're young, you're in the middle of your career. I remember going to my first postseason, getting knocked out by the Atlanta Braves of the 90s. Then I went back to the World Series with the Braves in 1999. Yep. Got disappointed. The Yankees beat us. And I just thought to myself, oh, I'm going to have plenty more opportunities to win a World Series. In 01, you mentioned that team. We won 116 games, the greatest regular season of all time. And unfortunately, there's an asterisk that goes along with this. Hey, were you on that team, the greatest team of all time? And you say, yeah, and you're just waiting for the butt. And it's like, how did you guys not finish the deal? And so there's a little bit of a negative connotation that kind of bothers me because that was such a special year. And to be honest with you, I don't know how we didn't finish it. But yeah, it's very disappointing when you get there several times and you're not able to finish the deal. That's why you look at the Brewers, the Tampa Bay. Everybody says Tampa Bay's built for the 162. They're not built for the playoffs. Well, what does that mean? I don't know. I think it's just something catchy when you don't win the World Series that you say to sound cool. You talk about the Brewers, same thing. They've been winning that division for a long time now, but it seems like they get knocked out early, not getting to the World Series. I think this year might be different. But, yes, to answer your question, getting to the postseason is special. Moving on to the later rounds, getting to the championship round, that's really special. World Series, obviously. But, man, it is so tough to do. So every year when they hoist that trophy, I just sit there and I go, I hope these guys appreciate how hard it is. Coaching last year for the Texas Rangers, and you're in the hunt. I mean, it was tougher for me than playing, just living and dying with these guys without having a bat in my hand. And it almost looking at the game, it's like, it's almost impossible to win a World Series as a coach. That's how it feels. So it's definitely a special, special thing. And the guys that have won them, man, I have a lot of buddies that have won some World Series. I'm like, what's it like? Well, pretty good. A couple of my buddies got two and three of them. I'm like, it must be nice. My dad, you know, got a chance to win one as a player and one as a assistant in Washington. And these are just special things that you don't take for granted. But yeah, definitely the feeling like, all right, we've gotten there three or four times. This time we got to finish the deal. Well, you almost got to back off and breathe a little bit and not put that added pressure on you. Just let it happen.
14: Brett, thank you so much. I know it's late and I appreciate the time. I hope to talk to you soon.
0: You got it, guy. Thank you.
14: Thank you so much. That was Brett Boone, Odyssey MLB Insider, the host of the Brett Boone podcast. You can catch that wherever podcasts are found, you know, on the Odyssey app. He has a ton of great guests. Talk about a guy growing up where, you know, I had a jaded view of second baseman because I had, you know, guys like him, you know, him and Alfonso Soriano came, I think, the year after. But, you know, specifically those early 2000s, he was lethal, dominant at second base. And that Mariners team was him, Cameron, Edgar Martinez, sorry. They were awesome. And I thought, you know, the next year they don't make the playoffs, so only the one wild card team, and the team that stops them from making the playoffs is ended up winning the World Series, that Angels team. But, you know, interesting to see what he said there. And he's definitely right about the Padres. There was watching those games against the Cubs. There was something where I'm sitting there. I'm like, they have an offense, and Manny Machado, I know he didn't have the great year, but he's still dangerous. Fernando Tatis is one of the most exciting players in the entire sport, and he showed what he could do. One mistake, and he can make you pay for it with his legs and make you pay for it with the bat. That bullpen, you fall behind against that team, and you're in a tough – it's why going back when Spencer Jones got that hit off of Mason Miller earlier in the regular season, or later in the regular season, but, you know, earlier, I was super impressed because nobody hits that guy, and they have a tough bullpen. To the point where Jason Adams is throwing 95, and it feels like, you know, that's all, this guy's throwing slow. Everyone else is throwing 99, 100. But that was awesome. If you missed any of the conversation with Brett Boone, hit the Odyssey app. You could go on YouTube. I actually think the stream died for a little bit there, but it'll be available on the Odyssey app as well. I thought he, you know, made a good point, too, that just having the presence. He thinks that if Judge is on the roster, he's going to be on the roster to play. But when I asked him about the pinch hitting scenario, he goes, that is an effect because it is going to be in the back of Kevin Cash's mind the entire series. So if they decide that they want to have him on there and he's not going to be ready the first couple games, he's still a factor, even mentally. 888-808-1019. We got a lot more to get to you. I got an hour and a half until midnight right here, Jets, Giants. Also, tomorrow, the Yankees. We are the home of the Yankees, which means not just the game, but we will have post-game coverage that's very special. After the game, Big Mac will be on YouTube doing the podcast to go get him. Keith will be on after Yankees post-game doing, I think it's called Postseason Plus or Post-Game Plus, but he's got you covered after every Yankee game. This is the place to be for Yankee content. Don't go anywhere. Anthony Gallo, back after this.
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23: You must remember this presents The Bisexuals. Libby Holman was a sexually fluid blues singer who became famous in the 1920s and then infamous when she was indicted for her husband's murder. 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

0: to live that, more dangerous than a B minus or a C plus life, because when you're living a B or B plus life, you don't change it. 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I'm Susie Welch. 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
1: Nassau County Executive Bruce Blakeman is reminding residents to know the warning signs of opioid addiction, missing medication, withdrawal from family, mood changes, falling grades, sleeping all day. 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If you or someone you know is struggling, call 516-227-TALK. That's 516-227-TALK. It could save a life.
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0: That's right. Anthony Gallo on the Fan, 888-808-1019. The number to call to get in on the conversation. You know, had a great conversation with Brett Boone about the Yankees, about the playoffs. We're still waiting for the announcement of the Yankees roster and what will happen with Aaron Judge. And I am fully 10 toes down, 100% entrenched in the fact that he needs to be on the roster. I don't care if it's, you know, he's got to miss a game early on in the series. He needs to be on the roster. Having that presence, even being a thought in Kevin Cash's head, is a big a win. And I just think they are a better team than they are when Aaron Judge is on the roster. 888-808-1019. Chris in Los Angeles. What's going on, Chris?
1: Anthony.
0: How are you, dude?
1: Good, man. Thanks for taking my call. I've been waiting on hold since you, about 2 hours ago, and you were talking about this issue with Judge and talking about how, like, the Yankee fan base has turned on him. And look, that's not what I heard from Brett Boone right there, all right, in terms of him just being on the roster as a pinch hitter. I heard, like, clearly that if the guy's not starting, he shouldn't be on the roster.
0: No, that's not what he said. That's not what he said. I asked him straight up if Aaron Judge was a pinch hitter. I'm going to let you finish, but we're not going to sit here and misrepresent what was said. I asked him straight up. He said he doesn't think he's not going to, if he's on the roster, he's going to play. But I asked him if it was the potential for him being a pinch hitter. He said 100% because it adds the presence of him being there. But continue your point.
1: I might add it wrong. And by the way, I agree with you. I think he should be on the roster. That's let me state that as a norm. But I will say there's a nuance to it. I want to make a distinction between the fan base, and I can't speak to the entire fan base, of turning on Judge. But there is something to be said for, you know, another thing Brett Boone said, which is that this team is clicking right now. It's not like Judge missed the last 20 games of the season. He missed 96 games, and not even going to count the week that he came back. There's something happening right now that I, as a guy who's 46 years old, haven't seen in a while. And there's a core group of young guys that are coming together: Cam, Ben Rice, George Lombard Jr., Austin Wells. Who'd I miss? I missed somebody. Spencer Jones. Like, these guys feel like a team, that something is happening right now. And this wouldn't be happening if Judge had played the whole year. Not that I'm saying it should.
0: Let me ask you this. How does that affect any of those guys?
1: Because the guy's not ready to play. Again,
0: season. But how does that, first of all, he's not taking at-bats from any of the guys you listed. Not a single one of those guys loses an at-bat.
1: Well, you got to fit him in somewhere.
0: Not playing shortstop. He's not playing center field. He's not playing catcher. Like, he's not playing any of the positions you just listed. And to your point, if he is going to play, he's not playing first base. And they're most likely, and if it came down to it, Ben Rice could play first base. Like, he's played.
1: But he shouldn't be playing first base. Goldschmidt or Luis should be playing first base defensively. These are the most important games of the year. He shouldn't be. Ben Rice should be the DH. And the reality is that this, it'd be him getting back into game shape in the playoffs. Like you could argue that he should have rehabbed properly and come back, and maybe this wouldn't have happened.
0: He would have gotten hurt. But he could have gotten hurt rehabbing. That's a nonsense take. Like, we see it all the time. The top players in the game don't necessarily have to rehab. But you're saying that Aaron Judge stepping into the lineup is somehow going to make Ben Rice a worse hitter or George Lombard a worse hitter?
1: That's not

0: That's not what I'm saying. All I'm saying is that there's something to be said for energy, momentum, a moment in a team's gelling that him working back in could affect. Obviously, he's the best offensive player in baseball over the last 5 years. He deserves to be on the roster. He deserves to be the leader of the team. But look, there's just something happening right now. There's something happening, and I don't want to screw it up because
1: it's two games, though.
0: Only guy that can demand it. He's the only guy in the league that can demand it. There aren't that many players that can demand it.
1: It's two games, and you're acting like he's going to come in. And you guys, Chris, be honest with me. I want you to be honest here. How did you view the Yankees' offense before the Red Sox series?
0: Look, I thought Brett Boone's brother should be fired. Because of two games,
1: you've now changed the opinion of how you feel.
0: It's happening.
1: Entirely.
0: I love the positive vibes, Chris. I could be wrong. I don't have a crystal ball.
1: I don't want to kill your positivity. That is not what I'm trying to do. I'm just not seeing it the way you are.
0: This is how it happens, dude. I watched it happen with Derek and Bernie and Jorge Posada and Andy Pettit and Mariano, guys that were young and came together at the right moment and the right point of history, and something happened. And the reality is, I love Aaron Judge, and he's the best offensive player in baseball over the last 5 years, but he's not been the leader in the postseason. He's not been the guy that Derek Jeter was. He started arguably the worst World Series game in baseball history with a drop pop fly, and you could argue that was the worst World
1: Series. If that pop fly doesn't happen, I understand he deserves all the criticism. His World Series was not the worst World Series ever.
0: That's not what I said. I said that game.
1: And we're also coming off of his best postseason in his career.
0: Absolutely. But he dropped a routine pop fly in the middle of the World Series game. Did he not?
1: All right.
0: I'm just saying, would Derek Jeter have ever dropped that
1: pop fly in the middle of the World Series game? That's like me comparing somebody to the best at what they do. Like,
0: I shouldn't be comparing Aaron Judge to Derek Jeter.
1: But you're asking him to be perfect. Like, that's not fair.
0: No, I'm asking him to be clutch in the playoffs. I'm not asking him to be perfect.
1: But he's coming off of his best postseason last year. Like, you're acting like he missed 96 games.
0: You're acting like he missed a week at the end of the season.
1: But you're telling me him being on the roster is going to negatively affect...
0: No, I said he should be on the roster. Let me clarify my point. He should not start a game.
1: So let's say he's playing right field. Is Ramos that big of a piece that it is going to negatively affect the Yankees?
0: No, but he should. I don't think he should be starting a game. I just don't. I don't think he should be starting a game. I could be wrong. Let's see if it happens. I think Brett Boone just said, we'll see what happens. Thank you for giving me the time, Chris.
1: I appreciate you, Chris. Right. I don't want to kill your positivity. It is crazy to me. There is not a single. Chris was fair. Chris said this is the kind of guy that demands that. He was being fair. We just don't agree. It is crazy to me the amount of Yankee fans that this guy. We all know what's going to happen. This is going to be the year he plays and ends up having the moment and you guys finally win and we could just put this stupid narrative to bed. Because he hasn't been a complete zero in the postseason. He hasn't. 2024, if you remove... Yes, it is a big moment. He deserves the criticism. Like, that is true. You cannot tell me that if you remove that... singular play that he wasn't having a good postseason. And then last year he had his best postseason of his career. The guy is one of the best hitters ever. And in this sport, more than any other sport, this isn't like James Harden being the worst postseason player in NBA history. This is a sport that some of the greatest players of all time step into the box in the postseason and maybe they're pressing. Maybe it's just their cold streak in that moment. And then at one moment, it changes. A-Rod was the worst postseason player I had ever seen in my life. And what happened in 2009? Barry Bonds, who is the greatest baseball player I don't care about. I'm not talking about steroids. I'm talking about what I saw with my own eyes. He's the greatest baseball player I've ever seen. He didn't have a good postseason till 2002. That is the nature of the sport. Chris is fair to criticize the fact that he hasn't played. The thought that him coming in is going to negatively affect this. Did you watch the videos of the guys watching him take batting practice today? They're fired up and excited seeing this guy take batting practice. You know why? Because they get it. If there's a chance Aaron Judge could play, it completely flips everything. And I will say this. The one thing that I just think is so stupid, I get it. Ben Rice is not a perfect first baseman. The gap between Ben Rice and Goldschmidt or Ben Rice and Garcia playing first base is not going to cost them. It's not going to cost them. What would cost them is, you know, Ramos not hitting or whoever's playing third base not hitting or Jazz and Volpe going cold or Wells going cold. I just can't. And we on the Braves line, me and Chris did agree. He should be on the roster. So it was a good call. You know, like, I can't agree with everybody. 888-808-1019. I see your calls. We'll get back to that right here on The Fan. The Yankees are about to play a series against the Rays for what feels like is the ALCS. It is the ALDS, but it feels like the ALCS. Is there a chance that the rollout of the starting pitchers negatively affects the Yankees? We'll get into that on the other side. Anthony Gallo, back after this.
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7: Oh, that's right. 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This show is flying by. Maybe I'm hitting that level of delirium because I've been here since like 12 o'clock. But I had a little bit of, not a conundrum. I'm not even going to, you know, attempt to do what I was thinking, but Rutgers plays Indiana tomorrow. And, you know, I know Rutgers has struggled and they're not the, you know, exciting team, but Indiana have former, you know, reigning national champions. I am not like a diehard Rutgers fan, but like my college football fandom has become more casual. I do, when I watch or I root for people, it's always Florida and Rutgers. And those are the two teams I kind of follow the most. But I was thinking about, you know, tomorrow maybe taking the ride out there on the train and going to the game in Piscataway. But then it's like, you know, I'm working tonight and, you know, I have a little family obligation on Sunday, but it's like the first weekend that I have like a Saturday off in a long time. And the thought of trying to convince the lady that, hey, let's go take an hour and a half trip from the city. So it ends up being like 3 hours round trip for me, you know, or just one way to get there. Let's take an hour and a half trip from the city to go watch Rutgers play Indiana, a school I didn't go to, would be tough. But I will be locked in on that game. It'll be on the smaller screen as the Yankees are playing. But pretty cool. It is part of the cool aspect of them playing in the Big Ten. It's like going to the Barclays. You always get to see somebody big, even if you don't care about the Nets. The other thing was, and I guess this is a question Connor could answer too, because he is a fast food connoisseur. I saw a meme, and it's very funny, very relatable. When you go through a drive-thru and you're on the phone, do you mute the phone when you go to order on the drive-thru?
8: Now, I would never really be on the phone if I'm going through the drive-thru. I'd either say I call you back or something. But if you are, I probably wouldn't mute it. Unless it was, like, for some reason, an important call or something.
7: Okay. Well, you know, because there is this level of, and I guess, what's your go-to McDonald's order? Because I know you're a big
8: 10-piece chicken nuggets.
7: Uh-huh.
8: Large fries. Okay. Sometimes I'll even go 20-piece.
7: Okay.
8: Or 10-piece with a cheeseburger, too, and then large fries.
7: Okay, so you're not the same level of fatness, but that is a pretty fat order right there. But, like, with me, it's always – I saw the meme, and the guy's joking. He's like, I just want to get my 20-piece McNugget, my McChickens, and my McFlurry, you know, in peace without having judgment. With me, that's what it is. It's like I'm pulling up to McDonald's. I'm getting, like, a 20-piece McNugget or, like, a 10-piece McNugget, a large.

0: large fry, like a Big Mac, you know, maybe a couple cookies, and if the McFlurry machine's working. But I saw it, and I just thought it was very relatable.
1: Yeah, if anyone asks, you got a fillet of fish and then, like, a salad.
0: Oh, I got a coffee. That was it.
1: Yeah.
0: I used to leave here. I haven't eaten fast food in a long time. The last time I ate fast food, I almost, like, I suffered for days. But I would used to do the overnight board, and I would drive home, and there was a McDonald's, like, a block away from me. I would get a, you know, an egg McMuffin or like a McGriddle every morning after that shift, and then fall asleep after eating that, a hash brown, and drinking a black coffee, like straight right into sleep, Premier League games on, napping. But I thought it was funny because if I'm alone, especially now, like, because I'm trying to lose some weight and the lady's on me about it, thankfully, because otherwise I'd be a slob. More of a slob. But I am a big, you know, it's like $20 get you. What's the line from this is the end in the Seth Rogen movie where he's like, oh, you know, I made you eat $20 of Taco Bell. You know how much Taco Bell it is? An endless amount of Taco Bell.
1: Yeah.
0: It really is. $20 goes a long way with fast food. But yeah, it was the shame of ordering. You know, that's why it's nice. Craig's here, Hoff's here. Big Mac doesn't really eat that much, but Craig and Hoff, you know, I don't have to.
1: You just got to wear it with pride. I mean, I eat Chipotle every single day.
0: Every day.
1: And I don't mind that anybody knows it. I eat it just a big burrito, although I only get chicken, cheese, and white rice, but every single day.
0: That's even crazy.
1: It's filling. It's full of protein. It's healthy for you.
0: Yeah.
1: And so is a McDonald's burger. It's full of protein.
0: It is. And it's great. A Big Mac is still one of the, you know, it doesn't hit the next day, but it's still one of the next days. I will say this. I've known you, I feel like, 10 years now. I think besides a slice of pizza, I have never seen you eat anything but a bacon, egg, and cheese, McDonald's, or Chipotle.
1: I'm not a very adventurous eater.
0: You're also not out of shape, which is the funniest part about all
1: of this. Well, I have to work out quite a bit to not get fat, but yeah, I just like burgers, beef, pizza. A lot of people go real creative with things and whatever they do, like those little bowls. What do they call those things? Those healthy bowls?
0: I don't do that.
1: I don't do any of that kind of stuff.
0: You're a simple man.
1: Nice and simple.
0: Yeah.
1: I don't like to think about it too much.
0: Yeah, that's, I guess,
1: bacon, egg, and cheese stuff like that.
0: I haven't seen you have a bacon, egg, and cheese in a long time, which those are.
1: I usually have those for dinner now.
0: Really?
1: Yeah, I was doing burgers for dinner every night, but it was giving me bad stomach aches. I was eating two cheeseburgers and a family-sized portion of mac and cheese every single night for dinner.
0: No, you weren't.
1: Yeah, I was. I'd wake up in the morning feeling just horrible. So I switched over now, just doing one bacon, egg, and cheese, maybe two with the black and white cookie.
0: What are you now, 31?
1: 32, just turned 32.
0: Yeah, this is where the diet starts to catch up to you.
1: Yeah.
0: You know, my fiance went away in like early May and I got a Red Baron's pizza, which I love, but I decided to eat both of them in one sitting and it was like, oh, this is.
1: Yeah, that's when it catches up to you.
0: Yeah.
1: But this time next year, I'll be like 300 pounds.
0: Well, you are in great shape. I hear that is not saying much, but you are, you know.
1: Oh, thank you.
0: Which, you know, for somebody with you and Craig, actually, now that I think about it, you don't eat.
1: Yeah, Craig's in good shape too, and he eats. He seems like he's eating all the time.
0: He eats dumplings, soup, and pizza on a Friday. And then I know he goes home and probably gets a meal. And then probably pigs out during the week. And he goes, I do the kettlebell.
1: The kettlebell.
0: It's unreal.
1: It burns it all off.
0: Meanwhile, I have two slices of pizza, and I'm spending 3 days trying to burn it off. 888-808-1019. Thanks a lot, Mom and Dad, for your genes. Greg in Vermont. What's going on, Greg?
2: Hey, how you doing? I want to talk about Judge and this notion that, you know, Judge, question mark, whether or not he should be on the roster.
0: Yeah.
2: But like you said to the caller earlier, 2025, he had a 500 average, one home run, seven RBIs in seven games, and a 1.273 OPS. And his playoff numbers aren't that bad either. 65 games. He's got 58 hits.
0: Right.
2: He's got 17 home runs, 41 RBIs, 5 stolen bases. Now, granted, his batting average is lower than what he typically has during the season, but his slugging percentage or his OPS is still 822. And like you also said, who is he taking bats away from?
0: That's my point. I just didn't agree with that.
2: Against anybody that people want to sit there and go, oh, you got the young Yankees and, you know, you want to disrupt this, you know, chemistry and stuff. He's not taking bats away
0: from
2: Jones.
0: And it is funny.
2: Lombard, Rice,
0: Right.
2: Luis Garcia.
0: Well, I appreciate the call, Greg. It is funny, too, because he's acted like he's been an albatross his entire career. He's got two separate postseasons where he's got 1,000 OPS where they play multiple series. He has an 800 OPS for his career. That is not Aaron Judge-esque, yes, but that's also not terrible. I'm not defending it. He's had some bad ones. You know, 2022, he was awful. You know, 2021, they only played the one game, but he's had some bad, you know, 2022 and to stretch from 2020 where he played seven games, they all obviously the wild card game in 2021 and the nine games in 2022, he was pretty bad. Outside of that, he hasn't been as bad of a postseason player. He hasn't been a superstar in the postseason. He just hasn't been as bad. And last year, he was incredible. He only had the one home run last year, but he was incredible. 500 average in 26 at-bats. What else do you want from him? And, you know, we had just spoken about, you know, Taco Bell and McDonald's and fast food and all that. And who perfect to talk about this conversation? Obviously, he wants to talk about the Yankees, too. But then our guy, Taco Frank. What's up, Taco?
3: Gallo, what's up, buddy?
0: What is going on? Let me ask you this before we get into the serious stuff. When you go, let's say you're on the phone, and maybe you don't do this because you obviously it's your career, but if you're going through a drive-thru, do you mute the phone just so the person doesn't hear you take your order, or is that something that you don't even think about?
3: No, I always do that, you know, I generally, and I mean, for the most part, I guess because I do it, you know, I always hold the phone call while I'm talking on the, you know, to the person on the speaker, because when you're on the other end of it, it drives you crazy if somebody just is, like, not paying attention to you and they just keep talking
0: more
3: in our conversation.
0: Yeah, I meant more like a shame thing. Like, I don't want somebody hearing that I'm ordering, like, seven things off the menu in the drive-thru.
3: I generally don't order seven things, so I probably I don't think I do that too
0: Mr.
3: much.
0: Healthy,
3: I want to know your go-to Taco Bell order, man.
0: My Taco Bell order? Well, it has changed, but when I was in a real state of like it not mattering what I ate, it was a what's it called? The why am I drawing a blank? The cheesy gordita crunch, the cheese roll up, a beefy five-layer burrito, and two cheesy fiesta potatoes with a large Baja Blast. Just saying that right now, I could feel the meat sweats coming on.
3: The best, you know, and God bless them all, man. I love anybody that comes through the drive-thrus, but the best is when you get the, trying to think of the right way to put it, the oversized ladies that come through and do that kind of Gallo order, but then order the Diet Pepsi.
0: Well, that is, watch my calories. Most of my Taco Bell orders too came, you know, I guess I can give away the one. It's not gonna, I would, you know, be very intoxicated to say the least. And it was, you know, there was one on Rider's Lane in Milltown, and it was me and buddies, and we would walk in there or we would drive up and they would see us and you could tell they were upset because we were about to all order like $9,000 worth of Taco Bell.
3: Yeah, that's one of the original Taco Bells, man. That's my buddy's John Antanasio's old store. So that's a classic store right there. You guys were at. How about you get my picture, man? How about my restaurant tonight?
0: I know. To let everyone know where you went to go eat tonight. I've never even heard of this place. So
3: it's great, buddy. Gallo's Seafood House out in Philly, dude. Great, great little spot. Like some good Italian dishes, but I got a shrimp Diablo fettuccine dish, and then we got some crab cakes, and you got to go out there just for the name. I'll be honest with you, but that's the reason we pass it all the time, and the wife's like, where do you want to go tonight? I'm like, eventually I want to try Gallo's just so I can send them a picture of it.
0: It's in Philly, or is it right outside of Philly?
3: Right outside of Philly, like Bala Cynwyd, like right in that area.
0: Maybe next time, you know, our guy Pat Boyle is down there, so next time I go visit him, maybe I'll make him take me out to Gallo's.
3: There you go, man. Hey, why do you think Stanton was even on the roster? I don't know if you already discussed that, but like, you know, if Judge is healthy, you got to have him on there. But I didn't understand. Like, I was at those games that night, and I'm like screaming out there, like it's 8-1. Give Stanton an at bat.
0: Well, you know what? I thought the same thing. Like, why not just give him the at bat? And obviously, Boone's probably just in anything could happen mode. He definitely was on the roster where if there was a moment, like let's say late in the game where it didn't matter, they needed a hit and it was like Austin Wells was up or I don't know, name someone who was having a rough night or one of these guys that could be a black hole. That's what I thought. But then again, in the same aspect, if it's going to be between Judge and Stanton, and they're both the same level of health, you have to go with Judge. Maybe I'm wrong with that because, you know, Stanton has been a better postseason player, but you have to go with Judge. I just can't envision if there's any chance Judge could play in this series that they don't put him on the roster.
3: Yeah, I mean, we all love Stanton in the playoffs, but, you know, it always takes him a while to get going. He hasn't played since April. I mean, you know, and it's Judge's, you know, you got to have him in there. That's without question to me. How do you like this series coming up here?
0: I am so confident. I'm not saying that it's going to be like, I was very confident that they were going to shell the Red Sox. I'm not saying the Yankees are going to run away with this one. I'm very confident the Yankees are winning this series. I don't know. I would probably say game three to four, but I'm very confident they're going to win this series. Oh, I'm not sorry. At games four or five, 3-1, 3-2. I'm being nice because I do think the Rays will get one of these first two games. But if they lose tomorrow, the Rays and the Yankees take game one, I can't envision they're coming because Schlittler's going to lock it down. Outside of the offense disappearing, I can't envision them coming back 2-0 to a crazy Yankee stadium and taking a game there.
3: Right. Well, I'll tell you what, buddy. We'll shoot me a message later, but Wednesday, I think it's looking like Wednesday night, game three. If you're not working and you're free, you know, we'll go up.
0: All right, let me know.
3: Me and Frankie will head up. And, you know, dude, at playoffs, I give up my good tickets, man. I love the bleachers. So you got to be out there, man of the people, man. But there is nothing like sitting in those right field bleachers to me for the playoffs. You know, I hate the bougie seats. You know, I'm in there for the play. You know,
0: you want to be with the crowd.
3: I have to ask the person behind me, do you mind if I stand up? Like, that drives me nuts for the playoffs. So,
0: I can
3: the bleachers the other night, games one and two, I didn't sit down for more than 30 seconds.
0: Taco, so,
3: I like.
0: I'll text you, dude. Well, you know, it's a good point. I was blessed enough to get to go to the games three and four of the finals, and, you know, game four has. It's forever changed my life. But the one thing I noticed was there was never any of that. The entire arena stood the entire game, basically, for the Knicks. But I'm guessing when you're in the bougie seats, you get a couple people who have showed up out of nowhere. And it's baseball. It's not basketball. So you don't expect as rowdy of a crowd. I'll say this much. You know, working here, I've gotten to go to a few playoff games. And last year, I wasn't at the stadium with the guys. I had to hold down the fort back here. Last year, I got to go to the Cam Schlittler. You know, I was at the stadium for both games, or two of the three games, but I got to go to the Cam Schlittler start against the Red Sox. And it's just one of those moments where you realize, like, that building is another level in October. You know, I went to a couple Mets playoff games in 2024, and it was awesome as well. I was there for the Lindor Grand Slam. Unfortunately, I was there for game three of the NLCS. And that was awesome, too. But, you know, there's 15,000 more seats at Yankee Stadium. Well, whatever it is, 10,000 more. And you could feel every bit of it. 888-808-1019. Roscoe in Brooklyn. What's up, Roscoe?
4: You would never get that feeling at Citi Field, brother. You got to join. You got to join.
0: No, I'm not doing it, dude. Relax. I don't hate the Yankees, and I'm rooting for you guys, but don't. My mother would first also disown me if that ever happened.
4: Why is everybody crying if Judge, listen, is he injured or is he hurt?
0: That's a good point. Is he injured or is he hurt? Can you play
4: is
0: through it or not?
4: Is he injured or is he hurt? Everybody's crying. I don't want him in. Listen, if he's injured or if he's hurt, that's the question. My man's supposed to be in right field. If he can't play, fine. I get it. DH him. Do whatever y'all want to do. But do not, and I repeat, I do not start Cole game one.
0: Well, they are, obviously. I know that.
4: Okay, I'm not trying to be the party pooper, die-harder here. I think it's a big mistake. You know why? Because if Cole lets us down, then what are we going to do? Throw Rodon in, right? So now we're going to use two starting pitchers, right, Anthony? Right?
0: Well,
4: right,
0: Mr. Gallo? I think that...
4: And then we're going to have to go into our bullpen in game one, right, Ant? Right? Am I right or wrong?
0: I think it depends on what level of... Now, if you're saying he gets shelled early, you're right. They're probably going to burn Rodon in that first game. But if he goes out there and it's, you know, he gets through six and he gives up three, like, I don't necessarily think that's a letdown. The one thing I will say is what makes me nervous about the Rodon situation is he hasn't pitched in a while. And he
4: don't say that. Don't say that. against Tampa Bay, he laid it down. What are you talking about?
0: But he
4: what
0: has
4: are you talking about?
0: But that's his almost 2 weeks ago.
4: No. What? How long ago?
0: That's almost 2 weeks ago.
4: No, it wasn't. It was last week, brother. Last week. Tuesday. It was part of the doubleheader.
0: It's 10 days ago.
4: Anthony, stop. What are you talking about?
0: It's October 2nd. What are you talking about?
4: Look at the numbers he had.
0: No, okay, but Roscoe, real quick. Don't hang up on me this time because you hung up on me last week.
4: It was
0: 10 days ago. I'm not arguing that he wasn't good. I'm saying it was 10 days ago. Listen, I have no problem with Cole starting game one. I'm not disagreeing with you. Roscoe, real quick. My fear is, though, that they are Galaxy bringing this, and they're going to wait to pitch him in game three, and that is extending him to, I get it.
4: I've been saying it all season. So whose fault would that be? Boone's. That would be Boone's fault, right? So I feel like this, listen to me. He's going to have to manage. This series, Anthony, Boone is going to have to manage.
0: And he had to do that against the Red Sox, and he managed circles around Tracy.
4: Come on.
0: Don't move the goalpost. And then if the Yankees win the series, you're going to tell me he's going to have to manage in the ALCS.
4: We play with a different animal. He's going to pitch the Junior Caminero, and he's going to rip him. What are you talking about? If you pitch to that kid, we're going to – listen. Yo, you don't know baseball, dogs. You do not know baseball.
0: Roscoe, what is wrong, dude? Relax. You don't know baseball because you hate Aaron Boone, who's managed this team to 93 wins. What are you talking about?
4: Roscoe,
0: relax. I'm not going to hang up on you. Roscoe, your deflections can't be about my team, which means I don't have a biased opinion about this. You loathe the manager. It doesn't matter what the guy does. You're never going to give him credit.
4: No, you can do all you want. But you got to manage right now.
0: He has been managing, Roscoe. How is he not managed this year, Roscoe?
4: You're playing against
0: Roscoe. How is he not managed this year? Yeah, and the division champs that won one more game than them this year.
4: City Field. So if you do a mistake and you put goal game one and he gives up three home runs for the first three
0: games, Roscoe, I'm going to text my boy Keith. And if Cole pitches a gem tomorrow, you're calling in to Keith and you're apologizing. Great. You're apologizing.
4: Listen, I will if he starts, though. We're not sure he starts
0: Garrett
4: tomorrow.
0: Garrett Cole starting game one. It's basically all been confirmed.
4: It's been confirmed by who?
0: It's basically what they've...
4: we don't even know if judges in the...
0: Yeah, but that's different. Don't tell me that.
4: Okay, I'm going to go. Whatever you want to do, Anthony, what do you want to say?
0: Brian Hoke said that Boone said giving Garrett Cole the bowl for game one was an easy decision. Roscoe, don't tell me I don't know ball when you don't even know who's starting for your team. Come on, Roscoe. You're better than that, Roscoe.
4: You don't even know if Judge is on the roster.
0: But Roscoe, what are you talking about? We're talking about Garrett Cole starting game one.
4: Okay, fine. But if he blows it, Roscoe. Am I right or wrong?
0: Roscoe, doesn't blow it, you're wrong. So what are you talking about?
4: Okay.
0: Stop rooting against your own team because you don't like the manager.
4: Look at the numbers.
0: Yes, Garrett Cole is one of the best postseason pitchers of his generation. Carlos Rodon has never pitched a good game in the postseason. Roscoe, come on, dude. You can't be like this, Roscoe.
4: Roscoe, call Keith tomorrow and apologize. Roscoe, please.
0: For the love of God, Roscoe. One second, Roscoe. I'm sorry. You got to let me finish, dude. I love you. You're better than that. I'm going to text Keith. And you better call tomorrow when Garrett Cole has a good start. And you better apologize. Because that's ridiculous. You don't even know who's starting for your team. And you tell me I don't know baseball. And yes, I have been a big proponent for Carlos Rodon. When you guys wanted him gone, I was telling you he's a better pitcher than what you gave him credit for. But we're not going to sit here and have revisionist history. The guy has a 7 ERA in the postseason. Look at the numbers. A 7 ERA in the postseason. He had a 9 ERA in 2 starts last year. He gave up 11 runs in 17 innings for a 5.6 ERA in 2024. Look at the numbers. 888-80. I love Roscoe. I do. I honestly do. 888-808-1019. I got you for another 40 minutes or so right here on The Fan. Coming up at midnight, we'll get old John Boy. And then after that, Gordon at 1 o'clock. Anthony Gallo back after this.
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0: Oh, that's right. Anthony Gallo on The Fan. 888-808-1019. Happy spooky season. Happy pumpkin spice season. It is truly a wonderful... I love the summer. And this is not a weather thing. I do love the Halloween season. October, one of my favorite months. My birthday, obviously, is this month. But, you know, I love horror movies. I'm still a big kid. I love going to Haunted Mansions, all that stuff. I went to one last year. Actually, not too far from Warwick. We were up in C-Max, neck of the woods. My fiance and our friends, we did, like, you know, the whole pumpkin picking, apple picking. I had apples for, like, 6 months that, you know, I ended up wasting most of them. But... you know, we went up there, and then on the way back, I forgot what it was called, but it was like, it took like an hour and a half to get through it. It was awesome. I love it. I like, and even though it's fake, I like the jump scares, but I'll be, you know, not tonight because I'll get home too late, but it is the start of like every night watching a horror movie, and my fiance hates it. 888-808-1019. Sean in Old Bridge. What's going on, Sean?
24: AG, what is up?
0: What's up, my guy?
24: I'm doing all right. And yes, we have reached spooky season and haunted houses, candy, trick-or-treating, yes. Pumpkins.
0: Mm-hmm.
24: My What's funny is you're like kind of like my older brother. He likes like haunted houses, like scary stuff. But he's not afraid of it, which is kind of crazy.
0: Well, I buy into it. I am the same person. Like I'm not like if it was like I know it's a fake person in there. I like the jump scare part of it more than it doesn't really scare me. And I like seeing the scenery. By you, I forgot where it is. I think it's in East Windsor. There's Terror in the Field, which is an awesome like haunted maze mansion type thing. So. Yeah, I love it. I'm a big kid. So at the end of the day, I'm not walking through there like, oh my God, this is really a monster. It's more waiting to get like somebody to jump out at me that, you know, scares me. And then it's like, all right. And they get into it. I love all that stuff.
24: Yeah, I mean, like, I'm not crazy about it just yet because, like, some spooky stuff does, like, scare me out of nowhere.
0: I feel you.
24: But now we're finally in the AL Division Series, which is going to be a real test for the Yankees, and all starts with the pitching, because it's got to be crucial. Got to make good pitches. And then with the hitting, you got to make good at-bats, hit good pitches, and get some runs on and men on base for sure.
0: Right. I think that, and I appreciate the call, Sean. Enjoy the spooky season. I think that there is... The Yankees and Rays are, there is a give and take on both sides. It's a very contrasting in styles where the Yankees are very much a, you know, heavy home run hitting team. The Rays, they will grind it out a little bit more. And when it comes to the pitching staffs, they're similar. The Rays are a little bit more that high velo, you know, low innings, high strikeout, but they do not have the level of talent on their pitching staff that the Yankees do. They both have good bullpens. And I do think the Rays may have a couple of more, you know, I think their lineup is a little deeper, but I think the Yankees lineup is better at the top pieces. Bellinger, Ben Rice, Garcia, Judge if he's healthy. But it's going to be exciting. You know, as a baseball lover, it is going to be super exciting. 888-808-1019. Do I need a break here or I only have one more break, right? I probably should have said that in the talk back. Jerry in Middletown, what's going on, Jerry?
1: How are you doing, Anthony? Great show, by the way. Enjoy listening to you. First of all, let's go to my judge, but that guy, Roscoe, I mean, Gerrit Cole, I agree with you 1,000%. How he has to start. Rodon is hit or miss. God forbid something happens with Cole. Yes, you could bring him in.
0: You go to Rodon.
1: Yeah, exactly. Or Warren, or if they bring Weathers in this series, whatever. But that is nuts. But anyway, going back with Judge, I'm a Yankee fan 50 years. Unless he's not medically cleared, he has to play or be in the lineup. Just the fact that he sits on the bench and he's pinch hitting puts a fear in the other team, right? Strategies and all that, because he's a righty. I mean, just the presence. I think that's what they did with Stan, honestly. I think that's why he brought Stan in that series.
0: And you're not, if Judge, let's say Judge isn't 100% game one, but he's good enough to swing the bat, and you're going to wait till game two or three to play him, which would probably be game three. There's still the chance that he goes up there late in the game, eighth, ninth inning, and you have, I don't know, somebody, Austin Wells is up, and you want to pinch hit for him, and you go up there and you get a great at bat from Judge, and then if he gets on, you're going to pinch run for him anyway.
1: Exactly. And just the fact that, you know, even if he's 80%, he's better than 90% of the players out there hitting. He's a force. I don't care. I love the guy. He's got to be in the – there's no mojo. These people are calling out these stupid Yankee fans. It really annoys me. Like, it's just two games. Give me a break. It's not 20 games in a row that guys – two games. Yes, they played great. He's got to be in the lineup. Don't you agree?
0: 100%. I mean, as long as he can play the field, yes. Or as long as he can run the bases, yes. I appreciate the call, Jerry. He's right. 888-808-1019. If Judge can swing the bat, he's got to be on the roster. If he can run the bases, he's got to be in the lineup. It's as simple as that. He hasn't run the bases yet, which is the question. That's, you know, the part of this, but we will see what happens. I got one more break. We'll come back. I'll finish up your calls. I promise you. I got you till midnight. If you missed any of the interviews earlier, Brian Baldinger, Brett Boone, you can use the Odyssey rewind function on the Odyssey app or hit up YouTube And, you know, the live stream, we had a couple technical issues with the live stream and had to end it early, but the interviews are on there. I'll take a break. We'll come back. Anthony Gallo on The Fan till midnight.
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0: Sonny Gray could have touched that sticky stuff all night long. 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
1: 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The Fan.
18: Oh, this show flies by. Once the adrenaline wears off of doing the show, I'm sure I'm going to pass out on whichever train gets me home tonight. If they're even running. But let's get back to your calls. 888-808-1019. If you missed it earlier, I had Brett Boone on around 10 o'clock. And Brian Baldinger, NFL insider, around 9. You can go back on the Odyssey app, check those out. To the phones we go. Sal in Verona, what's going on, Sal?
19: Anthony, love the show. You sound great.
18: I appreciate you.
19: I agree 100%. Me too, brother. I agree. Judge has got to play. I mean, I'm a huge Yankee fan, but I was calling about the Las Vegas Raiders, and I think we got an awesome chance at knocking off KC and going 4-0. Well, you got Kirk Cousins, man. He's leading the NFL in touchdowns.
18: It's unreal, and it's funny when you...
19: Right? It's exciting.
18: Well, I mean, listen, you should be excited. And my best friend is right. A diehard Raiders fan, so we've had a constant rivalry. This is the first year where, because I've kind of grown to be sympathetic towards the Raiders, you guys beat the Chiefs this week. I'm going right back to hating on you guys and hoping you lose every game before you face off them. But listen.
19: Anthony.
18: Uh-huh.
19: I got a stat for you, though.
18: Let me hear it.
19: Teams that go 3-0 have a 75% chance at making the playoffs.
18: Yeah, it is.
19: We are 3-0.
18: Yeah, and you...
19: It's amazing.
18: And 4-0.
19: At least I have a season.
18: Yeah. You have a season, and guess what? You have a season. Your quarterback that's playing right now is not even the number one overall pick that you have. So what you're doing is you're getting this kid valuable lessons without having to throw him into the fire. And you're also proving that the team is talented. And I think that matters. And you have a great coach. You know,
19: I love the coach.
18: He comes from a lineage.
19: Finally, I think we got it right.
18: Yeah.
19: Finally, we got it right with the coach.
18: I think so, too. Sal, great call. Listen, as much as I want to hate on the Raiders as a Broncos fan, they are off to a great start. You win this week, and it becomes, all right, they're not just taking advantage of, you know, early season. You know, that was a big win against the Saints. I don't know how to judge the Saints, but I thought they were a good team. I still think they're a good team, but that's a big win. The Dolphins game, they stink, but you beat them, and that's what you got to do. And then you beat the Chargers on the road. Coming home against the Chiefs. The unfortunate part was the Broncos-Niners game was supposed to be the CBS game of the week, so I might actually get to watch the Broncos on local TV, and they bumped it for the battle of the 3-0 teams. Listen, it is something to show you that in this league, with one good offseason of, you know, adding, they did a great job defensively in free agency, and it becomes a godsend. Like, that Max Crosby, you know, voided trade is going to end up being... If they make the playoffs, that's going to be one of those crazy what-ifs. And the only thing I could think of differently, and it ended up working out negatively for the team, was when the Broncos lost Elvis Dumervil because they couldn't fax a contract over in time. And he ended up signing with the Ravens. So this is, you know, Max Crosby stays. You get Brock Bowers is healthy. It looks like Genty is better and looks comfortable. Kirk Cousins is playing well. And the best part is, if he struggles, you have the young guy waiting, but you hope he doesn't. You know, if you're sitting there, you know, 6-2 at one point, and maybe Mendoza doesn't have to play at all his first season, that's a huge plus. And Kirk Cousins is a great veteran. And that he is. That is a guy who, you know, had his successes. He's had his struggles. It's a good guy to learn from. And they probably need a wideout still. They need some offensive line help, but they're building it. And the Clint Kubiak is going to turn out to be the best hire of this offseason, you know, pending what Harbaugh does. Jack on the Upper West Side, what's going on, Jack?
20: Hey, Anthony. No, I've been a Met fan in mourning most of the year. And like when your dog dies or something like that, you know, one day the dog dies every year.
18: Yes.
20: Yeah, although hopefully doesn't this one was rougher than most because it happened so early. But then you know, you have the puppies come along that basically make you realize that life is worth living. So you just keep going. But
18: right,
20: you know, so I was wondering if my dog was going to bark in the background, my puppy. But listen, I really called because I was dividing the food for my wife and me, and I heard your call with Roscoe, and I want to give you so much kudos. You handled that so, you know, you didn't hang up on him and you let him rant and you went back and forth. And that was classic WFAN sports talk. And I love it. If you had any doubt, I want you to know it's so much fun to listen to those kinds of calls and you were patient. And it was beautiful. I want to send you home with that.
18: Well, Jack, thank you. I do appreciate that's very nice of you. Thank you very much, Jack. I don't like comparing our baseball season to the dog dying every year, but I understand where you're coming from. Jack, thank you very much, dude. That was nice. I appreciate that. And the dog barked at the end. That could have been more perfect. Listen, I can tell you this much. That conversation, you know, you've heard me yell a lot on here. Somebody online told me, his wife told me to stop yelling. Gorilla was his name. But, you know, I'm assuming he's a Mike Francesa fan. That is a normal conversation with me and my buddies. And it's never personal. I love Roscoe. I think Roscoe's hilarious. Roscoe hung up on me last week, and I don't think I've ever heard a caller hang up on the host. But, you know, it is what it is. You got to know who you can't tell me I don't know baseball, though. You don't know the Yankees are starting Gerrit Cole game one. It is all love, and I love you guys very much. Peter and Lawrence, what's going on, Peter?
21: Well, basically, it's Mr. October weather. It's the witching hour. There's ghosts in my old restaurant in West Stratton of my dog who died on my birthday in 1978.
18: You have a ghost of your dog in your restaurant?
21: Oh, the dog used to be the guard dog. And he died on my birthday. And now that there's new owners, they say it's haunted. And it could be a girl on the second floor, for all we know. The house is over 200 years old.
18: Well, Peter, you are talking up my alley right now. Because I am a sucker. I mean, I don't know if I'm going to go ghost hunting. But I am a sucker for a good ghost story. I'll tell you that much.
21: But, The caller who said about the Raiders, just win, baby. The Kenny Stabler Raiders.
18: That's right.
21: The Jim Funk the Raiders.
18: Pete, thank you so much. You're cracking me up, dude. Just the Raiders. I'll tell you this much. This is, you want to talk about something I'm ashamed of. Guilty pleasure show. I love these ghost hunting shows, they're all fake. I mean, do I believe in ghosts? Sure, I definitely do. Whether it's spiritually or scientifically, I do. You know, there's a whole thing about like limestone and how the way it deals with certain energy and it could present the image of a ghost and they find that places that are claimed to be haunted, they have higher limestone. I'm a nerd. I don't know how I was able to get somebody to fall in love with me, but I did. And thank you very much to my fiance. My guilty pleasure, ghost adventures, ghost hunters, any of those ghost shows. Netflix does that. Like, get to spend 48 hours in like a, or whatever it is, like 2 weeks in a haunted house. Love it. I don't care how fake it is. I love it. I eat that up. It's the closest, I'm not a reality TV person. It's the closest I get to trashy reality TV. The only reality TV I really watch is Food Network shows, if you count those, and the real estate ones like Owning Manhattan or Selling Sunset. Nick and Nutley, what's going on, Nick?
0: What's going on, Ant? Great show.
18: I appreciate you.
0: Before I get to my point, I just left MetLife. I just worked at the concert.
18: Oh, how the Foo Fighters and who was it?
0: Bro, it was Foo Fighters opened up for AC/DC.
18: That's crazy.
0: And I'll just tell you this. Grohl came out for Highway to Hell, and Angus just played the guitar for like an hour straight. Brian Johnson killed it. It was incredible. I just worked it. It was amazing. Shout out to my boss, Neil. Happy birthday, brother. I just want to shout him out.
18: Yeah, Nick, let me ask you. So when the concert originally was supposed to happen, was Foo Fighters going to open, or when they canceled the postponed the concert, they added Foo Fighters?
0: Yeah, so he opened up with them in St. Louis a month ago. He said on the mic, and then he goes, I got a call Monday, and I won't curse, but he goes, of course I'll effing open. It was incredible.
18: Oh, that's awesome. And cool.
0: And then he came out the Highway to Hell, dude. It was like one of the greatest experiences I've ever had, and I was getting paid to be there. So
18: I'm more of an ACD. I mean, I'm more of a Foo Fighters fan. That's awesome. That's so awesome.
0: People came there just for Foo Fighters that I knew, and they were hitting me up, and it was, dude, it was one of the greatest experiences, like just greatest concerts I've seen in that stadium. And I've seen now a lot work in there. It was awesome, dude.
18: That's awesome. That's very cool. Those people got, you know, I'm sure a lot of them were upset when they got canceled or when it got postponed.
0: Yeah.
18: And now they're walking away like this was better than expected. You had a point.
0: Oh, incredible.
18: You had a Yankees point.
0: Yeah, absolutely. Yeah, so listen, yeah, like you guys all were saying, Judge has to play. I think his presence alone is going to change this series, just his presence alone.
18: Yeah.
0: And again, I mean, if he's healthy enough to swing the bat, do what you got to do, Aaron, and Cash, put him in. And then again, like, listen, the horses we have, I trust us. I really do. I don't care about the odds. I saw a stat, if a lower seed is basically 2-5 over the last couple of years, apparently. But this team's just different. I mean, what they did this week was incredible. But again, I mean, I'm trusting these horses and Schlitt and Cole. And Rodon, like, I can't believe it. I can't believe I'm going to trust Carlos Rodon, but I really do. I believe it. And at the bottom of the lineup, aces, I think we got to keep it going. But again, point blank, just Judge.
18: Well,
0: Judge has to be in this lineup if he's healthy.
18: And Nick, you should be excited, man. You should be pumped up. I appreciate the call. You should be. I mean, I don't think these teams are as, you know, big of a gap as people think. Like, I really think that I'm very confident the Yankees are winning this series. And tomorrow, Gerrit Cole on the mound. I understand he's had his inconsistencies this year. He comes out there and throws a gem. Cam Schlittler in game two. You have to be confident at that point. More than you normally are. I will say this much. Going back to the concert thing. That is, you know, obviously he's opened up for them a few times. But the fact that they were able to add Foo Fighters to that concert at MetLife, for somebody who was probably like fired up to go and you had to change your plans and now you're trying to get there tonight, that is it's almost a win. If you were able to go, that's a win. And that's the only way I could pair it, and this is a totally different situation, was that Sunday night, I didn't get to go. I went to the Friday night Jay-Z concert, but that 3-day show he did, Friday, Saturday, Sunday, I had friends that went to the Sunday night show. You know, you got stuck in Yankee Stadium because the people that tried to storm in, they shut down the stadium. You couldn't leave. So they couldn't go anywhere. And they stayed, and he said it was the best concert he's ever at. If you're a hip-hop fan, they brought out so many people. And they all stayed, which is crazy when you think about how late it was. That, and I saw the other day, because of how late it was like they broke a record MTA-wise for riders because of the way it bled over to the next day and the time that they left. That's awesome. And not that part, but the show is awesome. So very cool that they made it up to the people that ended up showing up again for the postponement. And it was already supposed to be a great concert, and you had Foo Fighters. And I love Foo Fighters. So that's awesome. Jake in Putnam County, what's going on, Jake?
2: How's it going?
18: What's going on, dude?
2: So I had the opportunity to go to game 2 wild card
3: Made a whole day about it. Took the day off of work. And it was absolutely incredible. The electricity in the air was awesome. After the Cody Bellinger three-run homer, just the

0: You know, I went to my first playoff game baseball wise. The first one I ever went to was the 2024 against the Phillies when Lindor hit the grand slam. That was a high bar to set for going to a playoff game. And that was the loudest, besides being in the Garden for the Knicks playoff runs, that was the loudest I've ever heard a stadium before. And, you know, outside, I've, you know, been to some crazy European soccer stadiums as well. Last year with Cam Schlittler on the mound, that was also one of the crazier experiences. It's the only playoff game I've experienced at Yankee Stadium like that. And he was so dominant and the crowd was so loud, and they ended up blowing the Yankees out. I mean, blowing the Red Sox out. So, a very cool thing, and it's just special. And, you know, whether it's Yankee Stadium or San Diego, I mean, it stinks. I didn't see a second of the White Sox-Astros series just because it's in the middle of when I'm working the most. And then the Braves fans didn't show up in Atlanta, but San Diego was a zoo. Like, when Ben Sheet hit that home run, that was awesome. And then the Yankees series was awesome. So, very exciting. And that could be a potential World Series matchup. If you're looking for a dark horse in the National League, I know it's two games. They play two games, but that Padres team, they have the bats that are, you know, I mean, Manny Machado is as seasoned as you can be in the postseason. And Fernando Tatis is a beast. They have some big bats in that lineup. Their starting pitching is okay, but that bullpen, one of the best in baseball. You heard Brett Boone say he thinks it's the best in baseball. And they throw gas. Everybody in that bullpen throws gas. So that could be the team to watch. As we're getting a Braves, Padres, Brewers versus Braves, Dodgers, Brewers, Padres. And the only team I was actually rooting for in the NL was the Cubs. I can't stand the Dodgers, the Braves, the Phillies. Part of me holds the Brewers responsible for David Stearns being here, so I kind of can't stand him for that. And the Padres have owned the Mets. This Tatis Machado version of the Padres has been a thorn in the Mets' side, whether it's in the playoffs or in the regular season. Ahmad in Berkeley, California, what's going on?
1: Anthony, thanks for taking the call.
0: Thanks for calling, dude.
1: I just wanted to make a quick Giants point and basically just talk about my expectations and how they haven't changed with this quarterback thing. So
0: good. I'm glad. That's good to hear, because they shouldn't.
1: Yeah. When Jackson was the QB, I came in thinking 9-8 would have been a great season for me, playoffs or not. Playoffs would have been a big bonus. I just wanted to see major improvement with Harbaugh. So even with Dart down, I want to see Jameis win these next couple of games if he can. I know we have, I think, four of the next five are pretty light, and then we have a bye week. I just want to see them compete. I still think 9-8 is, you know, that's within earshot. I also
0: it's
1: think
0: 100% reasonable.
1: Yeah, and we're setting up for next year. I want Shane, and I want Harbaugh to have another draft, and I want to see them develop the rest of this team. We have a pretty young team, and I don't think the expectations should change. So,
0: well, and I also think great call. I also think that if they win, let's say again, take care of business Sunday, go 3-1. You go into Washington 3-1. If you win one of those next two games and you are 4-2 going into that Texans series, that Texans game, and you don't even know what the Texans are going to be at that point because they're struggling right now. And if, you know, they suffer any injuries or they, you know, they're bottoming out, that game might be, you know, a lot easier than thought. You have to think that Jameis Winston or whoever the quarterback is building confidence, and the team starts to build confidence and they start to learn to finish and win games. I thought that was a big thing too. It was such an ugly game this past Sunday, but that was a game I feel like they lose last year or the year before if Daboll's there, and that was a game they finished, and you got to learn to finish in this league. But you play before the bye week, so the bye week's week 8. I think that's actually Halloween Day is that Sunday. You got Sunday against the Cardinals, then the 11th you have on the road against Washington, home the 18th against New Orleans, and then on the road against Houston. You go 2-2 in those games, minimum. 2-2 in those games. You're sitting 4-3 going into the bye week. You take that. You go 3-1, and you're sitting 5-2 going into the bye week. This season has a totally different feel. Shout out to Connor Green on the other side of the glass. Stay tuned. John Boy coming up next. And then after that hour, they run the episode. Then

the great Gordon Damer coming up at 1 o'clock. And then all day tomorrow, Yankees coverage, wall-to-wall. Big Mac into the Yankees, whoever's pregame to the Yankees, Emmanuel, Ricky. Then you get Dave and Susan on the call. Then after the postgame, you get Keith on that. Big Mac doing the go-get-em. Thank you, guys. Hit me up on socials if you can. Until next time, I'm Anthony Gallo.

0: Behind dominant pitching and a power surge, the Yankees put a quick end to the Red Sox season.
1: A three-run homer, Cody Bellinger!
0: Now the journey continues in Tampa as the Bombers get set to face another AL East rival, the Rays. 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
14: Welcome to Talkin' Yanks Rewind. I'm Jake. I'm always with my guy, John Boy. And each week, we are going through our favorite moments, weekly awards we give out, and some of the fun stuff. You can catch the new episodes of Talkin' Yanks on our YouTube channel or wherever you get your podcast. There's usually a couple, 2 to 3 a week. Have some fun with us.
15: Yankees versus Rays. You will listen to this and you will walk away and say, I'm smarter now. I know what I'm watching. Jake, how are you?
14: James, Davis, everyone tuning in. You'll get some smarts and you'll get some of this. It's Steve Irwin redemption time. Let's kill the Rays. Okay.
16: Wow.
14: Okay. That's what I'm bringing right now. No, I'm going to have some of that because why not? Division rival playoffs.
15: Yeah.
14: We've never played a playoff game in the trot.
15: That's
14: kind of crazy.
15: I've never played a playoff game in the trot or at Yankee Stadium against the Rays.
14: Crazy. So
15: we played them in San Diego.
14: In a way, this Rays franchise that, you know, when they first got built, they were a punching bag of the division for a while for some of the olds. And now this
15: and they got rid of the devil. So what's it called when you like exorcism?
14: Exorcise.
15: They were the devil Rays. They executed a perfect exorcism.
14: Yeah.
15: They got rid of the devil.
14: Yeah.
15: Just became the Rays, the sun, heaven, glory. Final ending.
14: Or maybe it's the opposite. Maybe like their secret in their clubhouse before they take the field is like a devil worship and then they put it away. We don't know about all of that. Some of that's rumor mill early on. We'll have some more stats and info. But yeah, this is the first we played them in 2020 in San Diego. So having that for this version of the Rays that has been a rivalry of sorts for the past decade or so with different iterations or even going back to Longoria and David Price. So excited for that. And I guess my only, you know, Jakey Downer these days.
15: Oh, no.
14: I guess my only thing is that I was doing some of this with a couple people in the office was like, hey, that Red Sox series was great. We also kind of have to throw it out.
15: And oh, yeah. Like
14: that Red Sox team was not a playoff team.
15: Yep.
14: This Rays team has been the best regular season team in the American League from the start of the season. We were kind of fighting with them for a little while. Judge got hurt, and here we are. And Judge getting hurt will be a topic, too. But, yeah, we got some matchups. We got some what to watch for and all the goodies.
15: Yeah, here's the contents. Here's the chapter list. Season series. Roster changes for the Yankees on the roster. The starting pitching for both teams. A little bit of the Rays lineup, what you need to know. Rays bullpen, what you need to know. Some guesses at the Yankees lineup. And then some quick hitter fun facts. So to kick us off, Jake, the Rays won the season series over the Yankees 7-6, one game.
14: Mm.
15: Now, a lot of this series, a lot of all the games, I'd be interested if you could find any series that where you're like, that mattered.
14: Mm.
15: Maybe early on, maybe the first one, that's the most amount of players that are going

0: to play in this series that played. The Yankees just took 3 out of 4 at home, but the Rays had clinched. It was rainy weather. It was doubleheader. It was not like your A versus A, let's see how we stack up against each other series. The Rays went 5-2 at home, and the Yankees went 4-2 at home. So both teams. The Rays are the best home team in baseball. Their record at the Trop is incredible, and they have built their skill set to play at the Trop. The Yankees, best road team this year. So they've been enjoying the travel and the bus rides. Camaraderie.
1: Yeah.
0: Belly doesn't.
1: No.
0: Not into it. And a lot of those Yankee starters have faced the Rays, fared pretty well. They're pretty good, the Yankee starters. A lot of the Rays starters have fared pretty well against the Yankees.
1: Yeah, it's tough, and put this in the pocket if you're someone that cares about this, as CBA is coming up and potential expansion and divisions and everything. I mean, this is Exhibit A of why divisional teams do need to play more matchups. You can't take too much out of this. And I'll also say, I mean, part of the problem was the Yankees not keeping up with the race. Like, credit to the Rays that the last week of the season didn't matter.
0: Yes.
1: That we don't have kind of more information or looking at that final week series of the season where, hey, you know, Rodon, who's a total wild card this series, no Joe's with us. His X factor is Ramos, but like Rodon and how he could possibly be used, or he could like not be used again. So, and that could be really good for the Yankees. But he has 8 innings, one of the best starts of the season for the Yankees. But does it matter? Like, I kind of don't think so. In a way, it matters that I think a lot of the rounder numbers, like where you went with the Rays being amazing at home and obviously a unique home field. The Yankees being good at the road. That's one of the first push-pulls of this series. The Rays are lesser hitters versus lefties. So I think as we go into roster construction, as we talk about Rodon's potential usage, that is another, how hard are the Yankees going to push that button against another platoon team like themselves in the Rays? And man, like the Rasmussen and some of his stats and our aces going in this. Fun. But yeah, we need more division games.
0: I agree. We need way more division games. All right, let's talk about the roster changes here. And it's interesting because I kind of just changed my mind on this.
1: Okay. First flip.
0: Yeah. The Yankees went with 10 pitchers in the wild card series, which allowed them to have 16 batters. You're not going to be able to only have 10 pitchers in the divisional series. A lot of people were guessing 12, you go up to 12, but I think they're only going to take 11 pitchers. I could be wrong. My logic is when they had this same format right now, MLB playoff schedule is rotating in the divisional series, the American League and the National League, the amount of off days, because the wild card games are all played the same 3 days, and then they want to stagger it so they don't have 4 games going every day. So the American League, you play this year, you play game one, then you have an off day. It's not a travel day. It's just an off day to separate the schedule. And then you play game two, then you travel, play 2 in a row, then you have an off day, then you play game five. So that is 3 off days in a 5-game set. That allows you to carry less pitchers because you can get by with only 3 starting pitchers. The Yankees did that 2 years ago. Last year, they carried 12 because they didn't have the amount of off days because it goes every other year. In 2024, they carried 11 pitchers for the divisional series and only used 3 starting pitchers. I like that, Jake, because Rodon can be used out of the bullpen in game 1 or 2 in the Trop. And if he is a reliever, you only add 1 other reliever. My guess would be they add Weathers as the other pitcher. The Rays are not good against lefties. Weathers gives you another lefty. And also because if you get to game five, it's all hands anyway.
1: Yeah.
0: So, okay, if Cole can start that because he started game one, you can have him start again on a very short leash and Rodon can be ready. You know what I mean? Or whoever's ready. So that my lean right now, and I'm interested to hear your thoughts, is they only go 10 pitchers.
1: Oh, wow. Stay at 10.
0: No, sorry. 11.
1: Okay.
0: 11.
1: 11, 11. Okay. That was a double flip.
0: Yeah, it was a crazy ending.
1: I think I had my first flip.
0: Yeah.
1: But it wasn't with that. I think it is 11. Like you said, in 2024, they do 11. And it's crazy. I mean, again, another conversation, a baseball bar conversation, if you want to have it with your squad. Like, this is kind of crazy. The fact that there's only going to be one back-to-back games.
0: Yeah.
1: Like, that's so different than the normal baseball season. Yeah. And this is something baseball people debate a lot. A lot of the old heads, no offense to the old heads, but the more experienced heads usually come out and they're like, a five-game set should be five straight days. Like, that's how you find out about a baseball team. That, yes, you don't need this. Like, I even, as we're doing flips right now, I'm wondering if, like, Hill is in more play than Yarbrough, because I don't know if you'll need the length because you have so many off days.
0: Oh, that's a good thought. Right? Yeah, I haven't heard that thought. And I think that could be in play. I don't think I'd do it because I just think Yarbrough is tossing the ball better than Hill. But the Yankees may think they like Hill better.
1: Like
0: the matchups.
1: Because, at the end of the day, Yarbrough is in to eat innings, where Tim Hill in this Rays team that is worse against lefties, this Rays team that is going to platoon, if Tim Hill can have a couple big outs, he could be useful for them. So that was like my first flip.
0: Oh, that's a good thought.
1: Do we think Weathers is the guy?
0: Yes.
1: It seems like it, right? Like he was throwing.
0: Yeah, again, like it's not like we have confirmation here.
1: He was throwing right before the wild card series. Like that's that Monday before he was the BP pitcher and everyone said he looked great, which in Yankees terms, you'd like to think. And speaking of potential leverage lefties, which then, okay, if Weathers is there, do you need Hill? And then you could keep Yarbrough for innings. So we're in a dance with that part of it. I would think it is 11 pitchers because I think you can get through. Because the other thing that's here is crazy, going back to some of these previous Yankees teams, when we're talking about our second or third starters.
0: Yeah.
1: Sorry, I was thinking of going to Canada.
0: Yeah.
1: Those third starters, whether it's, Luis Gil was a starting pitcher for the Yankees a couple years ago. Going back to 2020, we don't even need to say the funny business that the Yankees did in this very series. We're talking about Rodon, a $150 million pitcher who had a fantastic season as like our swing guy.
0: Yeah.
1: So,
0: and I misspoke earlier. Schlitler will go game five. It's game four that Rodon would be pitching. And in my head, that's such a long,
1: it's a gap.
0: It's such a long gap for Rodon that you kind of want him to throw anyway.
1: That could also be Cole.
2: It can be Cole again.
0: Yeah, that's what I'm saying.
1: So like you don't need Rodon. As a starter. Potentially.
0: Yes.
1: Which makes the bullpen more interesting, but it also gets really tricky because like we talked about last series, Hedrick, Blackburn, and Bednar, who have earned it, there's not a massive lane for Rodon.
0: Well, say Cole pitches game one and it doesn't go great and you don't use Rodon. Right. Well, now you get to decide, do we want to go Cole game four? Or now Rodon is not part of the bullpen for games two and three. Because he's starting game four. If Cole shoves game one, then I think Rodon now is part of the bullpen game two and three, and Cole's going to get game four.
1: And that's the other thing that I said this as my one Jakey Downer thing, and now he's going back to it. But the Red Sox series, we were never down.
0: No.
1: It was never like...
0: It was close.
1: It was never like, hey, Fried loaded the bases his second time through. The bullpen's got to get hot in a hurry.
0: No.
1: Like, we never had any of those playoff feelings. So as I say that, and obviously, we got Dragons in our rotation. That's my new thing I'm saying. Really? But Rodon...
0: You've been saying that?
1: Is the first guy to go... Yeah, people have started using that for, like, really good quarterbacks.
0: Oh, okay.
1: Like, they've got a dragon on their side. It's almost unfair. Like, if you're the Buffalo Bills, you have Josh Allen. That guy's a dragon. Kind of unfair if you're just to the Jets. Sorry. That the Yankees, those guys, like, the best version of Gerrit Cole is a dragon. The best version of Schlitler, D-word, Fried, yes. So, that's the part of the playoffs that we just haven't felt that emotion yet at all.
0: Yeah, you know what? You haven't had to fire up the pen early, just in case. I think that's the pitching side. I think my guess is there's only one new name being, they're going up in number to 11. I do like the Hill for Yarby theory. So what we're saying is we don't think Fulmer is going to be part of this. We don't think LeGrande is going to be part of this. We think it's maybe Hill. It could, if they go to 12, I would say it's Weathers Hill. Now, if it is LeGrande, that's cool. And I'm interested.
1: It'd be fun.
0: But I don't know if it is. On the offensive side, Jake, say they're only losing one bat, I tend to think that's Stanton.
1: Mm.
0: Because there's just no versatility. Using him burns another player, and they don't have a lot of lefties.
1: They don't have a ton of lefties. I mean, there is something to be said that he is Giancarlo Stanton. It's not like he's the purest platoon option in the world.
0: Yeah, he's
1: like,
0: a good righty bat, too.
1: Giancarlo Stanton's role would be, we need a game-winning homer, dog.
0: Kirk Gibson.
1: Which I'm wondering, is that more of a role than Rosario? Because the Rays do not have a lot of lefty pitchers, and they play in the trap where you literally can't play Rosario defensively. Like, it doesn't matter if Schlittler's on the bump.
0: Both of them. And then people are going to want to know, is Judge coming back? And I think no. I think if they think Judge can start in right field game three, then he might be on the roster, and he's a pinch hit only games one and two. I do not think they will, nor I really don't think they should, play him in right field on the turf.
1: I don't think they would.
0: Yeah.
1: I think it does become a question. I think Rosario's off. I just think you have Caballero, who didn't play last series. Obviously, he's the pinch run threat, but we think Volpe stays, who's also a pinch run threat of sorts.
0: Yeah, and infield help at around the diamond.
1: Second, sure.
0: And Caballero's infield and outfield help.
1: I guess there's a Volpe asterisk. There is a world where Volpe's not on the team. The Rays don't have a lot of lefties.
0: Yes.
1: You have other options. I think Rosario's off. I think Judge and Stanton is just wild, because Stanton literally being on the roster and who he is in the realm of baseball, like borderline Hall of Famer, chasing 500 home runs, was on the roster, which means he was on the roster, to now have Judge potentially coming back. And you're right, they wouldn't let him. I don't think he would start a game on the turf. Like, they've been so weird about that for years when Judge was younger and healthier, that it is. The first game in the Boogie Down Bronx would be Wednesday, because it's Saturday, off day, game Monday off day, Wednesday, which we've seen the updates on this.
0: That's from the decision on the wild card. That's a full 8 days. So I still don't think they do it, because it limits them game one and two, and it's a 5-game set. Being limited the first two games is tough.
1: The thing would be, is it Judge for Stanton? If it's Rosario for a pitcher, and that gets us to 11, and then if you do Judge for Stanton, Judge is doing the Stanton role with the chance to be the right fielder for game three or four.
0: Yeah, I could see it happening if he is in a better spot. He's been going to Somerset. He's with the Stay Ready crew.
1: It's a really interesting, I mean, the two personalities involved there, like two of literally the biggest guys in baseball, two of the best power hitters in baseball. Judge said he used to idolize Stanton. Remember when they first joined and they had that picture of each other in like the tuxedos and stuff?
0: You can't do both of them, right? Like if you're saying it's going to be like Rosario and Volpe, you can't. You can't do Judge and Stanton, because you just need the defensive flexibility.
1: You could do Rosario and Volpe off for the pitcher and Judge, but it makes your bench
0: tight. And this is a platoon team.
1: Yeah.
0: Where, like, say you want to play Ramos, get Ramos in that bat for Trent or for whoever, like, you need to now have another person. Whenever you do that, you need to be able to have a counter. So,
3: and the Yankees probably say right now, like, they've gotten Volpe to a place where he is a versatile option off the bench, and he's been base running pretty confidently.
0: Yeah.
3: Since he came
1: and you
3: back.
1: Just need bodies like that.
0: Yes. I think it's, it could just be Stanton off, or it could be Rosario off and then Judge for Stanton, but they didn't use Stanton at all. And Rosario, like, in a pinch, can run better than Stanton if they get really down to it. I don't know.
1: If Judge is like a version of healthy that we can't imagine, Ramos off and Judge on. Again, we're starting to get further into the daydream realm here.
0: That might be like CS if Judge is really healthy.
1: Yeah, I don't know. Something to think about. I think we're all around it. I don't.
0: Can you put Judge on and then as soon as you're like not into it anymore, you're like, he's hurt, and then IL him and bring Ramos back?
1: I was laughing a little bit. If they had like Stanton have a pinch hit at bat, they pinch run for him, they say Stanton's hurt, and then Judge is like the injury replacement.
0: Judge injury replacement game three.
1: crazy.
3: I don't think he necessarily even has to be injured, just if you remove him from the roster.
0: But then they cannot,
3: for injury or not, they can't come back.
0: They can't come back at all the rest of the postseason.
3: If you've been removed, they can't be back for the next round, so they'd be a World Series option.
0: Okay, so...
1: A little funny business.
0: So Rosario starts game two against Seymour, he gets two at-bats, and then he limps off, and now Judges replaces him game three, and you're not strapped game one or two.
1: I mean, we laugh, but...
0: Funnier things!
1: If you think that conversation isn't happening within the Yankees front office...
3: You talk about every possibility.
0: Can I call Boone and ask him that?
1: Sure.
0: I think that's a funny enough thing to just say. I've got one for you.
1: Don't touch that dial, or don't bite that wire. We'll be right back.
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0: All right, back here, Jimmy and Jake talking Yanks. Let's get into it. Well, if you take a look at the starting pitching, we did that for the Yankees. It's Gerrit Cole game one. Gerrit Cole, 22 starts in the postseason, 2.77 ERA. That's pretty good history. Now, he hasn't pitched September 23rd or something, September 22nd. So it's been a little bit.
1: You start Cam Schlittler game two because he'll be on the right rest. And Schlittler, I feel weird having to defend it, but he's the Cy Young winner. His postseason track record, pretty damn good. And like, what if he is the guy? What if he's about to have a historic postseason? You need to give him every opportunity that Schlittler is starting game two.
0: And if there's a game five, Cam Schlittler will start game five. It lines him up to pitch on the road twice. Cam Schlittler's road ERA was 1.16.
1: That's good.
3: And that was like the whole thing when they were even entertaining.
0: Yes, they were thinking ahead.
3: Pushing Schlittler to game two of the wild card was either way, he can do 2-5 in the DS.
0: And then you got to think Max Fried is the first game in the Bronx. And then I also wonder, would you rather have your lefties in the Bronx with the short porch? Does that come into play at all? That used to be a line of thinking. If you pitch your lefties, they're going to bat their righties. You might take the short porch away from some of their lefties. I don't know if that even matters with this Tampa team, but it's Cole. You can guarantee it's Schlittler. And then it is Fried. That's my guess. And then game four, they can go Rodon or they can go Cole. And I think they don't need to make that decision.
1: Yeah, there can be a Fried mini asterisk that would be tied to Rodon if they really want to get him out there, or if they want to get Fried an extra day for some reason.
3: There's a world where they say, Fried, Rodon, Cole, you've all had elbow stuff this year. We're just starting you once.
1: Yeah, sure. I don't know. And again, the fact that there would only be one set of back-to-back games, that yeah, it would be Fried and Rodon being the first guys on the mountain, and then actually not really, because Cole would be... If Cole has a great start, he's on rest for game four. So, again, these are all good problems.
0: Yeah.
1: These
3: four
1: normally,
3: good options.
1: Normally when we've done this, it's, okay, can Monty give us three? And what's Davey's outlook? And Heel's been struggling. This is why there's glass half full with these Yankees.
0: Yeah. But if we're talking about the Rays, they're going to start Drew Rasmussen. Besides one inning of play where the Yankees scored six runs, he has absolutely shut them down, and he shut a lot of people down.
1: Yeah,
0: he's a very good pitcher. And then it might be Freddie Peralta game two. It might be, who's the other one? Is it Seymour?
1: Seymour. Ian Seymour. He's their lefty. So if they want to switch the Yankees around, or like you said, maybe it's go back to basics, like a lefty at the stadium, they could do that.
0: Probably you'd rather do that.
1: But yeah, Freddy Peralta, who was so strong with the Brewers for a handful of years, he got traded to the Mets and they rubbed off on him. He wasn't good, but then he got traded to the Rays. A couple starts to get the Mets off, and then he's been good. Fastball Freddy, he's got some postseason experience as well that, yeah, I mean.
0: Pitcher of the month in September, because they were like, hey, we're going to throw your changeup more.
1: Yeah, fastball's good again, and now the changeup's good again too. So, interested to see. They also, Griffin Jacks is very talented. He also has some bullpen potential, a former bullpen pitcher. Nick Martinez, who was kind of their guy at the first half of the season, he slowed down a little bit. He also has bullpen experience, and this is where the Rays and Kevin Cash, the longest tenured manager, and just how the Rays operate as a franchise, like Jacks and Martinez having bullpen experience, they're in play every game of this series, basically. Because they're going to navigate the lineup, I don't know, the best that they view, and they deserve respect in that.
0: I want to just beat them.
1: That's fine.
0: But their starting pitching is very good. Their Baker and their bullpen is really good. I think in the middle, there might be some softness like we found with the Red Sox. Maybe they can get to Rasmussen and Peralta. I don't know. All that stuff is a maybe. Obviously, it's postseason baseball. Maybe you can grind them out. Maybe you can battle, get some runners on. But they've been pitching very well. The Rays are, again, at the forefront of a movement in baseball, and it's same side changeup. So usually the changeup, a right-handed pitcher would throw his changeup to a left-handed batter because the ball moves away from them. Same with lefty versus righty. But what the Rays have done is they're like, no, we're going to throw changeups to the same side. So a righty pitcher throws a changeup to a righty batter, lefty to a lefty, and they're like the most in baseball. They've done this. Eno Saris, I believe, has written a decent amount about this. And that's what they did with Freddy Peralta, too. They're like, no, throw your changeup to both sides of the plate. It's going to work. So that's what they do. They are smart. Smart baseball team. I don't think we're going to get the Chad Tracy mismanagement here. I think it's a team that's better, that is built to be managed by their manager. He's the longest tenured manager in Major League Baseball with the current team he's with, is Cash.
1: Throw that good pitch. Yeah. Is something people have heard on this program going back a long time. Mike Osanio? Is that who it was?
0: Yeah, Osanio. I don't know if his first name was Mike, but it could have been.
3: Rings a bell.
1: In my head, knew his niece.
3: Mike feels right.
1: Yeah. He former Yankee. Yeah, and no, it's funny, Jim, as we go through all this and we have a lot of stats and information and trying to figure out what matters and what doesn't matter. Man, as zooming in and out on these teams, it's not. The plan's the same.
0: Yeah.
1: Each team has, like, their five starting pitchers they like, that two of them are going to become bullpen weapons. They really like their back end. Like, yep. Baker and Kelly have been two of the best eighth, ninth inning guys in baseball this year. Then it gets interesting that, like, they both like the top of their lineup. Diaz, Aranda, Caminero. That's kind of like, okay. Rice, Belly, usually there's one other joining them. There's a middle area that on platoon day, it's like, oh, we like them versus that. Yeah. And then the bottom of the lineup, it's kind of, are you going to give us something? Mm-hmm. Whether it's Taylor Walls at shortstop for them or Wellesley, who's been, maybe it's Wells versus Walls. Have you thought about that?
0: Taylor Walls is just primed to be a pet. Doesn't he like have some games against the Yankees where you're like, oh my God, that's,
1: yes.
0: Why are you beating us?
1: Yes.
0: Yeah, the Rays, I mean, we can talk about the Rays lineup and their makeup, but they are a team that is turning back the clock in a way. They have Chandler Simpson, who led the league in steals. He had the fourth most infield hits since the pitch tracking error. He is fast. He just chops the ball to beat you to first. He's very fast. As soon as he's on base, the whole inning changes. We talked to yes. Boone about that after April. Like, if he's on base, the inning changes. The at-bats behind him change. The hit and run is on. He's going to steal. You know, an early what to watch for is just trying to pick him off. They successfully picked him off second base one time in early April. Mm-hmm. And the Yankees run that pickoff play. We talked to Boone about this. And they did it again to the... Who'd they do it to down the stretch? Was it the Rays?
1: Someone.
0: Was it the Rays in that four-game set, or was it another?
1: I'm blanking.
0: was it the Diamondbacks maybe? I forget, but they run the pickoff play where the pitcher throws it to the shortstop or the second base in motion, basically. And it did work on Chandler Simpson once this year. It has worked a decent amount of times. Like four times they threw it away into the outfield. But I think that's the risk you take, because if you get Chandler Simpson off the base path, it is well worth it for how much he changes the dynamic of the game. So look for them to do that. And for it maybe not work and you get very frustrated because some relievers have thrown it away. But if it works, that'd be phenomenal. I believe Warren got him. Maybe it was Rodon.
1: It was night. It was like you knew the other team was trying to steal and the Yankees won it. And we know how much they've cared about this for years now. I mean, going back to when Stroman joined the team and they were frustrated with him because he didn't care about runners on. And they're like, no, dude, like this is an impact piece of our organization. And yeah, Chandler, he's been amazing too for the final 2 months of the season. Like it feels like the light bulb's gone on and he might revolutionize how prospects get to play baseball because people didn't think you could still do this in today's Major League Baseball.
0: They got Palacios.
1: Yep. Platoon. He'll be their platoon lefty second. He hits lefty playing second base.
0: They picked off Williams on first base. Weathers picked off Williams from the Rays on first base when Yandy was up. And they also picked off, I think it was three Rays I saw. Some of them are considered caught stealing because they actually like run to the next base. So maybe
3: their first move is
0: maybe it's not coming up for my searches. Wow. I believe they picked off. I think they got here. It is. Yes, it was Garrett Cole.
1: Hey,
0: who got Chandler Simpson?
1: Eat a bug.
0: Back in May 22nd. So that'll happen. First game.
1: Boom. You're going to want to come back for this. I can't believe we're doing this. We're going to wrap up the show.
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27: 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The Fan. The following is pre-recorded. Don't miss Game 1, Yankees Rays. Tomorrow night, here on The Fan, Jum Boys Talking Yanks gets you ready. Here's Jimmy and Jake.
15: We're Yankees fans on The Fan. Let's get back into it.
0: The Rays are a very dynamic team. They're really good in close games. Down the stretch, they won every game no matter what. If they kept it close down the stretch, they won it in dramatic fashion, in stylish fashion, in the other team catching a ball, then tossing it over the fence. Like, just they just won in so many different ways. They haven't lost a game that they've led. If they've led in the eighth after 8 innings, if they have a lead, they have not lost in 97 games. Their closer, Baker, he is perfect on the season in save opportunities. So they want to play in close games. The Yankees weren't good in close games. The Yankees want to do exactly what they did in the Red Sox. Survive, survive, thrive, survive, survive, and then bam, big innings and make it a blowout. So none of that extra stuff matters. What's nice is this is nice, Jake.
15: Okay.
0: With a team that puts the ball in play a lot, they strike out only 17% of the time. The Rays put the ball in play. They force action. They run. That's been a nightmare for the Yankees. It's nice that a team that does that doesn't have a lot of lefty pitchers because that means the Yankees can play McMahon, they can play Jazz, and they're going to play Trent, and they're going to play Spencer Jones. I don't know how much Trent over Ramos is even a discussion anymore, but McMahon and Jazz should be a better infield, and it does. It grades out well. The Yankees had the some of the, like, according to the metrics, those guys had the best infield in baseball. I was a little jarred by that, but some of the defensive metrics had them as number one infield when it's those guys. And that's good that, like, the lineups match the defense because you have to play your defensive guys. Like, we could not play Rosario, like you're saying.
1: Yeah, especially in the Trop. I mean, me mentioning the Trop is kind of nice to Rosario on it. But, yeah, I mean, it's the whole math we did in, like, oh, well, if Schlittler's on the mound and how much he strikes guys out and they're lefty batters, blah, blah, blah. But, yeah, I think with the way the Rays play baseball, you can't leave yourself out. That I don't think Rosario's going to be on the team. And, yeah, lefties did fare a little bit better against Rasmussen. Rasmussen's really good. He's been really good against the Yankees. But it's also, you know, I'd like to give credit to the Yankees when they do believe in something and they go for it. And hey, we got a bunch of lefties. Let's throw them at Rasmussen. Let's see if we can get them. And then let's see if the Rays do the dance. And that could be very interesting because the Rays like to dance just a little bit more. Rasmussen hasn't been a guy that's always been long for games. Like, he uses his pitches. He's also a medical marvel. And I think I'm going to try to make that his nickname. I don't know if you remember this. We went through his injury history. I think it's two Tommy Johns and another one.

0: And like, Clark's coming for the title.
1: Yeah, watch out. I mean, Clark idolizes Drew Rasmussen right now. But like, Cam Boozer has been their verse lefty.
0: What'd you call that guy?
1: Guy, I know. I don't like it.
0: You know, Jake gave a nickname to one of our college friends. Rude, the local booze bag.
1: It was a joke because he's a nice guy. I also went to high school with him. He's just a sweet, sweet boy. He was. He's probably a man now. It was in college.
0: He was like, why do you call me that?
1: Yeah. It kind of stuck because of our friend Ken, who really laughed at it a lot. Yeah. And then it kind of became a thing. Town booze bag. He wasn't. He's a nice kid.
0: He wasn't even. Yeah, it wasn't.
1: Not like a big drinker. And sometimes that's when nicknames stick.
0: Yes. Yes, like Tiny.
1: That Boozer, I don't know if this is the what to watch for segment, but he's their go-to lefty. If the Yankees roll out their lefty lineup, the Rays, the team that are famous for the third time through, how are they going to execute Boozer? He has really good numbers against Rice. That Rice is agent number zero, which that's not really a phrase, but he's the guy that the other team is circling and being like, you can't let you beat us. That execution is interesting. And Jim, this is me, big brain Jake, kicking in. As we're talking about Rodon and his role in this series, I wonder if they could leave someone like Ian Seymour in their bullpen just as another lefty weapon, because they have starting pitching. Like they have, as I talked about, Martinez, who's been great for them this year, Griffin Jackson, other righty. That right now, it's Boozer and Matz out of their bullpen. Matz has had a lot of ups and downs. That's me being nice to the Long Island kid. That if they have Seymour as a bullpen option, that gives them a second lefty against these platoon Yanks.
0: Yeah.
1: Which I think in the 5-game set, they're going to want that.
0: And then who would be Freddie? They also could just save him the same way we're talking about Rodon. So they, you know, like if we, okay, we have him starting, so we're not going to use him. Okay, never mind. We're good. We're going to have, like, we're going to use 3 starters and he can come out of the bullpen for the next 3 games. Whatever it is.
1: Yeah.
0: It's a lot of flexing, which is nice. That's extra off day does help teams where the National League divisional series, they don't get to have this many options and this much thought. It's kind of, nope, you're set. These are your pitchers because of the days involved. Mm. We talked about this a little, but all the lefties are going to start. So I think you're going to see a more consistent starting lineup for game 2. I think it's going to look like game 2 of the wild card series.
1: Yeah.
0: I think Trent's going to be in center field. Spencer Jones is going to be in right field. Belly's going to be in left field. McMahon, Lombard, Jazz, Luis Garcia Jr. with Wells catching. I think like that's what it's going to be, right?
1: Yes, unless if the Yankees... Okay, this is fun. The Yankees steamroll game 1.
0: Wow.
1: And the Yankees now, they've played 3 playoff games, Boston and Tampa, and let's say they've scored 9 runs in all 3 of them. How jazzy is that? That Tampa could look at everything they have and be like, you know what? Let's throw the lefty. Like, let's shake this up a little bit. But otherwise, yeah, I think this is what you're going to get.
0: And then you have your pinch hitters. And you have Ramos to pinch hit. You have either Stanton or Judge to pinch hit.
1: Goldie.
0: You have Goldie to pinch hit. If you really want Volpe to come in and pinch hit, or he has to pinch run. Let's get Caballero involved in this. It's his ex-team.
1: Yeah.
0: Hasn't he played really well against the Rays this year? Because of that,
1: he had that quote like, I want to kill the Rays. I feel like he wasn't good in that homestand final series against them, but that series like didn't exist.
0: His season started basically that June, or he started taking off against the Rays.
1: Got some power against them. 2 homers. Yeah. I think it's base running and either Stanton or Judge insurance, which is a little unfair, but that can also be the biggest role in the series.
0: Yeah.
1: And if there's no Rosario, if they do start a lefty, I'd like to think Caballero would either get that start or something.
0: What are those numbers?
2: These are just overall against the Rays since becoming a Yankee. Or this is 2026. I had both.
0: Oh, okay. 2025 was really good. So I wonder if you combine them the last 2 years or that was.
1: Mm. I think that last, again, the series that didn't really matter.
2: This one that's on the screen right now is the best split so far, and it's against the Rays this year before the most recent series that didn't matter.
0: Okay, so that was my memory. And then that series didn't really get put into my book.
1: Mm.
0: Jake, I got a couple notes.

0: formula. Everyone just swing. Mm. Like, kind of cool to pass the baton and keep the rallies going. And then the other guy on the Yankees I want to call out is Austin Wells. Has hit four homers this year against the Rays. Now, his batting average is awful, but I think his slugging is very good.
1: Okay.
0: Four homers and 34 plate appearances against the Rays. I like what Wells has been doing. He's going to see some righties. Let's pop one.
1: He's out there.
0: He's playing.
1: He's playing, and he's been playing well. So, yeah, I love that. What do we need to do? Some guys we're worried about on the Rays, other things we're looking for. What do you think?
0: We didn't talk about Junior Caminero at all.
1: We did not.
0: 40-plus home runs in two seasons. I think the youngest person to ever do that. He got two 40-plus home run seasons before the age 22 or something like that. He's a threat. He's the guy. They got a couple threats in different ways. Three of them I'll put out there.
1: Okay.
0: Junior Caminero, all-time threat, slugger, becoming a star in this league. Slow trots, the big stuff. Fun guy to hate. When he beat you, a little bit of this is very light, but a little of like that. And it's probably a better comp to this than the guy I'm going to say, but a little of that Ortiz energy he carries himself with.
1: Oh, yeah.
0: Like, I'm the man and I'm going to do it.
1: Right.
0: You know, and he has been that guy for them at a very young age. Yandy Diaz, the best bat to ball player in the league, led the league in hits, I believe, this season, has very good numbers against Cole. Also, can be a very hard bat at bat and can really just jumpstart their offense. Like, he's like gear one. Caminero is like then, you know, overdrive. But if you get Yandy on for the rest, you got to watch out for those guys.
1: Yeah, I mean, Caminero is one of the best players in the league. He's 23. You know, Team DR going back to World Baseball Classic. He's one of those guys. Like, the energy he plays with, he's been a dream for Tampa. Like, after they clinched the division, he's on the field. He clinched the playoffs. He's on the field yelling, "This is for Tampa." Like, Tampa's never had a player say that, and not in a Yankees laugh.
0: This is for
1: way.
0: Igor City.
1: Yeah, come on. We got a new stadium. This time for real. That he's a stud. He's probably going to finish second in the MVP voting, third worst. He's a special player. Yandy is just, he's the guy that seemingly, I mean, he is their leadoff hitter, that it always feels like Yandy is up leading off an inning or there's two outs and two on. And it just feels like that's every Yandy Diaz at bat. And like you mentioned, he's going to put the ball in play and he has thump. It's not pure power hitter thump, but he drives the ball hard. It's a line drivey swing. He's one of the biggest dudes in baseball that the ball gets out enough. But yeah, it feels like the moment always finds him. And it would be rude to not mention Aranda, who he's their top three. Those are the guys that set the tone for this team. Aranda is a splits guy, but he's on the right side while being a left-handed hitter. That versus righties, 284, 366, and 837 OPS. So, and they're going to see two righties in the first two games. So.
0: Have you looked at Yandy Diaz's career numbers? He just completed his 10th big league season. Baller, now, the first four, he didn't play every game. His career numbers, 291, this is over 10 seasons, 291 batting average, 370 on base, and 442.
1: Yeah, as a Ray, he's just been one of the best, like, all-around-ish hitters in baseball. You can easily say that. I was going to say all-around defensively, like you mentioned with the Rays. You know, Yandy's always been somewhat hunting for a position. But again, I guess Rays fans, they know their team better than us. Like, whenever I see the ball hit to Yandy, it's not like, I don't know, he's at first base and there's not fear on or worry, I don't know, or excitement. Yeah, he's just a great, he led the AL in hits this year. Like, that used to matter.
0: The other guy.
2: He has only DH'd this year, though, right?
1: I thought he was getting some first base in to get Aranda off his feet, but I could be wrong on that. Let's see, this year, no, you're right, all DH. Okay, so don't worry about that at all.
0: And the other one, and this is more of a game one, which we'll do on the pregame show, Cedric Mullins might be my pick for thorn in the side.
1: Okay,
0: he's got really good numbers against Gerrit Cole, also plays a really good center field. Jake, 38 plate appearances versus Gerrit Cole in his career. That's a decent amount when you look at batter versus pitcher. 316 batting average, 316 on base, so no walks, 500 slug. That's pretty good. Two homers, double.
1: A pro, like AL East guy. you know, saw the highs of baseball and then

0: he came kind of down from that, that he looked like he was going to be the every year all-star for Baltimore. But yeah, a moment's not going to freak him out. He knows what he brings on defense, that he's going to contribute in some way on offense. My thorn in the side pick, new segment.
1: Yeah.
2: Mm.
0: Victor Mesa Jr.
3: VMJ.
0: As I believe I was doing a Wake and Jake episode and talking about Spencer Jones a little bit, a Tampa fan was like, we have our version and he's been a little better. It's Victor Mesa Jr. And I think the other reason he stands out for me, one, very strong arm. He's got range. Like, it's kind of that old version of Tampa we picture. Two, he's electric ball player, and he's a split sky for them, but in a funny way, he's only gotten limited action versus lefties, but when he's faced lefties, he's done solid, which is kind of the Spencer Jones story a little bit.
3: The lefties you choose to.
0: But his, expose him to. But in this short series, a five-game set, where we've seen so many playoff baseball games come down to who's hot, who's not, this guy's the guy right now. You know, we see the scariest guy on the opponent team change like that. Victor Mesa Jr.'s first two games are going to be against right-handed pitching in the Trop. Like, he can establish himself in this series as one of the biggest threats, or he can look like a rookie kind of in his first playoffs, and, you know, they could come into game three against Fried, and it's like, oh, yeah, he's not even an option anymore. So he's a big swing piece for me on how Tampa's team feels as the whole.
3: Does any part of you, because a part of me, and I think it's not warranted, but I kind of wish they didn't have Cole Schlittler back to back. Like, there was a way to not do it, because they're very similar pitchers in a way where it's a lot of it's a righty, it's heat. Now, obviously, Schlittler's longer and his repertoire is much different. But if Schlittler's throwing that curveball, Cole's throws a curveball a decent amount. And you, like, I don't know, if you have the four headed monster, like, obviously this is pointless. Hmm. But when I'm looking at this, if we were the first seed and we got to set the lineup for this DS, I think you would go Schlittler, Fried, Cole, like they did in the.
0: Yeah.
3: So you go righty, lefty, righty, and giving them the same look. But Schlittler is such a different beast. So that everything I'm saying is.
0: Yeah. And I can spin it in a positive way.
3: Moot point.
0: If Cole is nasty, if Cole is 6.2, 11 Ks.
3: Great. Then here's Cole plus.
0: Yeah. So that's a positive version. That, again, it's a good first world problem the Yankees currently have going with their starting pitching.
3: Clean defense. Play clean defense versus Boston. Need to play clean defense as much as you can. Limit them as much as you can.
0: And I know, again, that Boston series in a way was a blur and, like, perfect. Like, Jazz Chisholm.
3: Yeah.
0: Like,
3: lock in.
0: Like, he's, again, if Tampa throws out their starters how we think, he's going to be the second baseman. We have two right-handed pitchers on the mound. He's going to be facing righties, and you're still Jazz Chisholm.
3: Yeah.
0: That is it for Talkin' Yanks Rewind. You can catch the full episodes on the Talkin' Yanks YouTube channel and wherever you get your podcasts. That's John Boy. I'm Jake. We'll see you next week.
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now. What, a Saturday? What day is it? What time is it? I'm not even sure, but I am Gordon Damer. That I'm sure of. It's your Overnight Oasis back in effect here on The Fan. 888-808-1019. The telephone number, of course, taking you up until 5 o'clock. Got lots to talk about, plenty to discuss as we get ready for Week 4 in the NFL. Critical games for the Jets and Giants. Everything going on with the football. Some other fun things along the way, but I think we obviously have to start with the Yankees, who later today, because it is Saturday, will open up their American League Division Series against the Tampa Bay Rays down at the Trop. And the big news yesterday was, of course, about the starter for game number one. It will be Gerrit Cole for the Yankees. We still don't have any update on Aaron Judge's status. Will he play? Will he not play? Will he be on the roster? Will he not be on the roster? And look, this is the time as you're kind of ramping up. The beauty of baseball during the season is it's with you every day, right? You know, I know there's off days, but it's like all spring, all summer long into the fall, it's there. So one of the downsides of the Yankees wrapping up their series against the Red Sox so quickly was, boom, now you get a couple of days without any baseball. And the first day, as I said last night, it was fun to kind of just kind of peruse the Red Sox fan base, who is spiraling right now. They're really having a hard time, and rightfully so. You know, they came into the series against the Yankees thinking, you know, we're going to show that hot streak during the season, that was the real team, and we turned our season around in part because of the Yankees getting swept in that series earlier in the year, and we're going to be able to make up for the fact of last year losing in the wild card round. And not only did they not make up for the wild card round a year ago, it made things worse. They were worse this year. They didn't just get beaten. They got embarrassed. You know, to get outscored 18-2 and get swept, and it didn't nearly even feel that close. And now they're looking ahead to an offseason where the fan base hates the general manager. They're critical of the manager. They don't really like the team that has been, and the front office kind of went all in on this team, right? Made the big deal for Adley Rutschman, did not pay off. Kind of made some counterintuitive moves in the course of the year. It saved their season to a certain extent. So some guys got hot. But at the end of the day, if all you have is a fun regular season and then get to the playoffs and lose in the first round that you play, and not just lose, you know, like the Phillies lost. The Red Sox, they got embarrassed. So that first day with no Yankees to watch, watching the spiraling Red Sox fan base, that was fun. That was enjoyable, I have to admit. But now, after a second day of just kind of sitting around, and I know a lot of people have focused on the roster, they've focused on the pitching matchups, the fact that Gerrit Cole is going to go game one. There was some conversation about, well, will it be Cole? Will it be Rodon? Obviously, you knew Schlittler was going to go game two. Almost certainly that Fried was going to go game three. And when I was looking at it beforehand, you know, if you told me that Carlos Rodon is definitely going to start a game in the series, well, I would want that to be game one. I don't trust Carlos Rodon. I understand he pitched far better than Cole down the stretch of the season. I understand that, you know, he was sharp and looked great against the Rays, even when the Rays were still playing for something before the division was wrapped up. But I don't trust that guy in a big spot. I don't trust him in a playoff start. I've seen too many of them, and he melts down. And it's just not like, hey, he got to the sixth inning and ran out of game. No, it can happen at any point. It's like a jack in the box. You're spinning that little arm, and you're just waiting for boom. You know, it's going to blow up. But if you were going to definitely start him in one of the games, I would much rather start him in game one, because game one, as important as it feels in a best of five or in a best of three, you can recover from game one. If he goes out there, gives you two innings, and the Yankees lose 50-1,
Well, okay, that's really bad, but I can still recover from that. The initial mission of starting a series on the road is still able to be accomplished at that point, right? Because you want to split the first two games. You can lose the first game by 500 runs. Doesn't really matter. Now, I don't know if they're going to start Rodon in any of the games. It kind of feels like they're going Cole, Schlittler, Fried, back to Cole if a game four is necessary, and then I guess back to a big Cam in a game five if necessary. Now, are there concerns with Gerrit Cole going? We've seen him look good in postseason starts. We've seen him look bad in postseason starts. And this year, I know a couple of years ago he had a very statistical down year in the regular season. Didn't pitch great, had an ERA of about 3.5. But this year is probably the worst version of Gerrit Cole that the Yankees have gotten as a Yankee, right? He's coming off Tommy John surgery. It's getting to the end of the season. He didn't look great down the stretch of the season. Now, you can still recover from game one if you lose game one with him or with Rodon. But the fact that the plan does seem like, hey, he's going to be 1-4. Four is far more critical than one. There's a very good chance if you get to four, either you're on the brink or they're on the brink. So I don't feel necessarily great if that is the plan, but if they want to start him in game one, and it's not based on anything, I don't think, statistically. I think it's that they trust Gerrit Cole and his reputation and their belief in him. So if it blows up in their face, it will be because they have gone against what everybody always complains that the Yankees do, and that's rely on the numbers, and it's all about the analytics, and it's a robot running the team. But here's the thing, and this kind of goes towards whatever the roster's going to be, whoever the players are in the lineup in game one or in the rest of the series, go out and win the series. I'm almost tired of talking about it. Go out and handle your business. There's no question that the Rays were the better team during the regular season. They were the best team in the American League. They won the American League East. They handled their business against you when it mattered. I know the Yankees made the season series closer than what it really was. But every time the Yankees started to close in on the Rays atop the division, the Rays found another gear. So what they've done has been sensational. But in terms of overall talent, the Yankees are the more talented team. Go handle your business. You know, you never are able really to hit Drew Rasmussen very well. Go out there and win that game. Because if you're able to win that game, either because Gerrit Cole pitched six innings of one-run ball or because the offense did all the different things that they did in the Red Sox series, if you win that game, you're almost certainly going to win the series. Game one is a must-win game for the Rays. If they don't win that game in front of their sold-out house, they actually think that the people showing up down there are Rays fans? Where have they been the entire? They always finish last in attendance. Where do they think all these people have been? They've just been waiting for the playoffs, and now all of a sudden they're going to sell out the build? No, it's going to be filled with Yankee fans. You know, if you want to go to a playoff game at the stadium, it's cheaper to fly down to Tampa, get a decent seat down there. You probably could also buy a house for the same, you know, the Yankee games. Those are very expensive. Go handle your business. I don't want to look back on this series and be like, well, you know, if they didn't start Cole in game one, they would have started Rodon. Nonsense. You have what you believe is this unbelievable pitching staff where there are no wrong answers, right? Between the four guys, that's the Yankee strength. They can throw. They have a starting pitching edge

0: basically every game they go into. Go show it. Go do it. You know, it almost feels like Yankee fans are getting high on their own supply after being able to hammer the Red Sox the way that they did. All the Yankees did in beating the Red Sox is do what they were supposed to do. Now, they did it in emphatic fashion. The fact that the games were blowouts and home runs and everything's go. I mean, there was nothing for Yankee fans to be ticked off about in that series. I'll grant you that. But I've seen some of the takeaways from that series. Oh, you really got to give Aaron Boone credit. You don't get credit for what you're supposed to do, as the great Chris Rock once said. You don't get credit for what you're supposed to do. That's what you're supposed to do. The Yankees only just handled their business against the team they were significantly better than. Now, they're more talented than the Rays are, but they got to now go handle their business against the Rays. And look, for all the people who might be falling over backwards to point out what an amazing job the Yankees have done and getting to the playoffs and they should win this and they should win that, go handle your business. Because if the Yankees are able to beat the Rays, they will be kind of going against what the history has been in this tenure of the Yankee franchise with Aaron Boone and Aaron Judge. They don't beat teams that have the higher seed. They've done it once against the Guardians, who they beat quite a bit in the playoffs. You know, they kind of have the Guardians. I know was that 2017 with the midges and all that type of stuff. But, you know, go beat a team that finished with a better record than you. Yankees haven't done that all that much. And this series is a question. You know, I could see the Yankees winning it fairly easily. I could see the Rays winning it fairly easily. You know, the Yankees are a real they are a wild card, and they are a wild card. So go handle your business, and let's keep the celebration going. It feels like everybody's trying to attach the Yankees to what the Knicks did. This is nothing new. The Yankees have gotten to this point plenty of times. They got to this point last year, and it all fell apart against a team that had a higher seed than they did. Now, the Yankees, they always talk about how, or at least insinuate that the playoffs are a crapshoot based on how they handle their business in the division every single year, where, I mean, if they're stressing it, it's kind of hard to see, right? Over the last, 9 years, they've won the division 3 times. So you really can't tell me that you stress winning the division all that much because the playoffs are a different. Okay, fine. Go show that is the case. Go show that you are the better team. You're the more talented team. Go out there and show that you're the better team against the Rays team. Because if you don't, as Yankee fans, we all know, we're never going to hear the end of it. You lost to the Rays? You lost to a team that's got a third the payroll you did? You ran it back and you got back to the exact same point as the year before? You won a wild card series against the Red Sox and then you got to the next round and you took a step up in class and couldn't handle your business? I don't care who goes where. I don't care who pitches where. Go do your job. Go handle your business and then we can get ready for an American League Championship Series, which will feel like a far greater cakewalk than the Division Series. 888-808-1019, the telephone number, 888-808-1019. Speaking of getting high on your own supply, I've heard some things from Yankee fans that makes me wonder if the relaxed marijuana laws might need to be repealed, because people have been saying some wacky things over the last 24 hours. So we'll get into that coming up. It is Gordon Damer, 888-808-1019. It is your overnight oasis right here on The Fan.
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0: Hey, it is Gordon Damer with you here on The Fan, your overnight oasis. 888-808-1019, the telephone number. Talking a little Yankees as we get ready for game one of the division series against the Rays. Gerrit Cole getting the ball. A big start. Need to have a good start. And, you know, one of the things that I thought was kind of lost, and look, it was two games against the Red Sox. They both turned out to be blowouts. And the fact that the Red Sox didn't really score kind of diminishes the point. But, you know, with the Yankees, you can see in the playoffs that if they fall behind or they don't score in the first few innings of the game, they really start pressing. That has been something that has popped up time and time again. Last year against the Blue Jays, it was more about the pitching, obviously. But, you know, over this run of the Aaron Boone, Aaron Judge Yankees, when they get into these series, and look, scoring is tough to come by. The pitching is all great. And I understand you're going to the bullpen earlier. Guys are throwing 102 and everything else. But, you know, the fact that the Yankees could put some runs on the board early, I think that that took a little bit of the pressure off. And, you know, maybe they realize, hey, you know, we got a pitching edge in both of these games. We scored a run. And it kind of just allowed them to breathe a little bit. And I would

say, going up against the Rays. Getting the early lead is going to... What? You don't want to fall behind? No, I don't want to fall behind early. I want to get the early lead. So that would certainly be... I think that the Yankees can just kind of perform as the Yankees if they can just scratch across a run early on against Rasmussen, who, you know, has kind of owned them in his career. Couple of things. And I get it. But it's amazing to me that people can have watched the Yankee offense struggle as much as it did during the regular season. And now we get to the postseason. And they have two unbelievable games against the Red Sox. And now I hear people calling up this station and saying, you know what? We don't need Aaron Judge. We don't need Aaron Judge. We don't need him. We're fine without him. We got a good, and it's always these nebulous terms that there's no way to really pin that. You know, we got a good mojo going right now. We got a good flow going. We don't want to disrupt that flow. What flow are you talking? Yes, they scored a bunch of runs. They hit a bunch of home runs against the Red Sox, who, you know, didn't exactly get helped out by their manager. As I said on Twitter, Chad Tracy, he never considered the uncapped downside scenario. You know, when you're involved in baseball, as David Stearns will tell you, you got to watch out for that uncapped downside scenario. He didn't factor that in. Now, I don't know whether or not Aaron Judge, the only question is, where is his health right now? And the Yankees aren't going to tell you that, and nor should they, right? Like, it doesn't benefit the Yankees to tell you. If he's healthy enough, I'm sure he's going to be on the roster, and if he's healthy enough, I'm guessing he's going to play. You know, it was not really a surprise that the Yankees went with Gerrit Cole. It was more of a surprise that they went with Cam Schlittler in game one against the Red Sox than Gerrit Cole against the Rays. You just knew, based on how things kind of lined up, and just how they kind of handled their business, that was the guy they were going to turn to. But this idea, you know what, if Aaron Judge is that way, don't need him. Don't need him. You don't need the best hitter of his generation. Well, you know, he never comes through in the playoff. What are you talking about? I get it. The Yankees haven't won with Aaron Judge. I get it. And it feels like every year has been a different disappointment. Right, last year losing the Blue Jays, the year before losing to the Dodgers in the World Series. I understand. So as long as they don't win, everybody's going to say, "Well, they can't win." For whatever reason they want to give you. It's not really a hot take to say, you know what? If our best player is available, I don't know. I kind of want him in the lineup. I feel like that would benefit the team. And if you watched when he was taking batting practice, the team kind of watching Judge hitting batting practice, I think that the team, if you ask the members of the team to a man, hey, if Aaron Judge is good to go, he's obviously not going to be 100%, but if he wants to go, if he gets cleared by the doctors, it's not a question. Yes, of course you want Aaron Judge in there. Well, he hasn't come through. Literally, the last playoff series he played in, he hit 600. I get in your mind's eye, he's never had a hit in the playoffs. He dropped the fly ball against the Dodgers in the World Series. I get it. He's so on clutch. He's so this. He's so that. You know, they said all those same things about A-Rod until 2009. Baseball's a weird game, but this idea that Aaron, while he's never come through, he's never done anything, he always comes up small in the postseason. Literally, the last playoff series that Aaron Judge played in, he hit 600. Now, they didn't win that series, so I guess that doesn't count. But you can't say for a guy who the last series he played in, he hit 600 with an OPS of over 1,000, he never comes through. He never does anything in the postseason. There's plenty of great players, all-time players, who do not succeed in the postseason right up until they do. So I would, if it means I get one shot this year with him against the Rays, I would want that shot. You know, I know that the Yankees scored a bunch of runs against the Red Sox.
I don't think that that's going to continue against the Rays. Rays are

0: were a far tougher opponent than the Red Sox were. So if you're one of these Yankee fans who thinks, you know what, we don't need this joke. You don't need Aaron. What are you talking? You said, you know, people always say, oh, the New York sports fan, they're so smart. When you say things like that, you throw it right in the trash. You throw it right in the garbage. Another thing about the Yankees, and this is not an opinion that I have. This is just straight facts. These are just hard facts. The Yankees must hit home runs to win a World Series. The Yankees must hit home runs to beat the Rays or whoever they face in any playoff series. I said this on the show last night, and the social media team put it on all the different things. The difference is that they're hitting home runs now with guys on base. Yes, obviously you want to hit home runs with guys on base. But it's weird what people take away from playoff series. Like the fact that the Yankees, Trent Grisham bunted, people are making it out like in their mind, well, that's the difference. Yes, you got to bunt. So far in this year's playoffs, 50% of the runs that have been scored, not just in the Yankee series, in all the playoff series that have been played so far, have been scored via the home run. In the regular season, it was something like, I think, 41% of all runs. The percentage of runs scored via the home run goes up in the playoffs. It has for the last 5-6 years. That's just what happens. So you might not I understand. And you might say, well, that's kind of skewed because some of the good teams that don't hit home runs, like the Brewers and the Guardians and the Rays, they haven't played yet. Yeah, that number probably will fluctuate. And who knows? Maybe it will fluctuate. More than likely, it will fluctuate slightly down. But it's still going to be in the high 40s. It is basically every single year. And the amount of runs that are scored in the postseason over the last 6 years have been greater via the home run than in the regular season. This idea, this misnomer that you can't hit home runs in October because of the pitching, it's nonsense. And I would just say, open your eyes. Go watch a game. So far this year, the team that out-homers the opponent is 6-1-2. There's two games where both teams hit the same amount of home runs. So those are ties. But in any game, of the 7 games that one team has hit more home runs than the other team, 6 of the 7, the team that hit more home runs won. You must hit home runs in October. And it's going to be the case this year as well. And it's one of the reasons why I'm kind of skeptical about the Brewers or kind of skeptical about the Rays winning the World Series. They might be able to beat the Yankees because they play clean baseball and they pitch and they do all those smart things. Yeah, they might be able to beat the Yankees. Absolutely. I know it's going to happen. Well, see, you said the Rays can't win. I'm talking about World Series. This year, one team in baseball hit fewer home runs than the Brewers. That was the Blue Jays. Since the Royals won the World Series in 2015, no team in baseball has won a World Series hitting less than half of the amount of home runs in baseball. Like they finished in the bottom half of home runs for the regular season. No team has won a World Series when they finished in the bottom half. Brewers, second fewest. Guardians were 27th. The Rays were 22nd. So this is not an opinion. This is just straight facts. So if any of those teams are going to win a World Series this year, it's going to be because they defied history. Now you might say, that's just a trend right now. No, since StatCast became a real thing in baseball and has taken hold, and now everything is measured, the amount of teams, you know, since the terms of exit velo and launch angle and spin rate and barrels and ex-woba, all these terms have kind of permeated Major League Baseball. Power in the playoffs plays. If you can't do that, chances are you are not going to win. So this idea, well, you know, the Yankees are too home run reliant, they're too boom or bust. I don't know who's going to win the World Series this year. But I'm telling you right now, and you've seen it in the playoff series already. These games, they swing on home runs. The reason the Braves beat the Phillies, what happened? Right away, boom, three-run home run. The idea you can't hit home runs in the playoffs is a lie. Stop telling yourself it. 888-808-1019 is the telephone number, 888-808-1019. Coming up, we'll get some phone calls involved on the Yankees. We'll look ahead to week four in the NFL. We got lots to do and just getting started. It is Gordon Damer, your overnight oasis right here on The Fan.
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3: Hey, it is Gordon Damer with you here on The Fan. 888-808-1019. The telephone number. Talking about the Yankees as they get ready for game one of the division series against the Rays later today right here on The Fan. And, of course, we'll have all the games for you. Game number one, first pitch is set for 6:38. And it'll be the third game of the day. Later today, it all starts White Sox and Guardians to find out who's going to be the sacrificial lamb to play the winner of the Yankees and Rays series. Then 4 o'clock, you get the Braves and the Dodgers, which feels like the favorite. Whoever comes out of that series feels like the favorite in the National League. Then at 6:30, you get the Yankees and the Rays. And then if you want a little late-time baseball on a Saturday night, you get the Padres and the Brewers in Milwaukee. 888-808-1019 is the telephone number. Let's get some phone calls in. We'll start things off with Frank is in Montville. Frank, you're first up on The Fan.
4: Hey, Gordon, how are you?
3: Frank? I'm good, Frank. What you got, pal?
4: I got, so here's the thing. I went to Dice last weekend. It was wonderful. My wife bought me tickets for Billy Crystal tomorrow night.
3: Oh, awesome.
4: And I'm like, okay, it's 8 o'clock. And I'm like, I got to look at the warm-up if he's got somebody. But, you know, I didn't know it was going to be a 6:30. And I'm like, okay, it's cool. You know what? Mm-hmm. We could get in there. We could get part of the game.
3: Right.
4: We get into the Imperial Theater by like 8:15, whatever. And I'm wearing full Yankee garb. I'm wearing my whites because I don't have away jerseys. I'm wearing my judge. I'm close to the stage. I'm wondering, you know, because I was at the bar with the guys tonight, and they're like, Billy Crystal, he may pick on you. You know, you're close to stage. He may be like, because I'm bringing my tablet with me. Obviously, I'm going to be watching the game as I'm watching it. And I'm wondering, you know, it's kind of like I didn't want to cancel it because, I mean, he's like an icon.
3: Sure.
4: I mean, Billy Crystal. I mean, come on, seriously. He's like, you got to see him.
3: Well, look, he's supposedly a huge Yankee fan, so I don't know that he can really rag on you that much.
4: He's a huge Yankee fan.
3: Right.
4: And I think he's going to pick me out. So I'm in the bar tonight. My buddies, you know, we're just hanging out. And my one buddy, you know, his son played for Arizona or whatever. And he's like, listen, dude, he's definitely going to call you. He's going to see the Yankee garbs and everything.
3: Now, how close to the stage are you?
4: And everything. You know, so I'm wondering, what's going to be my response? I mean, he's going to be, like, calling on me. Like, I guess give him a score or something.
3: Yeah. Now, how close to the stage are you?
4: I'm probably, like, maybe eighth row.
3: Okay. Yeah, eighth. I mean, you know, sometimes on those stages, the way the lights are, and I don't know the Imperial Theater.
4: I'm wearing a Yankee
3: But sometimes it's hard to see, Yankee, especially in a comedy environment. It's they really make it black and almost, like, outside of the first couple of rows. The way the lights are, you can't really see into the audience all that much. I don't know that theater per se, but you have to be pretty close.
4: I was going to cancel. I said, let's put the tickets back on.
3: Right.
4: And then I found out it was a 6:30 game. Right. I'm like, you know what? Let's do the game. I think we could bang in 6 innings.
3: Right.
4: And these then we could at least get into the the theater. I don't know if he's got a warm-up even, like a,
3: an opener. Yeah, I know what you're saying.
4: So I'm wondering, you know, even if we can, like, sit outside and just the but I would think by 8:15, 8:30, I'm thinking 6th, 8th inning, 7th inning, maybe.
3: So yeah, well, look, I would say this.
4: I wasn't going to go, but you know what? I'm going to go.
3: Well, enjoy the show, Frank. I would say this. I know with concerts, now everything's online. So like AC

0: DC was playing at MetLife last night. So if you were getting ready for that show, you can see, hey, this is their set list. And most, you know, some bands shake it up a little bit, but most, you know, the opening song is usually the opening song. So if you Google Billy Crystal opener, I'm sure you're going to be able to find out if he has an opener and what time he usually hits the stage, how long his routine is. And then you kind of walk in there knowing. And look, the beauty of this would be if the Yankees can get into game one, hit a nice 3-run home run of first inning off Drew Rasmussen. Then you can, not that that necessarily clears it all up, doesn't decide the game in the first inning, but you feel a little bit better about things. You know, the Yankees can, and if Gerrit Cole can pitch in deep into the bullpen, you know, get it, your six innings in and then turn it over to the pen, you can go to the show and enjoy it.
1: The only thing is, he can't probably be on his phone when the show is going on.
0: Yeah, it is a comedy show. Sometimes they, like, take your phone away, don't they?
1: Yeah, I mean, like, concerts or comedy shows, especially.
0: Right. Yeah, they don't want the material getting out there.
1: Sometimes they put your phone, depending on where he's playing.
0: Mm-hmm. He said the Imperial Theater. I don't know. Is that on Long Island? I don't know where that is.
1: Well, I know that in some places they put your phone in a bag.
0: Right,
1: lock it up. Hey, man, you're not allowed to have your phone out during the show. So he might not be able to watch the show. He might be able to watch the game when he's at Billy Crystal's event.
0: Yeah, that could be a problem. I know that comedians who I don't know that Billy Crystal is doing like new material. Like, you know, he's not one of those comedians who like does a special every single year and then they work on new material and they don't want that stuff to, you know, like a Dave Chappelle. You know, that's a comedian that is going to make sure that you get your phone locked up because he doesn't want his material going viral before the Netflix special or whatever.
1: Correct.
0: So I don't know that that's pertinent here. He'll have to deal. These are problems that Frank has to deal with.
1: Right. Just as he's describing this to me, I'm like, well, I mean, I'm sure security in general is not going to like if I'm going to see Billy Crystal and some guy next to me is watching the Yankee game on his phone.
0: That could be disruptive. Yeah.
1: I'd be like, "Hey, dude, like, put your phone away.
0: Right.
1: You're at a stand-up comedy show.
0: Yeah. You got to kind of be locked in on the comedy. You're kind of getting the worst of both worlds in that case. You really kind of have to pick a lane. What's more important to you?
1: I mean, Billy Crystal could call you out, but for a bad reason,
0: right? And it won't be Billy Crystal that calls you out. It'll be security walking you out.
1: Exactly.
0: You can't be on your phone here.
1: So, exactly.
0: You know, that's like one of the first rules of anything. Now, maybe you can do something where you set up alerts on your watch or something so it's not disruptive. You don't see the screen. I don't think that he's got much chance of pulling that plan off. 888-808-1019. Vinny is in Arizona. Vinny, what's going on, my friend?
2: Hey, Gordon. Good evening. I just wanted to give my thoughts on the overall ALDS, and more specifically, game one.
0: Mm-hmm.
2: I think this is going to be a fun, exciting series. It's going to be a heavyweight fight. I kind of look at game one as not necessarily a must win, but I kind of want to get it because if we split in Tampa, we have Fried and Rodon in 3 and 4, but I'm giving Schwitler game two as a victory, so I really want to just get this game one as a
0: If the Yankees win game one and then have Cam Schwitler go game two, I know it's baseball. Baseball's weird. You'll feel great about where the Yankees are at. You know, you win game one and then have the best pitcher in the American League and one of the two best pitchers in baseball going in game two. Yeah, I mean, that would be the game one is a must win for Tampa. If they don't win that game, I think that they're screwed overall.
2: Yeah, I agree. I think Cole is going to be on his game. I know he didn't pitch too well towards the end, but playoffs are different, man. Yeah, I mean, you got Austin Wells batting really good now, so you never know.
0: Right, yeah. Well, look, it's the small sample size, and Vinny, thanks for the phone call. You know, you can't get caught up in that. You know, the fact that the Yankees scored all these runs against the Red Sox, they're not playing the Red Sox anymore. And it's always funny when I talk about the importance of home runs, and it's not just the Yankee thing. It's every team. Every team has to hit home runs in the play. 50% of the runs so far have been scored via the home run. And this is not a one-year, two-year thing. Really, since StatCast took off, what was that, 2017, 2018? Now everything in baseball is measured. You don't notice that, like, there's more of a focus on pitchers throwing harder than ever and batters hitting the ball harder than ever? Yeah, because everything is measured now. They're not relying on, you know, their gut anymore. They're relying on the hard data because math is not fun, but it's truthful. It sucks all the fun out of everything, but that's what happened. Same thing happened in the NBA. Oh, they're shooting too many threes, and it's dunks and threes. Yeah, because that's the best path to victory. Math ruins everything. But you have to be able to rely on the math, right? If that's the best path to victory, you want a team that's going to be able to do that. So I don't know who's going to win the World Series this year. I'm telling you right now, whenever the World Series is over, whatever that team is, you're going to look back and say, wow, they won that game because of home runs. You have to be able to have that. And when I say that, people will know what you really have to do is you have to play clean baseball. You have to feel, yeah, of course. No, but nobody's arguing that. Nobody's saying, defense isn't that important. But you hear people say, no, in the postseason, you can't hit home runs. The pitching's so much better. When the opposite is true. That's why I continue to point it out. It's not done. I have to be honest. I don't feel like me shouting it from the rooftops has done much to change opinion, even though it's not an opinion. It's just basic facts. 888-808-1019 is the telephone number. 888-808-1019. Coming up, we'll get into some football. Take more of your phone calls. Lots to do as we take you up until 5 o'clock. It is Gordon Damer, your overnight oasis right here on The Fan.
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2: And look, when I bring up the home run things or bring up analytics things, there's no bigger bugaboo if you want to tick people off than just mention the term analytics. And it's kind of like this catch-all for people. Like, oh, analytics, ah. And they blame things on analytics that are not analytics. So Chad Tracy, the Red Sox manager, was getting hammered for the decision to take out the starters when he did, Tolley in game one and Sonny Gray, and especially the Gray one in game two when he took him out. And people, well, this is the Red Sox. They're leaning into this analytics as if there's not hard evidence of every successful team in Major League Baseball is into analytics. The teams that are not successful are the ones who have stayed away from analytics. But the decision that he made to take Gray out, that was not a sign of analytics. That I don't know what that was. And I don't even really blame Chad Tracy for that decision, because I find it very hard to believe that Chad Tracy by himself was sitting in the dugout saying to himself, you know what? I got to get into my bullpen. Yeah, my pitchers have done okay, and we're not scoring any runs, and I don't, even if we tie up the game, I don't know how long this game is going to go, but no, I got to get into my bullpen right away. I'm guessing that that decision is something that is not maybe his alone. I would think that that is a front office decision, right? Like, they talk about all these things ahead of time. The pitching lanes, right? Like, you hear from the Yankees, oh, we got to get this guy in the lanes. But that was not based on analytics. The fact that Sonny Gray, previous season for the Red Sox, they're not playing anymore, but he's the best pitcher in the American League, third time round the order. Like, there's numbers that would tell you to leave him in. I don't think that they were relying on any numbers to take him out. They drew up in their mind kind of ahead of time how the game, a game script almost. And we're going to get this reliever in the game at this point. If he runs into trouble, we're going to do this and this and this. And I don't know that that was, now, could they come up with some numbers to decide? Yeah, but that's not a good reading of the numbers. Like, the numbers are supposed to provide you some insight. Finding the numbers to back up what you already believe, that's the opposite of analysis. But you hear that all the time. Ah, it's analytics. I don't know. All the teams who are successful, the Dodgers are two-time World Series champions. I think that they've kind of relied on the numbers. The Astros, when they were winning World Series, they relied on the numbers. Every team that wins, how are the Rays successful? How are they able to do it? Because they shut down any talk about analytics. Oh, no, they're just really good at finding value in things that other teams have not found value in. 888-808-1019 is the telephone number. Let's go back to the phones. We've got to Tom is in Delaware. Tom, you're next up on the Fan.
3: Hey, Gordon. Long-time listener, first-time caller. How you doing?
2: Hey, Tom. What's going on, man?
3: Good. So, a couple things. First off, excited for this postseason. I just purchased my tickets yesterday for the first home game, whenever that's going to be, at Yankee Stadium, so okay. I can't wait for that.
2: Mm-hmm.
3: But I wanted to know your thoughts on Judge, basically. I am a little worried. Like, I think that some people are going to, if he does go in the lineup, they're probably just going to throw around him so that he's not going to hit anything. So is it worth possibly him striking out or getting a walk over the guys that are currently hot right now?
2: Well, I mean, like, the guys that are hot right now, I don't really think he's going to impact. Now, I don't know where his level of health

0: is, if he's going to be able to play the field at all. I would think that the first two games in Tampa, there's the only thing he's going to be able to do is probably pinch hit, if that's even a possibility. But, you know, all the guys who are, you know, we're basically having this conversation about would I rather have Aaron Judge or Elliot Ramos? You know, I would rather have Aaron Judge, you know. And it's funny because all the people who are so against Judge, when they heard about Giancarlo Stanton being able to play, oh, well, we got Giancarlo. That guy hasn't even played even longer than Judge. So, yeah, I don't understand.
1: I agree.
0: If Judge is healthy, and healthy is, I don't expect him to be 100%. He hasn't played. He hasn't been. I will take 35% of Aaron Judge for four swings if I get the chance.
1: Okay. Yeah, I'm on the fence with it, and that's why I'm back and forth. And my other thing, my last thing before I go is I'm very hopeful that Cole does a good job on his start, but I would have picked Rodon over Cole for this first start. That's just my opinion.
0: Yeah, I mean, look, there's problems with both of it, Tom. I hear you. I'm not a big Rodon believer. I know the numbers were really good down the stretch, but here's the thing. Go do it, man. Garrett Cole has not had a great season by Garrett Cole standards, but of course, coming off the Tommy John surgery. And he's kind of in the same position that Judge is. You know, I think the reason why Judge wants to play so bad is not just because these are playoff games and he wants to be in there and he's probably climbing the walls, not being able to play and all this type of stuff, but he also probably realizes, you know, this might not last forever. You know, the Yankees make the playoffs all the time. And one of these years, maybe it'll, but it's not going to last forever for him. And I would think for Garrett Cole, it's not going to last forever. Now, I'm not saying he's going to retire tomorrow, but, you know, the amount of playoff games you get, you don't get unlimited opportunities. So I would say for Garrett Cole, absolutely go out there and pitch the game of your life. And at least keep the Yankees in the game, because these games are almost certainly going to be close, and hope that the offense, I would be very surprised if Aaron Judge is playing in either game one or game two outside of anything more than a pinch hitting role. And the fact that it's a best of five series, I think that the real chance for Judge, if he's going to come back, is probably the next round rather than this round, given the amount of time that he's missed. But the fact that they haven't ruled him out yet, I guess they're still kind of weighing things. But yeah, these opportunities, man, you don't get them forever. You got to take advantage of them when you get the chance. And the Yankees are a more talented team than the Rays, but the Rays have been a better team during the regular season, and whoever wins this series, they will be, you know, it always ticks me off when people say, well, you know, we lost, but we were the better team. No, the way we judge the better team is who won. If you don't win the series, you're not the better team. Doesn't matter if you're the more talented. Yankees, I think, are the more talented team, but there's been times where I think that the Yankees have been more talented than the other team, and they have not won. So hopefully we will not look back. I know myself, I will not look back on game one and say to myself, we should have started Rodon. We should have. Cole is more than capable of going out there and pitching a great game. Go do it. You know, for all the talk, and look, I when I talk about analytics or, you know, stats, different stats, and I don't like that that's where the game is, but I realize that that's where the game is, right? Like, it's kind of like sticking your head in your sand to try to avoid looking at things that teams are judging players on and making decisions based on. I don't like that that's where the game is at right now, but that's where the game is at. So I don't want to go down that road of, oh, you know, it would have been better to start. Rodon could just as easily go out there and completely soil the sheets as well. You know, at least Garrett Cole, has he done that at times? Got it to a playoff start and kind of, yeah. I mean, that start against the Red Sox that one year. Absolutely. So it's not like he has been unbeatable in the playoffs or anything like that, but you're relying on him. You are going to rely on him at some point in this series anyway. Let's see if you can steal one. And if you steal game one, man, oh man, Yankees are going to be in absolutely great shape. And if they win game one, the Yankees are absolutely winning this series. Hey, you're listening to Gordon Damer here on WFAN, WFAN-FM, WFAN-FM, HD1, New York. 888-808-1019, the telephone number. Let's go out to Craig is in Matawan. Craig, you're next up on the fan.
2: Gordon, love the show. Listen, I just want to touch on two things. First of all, whoever says that we were the better team, listen, at the end of the day, if you saying that, you were just looking for a reason.
0: Right, you're looking for an excuse.
2: You weren't good enough.
0: Right.
2: That's it. You weren't good enough. And another thing, tell me how a team like the Devil Rays, their payroll is $114 million. They don't even just make the playoffs. They win the division.
0: Mm-hmm.
2: And I get it. Listen, whether you win 160 games or 80 games, nobody's going to remember it if you don't win the whole thing. So I get it. I get it. It's like the movie Moneyball. But at the end of the day, as a Mets fan, I would have been happy if the Mets spent that 114 and just got two power hitters for like $70, $80 million. I mean, it's disgusting how the Mets didn't even make the playoffs with a payroll north of $400 million, whatever, half a billion. And a team with $114 million, it's like whatever they do, they're doing it right. They might not win the World Series, but if you look at it, they're going to the playoffs probably not every year like the Yankees. But, I mean, I'd be happy with that. And right now, that's what the Yankees are faced with, going to the playoffs every year and nothing to show for it. Hopefully this year, maybe it's different. But I'm just saying, at the end of the day, I agree with you. If you say, well, we were the better team like last year.
0: Be the worst team that wins the series. Yeah, absolutely.
2: Exactly. Like people say the Blue Jays were the better team last year. Apparently not. It almost nobody cares who the better team was at the end of the day.
0: I just want to be the team with the name on the trophy, right?
2: Exactly. There's no
0: 888-808-1019 is the telephone number. I think it was close. I'm playing the numbers. People get very emotional. Sports is an emotional topic. Sometimes the emotions get the best of us. Who am I to judge? Ye without sin would be the last to cast the stone and glass houses or something. I don't know the phrases. Gotta do the better job of the phrases. 888-808-1019. I hear you, right? I mean, go handle your business, because look, there's no acceptable, and Yankee fans know this, there are no acceptable defeats when you're a Yankee fan. When you're the big bad Yankees, there are no acceptable defeats. There's no way out in this year's playoffs. Draw it up however you want. If the Yankees lost to the Rays, you know what the stories are going to be. You know what's going to be said. The Yankees lost to the Rays, the little lonely Tampa Bay Rays with their little payroll and the ballpark that they can't fill up. You lost to the Rays. The Rays did it to you again in the playoffs. How do you lose the Rays? You lost to them in 2020. You lost to them again. Oh, how can the big bad Yankees with all their high payroll lose to the Rays? But let's say the Yankees beat the Rays. Let's say they get by the Rays. Let's say they sweep the Rays. That doesn't, in some ways, it almost doesn't matter, because there's still no exit for the Yankees that would ever be acceptable, because then they play the ALCS, the actual ALCS, against either the White Sox or the Guardians. And I can tell you right now, I don't care what great mojo the White Sox have with the Pope and all, if the Yankees lost to the White Sox or the Guardians, they would get torched for losing to either team. But let's say they won that series too. They're going to the World Series. Whoever they played in the World Series, it would still not be acceptable. If they lost to the Dodgers in seven games, the Dodgers are now what the Yankees used to be. There's no acceptable season for the Yankees that does not end with winning a World Series. That's the way the fans feel, and that's the way it will be portrayed, whether rightly or wrongly. They're the only team that will get that treatment. You know, if the Dodgers lose this year, at any point along the way, it will be a disappointment. It might be seen as a failure to some, but they're coming off back-to-back World Series. You know, if the Brewers don't win a World Series this year, you know, the conversation will be, yeah, they can do that, but the payroll, and, you know, it's hard to have a payroll as low as they have and be successful, and they have to be given credit. Other teams, any other team in the playoffs left –

0: there's an acceptable story that can be told about however they exit the playoffs. The Yankees are the only exception to that rule. 888-808-1019 is the telephone number. Let's go back to the phones. Go out to Dennis is in the Bronx. Dennis, you're next up on the Fan.
1: Hi, good morning. How's everything?
0: I'm good, Dennis. What you got?
1: All right, let's go. 6 2/3. Pull them. What's our bullpen?
0: Pull who? Cole in game one?
1: Yeah. So at what point does Boone sit there and pull the pitcher at 100 pitches, 120 pitches? Average now is about 107.
0: Yeah, it's not going to be 120 with Cole. I would like to think that there is no black and white answer for that. It should be kind of judged on the numbers to a degree, but also the situation that you find yourself in the game, right? Like if it's a 3-0 game, I think Cole gets a little bit more runway to operate, whereas if it's a 1-0 game, I'm not letting that game get away if I have the chance to steal one. So
1: how about a 1-run game? And where do you move people around? It seems like he's juggling players everywhere right now.
0: Well, I mean, in terms of the bullpen, I have to see who's in the bullpen and what are my options in terms of
1: that as
0: well.
1: That's my question. Yeah. Who's in the bullpen?
0: Well, we don't know the roster as of yet. We won't find that out until tomorrow. But I would think that if it's a 1-run game and you're in the 6th inning, yeah, the Yankees are almost certainly going to go to I don't know the exact situation, obviously. It's a fictitious drawn-up thing. But, yeah, I would think that they're going to go to the bullpen. They're not going to let that game. You know, if the Yankees win game one against Rasmussen and beating Tampa in their own building, a place the Yankees have not had a lot of success, all of a sudden the series, it might only be 1-0, but it'll feel a whole lot more than that.
1: That's listening. That first game is crucial right now.
0: Well, look, it's crucial. I mean, every game is crucial. It's a best-of-5 series. It's more crucial in a best-of-3 series that we talked about in the wild card round. But I don't look at game one as a must-win game for the Yankees. Yankees got to get one of the first two. Figure out a way to win one of the first two. And the fact that I have Cam Schlittler going in game two makes me feel really good about that game. But could it be the type of scenario where the Yankees win game one, but they lose game? Come home with a split and win your two games at home and call it a day and move on to the championship series. That has to be the goal. And that's the goal in any of these series, right? Like you want to get a split on the road. That's the way you know, if you lose the first two games, you're not dead yet, but you're like that woman they gave the two doses to. You know, you're not technically dead, but you're not doing well, that's for sure. 888-808-1019, the telephone number. How do they not have 3 doses? Like, give her as many doses. If you're set to die, you got to die. Like, that's, we got to have, you know, somebody brought up a good point. Guillotine. Undefeated. There was never a guillotine where anybody said, you know what, we got to get a second guillotine. I don't know guillotine history that well, but guillotines seem like, as long as you sharpen the blade a little bit, and the guillotines had a good run. You know, France was still using the guillotine in 1978? 1978, go look it up.
2: Were they actually?
0: Yeah, they were still using the guillotine in 1978. Star Wars, the year Star Wars came out, France still using the guillotine.
2: There you go.
0: Undefeated. Never had a problem with the guillotine.
2: No, they never did.
0: I feel like that would be a good way to go. Clean. No worries about chemicals or this thing or that thing. Boom, you're gone.
2: Yeah, I mean, it was pretty quick.
0: Do you think that the brain knows what's going on? Like, it's so quick that the brain is still operating even though it's not attached to the body?
2: I don't know. It's kind of interesting because, like, chickens are like that.
0: Right.
2: I don't know if humans are like that. I don't know if there's ever been, like, a proven scientific theory that shows that.
0: Mike the Headless Chicken was the inspiration for what I learned on TikTok. There was a chicken. I think it was in Colorado. They chopped off his head.
2: Right, it lived for like a couple of...
0: It lived for 6 months.
2: Yeah, it lived for a while, yeah.
0: And went around and toured in circuses.
2: Yeah.
0: And unfortunately, I think the guy like forgot to feed it or something like that, and then it died or something. But it was a chicken. I mean, how long was it going to last?
2: Well, it had no head.
0: Right.
2: How could
0: it
2: eat?
0: It was very, very difficult, yes. But it makes you wonder, can a human, like in those first few seconds, are you still kind of processing it? Or is that just like... nerve endings just reacting in the moment. Who knows? Hopefully we don't find out.
2: I don't want to know.
0: Well, look, if he had to go, you know, firing squad, guillotine, chemicals, gas chamber. I feel like guillotine would be nice and clean quick.
2: It's quick. It's probably, it's very painless.
0: I would think, right? You don't feel anything. It's too fast. Oh, my head's off.
2: Yeah, I mean, like, I feel like at that point, it's just, I mean, the nerve, like, the nerves, sure. Like, at the same time, though, it's not like, you know, like, yeah, I mean, you can't possibly get screwed up. You know that they're, right. Like, sharpening this thing before it goes on.
0: Yep, yeah, absolutely. 888-80, this is the conversation you don't get on other shows. 888-808-1019, the telephone number. Let's go to Anthony is in Jersey. Anthony, what's going on, my man?
3: Well, how you doing? So I was calling about Judge again. Uh-huh. I mean, I've been hearing you before. Trust me, for me, I'm a Judge fan, whatever. Even my son has a jersey of 99. But Judge, he's been choking so much when it's under pressure.
0: But that, I mean, it's not really true. You know,
3: the USA, many playoff games.
0: He's got an 800 OPS in the playoffs. In all of his playoffs. Now, look, have there been some down moments? Absolutely. Has he failed in the postseason to come through? Absolutely.
3: But tell me he reminds me of A-Rod. To tell you, at this point, he reminds me of A-Rod.
0: Okay, I mean, but A-Rod eventually came through, right? Like, the last World Series the Yankees had
3: because of A-Rod. He had that lucky year, 09.
0: Okay, well,
3: remember,
0: he had a lucky year, and the Yankees won a World Series.
3: We have all the great team. We had Girardi came in with a great team already.
0: Who did? A-Rod?
3: No, well, pretty much. Yeah, he had Jeter.
0: Right.
3: He had everybody right there. So it's like, all right, even though if I mess up, but everybody's going to come through either way.
0: Well, I mean, the Yankees have a really good team now. I mean, it might not be the 2009 team, but, you know.
3: Of course not. But remember, I mean, Judge, I mean, like we saw in USA when he was against Dominican Republic or even against Venezuela at the time. But even now, like, okay, you messed up in the playoffs before. You're going 0-8 and it's all strikeouts.
0: Wow,
3: you're not going hitting the ball.
0: I thought you just said you were a Judge fan.
3: Of course. I love Judge. And my son has a jersey of it.
0: Right.
3: But the thing is, but at the end of the day, like,
0: never.
3: He's not playoff times where it's coming hard.
0: Right.
3: He's not going through.
0: Right. Well, I mean,
3: it's
0: he
3: not
0: has
3: like a Bernie Williams
0: Anthony,
3: that we once had.
0: Well, look,
3: whoever,
0: of course,
3: you know?
0: If Bernie Williams were still available, I would take Bernie Williams. But, you know, if Aaron Judge is available, I want Aaron Judge on the team. I don't know. Maybe that's considered a hot take in 2026. Yeah, you know, if the best player of his generation is available, I don't know, in a playoff series, I'd like to have him as a potential option. I don't know if he can play the field. I don't know if he has to be a DH. I don't know if he has to be a pinch hitter. But anything I can get from that guy, I don't know. I feel like I would like to have that guy. We got to bring back the marijuana laws. That's the only rational thing I can come up with. The people are getting too high on your own supply. We got to bring back sanity to the baseball viewing public. 888-808-1019 is the telephone number. 888-808-1019. Coming up, more of your calls on the Yankees. I do have a Met point that I want to hit on. I know. Not really the time for the Mets, but I will bring up one thing about the Mets. We'll get into the football, too. Lots to do as we take you up until 5 o'clock. It's Gordon Damer, your overnight oasis, right here on The Fan.
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13: So we were talking earlier about Mike the Headless Chicken. There are photos on Google, and there is a Wikipedia page for Mike the Headless Chicken, and I shortchanged him. Mike the Headless Chicken lived for 18 months after he was beheaded, surviving because most of his brainstem remained intact and a blood clot prevented him from bleeding to death. After the beheading, Mike achieved national fame. He died in March of 1947. National fame. And I mean, you think about how bored people must have been in 1947. No internet, no video games, pre-Beatles. I mean, you know, what could you possibly have been doing? You were so bored. And maybe the best indication of how bored people were, Mike the Headless Chicken gained national fame. Lloyd Olson, a farmer from Colorado, was planning to eat supper with his mother-in-law. He was sent out to the yard by his wife to bring back a chicken. Olson chose a five and a half month old Wandonette chicken? I don't know. Name

0: Mike. He named the chicken Mike. If you're planning to kill it, you can't give it a name. That's the first rule of parenting. Your kids get a pet and they name it, and it's yours. If you find it in the backyard, it doesn't matter. The axe removed the bulk of his head but missed the jugular vein, leaving one ear. Who knew chicken had ears? And most of the brainstem intact. Despite Olson's attempt to behead Mike, the chicken could still balance on a perch and walk clumsily. Wow, he lost his head, of course. I can't remember how he died. I want to find out how he died. 1947, at a stopover while traveling back from tour. There was a tour. They were taking a headless chicken on tour. Mike started choking on his mucus in the middle of the night. The Olsons had inadvertently left their feeding and cleaning syringes at the sideshow the day before, so they were unable to save Mike. Olson claimed he had sold the bird off, resulting in stories Mike still touring the country as late as 1949. Other sources say the chicken's severed trachea could not properly take in enough air to... That's sad. I can't, you know, I buy a chicken every time I go to Costco, so I can't plead ignorance on this. You know, I'm as guilty as anybody, but still.
1: I mean, it's pretty like, I mean, he had a good run.
0: He had a good run. 18 months without a head. I mean, he probably didn't know he didn't. He has a legacy, according to Wikipedia. Mike the Headless Chicken is a cultural institution in Fruita, Colorado, with an annual Mike the Headless Chicken Day. Third weekend of May. Events include a 5K run like a headless chicken race, egg toss, pin the head on the chicken, and the chicken cluck off, and chicken bingo as well. So there you go. How many chickens can say they had a legacy? And we're killing those things, I mean, Costco alone.
1: I mean, not only does this thing have a legacy, it has a legacy because they tried to kill it.
0: Right.
1: And then they couldn't, so he lived another 18 months without a head.
0: Right, and they went on tour. Like, do you think that farmer tried to do it again? Like, let me see if I can, you know, maybe I can do it a second time.
1: I don't even know.
0: I feel like you almost have to try a second time, right? He's killing the chicken anyway. Let me see if I can cut off another head without it dying.
1: Right, I mean, I feel like at that point, it's like, all right, just end this thing's misery.
0: Right.
1: Like, this is no life for a chicken.
0: Chicken life, even with a head, is not very good.
1: That's what I mean. It's just like, all right, like, let's just dominate
0: that animal. Everything. Every part of us. Sometimes we're just killing it for the wings. You know what I mean? Like, just that part.
1: It's true.
0: It's not a great life.
1: No.
0: 888-808-1019 is the telephone number. It is Gordon Damer with you here on The Fan. Let's squeeze in another call. Hannibal is in Jersey City. Hannibal, what's going on, my man?
2: Gordon Damer, the voice of reason.
0: I appreciate that, Hannibal.
2: Yo, you're the man, Gordon. Bro, you got the best radio voice, man.
0: Oh, thank you.
2: Yeah, pause. Gordon, I hear people talking about A-Rod Diz, Judge Dak. What about Drew Rasmussen? This guy's a beast against the Yankees.
0: Yeah.
2: You want to talk analytics? He's playing MLB The Show right now.
0: Yep. I mean, look, he's been great against the Yankees. If they're going to win the series, the Rays, he's going to have to be almost certainly a big part of it with the two starts that he makes because, you know, like they haven't announced the rest of their rotation, but like game two might be Griffin Jacks. It might be Freddy Peralta. You know, there's going to be a pretty big step down from his performance in game one. And if they don't win game one with him on the mound, I think they're kind of screwed.
2: Man, I mean, this guy has a 1.8, 70 strikeouts against the Yankees.
0: Well, he's kind of owned the Yankees. Yeah, absolutely. I don't know the exact numbers. I don't have them in front of me right now. But yeah, he's
2: I might be wrong, but this guy's scary, man.
0: Yeah. Well, look, I mean, he's been, you know, over the, I don't know about his entire career, but certainly recently he has become, you know, this guy that kind of owns the Yankees. So that's the reason why he's starting game one. And again, the Rays path to victory in this series is two Drew Rasmussen performances where he's just absolutely lights out against the Yankees and then figure out a way to win another game.
2: Man, I wanted to hear your thoughts on this guy because this guy seems like scary. I didn't even know his stats.
0: He's in that category of Yankee killer. He's absolutely a Yankee killer. No question about it. Yeah, he's pitched.

0: he's pitched great against them. And look, he's been a good pitcher. He's been hurt a lot in his career, as a lot of the Rays pitchers are. But he has dominated. But look, you know, sometimes you dominate a team in the regular season and then you meet them in the postseason and it's a completely different story. Hoping that that's going to be the case this time around.
1: Yeah, man. So what do you think about Cole? Is he good against the Rays?
0: I'll take a look at his numbers against the Rays. I mean, you know, he's not had the greatest of seasons this year overall. I know that, you know, he's had some slip-ups with the home runs, which is usually the way you get to Gerrit Cole, right? I mean, when he's on his game, you're not going to be able to piece together a lot of hits. You're going to get a pitch in an area that you can handle, and you're going to hit it a long way. So that's always been the bugaboo against Gerrit Cole. But that's, I think, that, you know, it's kind of the bugaboo against a lot of starting pitchers who throw as hard as that, right? They're going to dominate most guys, but when you connect, it's going to go a long way. That's always been the knock against Cole, even back when he was with the Astros. That was the same thing. Now, do I feel great about him going in game one? No, not really, but I'm going to have to rely on him at some point. And he's going to have to. We've watched Cole go out there and pitch well at times in the postseason. We've seen him go out there at times and kind of give it up, you know. But if it does not work, I don't think that maybe the Yankees can come up with some reason numbers-wise why they did it. But if they were truly relying on the numbers, I think that it probably would be Carlos Rodon based on how he pitched to close the season, how he pitched against the Rays in that outing. To close out the regular season as well. So it's going to be one of those things that is, if it goes wrong, there's going to be the pitchforks and the torches are going to be out. Because at the end of the day with the Yankees, there is no second place. Not with the fan base, not with the media. There's not going to be any acceptable, well, you know, you didn't get it done, but there's nothing. There's none of that. So Cole, he's getting the ball for game one. The Yankees have faith in him beyond the numbers, and he's got to go out there and get it done. Now, he hasn't had to do it by himself. I don't think he's going to pitch a complete game by any stretch of the imagination. But I would say if you can get five innings or one run, you would sign for that. Because the Yankee bullpen, I don't know who's going to be in there. I don't know. It looks like Weathers is going to be in there. I don't know if that's how they plan to use Rodon in the series out of the bullpen because they have all these starting pitchers. But the pitching should be a Yankee strength, and you're relying on them to get this right and make the right decision in game one by them going to Gerrit Cole. 888-808-1019, the telephone number, 888-808-1019. Coming up, more of your phone calls, and we take you up till 5 o'clock. It is Gordon Damer, your overnight oasis, right here on The Fan.
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0: Hey, it is Gordon Damer with you here on The Fan. 888-808-1019. The telephone number taking you up until 5 o'clock. We have not even touched on the football as of yet. Week 4 in the NFL. And I would say, I know it feels like we say this every single week, and maybe this is a bad sign for both the Jets and Giants, but it feels like a pretty critical week for both teams. For the Giants, can Jameis Winston get anything going? Because with this move that they have made for J.J. McCarthy, if he, I don't know what the landing zone looks like in terms of how much runway he's going to get here, but he's running out of runway, I would think, very quickly. You know, we all knew that the Giants were going to go out and add somebody else, but I thought that the somebody else was going to be, well, we're not going to give up much, and we're probably not going to get anybody who has got a real high ceiling, but somebody who can adequately kind of hold down the position who's not going to be just all over the map. You know, like a Jimmy Garoppolo-type player, a guy who's available. He's seen his best days, sure, but, you know, might be able to win you a game or two here or there. Not going to be able to do it consistently at his age, but something along those lines. And look, there are no good options when you lose your starting quarterback, right? Whoever this person is, at best, they're going to be a backup quarterback. And in the case of J.J. McCarthy, he was a third-string quarterback. Imagine how bad those guys are. But I would think for Jameis Winston, this is a real critical game, man. You know, these three games are seem like they're kind of winnable games. And if you can move to 3-1, I don't think the Giants aren't going to the playoffs. That's not what this is about. This is just about kind of staving off the, oh, no, here we go again, where the Giants are one of the worst teams in football. You know, the injuries are certainly taking a toll. We can't have another season where we get to Halloween and you're already Googling 2027 NFL mock draft. That's what we want to try to avoid. So for Jameis Winston, it has not looked good so far. It really could not have looked worse. Now, has he run into a very difficult situation? Yes. You know, Monday night game, coming off the bench against the LA Rams, tough spot. Understand. Probably not going to excel in that spot there. Okay, fine. We'll give you a pass on that one. Last week, it was a monsoon. It was an ugly game. But, you know, to me, that was so alarming. That game, I know it was bad conditions, you weren't going to score 30 points, I get that. But the fact that that game came down to the final play like that with Cam Ward, that's scary for the prospects of the Giants' season moving forward. I get that with the NFL, the one lesson you can learn so far is week to week, you don't really know what you're going to get. But man, that was glaring, that was jarring to me to watch that game. And I needed something to jar me awake because it was, whoo, that was a rough one. Giants, Titans. I don't know they're going to be replaying that one on NFL Network anytime soon. It was a rough watch. So I would say for Jameis Winston, got to show me some real improvement this week against the Cardinals team that's been has been feisty, you know, has done a halfway decent job with Mike LaFleur out there. Because if Jameis doesn't show you anything this week, you know, like, you gotta, how many more opportunities are you gonna get? I know you won the game last week, and that's the most important thing, but the schedule's gonna get significantly more difficult, and if Jameis is not giving you a chance, it's pretty clear it's about winning with the Giants with John Harbaugh, so I think that the move that they made for J.J. McCarthy is telling. And then with the Jets, it feels like it's balancing kind of on the edge right now. You know, to losing the game last week was not a surprise. That was a very difficult spot going into Detroit to play a Lions team. So I'm not crushing them for that. That always kind of felt like, you know, of these three games between the Packers, the Lions, and the Bears, that one always felt like, to me, the most difficult because of the way that the Lions are going to be able to score points. But you look at this week, going up against the Bears team that's playing with their backup quarterback, that is a, I don't say anything about last week. This is a game you got to win. You got to win. There's a huge difference if you're Aaron Glenn between 2-2 and 1-3. Huge difference. And look, this season, to me, the number one thing about this season with the New York Jets is after this season is over, solving the quarterback, hopefully long term. I don't know what draft pick it's going to be. I don't know what quarterbacks are going to be available. I don't know how high the Jets are going to be picked. I don't know if they're going to have multiple picks in the top 10 or whatever. The Colts are going to have the worst. I don't know. But that's the number one thing that you are going to take away from the 2026 Jets. Did they finally solve the quarterback situation? The other thing, which is not far behind that, is do they have the right coach moving forward? And that also, right now, is very much up in the air. Now, have the Jets showed some improvement? Yes, they have. Yes, they have. They're a more talented team. But if you're dropping to 1-3 with a more talented team, we are now a year and a month into the season. And if you're starting 1-3, what do you really have to show you that Aaron Glenn is the right guy? You know, the Browns on Thursday night, they moved to 3-1 on the season. What Todd Monken has been able to do in four games is more impressive than anything Aaron Glenn has been able to show you in a year and a month. In a year and a month, Aaron Glenn has won four games. He beat the Bengals last year, who were playing with Joe Flacco. He beat the Browns, who had Dylan Gabriel. He beat the Falcons, who were, all right, a 500 team last year. And he beat the Titans this year, who look like they might be the worst team in football. They're in the conversation. Those are the four wins. Todd Monken has three wins in four games. And Todd Monken, there were 10 vacancies last year, I think, in the NFL, head coaching vacancies. Maybe the Browns weren't 10th, but they weren't any higher than 9th. You know, Todd Monken was so desperate to get an opportunity to be an NFL head coach, he took over the Cleveland Browns. I don't know that anybody thought that if Todd Monken was going to be successful, that it would come in year one with Deshaun Watson as his quarterback. I mean, that is very impressive what he has been able to do there and has already established, I think, more of a credible resume as being a good NFL head coach in four games that Aaron Glenn has done in a year and a month. Now, I'm not writing Aaron Glenn off, but, guy, it's time to get moving here. This is a game this week against the Bears team. I understand they're coming off a win. I understand they look very impressive with Case Keenum. This week it's going to be Bajet that's the quarterback. You're playing a team with a backup quarterback. Your quarterback has played pretty well. You know, of all the things that have been the surprise to me so far for the Jets, the fact that Geno is, and he played really well last week. You know, he made some throws into some very tight windows. The ball had to be put perfectly, and he put it perfectly. So you can't blame the quarterback situation. Oh, you know, it's just an untenable situation, or hey, we're just kind of coming out of a disastrous year last year. You've been here for a year plus. It's time to start winning some games. It's time to start showing that you are the right guy as the head coach. And look, 1-3 is not a death sentence. They could come back from that. But it's the old thing about, like, all right, you lost these games. You can't beat the Bears with a backup quarterback. We can't get to the end of the year and say, well, the Jets won, I don't know, five games, but they beat the Dolphins twice, the Titans once, another scrub team. Like, those can't be the wins, and you can say, hey, we had progress. That ain't progress. You got to beat some middle-of-the-road teams. And the Bears, with a backup quarterback, that's a team that you got to be able to beat. Got to show me something. And so far, in a year and four games, Aaron Glenn has not showed much. 888-808-1019 is the telephone number, 888-808-1019. Coming up, we'll get more of your phone calls involved with the Yankees, the Jets, the Giants. Lots to do as we take you up until 5 o'clock. It is Gordon Damer, your overnight oasis, right here on The Fan.
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16: Ah, yes. It is Gordon Damer with you here on The Fan. Your overnight oasis. 888-808-1019. The telephone number. I should tell you, of course, game one later today. ALDS, Yankees, Rays, Tropicana Field. And, of course, you can hear the game right here on The Fan. Coverage of Game 1, Yankees-Rays, starts with Dave and Susan at 5:55. Be there. 5:55. You also can hear the game in Espanol with our guy Ricky Ricardo on the Odyssey app. So make sure you are tuned in. I'm sure everybody will be. As a first pitch set for just after 6:30. And I would say for the Yankees, look, this is a must-win game for the Rays. If the Yankees can go out there and handle their business, Gerrit Cole, you know, he's pitched in a lot of these playoff games. His legacy is as much up for grabs here as Aaron Judge, right? We always talk all the time, well, you know, Aaron Judge, you know. Gerrit Cole came here to get the Yankees a World Series, and so far, no World Series. Doesn't look great for him either, and they're kind of in the same boat in terms of the age thing, the injury thing. This might be your best last chance to get the job done. So, and if Gerrit Cole goes out there and handles his business and the Yankees can get a game one win, I think clearly they're going to win that series. You're able to steal game one from Tampa with their best pitcher who's owned you in a house of horrors for the Yankees. All of a sudden, you're feeling a whole lot better about the direction of that series, as opposed to you drop game one,

0: as Roy Orbison says, I'm putting the cart before the horse. What's that famous song they used to sing?
1: Who, Roy Orbison?
0: Yes. What's that one? It's what? It's Over is my favorite song.
1: Is that, I don't know. I don't know many. I know Pretty Woman. That's about it.
0: Well, that one too. But if they were, now look, you hit the nail right on the head. Gerrit Cole came here, and for a World Series. They've got to win. They've got to win. As they say, the window is closing, but wow, would that be amazing if he was to put up a performance and then you have the best pitcher, arguably, forget the American League, but the whole major leagues.
1: Mm-hmm.
0: I mean, that guy, he's lights out. I mean, he's just unreal.
1: Yeah, I mean, it puts a lot of pressure on the Yankees to earn the split. You know, if they get game one, then all of a sudden you won game one and you got Big Cam going in game two, and you feel like, you know, maybe this will draw
0: destiny.
1: Some parallels to the Knicks
0: destiny.
1: Where they had to flip the switch and they flipped the switch and got rolling. Maybe that will be the Yankees. I know other people have brought that up. I'm not expecting that, but go win game one. Go handle your business. You wanted to go with Gerrit Cole? Okay, fine. Go handle your business.
0: Not for anything. It was supposed to get destroyed by the Red Sox, and guess what? The Yankees destroyed the Red Sox.
1: Yeah.
0: So, I mean, it's really funny. It's ironic how these people are, like, doing the automatic switch here. But if Gerrit Cole can perform the way he's supposed to, and the way we know he can, it'll be very interesting, to say the least. And as far as the Jets go,
1: mm-hmm.
0: let me tell you right now, Gordon, that is one hell of a game tomorrow. Because, like you said, one and three, it's kind of getting ugly. But 2-2, and not for anything. Oh, Geno's a stiff.
1: Yeah, Geno surprised me. He's played really well. Unfortunately, the Jets are still 1-2 with Geno playing well. So, you know, I don't know that you can expect Geno to play well the entire season. You know, I mean, I'm sure there's going to be some bumps along the way. But, yeah, I mean, go get a win. Well, go beat a Bears team playing with their backup quarterback.
0: Gordon, he's manageable. And last time I checked, did I miss something? Did I hear that right? Did he have a 75% rating with the passing or something like that? Yeah, some crazy. He's got some really good ratio right now. But I'm not going to put Geno in the Hall of Fame or anything like that.
1: No,
0: but
1: look, he's done his job. I mean,
0: yes,
1: you can't complain about that. He's done his job so far. He's been the best version of Geno, I think, that you could really realistically expect to get.
0: And enough running. Did you see the windows he was throwing?
1: I said that earlier. Yeah, I mean, he had a couple of throws. The Sadiq touchdown. He had a couple of throws there, man. Like the ball had to be put in perfectly, and he did. Now he obviously had the sack and the fumble to end the game overall. But you know that these things happen. But get a win this week. Get to 2-2. You don't want to get this feeling of, hey, here we go again, because then the next week you get the Browns, and I'm not putting the Browns in the playoffs or anything like that. But if you're sitting there at 1-3,
0: mm-hmm.
1: the Browns are not the pushover that we thought going into the season. At least not so far.
0: No, definitely not. And when they beat the Steelers the other night, boy, that really upset me. I mean, and seeing Rodgers and seeing McCarthy going off on the sidelines. Oh, you have no idea.
1: Yeah.
0: I mean, that was poetic justice. That was beautiful.
1: Yeah,
0: was just,
1: yeah. I don't get the sense that that's going to go well this year, Carlo. Thanks for the phone call. The Steelers are, I think their over-under was 8.5, and I don't know that I ever made them official as one of my unders for the year, but I don't get a good feeling between that combination and nothing that you saw on Thursday. I mean, look, they were in the game. They did make some plays, but it felt like Rodgers felt almost like elder abuse at one point. I mean, the guy was just getting hit from left to right and can't really move around all that well. And the Browns, their defense played well. Now, the NFL this year, it feels like there's a couple of teams at the top and there's a couple of teams at the bottom, and everybody, like the middle section of teams, feels like it's never been larger. So the fact that the Browns won against the Steelers on Thursday Night Football, hey, great. That doesn't necessarily mean that, oh, they're going to be unbeatable against the, I'm not trying to portray that, but it's hard to not see what Todd Monken has done there. If I were a Jet fan, I'd be like, hey, look, this guy took over a completely hopeless situation.

0: And in a month, he's got the team 3-1. Here we are, drafting 3 picks in the first round, making all these changes in the offseason, signing all these free agents. And if we lose this week, we're going to be 1-3. When is it going to be time for the improvement to translate into results? I have to see results. If I were a Jet fan, I would be done trusting, well, you don't see it in the hard number. You don't see it in the wins and losses, but you have to look at this and you have to look at, no, I'm looking at the wins and losses. I'm not saying the Jets got to go win 10 games or anything like that, but you got to win some games. You can't be one of the worst teams again, and it can't be you're only beating the terrible teams. So far, the only game you've won is against the team in the Titans, who, again, might be the worst team in football this year. Might be the worst team in football. Let's go out to Frank is in Midland Park. Frank, you're next up on the Fan.
1: Hey, Gordon. Thanks for having me on. I really appreciate it.
0: Thanks for making the call.
1: Yeah, big fan, Gordon. And
0: oh,
1: I love that you're no nonsense. You're just sports, and I love it. I love it.
0: I appreciate it.
1: I just want to go over a couple of things about the game tomorrow, tonight, later today. With Judge, and I'm going to draw a crazy parallel here, and I know the Red Sox series is over. I understand it. But let me just start by saying I love Aaron Judge. Like, I am a big Aaron Judge fan. And I don't buy into the, oh, he's not clutch, he's not this. The playoffs are always a small sample size. You know what I mean? So my point here is, if he's not able to play right field, you can't just force feed him into the DH spot and take away from a Rice or a Garcia. You know what I'm saying? Like, there's no way that can happen. And I'll use this. I'll put the parallel. I was listening to Lou Maloney during the broadcast the other night during the games, talking about how the Red Sox brought the guys back. They didn't have enough work to get ready to play in the series. And, you know, Rafaela in center field and Story coming back and all these guys. I really believe, and I really do believe this, that when the Red Sox had that crazy 32-5 run, that you had guys that stepped up, the Monasterio guy, Eaton, you know, they had guys step up, the Mickey Gasper, the Yankee guy from the minor league. They swept the Yankees. They were playing great ball. And they went away from that, and they force-fed guys in, Roman Anthony. All these guys were force-fed back in the line, and you saw what happened to them. So, like, I love Judge, and he is definitely one of the best right-handed hitters in present time and maybe, over the history of baseball. But you can't force feed him into a spot that is not, you know what I mean? Like, if he's in right field and he can play right field, it's a no-brainer. But you can't just force feed him in to get it back, I guess, especially against Drew Rasmussen, who I looked up the stats.
0: Yeah, he's killing.
1: 2-for-20 or something, or 1-for-20 against the guy. Like, I mean, it's like, it would be a nightmare, you know? So if he's ready to go, it's fine. But if not, and I love him. I mean, I would love him in there. I mean, I beg for him to be in the lineup. But you know what I'm saying? Like,
0: yeah,
1: I don't want to force feed it.
0: Right. I understand that. Look, and Frank, I don't know. I would expect that he is not going to be in the first two games. I don't know if he's going to be on the roster. I would think that there's at least a possibility, but it's less than 50-50. I think that the Yankees, if they had their choice, it would be the championship series that Judge would be back. You know, it's a lot to ask for him, especially playing on that turf down in Tampa. I don't think there's any chance that he plays right field those first two games. By the way, you're listening to the Gordon Damer Show on WFAN, WFAN-FM, WFAN-FM, HD1 New York. But is he on the roster? I think that there's at least an outside chance. The fact that it's gone this long and the Yankees have not ruled it out, I guess you have to leave open the possibility. I want any Judge that I can get. And I get that he hasn't played, and it's a chance that he comes out and he looks bad or I understand that. But there is a sense of urgency. And if you're telling me that this would disrupt one of the guys who has been the guys you've been counting, Ben Rice or Garcia or Bellinger or Spencer Jones, at least then you could, make a case. Who are we talking about? Elliot Ramos? You know what I mean? Like, there's a guy that you can take off the roster to have Aaron Judge be on that roster if he's somewhere close to able to play. I don't know what percentage that would be, 50%. Clearly not. It's less than 100. I don't think that, it's at 10. He is your best player, and I'm going to rely on that best player. Look, that's the reason why the Yankees are going with Gerrit Cole. They might spin it and tell you, oh, it's this number or that number, but at the end of the day, they trust that player. They think that that player is going to deliver in the big moments, even though statistically, that's not really been the case. You know, if you want to make the case statistically, I think you have a far greater case to make that Carlos Rodon should start game one rather than Gerrit Cole. Yankee fans always complain about, oh, the Yankees are just so obsessed with the numbers. The numbers case here would be they're going against that here. And I would think that if you get the possibility of having four at-bats as a DH from Aaron Judge, I will take it. I'll take that chance. I don't think you're going to get that chance in either game one or game two. And it's probably an unlikely shot that he plays at all in this division series. 888-808-1019, the telephone number. Let's go out to Stuart is in Brooklyn. Stuart, what's going on, my friend?
2: Yeah, good morning, Gordon. Let's say this much. Like you said, any part of Judge would be fine. But the thing is, if he's not healthy and there's a chance of re-injuring himself, I want no part of that, because you want to know what, if he's not there, they're going to have to continue doing what they're doing, and that's developing ways to score runs other than the power. Other than the power. And let's say this, I like the way I've been seeing from Lombard and Spencer Jones and the other young guys, but Gerrit Cole has to perform tonight. He has to go back and find what he had a couple of years ago when he went to Cy Young in the American League. He's got to go back and he's got to stop being susceptible to the long ball. Because of two games in a row, the first three batters hit home runs in two consecutive games. I mean, I know he's susceptible, but that was a little bit ridiculous, don't you think?
0: Well, I mean, he's a guy that is susceptible to the home run. That's always kind of been the knock against him, Stuart. You know, he throws hard, yep. And if you put it in
2: if
0: the wrong spot,
2: people
0: are going to line it up.
2: Right, and I hope he pitches well, because we definitely need game one, like you said. They have to have game one, and looking at number 31, Cam Stewart, they should be able to. If they win game one, they should win game two. And then go back home to the Bronx.
0: Well, there's going to be twists and turns here for sure. I mean, that's what you like about having Schlittler go in game two is, it's almost in some ways that game two is more vital than game one. You know, you can overcome a bad start in game one because you have the best pitcher in the American League going in game two. And if somehow you're able to win game one, either because Cole went deep into the game or the offense broke out again or however you're able to do it, then all of a sudden you got the best pitcher in the American League trying to put you up 2-0. And look, if they win game one, I think the Yankees clearly are going to win the series. If you're able to come back home up 2-0, it's almost pretty much open and shut. And look, you know, the Yankees, this run of the Yankees have not always handled pressure well. You know, Judge, as much as I defend him, because people make it out as if he's never come through, that's not true. But he has not handled the pressure of the playoffs as well as you would like for an all-time great player. Gerrit Cole, at times, has not handled the pressure of the playoffs as you would want for an all-time great player. Cody Bellinger, there's been times that he's been good. He was certainly good against the Red Sox, but he's been in the playoffs a lot. He's not always lived up to that moment. Carlos Rodon's another guy. And the Yankees as a whole, they have not come through. They have not been clutch in the postseason. So this is another opportunity for that. This is a time for getting it done, man. You know, as much as it feels like the Yankees are in the playoffs every single year, and some of the young guys now, it's kind of like a passing of the torch with Ben Rice and Lombard and some of the, you know, maybe Spencer Jones as well. This might be the last go-round for, you know, like the last real shot for these guys to be impact players. You know, Gerrit Cole is 36 next season, if there is a next season. With Aaron Judge missing as much time as he is, I think he's a year younger, so if there is a next season, he'll be 35, but he's coming off a year this year where he's basically missed the entire season. You know, I don't know how he's going to age, so these are critical times. So I understand and I appreciate the sense of urgency the Judge has had here where he wants to, it feels like, kind of throw caution to the wind. The injury is not as bad as people are making it out to be. I want to be out there. I want to play. The more I think about it, I just think it's unlikely that he is going to be on the roster, especially since I would find it hard to believe that he is going to be able to play in the first two games. You know, the turf down in Tampa, I don't think that they would ever put him out there in right field. So if you're not putting him out there in right field, you're going to have him as a DH. The more I think about it, I think that he might not be on the roster, and they're going to try and make do without him. And if the offense can score runs and do any damage against Drew Rasmussen in game one, well, then you'll feel a whole lot better about the series. That is not a must-win game by any stretch of the imagination for the Yankees. It is for the Rays. But, you know, go show that the way you see it is right. The Yankees always portray it as if they see it this way. You know, running it back is the right idea. The way we handle things, even though it hasn't worked out, often wrong but never in doubt with the Yankees. This is another opportunity for them to show that they did the right thing by running it back. You know, because if they don't win this series, well, then they'll show that what happened last year was not a fluke. The same thing happened this year. The only difference was the team that beat them. You know, last year it was the Blue Jays, which was surprising because they were last place the year before, and they certainly didn't live up to the billing this year with all the issues they had with Vlad Guerrero and all the. But then if another team is able to overtake you, win the division again, and you're not able to overtake them, well, then you see that it's not some sort of fluke that you did not perform in the postseason. It's actually, it's the opposite of a crapshoot. It's a pretty good track record. You're good enough to beat the bad wild card teams. Clearly, if the Yankees get through this series and face, especially the Guardians, I would think that they'll be able to beat them. But this is the true test. This is what you've played the whole season for. Go show that the way the Yankees see it and the way they draw it up is actually correct, and that they are a better team than the Rays, and that running it back was the right idea. They just needed an extra shot at it. That they're more talented than the Rays overall, and that they can play to that level as well. The talent's one thing. Getting the performance out of the talent when it matters, you know, in these close games, can they perform? Can they play clean baseball? Can they execute when the pressure's on and there's a guy on second and there's one out? Can you come through in those moments? The Yankees have not done a great job of that under Aaron Boone, just the way it is. And for all the people who want to give him credit for the way the Yankees handled their business against the Red Sox, you don't get credit for what you're supposed to do. The Yankees were supposed to beat the Red Sox, and they did. Now go show that you're better than the Rays, who were better than you all year, who that building has been a house of horrors. Their manager is as good a manager as there is in baseball. And show that you are better than the team you've been chasing all year long. 888-808-1019, the telephone number, 888-808-1019. Coming up, more of your phone calls. Plus, we have Jack Cardi is producing the show tonight. Jack has certainly gotten a lot of attention after his last couple of appearances on What I Learned on TikTok. So we will have a round of What I Learned on TikTok coming up. We got lots to do as we take you up until 5 o'clock. It is Gordon Damer, your overnight oasis right here on The Fan.
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0: It is Gordon Damer with you here on The Fan, 888-808-1019, the telephone number. You know, a couple of things came up on my algorithm. I got a weird algorithm on all my social media. I have built it for that reason. I like to be ahead of the curve on things. But one thing that has come up has been, I keep getting, like, every once in a while, I'll get a movie, an old movie that will show up in my TikTok feed, but it'll show up in bits and pieces, right? It'll show up in, like, one-minute clips of the movie. And most of the time, I have seen the movie before. The movie that has showed up in my feed a lot lately has been the original Planet of the Apes with Charlton Heston, 1968. I never saw that. Was before I was born, but I never saw that even as a kid because the apes, I don't know, man, it freaked me out as a kid. Everybody's got that movie that freaks them out as a kid. Usually it's a horror movie. But no, Planet of the Apes freaked me out. But I don't know. I realize it's 1968. You can't have anything with special effects that looks good in 1968. So the gorillas, the apes, gorillas are apes, they don't look great. But I gotta be honest. Like, I don't know the story. I know the big plot twist. I think it's at the end, but I don't know if that was a good movie. They've had thousands of Planet of the Apes since then, and I can't say that I've ever really seen any of those either. Now with AI and CGI, they can do anything, but the ideas don't seem as good as the original one. But I've been watching the clips. I've seen a good chunk of the movie now. I've seen it in you know, 90-second splices and completely out of order, which is probably not the way. You imagine if you told somebody when Planet of the Apes came out that, hey, in 2026, people are going to be watching this movie on their phone and watching it in little slices of video. And the phone will slip right in their pocket. And that phone will have the access to way better special effects than anything you were ever able to do in this dopey movie. But I don't know if it was a good movie or not. It doesn't look like a good movie, but maybe, you know, it could be entertaining. The first Planet of the Apes, 1968. Have you ever seen that, Jack? Planet of the Apes? Charlton Heston? I think Roddy McDowall was in it, too.
1: Yeah.
0: Tough to tell under the makeup.
1: I think.

0: You guys saw the Planet of the Apes with like Mark Wahlberg.
1: Right, that's the much more recent one.
0: I think I've seen that one. I don't know if I've actually seen the original.
1: Yeah, I think the original was a completely different story. You know, obviously the idea of the planet being taken over by apes is an appealing story. Apparently, like we like that story because now we just do countless reruns of that movie.
2: Sure.
1: And now we don't even have to dress anybody up. We just have computers simulate the apes, I think.
0: Yeah, no, I mean, CGI and technology has definitely gotten taking steps in the right direction to make it, you know, not look like it's just, like, people in, like, monkey costumes.
1: Yeah.
0: But, yeah, no, I mean, obviously, I mean, it looks pretty corny, the 1968
1: movie. It does look corny,
0: movie.
1: But I don't know, it might be kind of, I'm kind of roped in now. I've seen enough of the clips that I kind of want to see how it all transpires.
0: I'm curious to see what I would watch that movie.
1: You know, the problem is I looked to see where I could find it on the streaming services.
0: Yeah.
1: And it's on one of them, but I have to pay like $4 for it. And $4 is not make or break. But, you know, I'm already paying for all these stupid services.
0: Yeah, sure. Right.
1: I don't want to pay $4 more for the original Planet of the Apes. You know,
0: that's a very
1: as evil
0: reasonable.
1: As Dr. Zaius appears. I don't know that I want to do it. The other thing that has popped up in my feed, and I think it's because my wife has been watching, there's this series on Netflix where it's like the worst ex in the world or something like that, the worst neighbor in the world. It's like a series where it's people who are dating somebody, and then there's another series where it was like their neighbor, and they're the worst person in the world. It's like they're criminals that they were forced to live with for a short period of time. And I like my wife watching, especially the one where it's the spouse or the girlfriend or boyfriend, because that makes me look better. You know
0: sure.
1: what I mean? Like I'm not stealing your credit cards. I'm not stealing your car. I'm not moving into the house. But I noticed that they do one thing in that series where if somebody is involved in drugs, they keep referring to it as crack cocaine. Crack cocaine, crack cocaine. You could just say crack. We all assume, if you're talking about crack, we all assume it's crack cocaine. Like
0: sure.
1: this is not a new drug at this point. I think that we all assume that it's crack cocaine, if the producers of the Netflix series, which I can't even remember the name of. Netflix is so disposable to me. There's nothing really good on Netflix, but you just watch it, and it just takes up a large period of time, so you stay on the platform. But the stuff is not good. It's not like high-nutrition television. It's just like junk food.
0: Yeah.
1: You know, there's other streaming services that they give you, like, really good nutritional television. Netflix ain't it. It's just like, but it's the conversation piece, and there's like a fear of missing out. All right, Jack, are you ready for a fresh round of What I Learned on TikTok? Do you have a little game show music?
0: Yes, let me find some music for you. Yeah, the last time I played What I Learned on TikTok.
1: You did far better.
0: No, I did not do so well.
1: Oh, was that the time that you got none of them right?
0: That was the time I got none of them right. And not only did I get none of them right, the morning show.
1: Right, yes, the morning
0: heard
1: show.
0: Heard yes. my...
1: reasoning and your thought process.
0: They kind of got a glimpse of everything.
1: Yeah.
0: And let's just say they were very
1: unkind.
0: Unkind. Yeah. And
1: some might even say brutal.
0: Yeah, it was pretty hard. It was pretty tough. Hopefully I can redeem myself this time.
1: Mm-hmm.
0: And the morning show.
1: Do you think they'll give you a gold star? They'll say, hey, you know what? Jack was back on and I would not expect that. If you do really well, I think the only way you get back mentioned on the morning show is if somehow
0: I did so well.
1: It goes even worse. I would think that they kind of, you know, if you do well, it's nice and all, but I don't know that that's as radio gold as much as you getting them all wrong and taking a long time to work out the answers.
0: Yeah, I mean, I think a big part of it was I just took a really long time to answer the questions. Also, like, I will defend myself a little bit here and say that it was like 4 o'clock in the morning.
1: Right, yes.
0: And some of these questions, like, you know, some of them are. Not that they were hard, but it was
1: no,
0: just like,
1: they,
0: I'm like,
1: why would you know any of the answers? Of course,
0: right,
1: that's the point of the game.
0: Yeah, no. I just remember like hearing that the next day and being like, boy,
1: that was rough. That's not the way you want to make your name at the station.
0: No, but I mean, someone was saying, hey, any publicity is good publicity.
1: That's true.
0: And I'm like, yeah, but I was also just ripped to shreds
1: right,
0: by the morning show.
1: Yeah. I don't know if Rex Huerman is agreeing that any publicity is good publicity. Not that you're Rex Huerman, but you get the point.
0: Absolutely. I did find some game show music
1: for
0: you.
1: So just to let people know what the heck we're talking about here, I, as a man in my 50s, spend way too much time on social media, especially on TikTok. But it's because I learned such interesting but yet completely useless information. So what I have done is I've crafted a little segment I like to play with the producers of the show, usually in the middle of the night, where I ask them what I learned on TikTok. I'll give them four pieces of information, three of which completely made up, not true at all. But one of the things that I give them will sound ridiculous, but it is true and it is something that I learned on TikTok. So are you know how the game works, Jack?
0: I do.
1: You're ready to roll?
0: I'm ready to rock.
1: All right, give me a little music there. All right, here we go. What I learned on TikTok. I got to be honest. The TikTok algorithm, I mean, they feed you the same thing. Even if you're trying to get away from it, that Lindsay Clancy thing for a while, that's the whole Cornell thing. Like, I want cat videos. I want stupid stuff. I don't want to.
0: Yeah. Sometimes some stuff can get a little intense.
1: Absolutely. All right,
0: Absolutely.
1: Here we go. None of these are intense. I can give you that much.
0: That's good.
1: All right, number one, Jack, the Unabomber. You know who the Unabomber is, right?
0: Yes.
1: You've heard of the Unabomber.
0: Mm-hmm.
1: The Unabomber once killed one of Tony Soprano's neighbors. Number two, Stephen King got his start writing for Mr. Rogers' Neighborhood. Number three, Dolly Parton is older, or was older, rip, than sliced bread. Or number four, Jiffy peanut butter is older than the country Italy. So again, to recap, you can kind of formulate your thought process here. It's sometimes hard without having anything to look at. Number one, the Unabomber killed one of Tony Soprano's neighbors. Number two, Stephen King got his start writing for Mr. Rogers' Neighborhood. Number three, Dolly Parton, rip, was older than sliced bread. Or number four, peanut butter, Jiffy peanut butter specifically, is older than the country Italy.
0: I'm going to go with the Unabomber thing with Tony Soprano's neighbor.
1: Uh-huh.
0: I don't think that's true.
1: Okay, cross that one
0: I'm
1: off.
0: I'm crossing that
1: they
0: off.
1: They always said back in school, when you get a multiple choice test,
0: yes,
1: cross two of them. You know two of them are not true right away. Cross them off and focus on the two that seem reasonable. So you crossed off number one.
0: Mm-hmm. I don't think Dolly Parton is older than sliced bread.
1: Okay.
0: I also think that's false.
1: Okay.
0: I'm going to go with Stephen King writing for Mr. Rogers' Neighborhood.
1: All right, lock it in.
0: I'm locking it in.
1: No, I'm sorry. That is not true. He did he did not start. I believe that Michael Keaton got his start working with Mr. Rogers. I think they filmed that in Pittsburgh, I want to say, and he was a Pittsburgh guy. So that is not true. So no, Stephen King. That would be some really weird stories for Mr. Rogers' Neighborhood, right? All right. So you got the three left. You got the Unabomber and Tony Soprano. Dolly Parton and older than sliced bread, or Jiffy peanut butter older than Italy?
0: Is it that Jiffy peanut butter is older than it? Nah, that doesn't make any sense. I'll take it back. I'm going to say that Dolly Parton is older than sliced bread.
1: Okay.
0: I take it back.
1: All right. Lock it in.
0: I'm locking it in.
1: No, I'm sorry. That is also incorrect. Betty White was older than sliced bread, but she was significantly older than Dolly Parton. So two
0: Fair
1: down.
0: Enough.
1: No, not so good so far. So now you got two. That you.
0: But I'm answering faster though.
1: Oh, well, look, that's a big plus. You're getting them. You're still getting them wrong, but you're getting them wrong much quicker.
0: Fair enough.
1: All right, so you got two that you've already ruled out, but unfortunately one of them is true, and it is something that I learned on TikTok. The Unabomber killed one of Tony Soprano's neighbors, or Jiffy peanut butter is older than Italy.
0: This, like, doesn't make any sense. Well, the only reason why I'm confused with because Tony Soprano is a fictional character,
1: right?
0: So like, like Jiffy peanut butter being old in Italy. Like, mm-hmm. I mean, I don't know when Italy was established. I'll say that the maybe it's one that I'm thinking of that it is. The Unabomber killed one of his Tony Soprano's neighbors.
1: You gotta lock that one. That was the first one you ruled out.
0: Yeah, I know. I'm backtracking, but
1: lock it in.
0: I'm locking it in.
1: Yes, that is correct.
0: All right,
1: yes,
0: cool.
1: The house where Tony Soprano in North Caldwell, New Jersey.
0: Yep, yep.
1: There was a person who lived on that same street who the Unabomber sent a package to, and it blew up and it killed them.
0: Oh my goodness.
1: Who knew?
0: I have been in Caldwell, New Jersey. I have been there before. I have been there.
1: Have you ever met the Unabomber?
0: No.
1: All right. I can't rule these things out.
0: No, it's just a legit question.
1: All right. So you didn't strike out there.
0: No.
1: You got a nice little base hit to center. All right.
0: No, that's true.
1: Moving on. Four new pieces of information. Number one, the reason we have so few mummies to study is because humans ate them for centuries. Ate them. Number two, Christopher Walken has a phobia of automatic doors because, according to him, they open too confidently. Number three, the catalyst to create Mother's Day in the U.S. was Ann Jarvis. Ann Jarvis just so happened to have part ownership in a greeting card company. Or number four, Johnny Carson, former host of The Tonight Show, had six wives. Four of them were all named Joanne. So again, to recap, give you a couple seconds to think about this. The reason there are so few mummies is because humans ate them for centuries. Number two, actor Christopher Walken has a phobia of automatic doors because, according to him, they open too confidently. Number three, the catalyst to create Mother's Day in the U.S. was Ann Jarvis, who just so happened to have part ownership in a greeting card company. Or number four, Johnny Carson had six wives. Four of them were named Joanne.
0: Why do I feel like the Johnny Carson wives being Joanne is, like, real?
1: Okay.
0: I mean, feel like
1: it could be.
0: I think that
1: I don't want to give anything away.
0: Like, I feel like, I mean, I know Johnny Carson was married a couple times.
1: Mm-hmm. Yep. He ran through those ladies.
0: Yeah. I feel like that's probably right. I'm gonna lock that one in.
1: Right off the bat. Not even eliminating.
0: Yeah.
1: No, I'm sorry. That's incorrect. I think he only had four wives, and there were, one was Joanne, one was Joanna. They all had similar names.
0: Oh, okay.
1: It was not four of them. They're all named Joanne. Oh. So now you're down to three. We were eating mummies for centuries. Christopher Walken and automatic doors, or Ann Jarvis and Mother's Day. Ba ba ba da.
0: Christopher Walken having a phobia for doors because they all open so confidently.
1: Mm-hmm.
0: I'm going to say that one's true.
1: You're going to lock that one in.
0: I could, you know, celebrities have some weird things.
1: Sure.
0: I'm going to go with that one.
1: Locked in.
0: I'm locking it in.
1: No, I'm sorry. I just made that. I don't even know where that one came from, to be quite
0: fair
1: honest
0: enough
1: with you. Yeah, that was just, I just felt like he would be a guy that had.
0: You never know. It could be so, you never know. It could be so out there.
1: Right.
0: That's what
1: I'm trying to do sometimes, you know. Yeah. Jiffy peanut butter older than Italy, you know.
0: Yeah.
1: All right, so now you're down to two. Last time you were able to come through in this situation, 50-50 chance.
0: Mm-hmm.
1: The reason we have so few mummies is because humans ate them for centuries. Or Ann Jarvis, the catalyst for Mother's Day, owned a greeting card company.
0: There was cannibalism.
1: Yeah.
0: That was a thing. But yeah, but you got to dig the thing. That doesn't make any sense.
1: Okay.
0: I'm gonna go with the greeting card with Jarvis and Mother's Day.
1: Right.
0: And Jarvis with Mother's Day.
1: Lock it in?
0: Locking it in.
1: No, I'm sorry. No.
0: We were eating mummies?
1: Yeah, they were eating mummies for centuries.
0: Ew.
1: We were finding mummies and eating mummies.
0: Ew.
1: Yeah, that's
0: why are we
1: gross.
0: Doing that?
1: I don't. Who knows? I mean, they had a headless chicken in 1947 touring the country. You know what we were doing with mummies back in the day? The Brits were eating those mummies as fast as they could dig them up.
0: Yeah, that's disgusting.
1: Gross.
2: That's disgusting.
1: I'm sure they probably thought it led to like everlasting life or something
2: maybe,
1: like that.
2: Maybe.
0: Oh, well.
1: All right. He struck out there. All right. So yeah. I don't know that we should do this, but we're going to. We're going to make it a little bit more difficult for you.
0: Oh, good.
1: We're going to give you three things now that are true and
0: one's
1: one
0: false.
1: Which is false. The four of them are, here we go. The number one, the guy who invented chiropractics says he learned it from a ghost. Number two, Vanilla Ice was once ranked sixth in the world in jet ski racing. Number three, Dwayne The Rock Johnson has his own line of shampoo. Or number four, Morgan Freeman, his first voiceover work was for a photocopier instruction video. Mm. So again, to recap, guy who invented chiropractics says he learned it from a ghost. Number two, Vanilla Ice, once ranked sixth in the world in jet ski racing. Number three, Dwayne The Rock Johnson, who is bald,
0: has
1: his own line of shampoo. Or number four, Morgan Freeman, his first voiceover work was for a photocopier instruction video.
0: I'm going to... I'm going to start off with the shampoo.
1: Shampoo. You think that's you, again, you're looking for the false one.
0: Yeah, the false one.
1: Okay. Which one is false? There's three
0: false.
1: True ones.
0: Right,
1: there's
0: right,
1: one
0: right,
1: false.
0: Right. Hmm. I'm going to go Vanilla Ice was ranked top six in for jet skiing.
1: In the world. Lock it in?
0: I'm locking that in.
1: No, I'm sorry. That is true. Yeah, Vanilla Ice led a very interesting life. He was an amazing jet ski racer. Who knew?
0: Hmm.
1: That is wild. Sixth in the world out of the entire world. Imagine being sixth in the world in anything. So, that is true, unfortunately.
0: It is unfortunate.
1: Again, you're still looking for the false one. Guy who invented chiropractic says he learned it from a ghost. Dwayne The Rock Johnson, shampoo line. Morgan Freeman, voiceover work. The first one he did was for a photocopier instruction video.
0: I'm going to go with Morgan Freeman.
1: You think that's false?
0: I think that's false.
1: You going to lock it in?
0: Locking it in.
1: Yes, that is absolutely great. Correct, Jack. Thank you.
0: All right.
1: A fantastic job. Yes, Morgan Freeman, his first voiceover work was not for a photocopier instruction video, but the guy who invented chiropractics, is it? I don't know. He says he learned it from a ghost. That seems legit.
0: Yeah, I when you said that, I'm like, that's almost like so weird. It has to be true.
1: Yes, and Dwayne The Rock Johnson, even though he is bald, has his own line of shampoo. So there you go.
0: How ironic is that?
1: This week on TikTok, and now because of this dopey segment, you have learned it too. 888-808-1019, the telephone number. It is Gordon Damer, your overnight oasis, right here on The Fan.
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1: It is Gordon Damer with you here on The Fan, 888-808-1019, the telephone number, as we take you up until 5 o'clock. And, of course, the Yankees Game 1 American League Division Series comes up later today. It is Saturday. We're getting closer to first pitch. And, of course, Dave and Susan will have all the game coverage for you right here on The Fan with their coverage getting underway at 5:55 later this afternoon. So, Yankees, not a must-win game, Game 1. For the Rays, absolutely a must-win Game 1. We know that Gerrit Cole gets to start in Game 1. We do not know the status of Aaron Judge. So that's the main question. Is that I'm sure we get closer to game time. We'll get some sort of update, and maybe the Yankees want to wait until the last possible minute to see whether or not Judge is able to go. I would think it's unlikely. I would be skeptical that they're going to put him on this division series roster. Because think about it. If they want to play him, I don't know that they'll play. You know, with Stanton as a DH, given the amount of injuries that he's had, if he gets hurt again, I know he's under contract for an extra year, but you know, it's not the be all end all. If Aaron Judge were to suffer some sort of significant injury that impacts next season for him, that's a much bigger deal. So I don't think that unless he's able to play the field, I don't know that they're going to put him out there as a pinch hitter or as a DH. So to play the field, I don't think that they want to put him on the field down there in Tampa standing around on the turf and all that type of stuff coming off a calf injury. So all the other parts of it too, not playing and getting hurt again. So, but we shall see. That's certainly out there for now. A couple other things that I did want to hit on. I said last night during the show about J.J. McCarthy with the Giants that I would be surprised if he is anything more than just a guy with the Giants. You know, Giants were looking for a backup quarterback. They make the move for J.J. McCarthy from the Vikings. And I just have to ask Giant fans, are you under the impression that J.J. McCarthy is good? Because I have news for you. He's not. Now, there's no third-string quarterbacks who are going to be good. So, based on a third-string quarterback, I don't know what you were expecting to get. But, you know, I was talking about how the fact that when quarterbacks come into the league, there are so many variables outside of their control, but yet we make it like a pass-fail class where, oh, he's a success or he's a bust, where a lot of the stuff is stuff that they don't control. They don't have a way of fixing. So if you're a young quarterback who gets drafted high up in the draft, but you go to a team with a bad coach, or you go to a team that's completely rebuilding and has no offensive line or has no weapons at wide receiver, it's just a dysfunctional

0: traditional organization. There's only so much that a young guy can do. And think about it. You know, you're 21, 22 years old coming into the league where even a guy who's as prepared as possible, it's going to take a while for the game to slow down. So I always kind of look at the situation where the quarterback finds himself. But the fact that the Vikings were willing to move off of him as quickly as they did has to be telling. You know, they drafted him with a top 10 pick, and after 10 games, they were willing to say, you know what, this guy, it ain't it. And the pushback that I got on Twitter and, you know, the different social media, well, the Vikings aren't any experts on quarterback. They let Sam Darnold go. No, they didn't. They wanted to have Sam Darnold back, but Sam Darnold was a free agent. The decision was up to Sam Darnold. And I'm pretty sure the Vikings offered him a similar contract, maybe not as long as the Seahawks did, but a similar contract to return to the Vikings. But put yourself in Sam Darnold's shoes. Would you rather return to an organization that you know the situation there? Yes. You know the coaching staff, you know good weapons, all that type of stuff. But the team also just invested a top 10 pick in a quarterback in the draft. You're going to have that guy looking over your shoulder, that guy breathing down your neck the entire time. And the organization almost certainly is going to want to get a return on that investment at some point. Or do you want to go to another team that clearly is a pretty good team? We didn't know they were going to be Super Bowl winning team, but a good team that needs a quarterback and who's offering you a long-term contract. So this idea that the Vikings didn't want Sam Darnold back or they let him get away, it wasn't their call. He was a free agent. They didn't trade him away. He was a free agent. And I think any free agent in that situation is going to go someplace else where if he can get the money, yes, that's certainly important, but also a winning team. And I think up until last year, Seahawks and Vikings were kind of similar in that way. They were well-run organizations. And clearly Sam Darnold made the right call. But this idea that, well, the Vikings are no experts on quarterback. No. Kevin O'Connell is seen as kind of a quarterback guru. Kirk Cousins had his best work with Kevin O'Connell. Matt Stafford, O'Connell was the offensive coordinator when the Rams won the Super Bowl with Matthew Stafford. He was the guy who was able to get the best out of, you know, the reason why Sam Darnold got the contract that he did was because of the work that he did in Minnesota. So Kevin O'Connell does have the reputation of being able to develop quarterbacks. That's a very good situation for a quarterback. And the fact that this was a handpicked guy in J.J. McCarthy that they went with and were willing to say, you know what, this guy ain't it after 10 starts. Again, historically, it's very hard to find a similar situation to that. The only one that you can really find is Trey Lance. Trey Lance with the Niners. Niners traded up a couple of times. They got up to number three and they drafted Trey Lance. And I think it was four starts that they gave him. And Kyle Shanahan, who's got a great track record with quarterbacks, said, you know what, this guy, he ain't it. Now, it helped that they also drafted Brock Purdy with the last pick in the draft, but they were willing to turn the page on a guy who they used the third overall pick. And how has that worked out for Trey Lance since he left San Francisco? Not very well. So J.J. McCarthy, again, if it turns out that J.J. McCarthy turns out to be something for the Giants, I would be shocked. Based on history, just based on the situation. You know, they had to dumb down the offense for J.J. McCarthy in Minnesota. And you might say, well, you know, Minnesota was willing to turn the page because they have to win now. The Giants kind of have to win now. We got to get some wins. Yes, absolutely. It's all the NFL is all win now. You might get 1 year where, hey, the wins don't matter. But after that, the wins matter. The wins matter for the Jets this year. Aaron Glenn got his pass last year. If he doesn't win games this year, he's not going to be the coach anymore. So J.J. McCarthy, the history, the environment, The situation is not favorable. So again, is he going to get his chance with the Giants? Almost certainly. You know, if Jameis doesn't start really performing, yeah, they're good. There's a reason why they brought in J.J. McCarthy. It wasn't just that, hey, we got to get a body. They gave up a fifth-round pick for him. That's not nothing. So I'm sure that J.J. McCarthy is going to get a chance to play for the Giants at some point this year, but I don't get the reasoning. And for Giant fans, how can you be counting this guy out? It's not me doing it. The Vikings did it, and they're the ones who drafted him. So now he has to learn a new offense. He's going to get almost certainly thrown in there pretty soon. It's not going to be this week for sure. Might not be next week either, but before too long, I would think that they're going to get to see what J.J. McCarthy has got. And in terms of a player, you could not have asked for a better situation than where he landed in Minnesota. They saw 10 games of him and were willing to turn the page. He had a significant injury history, right? He lost the first season because he injured his knee. And then when he was healthy from that, he finally got his chance, didn't play well, and was hurt all the time. So based on all of that, that entire thing, it's not me saying that he can't do it. It's actual NFL teams saying it. Now, does he have talent? Yeah, maybe. And maybe somebody, if he were to fall into an environment where he would get to sit and learn for a while, maybe after a year or two, maybe, but that's just not how the NFL operates anymore. And even a good teaching coach like Kevin O'Connell, who's able to develop guys and work with guys and tailor a system so those guys are successful in whatever their strengths are, even he was not willing to invest that time anymore in J.J. McCarthy. And the first time somebody offered him something for it, he jumped at that chance. So if you're one of those Giant fans, like, no, this is going to turn out to be really, this is a smart move. Okay, we'll see. But I would say curb your enthusiasm. 888-808-1019, the telephone number coming up. We'll get more of your phone calls, the Yankees, the Giants, some NFL picks. Lots to do as we take you up until 5 o'clock. It is Gordon Damer, your overnight oasis right here on The Fan.
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12: 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The telephone number. Spent a lot of time talking about the Yankees as we get ready for game one of the division series later today. Yankees and Rays down at the Trop. And, of course, our coverage right here on The Fan with Dave and Susan will get underway at 5:55 with Garrett Cole going up against Drew Rasmussen. You know, I did see one other thing that kind of caught my eye about football. Apparently, Lars Anderson is a biographer, and he is writing this biography about Tom Brady. Brady, an American story and the price of greatness. And he stated in an interview that he would not be shocked if Brady attempted an NFL comeback to chase an eighth Super Bowl ring. He says that he thinks that Brady, now this is just speculation on his part, but he's spoken to, I think, I want to say some outrageous number of people. Like 250 people about Brady from apparently Brady's inner circle. That Brady wishes he had secured an eighth championship and that circumstances had allowed him to keep playing. I don't think that's going, I would be shocked. He says he would not be shocked, and he's spoken to a lot more people who know Tom Brady than I have. Tom Brady's going to, he's 49 years old. Now, if it happened, I would be fascinated to watch it. But after watching the Thursday night football game of Aaron Rodgers, how he's moving around, and what is he, 42? It would have to be a very specific.

0: specific situation, and just the logistics of it would seem impossible, right? He's not going to go and come back for a team that's not very good. So you're talking about one of the four or five, six teams that are championship level and lost their quarterback due to injury. But you're not going to know that until much deeper into the season. And how much time does he need to ramp up to be able to play again? So I respect Lars Anderson saying that he would not be shocked if Tom Brady attempted an NFL comeback. I would be. I would be shocked. He's going to be 50 years old in August of next year. That seems a little unlikely.
1: Yeah, that's not going to happen.
0: No.
1: Like, there's no way there's no way an NFL team.
0: What was George Blanda? George Blanda, I think, might have been 50, but that's 100 years ago now. Again, 1947, headless chickens were going on a national tour. It was a much different world.
1: Like, also, just, I don't think a team, like a general manager or an owner of a team is going to sign two-year contract to Tom Brady.
0: No, I mean, not a two-year contract, but look how desperate teams are. Four quarterbacks. The Giants have just traded for J.J. McCarthy, who the Vikings gave up on after 10 games.
1: Yeah, but I mean, I think that's, again,
0: You were watching a season where you could win a Super Bowl. Let's say, I'm trying to think of what the team would
1: I will pick. Say, I mean, like, I never would have thought that the Indianapolis Colts would have brought Phillip Rivers out of retirement last year. I mean, he's not 50. He was only 40.
0: All right, here's the situation.
1: He was 43
0: here's
1: years
0: the situation.
1: Old.
0: Situation.
1: 44.
0: Let's say the Lions they fixed their defense, and they're on track to be the number one seed in the NFC this year.
1: Okay.
0: And with 6 weeks to go in the season, Jared Goff goes down.
1: Yeah.
0: I don't even know who the Vikings I don't even know who the Lions' backup quarterback is.
1: Neither, I don't either.
0: But are you telling me? I guess, yeah, it's probably unlikely. But, I mean, could they do a lot worse than Tom Brady?
1: No, of course not. But, like, the only thing is, like, at this point now, like, with Tom Brady, it's, like, he's going to want a guaranteed extended. He's not going to be like, oh, I'll sign for, like, a 1 year.
0: No, I think Josh Dobbs is the backup quarterback for I mean, look, I think that Brady would say, you know what, I want to chase an eighth Super Bowl. Like, he's just so desperate for attention.
1: I wouldn't even watch. Like,
0: you'd have to watch. That's like must see. Like, is he gonna succeed? Is he gonna, you know, just get his head ripped off? He's 50 years old.
1: Yeah,
0: you gotta watch.
1: I mean, I don't know. Like, I just would be like, dude, like, just
0: he can't. He can't. He see. When people get a taste, fame is a drug.
1: Oh, yeah.
0: Much like social media and the likes that you get from social media posts, that's like a drug. It hits a certain part of your brain, the dopamine hit that you get from that. Fame is that same way. But fame, when you get a taste of that, clearly people will alter their entire lives just to continue to feed that hit that they get. This is I've avoided the pitfalls of fame. This is why I'm working at 4 o'clock in the morning. I have identified that fame is this dangerous thing, and I don't want any part of it.
1: I mean, he did, like, end his marriage to go back to football.
0: I mean, in fairness to Giselle, it wasn't like she was marrying a postman. You know what I mean? Like, she knew what he was when she got on board. By the way, you're listening to the Gordon Damer Show on WFAN, WFAN-FM, WFAN-FM, HD1, New York. All right, let's get back to the phones. 888-808-1019. Let's go out to Alex is in Lynbrook. Alex, you're next up on the Fan.
2: How you doing? So, Gordon, if you want to be shocked, watch the end of Planet of the Apes.
0: I think I kind of know the ending because I've seen it over time, but I don't want to say anything for anybody who has not seen the movie that came out in 1968. I don't want to spoiler alerts here, but yes, I think I will eventually probably break down. I want it to come on one of the streaming services that I'm already paying for. I don't want to spend an extra dime on another streaming service. It feels like such a ripoff.
2: Well, believe it or not, earlier this evening, I forgot what channel they showed. They had a marathon of Planet of the Apes movies.
0: Oh, really? So, I gotta check. You know, I never watch TV anymore outside of sports. I don't watch anything other on actual TV. Everything's on my iPad or one of the streaming sites. So it's very weird that I'm flipping around the channels. But I will definitely set an alert to find Planet of the Apes from 1968.
2: Well, I'll tell you what. I'm gonna give you a deal. You watch it during the week, and I'll call next weekend, and we can discuss it because it is one of the greatest shocking endings of all time.
0: I'll
2: with baseball,

0: know it's going to sound corny, but the Jets should call.
1: I don't know how bad he wants to play. I don't think he's going to the Jets.
0: And then with the Judge, I know we can't go back in time, but I always felt it would have been better for him not to take the most money, but to go play for the San Francisco Giants. Because I honestly felt it would be less pressure. You know, don't forget, I respect the fact that he went to college for 4 years. He lost 4 years there.
1: Mm-hmm.
0: And then with the injuries, it's not as bad as the Stanton. I can't stand Stanton. I mean, he never plays. But anyway, I honestly thought, you know, it would have been better for him to go to San Francisco. And I think he probably would have had a better chance to win the build team around him to win the World Series. And same thing with Soto. I don't think he's going to win anything with the Mets. So I think it would have been better if he went to the Padres or, another team out.
1: Yeah, well, I mean, he was already with the Padres. I hear what you're saying. You know, well, look, Judge would certainly had less pressure playing for the San Francisco Giants because they don't play in the They would have to build a lot around them. So I get what you're saying. He would have had less pressure there. But, you know, if you're playing in the playoffs, there's always going to be pressure. You know, I mean, even if you're playing with the Milwaukee Brewers, you're telling me you don't get in the moment. You know, I don't think the pressure comes from the realization of all the people watching. I think it's the people within the stadium and the noise that's going on there and, you know, realizing how precious the moments are. So in terms of Judge, I was happy that they brought him back. It's not to me, it's not an outrageous contract, even though it's got five more years and he's coming off a season that he's been constantly hurt this year with one thing that's a kind of an odd injury with the rib. But I want to see him get back, you know. Like, I've seen plenty of guys who we saw as great players. You know, Barry Bonds, never coming through in the postseason, choke artist, this thing, that thing. Now, Bonds was a little different. Man, he's hitting these home runs 10,000 feet. How's he doing? Oh, that's how he's doing. Yeah, he had a little help. But look, when he was on that stuff, he was the greatest hitter in the history of our lives. They could create robots that won't be able to hit a baseball as consistently and as far as Barry Bonds did on the juice. It's not even close. There's nobody else in the conversation. Like, I think maybe some people have kind of forgotten. You know, he walked 1 year like 250 times. And the reason for that was if you threw a ball in the strike zone, he was going to hit it 10,000 feet. Like, he was intentionally walked so often. On the all-time baseball intentional walk list, if you took the guy who was number two and number three and you added them together, you still wouldn't get the amount of intentional walks that Barry Bonds has. That's how great Barry Bonds was. But Barry Bonds, for the longest time, couldn't get it done. And then, in that series against the Angels, he was killing it. Now, the team didn't win, but he came through in big spot after big spot, but didn't win. So, at the end of the day, that's how you remember it. And A-Rod. I mean, think about all the times that we had with A-Rod. Oh, I can't come through in the clutch. And then 2009, he finally did. I think if you give Judge enough opportunities, and maybe the fact this year that the Yankees have had to survive without him, maybe that forces them to realize that there's no guarantee that he's coming back. So if he does come back, it's like this added bonus. 888-808-1019. Let's go to Jim is in Jersey. Jim, you're next up on the Fan.
2: Hey, good morning, Gordon. I wanted to talk about the McCarthy acquisition by the Giants. Yeah, that's a no-brainer. I mean, so I'll grant you that if I was drafting, and I don't think the Giants would have drafted him in the first round. But what'd they give up, a fifth-round pick for him?
1: But that's not, but Jim, they're trying. Like, if you look at all good teams, that's how you build up your team, and the team depth is by hitting on fifth-round picks. I get that the hit rate is not all that high, but, you know, day three picks, you have to be successful at nailing those if you want to build up the depth of your team. It's not nothing.
2: I understand that, but I'm saying they didn't draft him number one. The Giants didn't
1: I realize
2: him
1: that.
2: They only gave up a fifth-round pick for the guy. You know,
1: but that's that's all he was worth, and I don't even know if he was worth that. Like, it's not. It was not
2: come
1: a surprise.
2: On, come on,
1: no,
2: you're not even being fair, man.
1: Jim,
2: you're not being fair at all.
1: We knew that JJ McCarthy was available.

0: everybody knew J.J. McCarthy was available, and nobody was. There's not, you know, the Giants are not the only team looking for quarterbacks.
1: I mean, I could say same thing about Tom Brady, right? Tom Brady was drafted in what, sixth round?
0: Sixth round.
1: You're not being fair.
0: He has not done anything that would tell you that he is on the road to success as an NFL quarterback.
1: How many games has he played in the NFL? He's played 10 games,
0: and the team that drafted him realized that he was not the answer. And it wasn't like they had another good answer. Their answer was they would rather go with Kyler Murray.
1: Are you telling me that he's reached his full potential? Is that what you're telling me?
0: I don't know that he can.
1: I don't know that either.
0: Jim, I don't know what his true potential is. But the Vikings have done a pretty good job of developing quarterbacks and taking quarterbacks and getting production out of them. And they drafted this guy with the 10th pick. And after 10 games, they decided to turn the page. Like, that has to be kind of telling to you.
1: They could have made a mistake. Maybe the Giants made a mistake. We don't know. You got to let it play out. That's the whole point.
0: There's nothing that J.J. McCarthy has been able to show, even in that short period of time, that would tell you he's going to be a success. They played him. They gave him 10 games in Minnesota and turned the page. They didn't have a good option to turn the page too. It wasn't like they hit, you know, like with the Niners we were talking about earlier, when they decided to move on from Trey Lance, they had Brock Purdy. So they had it. Oh, yeah, okay, sure, of course, you can move on from blowing the third pick in the draft because you guys. The Vikings moved on to Kyler Murray and Carson Wentz. J.J. McCarthy was third there, and he was only third there because they held on to him to get something for him. Any team could have got J.J. McCarthy if they wanted him, and no team did. Now, does that mean for sure J.J. McCarthy can't develop into being a good quarterback? No, I don't know the future. But what I do know, of the things that I do know, none of them look good for J.J. McCarthy. He landed in a good opportunity, was not able to take advantage of it, and the team that drafted him turned the page on him quickly. He had issues staying healthy. He had issues picking up the playbook. He had issues with maturity. He's now been traded to another team for basically, you know, not all that much, but it's still kind of significant for the Giants, who are still trying to build an organization. Now, look, if he hits a fifth-round pick, yes, of course, you give up a fifth-round pick. But there's no indication that J.J. McCarthy is going to be this savior or even this stopgap. Could he turn out to be something? Yes, but it's far more likely that he turns out to be nothing. There's nothing that would point you to say, well, you know what, the Vikings got this all wrong because of this. It's not just one thing. You know, if it were just injuries, or if it were just bad play, or if it were just attitude, you could, but it's everything. So there's not a lot of historical comps for J.J. McCarthy, a guy drafted in the top 10, played 10 games, and the team who drafted him, not even a different regime, the same guy, decided, hey, you know what? We don't have many good options. We're going to go sign Kyler Murray and bring in Carson Wentz, and we're not going back to J.J. McCarthy. They didn't even give him, like, when you're drafted in the top 10, one of the real luxuries you get is you get a little bit more runway. Think about how many years the Jets gave Zach Wilson. When you get drafted up that high, you get a lot of options. They don't want you to be a failure. And I'm sure the Vikings didn't want J.J. McCarthy to be a failure. But when they spotted it, whatever they saw that this ain't it, they turned the page and they did not go back. 888-808-1019 is the telephone number. 888-808-1019. Coming up, more of your phone calls as we take you up until 5 o'clock. It is Gordon Damer, your overnight oasis, right here on The Fan.
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Hey, it is Gordon Damer with you here on The Fan, 888-808-1019. The telephone number taking you up until 5 o'clock. Joe Benigno comes your way then. Talked a lot about the Yankees tonight as they get ready for Game 1 of the Division Series. Yankees, Rays at the Trop. Gerrit Cole going up against Drew Rasmussen. We still don't know the status of Aaron Judge. I would be skeptical that he's going to be on this roster, but we will find out from the Yankees sometime, I would guess, before first pitch. And the coverage here on The Fan with Dave and Susan gets underway at 5:55. So if you want to get in on the Yankees and the Rays and all the different situations there, certainly can. We've talked a lot about the football with Week 4 coming up on Sunday. I guess we're already into Week 4 with the Browns winning the other night, beating the Steelers on Thursday Night Football. And what a job Todd Monken has done. You know, when Todd Monken got that job, the reason why I even kind of paid attention to it was because it seemed like he was going to be the offensive coordinator here with the Giants, but he, for a few years, has wanted an opportunity to be a head coach. You knew that. And for him to take the Browns job at that time, I was like, probably like you, think, oh my God, I realize you want to be a head coach, but man, this is a no-win situation. And he has gone in there, and he has won. Of the 10 jobs that were open this offseason, there weren't that many good ones, but the Browns were probably right at the bottom. If they weren't 10th, they were 9th. You know, maybe Miami was the only one that was worse, but it was a really bad situation there. And for Todd Monken to go in there, and now look, I'm not telling you the Browns are going to be a playoff team, but they won 3 of 4 games to start the season. You know how bad the Browns have been? Here's a stat. You want a stat? You want an all-time stat? The Browns have not won 5 games in a row, I believe it's since 1986. So for 40 years, now there were some years where the Browns didn't exist because the original Browns went to Baltimore and became the Ravens. I think it was a 3-year span. They have gone 40 years without winning 5 games in a row. What are you talking about? That is an all-time loser organization. It's not like you're asking them to go out and win 10 in a row. 5 games in a row you haven't won. Every team in every other major sport in North America has won 5 games in a row more recently than the Cleveland Browns. So for Todd Monken to go in there with an impossible quarterback situation with Deshaun Watson and Shedeur Sanders. Is Dylan Gabriel still there? I guess he probably is. Who knows? And to get them to win 3 of their first 4 games is impressive. And as I bring it back to the locals with the Jets, what Todd Monken has accomplished already, I don't know if he's going to be a successful head coach. Winning with the Browns is pretty tough. I mean, the last guy, he won 2 Coach of the Years there in Kevin Stefanski, and he got fired. So I don't know if Todd Monken's going to be a good head coach, but I think that there's more. He has given you more proof that he is a good head coach in 4 games than Aaron Glenn has in a year and 4 games. You know, Aaron Glenn has won 4 games in a year and 4 games. Todd Monken has won 3 of his first 4. You can say Aaron Glenn took over a terrible situation. Todd Monken took over a terrible situation. Come on, let's be fair. Let's be fair. So for the Jets this week, to me, this is a critical point in the year. You know, there's such a difference between 1-3 and 2-2. So I would say going up against the Bears team that's got some talent but has got a backup quarterback, go show me you can go win a game. Go handle your business. 2-2 is a whole lot better than 1-3. 1-3 to me sounds like here we go again. And have the Jets showed you they're a more talented team than they were a year ago? Absolutely. Absolutely. But that talent has to translate into results. You got to see some results. The NFL, man, you don't last long. Come on. Time to see some results. So that's the story for the Jets. The Giants, you know, I'd like to think that the Giants are going to be able to find some ways to win some games. The

0: the trajectory of this season forever changed with Jackson Dart going down. Any hopes you had of playoffs or anything like that, to me, went right out the window. And even before that, it might have been a little bit far-fetched. But for Jameis Winston, the time is now, my friend. If you want to just be hosting Netflix shows and being the backup quarterback and you're cool with that, look, there's worse things in life than to be the backup quarterback. Everybody loves the backup quarterback until they have to play and they don't play well. Then everybody hates the backup quarterback. So I would say for Jameis Winston, if he wants to continue to be the backup quarterback, you got to start to perform. First week, kind of understandable. Going up against the Rams, coming in off the bench, tough spot. He did not perform well. Last week, brutal weather conditions, I understand, but he did not look good. And the Giants were fortunate to win that game. Fortunate to win that game. And the reason why they won that game is because Cam Ward decided to make one of the most baffling... I mean, he has been... Whew! Yikes! So, we'll see if Jameis can play better. You take it on a Cardinal team that has showed you a little something, but go beat that... You know, this is a winnable game. The Giants' schedule is going to get significantly tougher here fairly soon. These are the winnable games. Make hay while the sun shines, as they say. For Jameis, make hay while the sun shines. 888-808-1019 is the telephone number. 888-808-1019. Let's squeeze in some calls here. RW is in New Haven. RW, you're next up on the fan.
1: Yes. Hello, Gordon. How you doing?
0: I'm good.
1: Good. Okay. This is a little weird. I'm going a little bit off track.
0: Okay.
1: Somebody took my Planet of the Apes point. He's right about, you know, we think about it, a pack of gum is about $4 today. I would say go for watch it.
0: Pay to watch Planet of the Apes. You know, it's just it's not the price of it, it's the principle. You know, I got all these streaming services. It's like I got to pay another $4 to watch a movie. You know, give me the movie. It came out in 1968. Can I not have this for free on Amazon Prime? I got to pay another $4 for it. It just burns me.
1: I agree with that. By the way, did anyone mention that movie was written by Rod Serling of The Twilight Zone?
0: Is that right? I did not know that. I was a huge Twilight Zone fan as a kid. People thought I was so weird back then, you know, in the 1970s when you say that your favorite TV show is the Twilight Zone in elementary school. I did not know that he wrote Planet of the Apes.
1: He wrote Planet of the Apes. Your producer can look it up, but I know that. And now I nerded out on this a little bit. I wanted to mention this one. This is total nerd world. I'm not really a nerd, but I'm nerding out on this. There's a player alive today, 101 years old, Bobby Shantz, who's the last player from the 1940s.
0: Okay.
1: Now you're talking about Tom Brady comeback. I kind of doubt, maybe with the Mets he could make a comeback, but he's 101 years old.
0: Right.
1: And the mind blower to me is he played for the Philadelphia A's. He was actually the MVP in 1952.
0: I've heard the name.
1: I've
0: heard of him before. It's not like an unknown guy. I've heard of Bobby Shantz before. I didn't know why I knew of him, but I had heard his name.
1: The mind blower to me is, so he began his career in 1949. His manager with the Philadelphia A's was Connie Mack. Connie Mack played Major League Baseball, what was then Major League Baseball, in the 1880s.
0: Uh-huh.
1: So there's a person alive today who was managed, who was penciled into the lineup, pulled out of a game by a man who played Major League Baseball in the 1880s. That's just, to me, that's just like a mind blower.
0: That's wild. Yeah. Look, every once in a while, and thanks for the phone call, you find these interesting stats, interesting facts. And we do the what I learned on TikTok game. One of the ones that I learned, I can't use this now on Jack, was that Joe Biden, when he got inaugurated, he was born closer to Abraham Lincoln's inauguration than his own inauguration. Isn't that wild? Think about that time frame. It's crazy. Abraham Lincoln. 16th president. Are you kidding me? Jack's looking at me like I've got six heads. No, it's true. Look it up. You can Google it. We all got Google. It's all free. I'm not just making this stuff up. 888-808-1019. Let's go out to Steve is in Valley Stream. Steve, you're next up on the fan.
2: Yes. Good morning, Gordon. First of all, you do a great job of bringing the past and history
1: history to younger people, you know, all these kind of things. But I must have to reevaluate my life because I'm calling the WFAN 4 o'clock in the morning wanting to talk about Planet of the Apes.
0: Yes, please. So tell me about Planet of the Apes.
1: Yeah, well, first I want to get rid of the Yankees. I'm sitting here in Tampa getting ready for the game tonight. My daughters live down here. It's going to be interesting to see how many Yankee fans are in the building because Tampa is moving from St. Petersburg in a couple of years. So there's some in-state stuff going on with the fans. I'm curious to see how many Yankee fans are going to be in the building tonight. That's number one. Number two, I'm a big Vikings fan. When you talk about McCarthy, when you look over the Vikings' history, you know, if you compare them to the Packers have had three quarterbacks in years, Favre, Rodgers, right, and Love. The Vikings have had 40 quarterbacks during that time. And when they drafted McCarthy, they were 11th. They traded up
0: one spot
1: with the Jets. And subsequently, Kwesi, their general manager, got fired recently this year because of this move. So I think he remains an enigma. I think under Harbaugh, he might have a shot at things because I don't think O'Connell is the quarterback whisperer everybody thinks he is because he would have developed him. I don't know what your thoughts are about that, but that's what I think. I don't know.
0: Yeah, you know what, Steve? It's kind of unknowable. I don't know why they drafted him and were willing to give him such few opportunities to play. But the fact that that happened has to be something that sets off alarm bells. That does not happen in NFL circles, right? You don't draft a guy in the top 10, trade up to get him. You know, it would be one thing if the Vikings were drafting at the bottom of the first round and this guy was supposed to go top 10 and, you know, almost like a Marino situation where we weren't really planning on go quarterback, but we're going to go quarterback because this guy's still available. He shouldn't be available. That wasn't the thing. They obviously targeted him. They moved up one spot to get him, and then they played him 10 games. And again, all the different things that usually a quarterback would need. Did he get a year to kind of take it all in? McCarthy did because he was hurt. Was he drafted high? Did he come into a situation with good players around? Yes, he did. He had arguably the best receiver in the sport in Justin Jefferson. Does the coach seem to have a clue? Yeah, I understand O'Connell's not a super. He's not won a playoff game. I get it. But he does have a track record of getting the best out of quarterbacks. So you line all these things up. McCarthy's injury history. Stories about him being immature when they told him, hey, don't do the gritty, and he goes and does it anyway. Is it possible, against all odds, that the Giants are able to tap into that talent and get something? I guess it is possible, but it is highly unlikely. And the reason I say that is because find me another example of it. A guy who was drafted top 10, got 10 games to play, got traded away, and the team that took him couldn't wait to get him out the door. No other team wanted him. Only the Giants because of the situation with Dart. And then he goes to another team, gets thrown in there, I would think, at some point this season, and then all of a sudden succeeds? The odds are not high. 888-808-1019. Coming up, final break. More your calls. We take you up until 5. And Joe Benigno, it is Gordon Damer, your overnight oasis right here on The Fan.
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22: It is Gordon Damer with you here with The Fan, your overnight oasis, taking you to the top of the hour, at which time it'll be Joe Beningo that comes your way. Talked a lot about the Yankees tonight. Of course, Game 1 Division Series against the Rays comes up later today. The coverage right here on The Fan with Dave and Susan, 5:55. And look, this is the Division Series. Other people have mentioned it. It feels like the ALCS, right? Like, if the Yankees are able to get past this Rays team that always kind of seems to have their number, playing in a ballpark that just seems like a house of horrors against a guy who's starting Game 1, and Rasmussen for Tampa, who's had their number for sure. If you're able to get by them, it's very hard for me to envision that they wouldn't be able to get by either the White Sox or the Guardians. I feel like the Yankees could get by the White Sox and the Guardians. You could combine those two teams and they have an easier time than getting by the Rays. But look, for the Rays, this Game 1 is must win. If they aren't able to win this game with Rasmussen as good as he is against the Yankees, having all this time off, and who knows? You know, like, it's nice to have all this time off, but is it possible that there could be a little rust with Tampa? Is it possible that they're not, you know, as game ready as the Yankees have been after having a couple of games against the Red Sox? We shall see. To me, my prediction for the series, I want to say Yankees in five. Yankees get this series done and move on to the ALCS, even though this kind of feels like the ALCS. So I will take the Yankees in five. I do not think that Aaron Judge will be on the roster for the Yankees in this series, which makes it all that much more difficult to get a win. But I don't want to hear any regrets later on. You know, I'm not crazy about Gerrit Cole going game one, but go get it done. You know, the Yankees are the more talented team. I heard all these people wanting to give Aaron Boone credit for beating the Red Sox when it was the Red Sox who, a lot of the ways, beat the Red Sox with some of the stupid decisions they made. So I guess it's a compliment that at least the Yankees didn't make those stupid decisions. But you don't get credit for what you're supposed to do. The Yankees were supposed to beat the Red Sox. They did. Bully for you, but now go beat the team that has had your number and who won the division and who was the best team in the American League despite doing it with one-third the payroll. Before we get back to the phone, there's one story. I'm sure you saw it or heard about it. This guy got a play-by-play job with the Portland Trail Blazers, and quickly he got hired and he got fired. This guy, Braden Bell, after someone found some old tweets that he had put out on X, or on Twitter as it was called back then. And the Blazers come out with this statement about they have zero tolerance for racist and sexist and harmful comments. And look, the comments that he made on Twitter, he apologized, the kid, the guy, Braden Bell, he's 29 years old. He made the tweets when he was 15 years old. The tweets are 14 years old. And someone went about, I mean, what a demented thinking that you find out about the Trailblazers' new play-by-play voice. I wouldn't even know how the hell to find a tweet from 14 years ago. I don't know, maybe they were tipped off. I can't imagine somebody even kept records of something that a prospective broadcaster tweeted out 14 years, when he was 15 years old. And the station, KGW in Portland, the two reporters put it up on Twitter as if they were, what was it, Woodward and Bernstein? Like they had broken Watergate. Yes, you found somebody's tweet from basically 15 years ago and ruined this guy's life. For what reason? Like, what benefit did they have? Now, the guy, Braden Bell, put out a statement apologizing. Maybe the fact that he's apologized, maybe the Blazers will come to their senses and give this guy a chance and not give in to you talk about stupid. Digging through somebody's tweets from 15, I mean, what are you doing? What are we doing as a society? You're digging through somebody's tweets. Hey, I gotcha. Hey, remember when you tweeted this 15 years ago? What's the matter? He didn't have anything damaging on his MySpace page? Did you check out what songs he might have downloaded on Napster? What could be the motivation? And these two guys who put this, I don't even want to say their names to give them, well, one of them, they put it up on Twitter, and the reaction has been, rightly so negative towards them, that one of them has already ditched his Twitter account and bailed, and I'm sure the other

0: one will probably in some time soon as well. Just absolutely, what benefit did that have to society? And, you know, the guy put out, you know, it's a statement. I'm sure maybe somebody wrote it for him. Maybe he wrote it himself. You know, I don't want to take this lightly. Any harm it causes now. It didn't cause any harm. It was stupid and it was immature. Yeah, he was 15. What a, the two losers in Portland who went about to purposely destroy this guy's life for basically nothing. So hopefully, you know what? I don't really believe in karma. I wish there was karma a lot of times in life. Hopefully, if there is a little skosh of karma in life, the two losers who went about destroying this guy's life, they get a little dose of that as well and see how it feels. 888-808-1019, the telephone number. All right, let's wrap things up on the phones here. We'll start things off. Spencer is in East Windsor. Spencer, you're next up on the fan.
1: You know, it's a sad truth, Gordon, but we got to tell our kids, you got to understand that what you put on Twitter
0: absolutely
1: or social media today, it sticks with you.
0: From
1: the perspective of the Portland Trailblazers, after what they've gone through with Chauncey Billups, I'm sure they're like stigmatized by that, and they just don't want to have another, you know.
0: Well, I mean, they went out and made a trade for Ja Morant. I don't know how concerned they are with their image when they do that.
1: It's like you try to explain that.
0: Right.
1: I listen to Rays games, you know, Neil Salons and Andy Fried, you know, so I know them pretty well. I don't want to sound like I'm an expert about them, but I do listen to quite a few of their games, and they even take phone calls from fans in their post-game show. So I talked with Chris Adams-Wall. I'm actually going to be talking to them today after today's game. I don't see them as a little engine that could. They are definitely a serious team.
0: Oh, absolutely.
1: And they will be a serious, they'll be a serious challenge for the Yankees. And I don't think that the 5 days off is going to affect them at all. It didn't affect Toronto. A lot of times we say, you know, like having that time off will make teams rusty. But, you know, Gordon, we really don't see that happen with teams all that much.
0: Yeah, I know it didn't really affect the Blue Jays last year. Look, it probably won't. The Rays, they do everything well. As a Yankee fan, I'm just looking for any edge I can get against them, you know?
1: Yeah, I'm the same as you. I think the little edge that we have is the staggered nature of the schedule. Game, day off, game, day off, game, day off. You know, like they're really stretching this series out. It's for that reason why I don't think it would be too out of line for them to go with 10 pitchers like they did in the wild card, only because there's only two games that are played consecutively. I'm coming from the point of view, Gordon, that no, Aaron Judge is not going to be on this team. Forget about that. But I do think it would be in the interest of the Yankees to get Giancarlo on the roster. Gordon, all we need from Giancarlo, we don't need him to get like 5 at-bats, you know, in 5 of the games. He just needs to get one good swing. It doesn't matter what inning it comes in. It doesn't matter what game it comes in. He just needs one good swing. Because if he is up at the plate to try to get that one good swing, we know it's going to be a very critical situation.
0: Look, I understand what you're saying, and he has had, Spencer, thanks for the phone call, a lot of big home runs, and I'm a proponent of power. You have to be able to hit home runs in October to be successful. I mean, that's a lot to ask. You're putting a guy on the roster for one at-bat who, can he get through an at-bat without injuring himself again? I don't know. He hasn't played since April. He's had a series of injuries. It just seems like, I get it, it's a lottery ticket. It feels like if you could get him into that spot, who knows? I'm hoping that the series does not hinge on a Giancarlo at Stanton pinch-hitting appearance. I hope that the Yankees have a better chance to win without that being a possibility. Anthony's in Staten Island. Anthony, go, my man.
2: Good morning, Gord. You're doing a great job. I disagree with you as far as Judge. Judge will definitely be on.
0: I think he's the guy. 888-808-1019. Eric is in Ronkonkoma. Eric, what's going on, my man?
3: Yeah, that was a nice catch there, Gordon.
0: Yes.
3: Real quick, because I know you're up against it. So three things for you. Josh Rosen is your comparison with McCarthy. Right.
0: That's a good one. I kind of forgot about him. Yeah, he bounced around, wasn't successful. People saw it right away.
3: Yes. You know, you mentioned that stat with the Browns, Brett, with the Browns, as far as not winning 5 games in a row, which also included Belichick's tenure there. Right.
0: Mm-hmm.
3: And then the last thing, real quick, is if I read it correctly, both Breece Hall and Eddie Mitchell are not playing tomorrow.
0: Yes.
3: Which which makes it that much harder also, too.
0: Yeah, you know, that's really disappointing that Breece Hall is hurt. You know, he was one. And look, the Jets as well, you know, I'm not going to say, you know, that anything's been decided yet. I thought coming into the year the offensive line would be playing a whole lot better and that Breece Hall was going to be a real major part of this. You know, like he's had moments as a Jet, but it always feels like it's stop and start. So for him to be missing any time feels really disappointing.
3: Right, and especially, again, like you said, you know, the games where, you know, they got the backup quarterback going and other things.
0: Right.
3: And now with Cleveland looking like they do at the moment, okay, I always say at the moment because things can change.
0: Right, absolutely.
3: So, now's the time when you'd want to have as full of a team as possible. But anyway, enjoy the rest of your weekend.
0: All right, Eric, I appreciate it. Yep, 888-808-1019 is the telephone number. Look, am I saying that, you know, the Jets can't recover from starting 1-3? No, of course. You know, right now in the NFL, there's like four or five teams at the top, four or five teams at the bottom, and everybody else from week to week. One week they could look like all stars, and maybe in some ways the fact that the Browns have started 3-1, maybe that's a better sign for the Jets, right? They've had this hot start, and they're not going to be able to carry that over to the following week. I don't know. It just feels like 1-3 to me sounds a whole lot worse than 2-2. And when you're trying to find ways to win games in the course of the year, it's almost like you want to stay on schedule, right? You don't want to fall into 3rd-and-19. Maybe 1-3 is not 3rd-and-19, but you know what I'm saying. Like for Aaron Glenn, that's one of the big things you want to see this year. Already, it's been crystal clear to you through the three games that the Jets' talent level is significantly improved from last year. But yet, if you're sitting here after 4 weeks saying at 1-3, like that talent has to translate into results. And it's one thing to say, well, the running game is better, or this is better, or the defense, or sacks, or what. I got to see it in the hard numbers. And the first number I'm looking at, wins. How about that? In this day and age of all these stupid new stats and exit velo and this thing and that thing, just let's focus on wins. Go win a game against the Bears, please. And I think my NFL picks for this week, I only got two. I got the Rams -3, and I got the Jets +3.5. Jets +3.5 I like a lot this week. So I'm going to put some faith in them. It's time to kind of show us that week two was just a bad moment and a lost game and a game that you controlled and you absolutely should have won. So go show us. Go show us that this is moving in the right direction and that the coach is a reason why it's moving in the right direction. I think it's moving in the right direction in terms of talent, right? God, I hope so. You had three first-round picks. You spent a ton of money in free agency. So, yeah, there is going to be better talent on the roster, but I got to see that translate into wins. This game this week would be a good one to kind of grab and get to 2-2 on the season. And you'll feel a whole lot better about the direction of the organization. Let's go out to Robbie is in Lake Success. Robbie, you're next up on the Fan.
4: Well, I got to tell you, I'm glad I got to you because, and I know you're up against it, but you got to let me vent this out, man, because you and Joe B are the two best. I can't listen to young people. You're educated. I'm 65 years old. Joe B's great. I get to talk for 15 minutes with him, as all his callers do. You like, I know you want to vet your stuff because it's your show, but here's my thing. Number one, so I had to just throw that. Number one, okay, the NFL, when you brought up as far as earlier with Brady, no chance. One hit, he's done. I mean, this is all nonsense.
0: Right.
4: I mean, it's such a violent game right now. Second of all, as a Giant, and I got to get to the Yanks, but I'm going to talk on the Giants and JJ. Here's what's going on. I'm a Giant fan since 1968. I was devastated when Dart went down, obviously. They got JJ for one reason. I wanted possibly Garoppolo. One hit with Garoppolo, he's going to be gone. He's so injury prone. JJ is basically the only one that they could possibly has a chance, okay? I wanted him in the draft initially. Winston's done. He's horrible. You might even see JJ in this week, okay? Because the season, he couldn't have gone with a Winston. You had to get someone. And I think going next year, you might even have, because of Dart with a PCL and meniscus and an MCL, he might be damaged goods already. That's reconstructive surgery. And Harbaugh, he might want to make it his own, get his own quarterback next year. I don't want

0: But I want to talk about the Yankees. I'm a Red Sox fan, okay? And the Red Sox, I thought they maybe, because the way they played in the middle of the year, they could have possibly knocked them off, but they got so ice cold. And I will say this about the Yankees. First, they don't even need Judge. And someone who's a Yankee hater, you don't even need Judge. Right now, 93 wins. The pitching staff, but let me finish, Joe Gordon. The pitching staff is the best pitching staff I have ever seen. Freed, Cole, Rodon, Bednar. They give up nothing. And they score runs.
1: You've ever seen. You're 65 years old. You've seen better pitching staffs. Look, are they good? Do they have, yes, they have some good names.
0: 93 win. This is Boone's best year ever. Ever. And I got news for you. I think they're winning the World Series. And I hate to say that. They're better. I think when it comes down to it, the Rays are good in the best of series. With this pitching staff, they're going to beat them. And if they don't, then this is the Rays' year. But and I'm talking from a Red Sox fan. I believe this pitching wins. They are an amazing pitching staff. And Cam is unbeatable. They don't even. The only thing that could possibly go wrong for the Rays, it's a best of five. I just want to throw one thing out with the thing out earlier with the Planet of the Apes.
1: Yes.
0: The guy was right. 1963, Serling came up with the idea of a nuclear disaster show and the Statue of Liberty at the end, the twist at the end.
1: Wow, you gave it away, Rob. You can't give it away.
0: Well,
1: no
0: come
1: spoilers.
0: On, everybody's seen that movie. But I want to tell you something. The greatest series, that show with Serling and Twilight Zone, unbelievable.
1: All right, Rob, I got to get you out of here. Joe's coming up next. And from, of course, you said about the Yankees winning the World Series, if I can steal a Joe B. Phrase, from your lips to God's ear. That would be absolutely phenomenal. I think that this is the series that determines who's going to the World Series in the American League. And if the Yankees can get game one, can steal game one, any way you can, by hook or by crook, get that game one. This is a must-win game for the Rays. The Yankees can steal it with Cole. You'll feel a whole lot better about things with Cam going in game two. All right, that's going to do it for me. Thanks to all the callers. Thanks to Jack for the great job that he has done. If you didn't hit me up on the phone, you can find me on Twitter. You can find my tweets from 15 years ago, at Gordon Damer. I don't even know how you do it. Joe B's coming up next right here on The Fan.
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14: All right, 5 o'clock, straight up. Beningo, early morning Saturday, 888-808-1019, the phone number. Here to the Big Blue Preview Show, 8 o'clock, with Schmelkin Moose, Jack Carty on the other side of the glass. You know, I heard that last call. I hope Robbie in Lake Success calls me today, because he was all juiced up. The Yankees, the greatest pitching staff of all time. I mean, Robbie, come on. Hey, they got a good pitching staff. I mean, let's not, you know, I mean, I could come up with at least, you know, maybe five right off the top of my head. I mean, will you, give me a break, all right? Robbie's all nervous because the Red Sox got just, you know whatted by the Yankees. I mean, they got swatted by the Yankees and some great decisions by their manager. How about that? How about this guy Tracy? I'm watching. And we'll get into the whole big series, of course, starts today with Tampa and all down there. Cole will be on the mound. Let me just say this, too, before I get into all that. I got to say this to my friends who are Yankee fans, okay? And I've been telling you guys all year. I've been comparing you the Yankees to the Knicks, right? Just get in the playoffs, and then you go from there. The season starts in October, all right? And that's where you are now. You took care of the Red Sox. Now the season goes. Whoever wins this series is going to the World Series. You know, I don't buy Cleveland. I don't buy, even though the White Sox are a nice story and all of that, you know, I just don't buy either of those two teams.

0: teams. I really believe the winner of this series will be the American League representative in the World Series. And look, I don't even know, is Judge out for this series? Do we know what his deal is for Tampa? Do you know, Jack?
1: Currently, we currently do not have any.
0: Right. There's no word, right?
1: There's no word about whether or not Judge is playing in today's game.
0: Right. Or even active for the series, right?
1: Right, yeah. We have no, like, Aaron Boone has not given any update as to Judge's injury or, like, whether he's good to play.
0: Right. Wouldn't it be something, I was thinking about this, and look, I like Judge. I like him. He's a very likable guy. He's a great player. He's a Hall of Famer, all of this, on and on. We all know how great Judge is. Wouldn't it be unbelievable if the Yankees somehow won the World Series without him? Wouldn't that be? It would be great that the Yankees would win, but how bad would that be? You know, Jack, wouldn't that be? I mean, you think about stuff like this, and I'll tell you, this Yankee team, man, they got, even without Judge, a pretty freaking loaded team. But I want to go back to the Boston series, because this idiot manager, I mean, some, and they would have lost anyway. I mean, the Yankees are a far better team. You know, this is not. This Red Sox team, you know, they had that big run in the middle of the year. They won 15 games in a row, whatever they did, and all of that to, you know, basically push themselves into the playoffs. But this is not, you know, I don't see any Big Poppy or Manny Ramirez around. I don't see Pedro or Curt Schilling, you know, Johnny Damon. I don't see these guys. This Red Sox team, a very nondescript Red Sox team. You know, I mean, you know, for me, going back to, you know, way back, you know, to Yastrzemski and Carlton Fisk and Jim Rice. I mean, well, you know, this is not, you know, I hate to use this phrase, but your father's Red Sox team. So the Yankees took care of him. But this manager, I couldn't believe the first game of the series. This guy told he's pitching good. He's got two out, nobody on. It's a 1-0 game and with two out in the fifth inning. And Rice is coming up and this idiot manager, okay, says, I don't like my lefty Tolley, who's pitching great here against Rice. Let me bring in this other lefty to pitch to Rice. And, of course, Rice hits a freaking home run. And then the second game, Sonny Gray is, you know, pitching really well. Let's get him out. I mean, what? These managers, man. I don't get it. But I'm telling you right now, this Yankee team, they got a chance. Why not? And you know what I like about the Yankees? You know, this is what I like about, not that I'm a Yankee fan, you know, but what I like about the Yankees is all these young homegrown guys on this team, right? I mean, think about this. And I've heard for years that the Yankees, they don't develop young players and all that. Well, let's see what you got. You got, and this isn't excluding Judge, who's a homegrown Yankee. You're looking at Ben Rice. You're looking at Cam Schlittler. You're looking at the kid Lombard. You're looking at Volpe. You're looking at Spencer Jones. I'm probably missing somebody here. I mean, come on. Look at all these guys. And I'll tell you what, as a Met fan, I'll tell you this. When Ben Rice and Cam Schlittler become free agents, I don't think the Yankees will let them walk. You know? I don't think they will. I don't know. Something tells me that for all the crap that Brian Cashman, you know, takes from the Yankee fans, right? They've been killing him for 100 years. All he does is make the playoffs every year, may I add, every year. I don't think that he's going to say, Ben Rice, see you, Ben. Go play somewhere else and hit your 40 homers and drive in 100 runs. Go ahead, see you. Cam Schlittler, I don't think he's going to say, Cam, you know, you got a 1.8 ERA or whatever the hell it is. Right? You're going to win the Cy Young Award probably this year. We don't need you anymore. See ya. You know, go sign with the Dodgers. I mean, come on. And I say that, but you know why I'm saying that as a Met fan, because this is what my team does all the time, and this is the reason why they never win anything, why they stink more often than not. So just think about that, Yankee fans. And again, for all the heat Brian Cashman takes, this team looks pretty good. These guys he brought in at the deadline, they look like they've done a pretty good job, right? Not bad. Unbelievable. I can't take. I guess it's just because I'm a frustrated, fed up Met fan. And I'm not. I wouldn't say I'm jealous of the Yankees. I'm jealous of the way the Yankees are run, because the Yankees are run like a professional freaking organization, unlike the Mickey Mouse Club that the Mets are, right? I mean, that's basically the story. That's it. So all my Yankee fan friends out there, relax. You're in great shape. You got Cole tonight. I agree. If you get this game tonight and you got Schlittler pitching game two, you're sitting pretty. You really are. I think the Yankees win in four. I do. I like the Yankees in four in that series. And like I said, I don't buy Cleveland. I don't buy Chicago. You know, not at all. And we'll see what happens as far as once you get through this series. But it should be a very interesting series. And let me just throw this out there, too. Let me get this out of the way right now. The coverage of the game one starts with Susan and Dave Sims at 5:55 tonight on a fan. Can also be heard in Spanish with our great, the one and only, the incomparable Ricky Ricardo on the Odyssey app. Directly following the last out, Emmanuel Barberi and Susan bring you the Yankee postgame. Emmanuel keeps the Game 1 LDS reaction going, taking your calls on Pinstripe Plus until midnight, leading into, we just heard from Gordon Damer on the Overnight Oasis. Overnight Oasis. I like that. So we got you covered anywhere. Chris McMonagle brings you another special edition live stream of his Go Get Him podcast on WFAN YouTube live channel as soon as the game ends. And don't forget, tonight, 7:30 on 660 AM, the powerhouse Rutgers Scarlet Knights take on the defending national champion IU Hoosiers in Piscataway. That game's at 7:30. That should be very, very interesting. Anyway, big football weekend. The Giants at home to the Cardinals. We'll see whether you see J.J. McCarthy play or not. I don't know. I still think Winston plays until he's absolutely terrible. And as far as the Jets, I mean, they go into Chicago. They play a bad team coming off a very big win over the Eagles. So I am kind of hanging my hat on the fact that there'll be a little bit, whether it's Case Keenum, whether it's Caleb Williams, you know, whether it's Jim McMahon playing quarterback for the Bears on Sunday, tomorrow. I mean, I'm hoping for a Bear letdown after the win over the Eagles and the fact that they're playing on a short week. And the Jets need this game. Now, they got a lot of guys that are out. It looks like Breece Hall is not going to play. A couple other guys I was looking at yesterday. I think K.D. Mitchell is out again. I think he's out, the wide receiver. Just thinking a couple other guys that I think. It looks like Mika Fitzpatrick will actually play. He's been practicing all week. Looks like he's going to play on Sunday. But look, there's no reason this team can't go in there and win this football game, right? I mean, they certainly – I don't want to say they should be 3-0. They should be 2-1. I don't want to say they should have beat the Lions last week. They could have beat the Lions last week. I'll tell you one thing about the game last week. When they were down 24-10, and I talked to a lot of my buddies, all my Jet fan brethren out there, I thought they were going to lose like 40-10. When they were down 24-10, I'm like, all right, this game's over, you know? And it came back and had a chance to win the game at the end. It didn't work out, of course, in usual Jet-like fashion. But, you know, they got a lot more talent on this team. They actually look like a professional football team. Geno's been unbelievable. You can't play a much better game than Geno Smith did last week. Garrett Wilson was terrific. The kid Sadiq, who I saw was limited in practice yesterday, which bothers me a little bit. But you need this kid playing because he's a monster at tight end. I mean, oh, my God. You know, he had a big game last week. Wilson had a big game last week. Love to see what this team will look like on offense when all the weapons are there. You know, when Mitchell's back, when Omar Cooper is back, you know, all of these guys together with Sadiq, with Wilson, Breece back 100%. I mean, they got a lot of weapons on offense. But right now, the offensive line has not played. They didn't have a good game. 2 weeks in a row, they didn't have a good game. Couldn't run the ball. Too much pressure on Geno. Big sacks and big spots, including, obviously, the final play of the game. So, your offensive line has to play better. The defense has to play better. They stunk last week, the defense. I mean, there's no sugarcoating what they did. I know the Lions got a great offense with Gibbs and St. Brown and all these guys, but they put no pressure on Jared Goff. They couldn't tackle Jahmyr Gibbs. He looked like Barry Sanders. I mean, look, he's tremendous. He's probably the best running back in football now. But still, they couldn't tackle him. You know, you leave the backup tight end, Tesla, wide open on the biggest play of the game after you tie the game up, and he goes for 50 yards to set up what turns out to be the game-winning touchdown. The defense still does not force turnovers. It's unbelievable. 20 consecutive games now without an interception. That is almost impossible. Only the Jets could do that. 20 straight games, no picks, and they never get a turnover. Yeah, I know they got a fumble recovery in the game against the Packers. The ball was on the ground like five times by the Green Bay, and the Jets could, they recovered one of them. This offense never gets a short field. You never see the Jets start a drive like on the other team's 25-yard line. You just don't see it because they never force a turnover. Maybe Minka Fitzpatrick being back, maybe he could actually get an interception. Maybe. It's unbelievable. It really is unbelievable when you think about it, you know. So when you really look at it, outside of the offense, and the offensive line has not been good, right? Outside of the really the skill position guys on offense, the defense stunk last week. Forget that they're ranked second or whatever in statistics. That means nothing. You give me a break. They stunk last week. Never forced a turnover. The special teams has been terrible. I mean, how bad have the special teams been for the Jets? Terrible. Terrible. So we'll see what they do against the Bears tomorrow. I mean, it would be nice to win. I don't know what to think. And then, you know, we were thinking about that the schedule lightens up after the Bears. Well, all of a sudden, the Cleveland Browns are 3-1. They beat the Steelers the other night. 3-1, Cleveland. There's no easy games in the NFL. One thing we should all know, and I've said this, there's no super teams in this league. Nobody is. I know there's a few 3-0 teams. You know, the Niners look really good. You know, they're 3-0. The Raiders are 3-0. How about that? But there's no super teams in the NFL. No, nobody. Nobody. Everybody is beatable. Anybody could lose to anybody. Anybody could beat anybody. I think we pretty much know that with the state of the National Football League right now. So we'll see what they do. Geno's look tremendous. Got to keep that going. Going into the game tomorrow. And I give him a shot. You got to give him a shot in this game. Be nice to win. If they do, you're sitting pretty at 2-2. You're feeling good. If they win tomorrow, and when you're going home to that game against the Browns at 2-2, you got to feel pretty good if you're a Jet fan. And as far as the Giants are concerned, look, the bottom line is this. I know you lost your quarterback. It's terrible. I really love Dart. It's terrible he's out. You know, done for the year. It's terrible you lost Burns for the year, too. That stinks, no doubt. But you're sitting there at 2-1. Even though you won last, you know, as ugly as it could be last week against the Titans and Cam Ward, how bad is this guy? I mean, he stinks. I mean, he really does. You never know, man. You get that wrong. You know what? When you're sitting there and you get the number one pick in the draft or a high draft choice, at your top five pick, and you take a quarterback, and that guy doesn't work out. We saw it with Zach Wilson. Forget about it. You know, you're up, you know what's creek, with it, you know, without the paddle to try to get back on track again. So, but they found a way to win. Give them credit. The big interception by Holland in the end zone. You know, they did just enough offensively. You know, the four field goals, Scatterboo had a pretty good game. So, you're 2-1. You got a winnable game against the Cardinals at home. Tomorrow. So in a division that, it, to me, is up for grabs. There's no great team in a division. Philadelphia got hammered last week. Philadelphia was lucky in a lot of ways to win the two games they did against Washington and Tennessee. Dallas handed the game last week to the Ravens. What a disaster that was at that end of the game, you know, which was ridiculously, by the way, played in Brazil. I mean, come on. I mean, you got to be kidding me. And Washington, I did have a nice win last week. They beat the defending champion Seahawks, you know, without Jaden Daniels. So, you know, Mariota playing quarterback last week. So that division is wide open. So we'll see what happens. All right, 888-808-1019. Beringo on an early morning Saturday. We're here to the Big Blue Preview at 8 o'clock. We'll be back with your calls after this.
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0: 522. That was a, by the way, the summer of 69 was pretty good. I mean, I was a youthful high school student at the time. I guess it was a sophomore. But the summer of 69 was pretty good. Think about it. The Jets were the defending world champions. The Mets were on their way to winning a World Series. The Knicks were closing in on winning their first championship. It was a good time. Summer of 69. Brian Adams. 888-808-1019. We'll start it off with Chris in Baldwin. Chris, how are you, baby?
1: Joe B, top of the morning to you.
0: What's up, baby? You good?
1: I'm doing good, man. How was did the birthday turn out to be?
0: It was all right. You know, it was okay. It got better as the day went on. You know, it was a crummy day, of course. You know, nor'easter. Don't you love it? You know what kills me? I got to say this. You know what kills me with these weather people? Like, they get so excited. Oh, this is going to be this horrific weather. And they're like, you know, then you see these people, like, on a weather channel. They got this stuff, their gear on, and they're in the middle of, the storm coming down. They're in the water. It's coming up to their, to their waist. I mean, come on. And they're like, all happy. They're like, all happy about it. I mean, it's unbelievable. Give me a break.
1: Yeah, nothing to be happy about when you're sitting in a nor'easter.
0: No. Absolutely not.
1: I was out, I called last week. I was out in Gainesville for the...
0: Yeah, that's right. You went to the big... You watched the Gators just destroy Ole Miss, bro. How about that?
1: Yeah, very surprising. They came out right away and scored. I think they scored right away. And then the defense had a big stop on fourth down, and they just kind of ran all over them. So, yeah, I got to thank my cousin for
0: they got another big game today. They go to Missouri. 3:30 game, Missouri, Florida at Missouri today. Very interesting game there in the SEC.
1: Yup. You can't have a letdown game after, beating down Ole Miss, which kind of Ole Miss kind of had. I think that's why Florida was favored, because Ole Miss had come off the big win against Lane Kiffin, so they were expecting a letdown
0: game. And not only that, but they had the whole issue with those two kids that passed away on campus too. So that whole deal was going on at Ole Miss as well. I should have bet Florida last week. Knowing all what you just said, the letdown against LSU, the fact that the campus had this traumatic thing going on all week, that would have been a good time.
1: The running back didn't play either. So,
0: right, Lacy.
1: Yeah, there was a couple
0: Lacy,
1: things going
0: he was
1: on
0: out.
1: There.
0: Yep.
1: Ole Miss. Yeah, they're on a bye this week, but I'm sure they'll be.
0: Well, you know they play next week. They go to Texas to play the Longhorns.
1: Oh, that's a tough game.
0: That's a good game. I love this kid Chamblin. So next week, if you're a Jet fan, you want to see Arch Manning and Trinidad Chamblin go against each other. You want to see that. You know?
1: Yep.
0: Go ahead, bro.
1: For sure. I thought the game wasn't, definitely wasn't over, even though the Gators dominated first half. He went right down the field, Chambliss, to start the second half, I remember.
0: Right.
1: And,
0: but
1: the Gators, just they had answers. I mean, they couldn't stop the run. They almost had like 300 yards rushing.
0: It's
1: a big game, too, in Missouri today for them. So I'll probably be watching that. And, real quick on the Mets before I go to the Jets, man. You know, it's the Mamdani Mets. You know, they've been a joke since, that pretty much they honored that colorful flag, Joe, last year.
0: Yeah,
1: so they sat, in dead last most of the year, pretty much, So, and then you got the Yanks. They had the Trumpster at the stadium end of last year, and they won all year this year without Judge, Joe.
0: Yeah.
1: So the boy genius has to get his head out of his rear end, as you would say, Joe. A lot of work to do.
0: So. Boy genius. What a disgrace.
1: It's this time of the year now. He's probably drinking his pumpkin spice latte, looking at analytical stuff. And, maybe we should get rid of Pete and start seven first basemen that never played the position before.
0: Right.
1: But I don't want to keep hammering.
0: Maybe. How long you think it'll be before they get rid of Bench? How long you think? How long do you give Bench before the Mets decide? We don't need him. Let him go. He stinks. Unbelievable.
1: Oh, Joe. As far as the Jets, I was able to watch the game before I came back to New York. Wonderful New York. I never liked the matchup against the Lions. With their high-powered offense.
0: Right.

0: Right.
1: Actually, the defense played well the first half, and then the offense didn't start going until the second half, and then the defense, you know, kind of couldn't keep up with Gibbs. Gibbs kind of single-handedly, they couldn't tackle him, like you said, Joe. They held Amon St. Brown to 19 yards. That was
0: pretty touchdown. He did have a touchdown, but he wasn't really a factor in the game. And they did have that big stop at midfield. They stopped them on a fourth down, you know, maybe to get the ball back and, you know, set themselves up to go down and score again. But, they're a much better team, Chris, no doubt. They got a lot more talent on this team. Geno looks terrific. I mean, you got to say, I mean, through three games, you know, Geno couldn't have played a better game than he played last week.
1: Yeah, so, you know, Geno has looked great. No turnovers, which is huge. So that's why we're in all these games. I would like to see him get going a little. You know, he seems a little gun shy a little early. He had that great throw and catch to Sadiq, I think. You know, they fed Garrett Wilson the ball, which is nice to see. You know, he had a couple of tremendous contested catches, Garrett Wilson, especially that touchdown there in the end zone there.
0: That tied the game up. Yep.
1: So, you know, you just hope to see Sadiq keep getting his opportunities because, you know, you still got these guys banged up. You got to keep feeding Garrett Wilson. Joe, the strength of the team was supposed to be the run game and the offensive line, and it hasn't been the last 2 weeks at all.
0: No, you know, it's been the passing game. It's been Geno and receivers and the tight ends. Even Jeremy Rucker last week had a big game, right?
1: Yep.
0: Caught a big touchdown, five big catches game. In the game. I mean, unbelievable. Can you imagine, though, they get Mitchell back, they get Omar Cooper back.
1: Yeah.
0: I mean, Mason Taylor, they got a lot of weapons now on offense, bro. Think about that. Crazy, right?
1: No, yeah, the offense, hopefully they keep growing. You know, I expect them to have more confidence for sure after last week's showing. Definitely. And they get Minkah Fitzpatrick back on the defensive side of the ball. So, I mean, Joe, you mentioned it, no pressure from the D-line whatsoever.
0: None. They had a couple sacks on blitzes, and that was it.
1: Yep.
0: And nothing in the second half. Jared Goff had all day to throw the ball. All day.
1: I mean, you've seen it too many times with Will McDonald. Outside a handful of games, he's nowhere to be found.
0: Yep.
1: You know, it's like every year, it's the same thing.
0: We need Bailey to be better, too. I mean, he hasn't done too much yet either in these first three games. So we got to see more of him.
1: You know, he's a rookie, so you don't know what you have, and you expect some growing pains. But yeah, you expect more. I mean, the D line hasn't been good at all, and you know, you got to force the turnover, and it kind of starts with the D line getting some pressure. You know, you got to get your hands in the face. A tip ball, Joe. I don't understand how we can't get an interception.
0: It's
1: Joe.
0: Unbelievable,
1: Joe. In the league where they throw 45 times a game, there's usually a tipped ball somewhere along the line. Something falls in your hands. But with the Jets,
0: they never have a short field, bro. The offense never has the ball on the other team's 25-yard line. Never, right? We ever see this? Never.
1: Yeah.
0: Never.
1: No,
0: never,
1: you're right.
0: Never.
1: I heard that. I listened to the podcast. I know you mentioned that yesterday. You're right, Joe. You're right. It's always the other way around for us usually. And you know what, Joe? The strength of our team last year was special teams and the special
0: teams. Oh, they've been terrible.
1: Terrible.
0: Oh, my God. Terrible.
1: Terrible. So,
0: and I hate this rule. And by the way, Chris, this dumb rule that you kick the ball in the end zone and you get the ball on a 35-yard line? Come on.
1: Yeah,
0: what is that?
1: I don't like that either.
0: No, of course not. It's horrible.
1: You're close to midfield, right? Already.
0: I know.
1: It's crazy, Joe.
0: It really
1: is. It's crazy. With the Bears, I feel you with them having a kind of overshooting it last week against the Eagles that win. So I think they're saying Baguette. They were being coy. I know Caleb is out, but I think they're going to give Baguette the start. It sounds like
0: not Case Keenum with the kind of game he had last
1: week. I don't know. I don't.
0: That don't make sense. Did he get hurt? Did he get hurt, Keenum?
1: Yeah, I think they said he was sore. I have no idea. It doesn't make sense. So
0: right,
1: they haven't. That's what people are saying, that it's probably going to be him. But who knows? Either way, I think. I mean, listen, Case Keenum, you know, great spot starter, but the Jets, they have to pounce all over the opportunity. It should be a close game. They've been in every game this year, Joe. I think it's going to start trending the right way eventually this year. I think they're going to start winning some of these close games. You know, it was nice to see them, like you said, Joe, down 14. You're thinking the game's over and it's going to be a butt whooping, and they came back to tie the game. So, you know, we'll see what happens, Joe. I appreciate your time, man. Have a great weekend. I'll talk to you.
0: All right, Chris, be good. Best to the family. 888-808-1019. We'll break here. Back with more of your calls. We got Justin in Floral Park, Richard in Manhattan. We'll be back after this.
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5: All right, 538, Beningo, Saturday, Journey, all of that. Don't stop believing. Before I welcome in my buddy Justin in Floor Park, this guy has got to be just rolling now. His Yankees are in the AL, division series. Got too many of these dumb series, but they're in the division series against Tampa. And how about the Rangers? 2-1, Shesterkin scoring goals. This kid I never heard of, the backup goalie to get him out of Hartford, he throws a shutout last night against the Red Wings. I mean, Justin, you all right? You doing all right, bro? How are you?
6: Joey, baby. And then we got my Buffalo Bills going to take care of the Patriots.
5: Oh, I forgot about the Bills. Baby. That's right. 3-0 Buffalo. I mean, you're like, forget it. You're like living large, bro.
6: Cloud nine, Joe.
5: Oh, my God. Come on.
6: And, of course, Joe, I'm still living it up with the Knicks, baby.
5: That's right. That's right. Wow, you're just like, I mean, come on. You gotta be,
6: Joe,
5: please, do me a favor. Do me a favor. Beat the you-know-what out of the damn Patriots.
6: I know, Joe. But
5: can
6: Joe.
5: I say this? Let me say this before we'll let you talk, of course. Let's say this. Last week was, you know, a tough loss for my team to Detroit and all of this. But I had a smile on my face that the freaking Patriots got their ass handed to them by the Jaguars. And how overrated is Drake May? And let me say this, too. Justin, let's be honest. I said this on my podcast or somewhere last week. All right? You telling me that this nonsense with Vrabel and his girlfriend is not affecting
6: his
5: team?
6: You're 100% right, Joe.
5: There's no doubt. This guy's going home every day to his wife, and in the back of her mind, all she's thinking about is that he was, you know what, with this chick for how long?
6: Like
5: right?
6: You said, Joe, you hit the nail on the head. Happy wife, happy life.
5: There you go.
6: 20 years, I know how it is, Joe.
5: No doubt about it. I'm going to put a sign above my door. Happy wife. Happy wife, happy life. She's smiling behind me right now. But you are living large, bro.
6: I understand, Joe. But as you know, it could all come crashing down. But I'm not going to get negative.
5: Don't get
6: Joe,
5: negative.
6: I got to get you. Listen, I hate Cashman, but I got to give him his flowers, okay? The depth on this team, Joe, honestly, I don't want to go crazy saying this, but I honestly don't think they need Aaron Judge right now, Joe. I think they can get by Tampa without Aaron Judge. Is that nuts to say?
5: No. Because now I look at this team, bro, they're loaded. Look at this. Look at the lineup you have. Ben Rice is a tremendous player. He's one of the best hitters in baseball. You got the best pitcher in the American League, or maybe in baseball, in Schlittler. Who's better than him, right? You got all these young guys, Spencer Jones, this kid Lombard.
6: It's a new core four, Joe. It's a new core four. Actually,
5: I know.
6: They say core five.
5: Right.
6: You want to throw Volpe in there because Volpe's been playing better.
5: Right.
6: I still don't
5: want
6: to see it over time, but yeah.
5: Right.
6: Unbelievable, Joe. And that's something that built. That's what the 96 Yankees were, man. They got the young guys coming.
5: That's right.
6: With Bernie, Jeter, Mariano, Posada.
5: Pettit,
6: obviously. Listen, I mean, Tampa's going to be tough, Joe. They're a good team. They got
5: no
6: payroll, but they're well managed. It's going to be a war. But, Joe, if they ever get this first game, okay, I think it's going to be a sweep. If they lose tonight, I think it's going five.
5: I say four. I say Yankees wrap it up. I don't think they'll sweep them. I think Tampa will get at least one game. You know there's going to be a ton of Yankee fans in Tampa.
6: Oh, yeah.
5: You know that.
6: I know. When
5: that's
6: Cash
5: another
6: said,
5: thing,
6: that
5: too.
6: That was the funniest thing that Kevin Cash said, that it's a sellout. Does he not think like 60%, 70% of them are going to be Yankee fans?
5: Of course. No doubt about it.
6: The building never sells out.

0: Right,
1: So
0: right.
1: you know,
0: There'll
1: we'll
0: be a
1: see what
0: ton of Yankee
1: happens.
0: fans. Yep.
1: But Joe, that pitching is very tough. The way, I mean, I went to game two. Fried was dealing, and let me tell you something. The Red Sox manager, oh my
0: Oh, my
1: God,
0: God.
1: what was
0: Bro,
1: he
0: what is he
1: doing
0: thinking
1: taking those
0: about?
1: pitchers out?
0: What
1: I
0: was he
1: couldn't believe
0: thinking
1: it.
0: about?
1: Back-to-back nights.
0: Unbelievable. Well, the Red Sox, let's be honest.
1: Oh,
0: The
1: boy,
0: Red
1: what a
0: Sox weren't
1: fraud
0: that
1: team.
0: good. Come on.
1: Yep.
0: They got hot in the middle of the year. They had that big winning streak, and that propelled them into the playoffs. Now, this is not, I don't see Big Poppy and Manny
1: Oh,
0: anywhere. You
1: no.
0: know what I mean?
1: Oh,
0: You
1: Joe,
0: know
1: that's what I
0: that.
1: was saying all night because
0: Yeah,
1: I had a
0: come
1: cup. Of
0: on.
1: course, I'm sitting at game two, and of course, you know, this is my luck. I got Red Sox fans near me, but I got a lot of Yankee fans there too. And
0: Right,
1: this guy's
0: right.
1: wearing an Ortiz jersey, and I just went at him all night. I go, Ortiz ain't here saving you tonight, pal.
0: Right,
1: It ain't happening tonight.
0: right. That's right. That's
1: And
0: right.
1: then, Joe,
0: Right.
1: just switching gears quickly with the Rangers, I told you about this guy, Garant. I want him on the team. I was pissed when they
0: Right,
1: traded
0: right.
1: for that goalie from Boston, who, thank God, is hurt. Called
0: Paul
1: Pasalo. I don't want
0: Pasalo.
1: that guy in this team because this guy Garant can't clear waivers now. So I don't know what they're going to do because they gave this other goalie from Boston like $4 million. But how about Igor scoring that goal,
0: Oh
1: Joe?
0: my God, how about that? I didn't
1: I mean, he was so
0: realize.
1: close so many times. My God,
0: I didn't realize he's the only Ranger goalie ever to score a
1: ever.
0: goal.
1: I know. Well,
0: Nobody. Giacomin,
1: yeah.
0: Villemure, Davidson, Van Breesbroek, Richter,
1: Yeah. I
0: Lundqvist,
1: tell you,
0: none of them.
1: Richter and Lundqvist were terrible puck handlers. But I'm telling you, Igor is like, I'm telling you, he's like Brodeur.
0: Yeah.
1: The way
0: No,
1: he, you know,
0: Igor's.
1: does that. Because
0: Maybe
1: the
0: the
1: only
0: Rangers.
1: guys I've ever seen score is Brodeur and Hextall. Those were the good guys with the
0: Yeah,
1: goal
0: I
1: scoring.
0: remember Brodeur. I didn't remember Hextall
1: Yeah,
0: score, but I do remember Brodeur.
1: Ron Hextall, I mean, he was erratic goalie. We used to always
0: Right,
1: torment
0: right.
1: that guy, but he did score a couple, I believe.
0: Yeah,
1: But
0: yeah.
1: listen, Joe, right now it's early, but the young guys are playing well.
0: Yep,
1: And
0: yep.
1: this guy they got from Vegas looks good.
0: Yeah, how do you
1: And, you
0: say his
1: know,
0: name?
1: again, like you
0: Doriev? How do you
1: said,
0: say his name? Dorievov? How do you
1: Joe,
0: say his name?
1: yeah, I said, Joe, I'm terrible with names.
0: My wife now. How do
1: Terrible.
0: we say his name? The guy from
1: I
0: the
1: know
0: new
1: it's, I'm
0: guy.
1: just calling
0: I
1: him
0: don't know.
1: Pavel.
0: What is it? My wife has the name down. We were watching the game the other
1: Well,
0: day. No, she does. I mean, I forget. Pavel Dorievov or whatever the hell his name.
1: we're going with that, Joe. But Joe, the other thing you said with the Rangers, and you were right on, Mika Zibanejad, very underrated Ranger, Joe.
0: Oh, he's an all-time great. He's an
1: Yeah?
0: all-time. They should have. Let me tell you something. The one thing that really bothers me, and I like a lot of these young guys. I mean, I don't know half the guys on the team. I'm just
1: Yeah.
0: learning who this team is. Is they should have kept Kreider together with Mika.
1: Yeah,
0: They
1: I
0: should
1: thought
0: have
1: they were
0: done
1: going to bring
0: that.
1: him back, but Joe, they got no money and they couldn't do it. But
0: Right,
1: I'm telling
0: right.
1: you, some of these guys they brought in, this guy they brought in from Utah, this guy Sean Dursey, the guy that got in a fight yesterday. I'm
0: Right,
1: telling you, you're going to
0: right.
1: like these guys, Joe. The
0: Yeah.
1: defense is much
0: Who's this
1: better.
0: kid that scored the goal yesterday?
1: I mean, we'll see what he's going to
0: Cozy?
1: be.
0: What's the defenseman's name? What's his name to score the goal? Kazi, Conzi, whatever his name is. I don't even.
1: Doozy, isn't it? Isn't that the guy?
0: Doozy.
1: Sean,
0: Doozy.
1: yeah, that's the guy I was telling you about. He got into a fight too. He's
0: Right,
1: nasty. All right,
0: right.
1: he's from Utah.
0: Right, Dorofeyev.
1: I
0: By the
1: love this
0: way,
1: guy.
0: Dorofeyev, bro.
1: Yeah,
0: Dorofeyev is how you say
1: Dorofeyev.
0: his name.
1: This guy Oliver Backstrom. I'm telling you, Joe. Everyone was picked the Rangers not to make the playoffs. I'm telling you, they're going to surprise teams this year if they stay healthy.
0: Yeah, well,
1: Fox
0: it's always about
1: and
0: that.
1: Igor got. I mean, everyone forgets this. They missed half the year last year.
0: Yeah,
1: That's big.
0: yeah, yeah,
1: So we'll
0: yeah.
1: see what happens. But Joe, all the love. Hopefully the Yankees can do it. And my Bills obviously got to
0: Go
1: take care of the
0: smash, go beat the
1: Patriots.
0: crap out of the Patriots
1: Yep.
0: this week. Look, Buffalo's winning the division. I don't care, so it doesn't matter. I just want to see
1: Right,
0: the
1: but I
0: Patriots
1: just want to bury the
0: get
1: Patriots,
0: killed.
1: Joe. After
0: Go
1: last
0: kill
1: year,
0: them.
1: we draped the
0: Kill them.
1: schedule in May. I want to
0: Yep.
1: take care of this guy. I think this guy's so overrated. It
0: No
1: showed in the
0: doubt.
1: Super Bowl. It's showing right now. I hate the Patriots. You know what I hate about the Patriots? I can't stand them. You and I are in lockstep with that.
0: Oh, you got that
1: And
0: right. Yep,
1: I just want to take care of business, Joe. Joe, enjoy the weekend, baby. I'll talk to you next week.
0: All right, baby. 888-808-1019. You know what? What I'm going to do, why don't we break here and then I'll come back with Richard. Can we do that, Jack? Let's break here. We'll come back with the one and only Richard in Manhattan.
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17: All right, 5:52. Beningo on a Saturday. We got Jack Caudy on the other side of the glass. We're here till 8 o'clock for the Big Blue Preview. Giants, of course, at home tomorrow against the Cardinals. 888-808-1019. The one and only Richard in Manhattan. Ow! Richard, how are you?
18: Hi, Joe. Joe, what happened to Penn State?
17: Oh, they stink.
18: They look terrible.
17: But they lost two games in a row.
18: I think Rutgers will beat them when they play.
17: Let's not get nuts now. Okay.
18: Oh, my God.
17: Let's calm down.
18: They were non-competitive yet.

0: pretty good. Brodeur was, as much as I don't like Brodeur, Brodeur was pretty good handling the puck. You know what I mean?
1: He was, but not as good as Jochiman. Not as good. You know, they pull the goalies now with 3 minutes to go. Then they keep the net empty even if they're down by two. So, you know, it's kind of surprising that it took this long for a Ranger goalie to score a goal, really, because they are opportunities.
0: Yeah, I was surprised that he was the first one ever to do it. I was surprised.
1: I thought, and how about the goalie for the Rangers? He was cut. He got beat out for the backup, and he cleared waivers. The backup gets hurt. Kid comes in and pitches a shutout. You can't make that up.
0: What a story. The Red Wings looked terrible. I got to say, I watched a lot of the game last night. The Red Wings looked terrible.
1: Yeah, they looked terrible.
0: They did not look good. Score. Right, right.
1: Hey, Joe, if Boone doesn't win the World Series this year, that's 9 years. Without a championship in our lifetime, Joe. So let's go 70 years, and it may be more than that. There's only one coach that was allowed or manager 9 years in all of the four majors in New York. I'm talking about New York. You know who it was?
0: That didn't win. You mean?
1: That didn't win, but he was allowed. I think he had two stints with the team. He was beloved. He was beloved.
0: He was
1: two
0: beloved
1: with the team.
0: He was a manager, two stints with the team.
1: He was like Ralph Houk. Ralph Houk, like, of course, won.
0: Well, Ralph
1: Houk
0: won.
1: Back.
0: Ralph Houk won a couple.
1: Like that, though. This guy was around much longer. Emil Francis.
0: I was going to say,
1: Emil Francis.
0: Imagine that. He only went to the finals once, too, 1972. That was the only time they went to the finals.
1: If Rattell didn't get hurt, we would have won it. Talk about Rusty Staub in 72.
0: That was a pretty good.
1: Rattell didn't get hurt in 72.
0: Yeah, but you know what? That Bruin team, Bobby Orr, you know, Esposito.
1: We were good.
0: They were pretty good, that team, you know?
1: Yeah, they were good. Hey, Joe, who would you rather have for the next 3 years, Bellinger and Rice or Judge and Soto?
0: Who would I rather have?
1: Bellinger
0: and Rice?
1: 3 years now.
0: Or Judge and Soto. I mean, look. I mean, if they're healthy, if Judge is healthy, you want him there. You know how I feel about Soto. All right. Now on my team,
1: you know, I don't even think Soto's the age they say he is. You know, down in the Dominican Republic, he may be two or three years older.
0: You know how many people have said that to me? You know how many people have said that to me, that Soto is older than what his age is? I've heard that from a number of people. I'll tell you what, man. Soto, I am so down on this guy. He is so overrated. I am so tired of hearing about how great Juan Soto is. You know what? He's been here 2 years. We haven't sniffed the playoffs. The year that we went to the NLCS and lost to the Dodgers, Soto was not on the team. Give me a freaking break. I am so tired of hearing how great this guy is. I got to tell you that, Richard. I'm tired of it. I really am.
1: You know, Pete Alonso's body is going to age better than having Judge. You watch. Pete Alonso will be around
0: Judge gets hurt all the time. I mean, Alonso plays every day. Judge has had an injury history. There's no doubt about it. No doubt.
1: Joe, let's see if we think alike. Who is Alonso going to turn out to be? What former Met? Now, he wasn't a Met player, but he was a former Met. Beloved. Who is he going to turn out to be as a baseball player?
0: He wasn't a player, but he was beloved.
1: He was more loved than a player.
0: Gil Hodges?
1: No, I'll go Ralph Kiner. I think he's going to be Ralph Kiner.
0: Okay. Well, he's going to hit more home runs. Ralph Kiner hit, I think, 369 career home runs. Ralph Kiner. Alonso's going to hit more than 369.
1: And Ralph kind of had his dealings with the general manager, just like Alonso. Branch Rickey told him, "We can finish last with you, and we can finish last without you." You remember that?
0: He wanted
1: a contract raise.
0: I know.
1: Wow.
0: I know.
1: What's Robert Salad doing with a 59-yard field goal? The end of the half, they miss it, and then the Giants come down. He's not a head coach. He's a defensive coordinator.
0: Let me say one thing about that. If he had a real quarterback, they probably would have won that game Sunday. I mean, what the hell was Cam Ward doing there? They had two timeouts left, right? They're on the footy on it, the giant 10-yard line or wherever the hell they were. And what are you doing? Run the ball. He should have ran on that play. I wouldn't have thrown. He could have ran out of bounds even. He stinks. Cam Ward is not any good. That's why I say you get a guy like that and you invest a first-round

0: picking that guy, and he stinks, you set your franchise back years. You know what I mean, Richard?
1: Sure. Joe, the two hottest teams in baseball, 50 games. I thought they were going to the World Series. Red Sox and Phillies. Oh, man, what disappointments, both of them. Wow, they fizzled out bad.
0: Because the regular season is what it is. You can't go crazy about the – it's 162 games. You know, the Red Sox, that team, they're not any good. They're not even close to what
1: when
0: the Yankees
1: were hot,
0: are.
1: When they were hot, they were good.
0: All right.
1: When they were hot, when they beat the Yankees four straight in Boston.
0: They did.
1: They looked invincible. You thought they were going to be the old Red Sox with Manny Ramirez and Pedro. That's who I thought they were.
0: There's no Manny Ramirez or Big Poppy around on that team. That's for sure.
1: Joe, how great was last Sunday? I've never seen this. You probably have never either. Jets and Giants on at the same time. At exactly the same moments, the games went down to the final minute. I'm watching both games. My left eye is on the Giant game, right eye is on the Jet game. It was unbelievable going down. It was great, I'll tell you.
0: That it wasn't great. It wasn't great for me. My team lost. We lost.
1: Yeah, well,
0: it wasn't so great.
1: No, I know. But they
0: and actually, the Giant game, the Jet game ended, and then I went to the Giant game and to watch the end of the game. You know, with Ward throwing that interception in the end zone.
1: That was it. That was the play.
0: Right.
1: That's right. That was the play. Joe, you know, we talk about the great announcers. You know, we mentioned last week Summerall. Now, who do you think was the first big time, and we didn't call him big time, big game announcers? Like, when you saw this guy on the screen, you knew that this event was big.
0: Well, before
1: who was the first one?
0: Before I answer the question, let me just say that you're listening to the Beningo here on an early Saturday morning on WFAN, WFAN-FM, WFAN-FM HD1, New York. I'm going to say Kirk Gowdy.
1: That's it. You guys, Joe, we think of, man, when that guy came on the tube, Joe, forget about it. And we didn't think of it like that in those days, you know?
0: Well, let me tell you something. Now you and I are old men, so we've seen this, but a lot of the young people don't. Kirk Gowdy and Al DeRogatis, when he was with Al DeRogatis on NBC.
1: Oh, forget about it.
0: How good were they? How good were the AFL games?
1: Yep. He made the AFL better than the NFL. He was that good. But the NFL had guys like Jack Whitaker. Those guys were great, too.
0: Yeah.
1: So I can't belittle them.
0: Summerall
1: and Brookshire.
0: They didn't
1: have to feel like Kirk Gowdy.
0: Gowdy was great. Him and D-Row were very good, no doubt.
1: Oh, my God. Joe, you know, you mentioned the pass LaMonica threw in the 68 championship game. Do you remember who that pass was going to, the lateral?
0: Charlie
1: remember
0: Smith.
1: Who he was? Was it Smith or was it Banaszak?
0: I think it was Charlie Smith, bro. I think so.
1: Charles Smith, okay, behind the line of scrimmage.
0: Yep, Ralph Baker recovered it. Ralph Baker.
1: Yeah. And that game you said you went to? No, that game you didn't go to.
0: No, I watched it in Philadelphia. I was in Philadelphia watching the game with my uncle.
1: So you went down to Philly.
0: Because
1: it was a cold, sunny day.
0: Yeah, I remember that. It was windy.
1: Oh, my God.
0: No, I wasn't there. But my uncle, they had like a special, some hotel down in Philadelphia to come down and watch the game because it was blacked out in New York. Yeah, people don't remember the blackout. You know what I mean, Richard? It was unbelievable.
1: Sure. Well, the Giant fans used to go to Connecticut. That I know.
0: Right.
1: Now, you remember in Connecticut, they had all those little motels. They had the toll booths up until 40 years ago. You remember the toll booths along 95? You had to stop every 5 miles for a toll booth. You remember that, Joe?
0: Yeah. Well, I don't go up to Connecticut too much, but
1: So, anyway, I enjoyed the Jet-Giant games last week more than I enjoyed the two Yankee games. The Yankee games, I almost felt sorry for Boston. I've never seen games like that, non-competitive. Joe, I'll leave you with this last point. I think this round, they're playing the Tampa Yankees now. They're playing 5 games in 8 days. So it starts today. If it goes to game 5, it ends Saturday. Because there's 3 off days. For some reason, they're off tomorrow. They're down in Tampa, but they're off tomorrow. I mean, it makes no sense.
0: Well,
1: why don't they make it a best of 7? Start today. It'll go 9 days.
0: Come on. How many games do we have? No. Don't we have enough freaking games? We need 7 games.
1: I love it,
0: though.
1: Joe, why not? More the better. You don't want to see 7 games now?
0: No, because I don't want to play. It's bad enough that we get games into November. Do we really need more?

0: more
1: Yo,
0: games?
1: Joe, it's only one more day. Then they're
0: Oh,
1: going to
0: come
1: have
0: on.
1: so many off days
0: I'm
1: before they
0: tired.
1: play
0: I don't want it.
1: the league championship, then the World Series is 3, 4, 5 days off. They can squeeze it in. You can play 7 games in 9 days, but they don't do it. They can go today, tomorrow,
0: Come on,
1: off Monday,
0: Richard. Come
1: Yankee
0: on, Richard.
1: Stadium, Tuesday, Wednesday,
0: Richard,
1: Thursday,
0: there's
1: off.
0: enough games.
1: Yeah.
0: There's too many games.
1: You
0: You got
1: know, really?
0: 162 games. Then you got to play a wild card round. Then you got to play a division series. Then you got to play a championship series. Finally, you get to the World Series. Come on. Don't
1: Joe,
0: we
1: I
0: have
1: love the
0: enough?
1: wild
0: Isn't it
1: card. And
0: enough? Isn't it enough?
1: to me, I love it.
0: All
1: Joe,
0: right.
1: every day the games were the same time, the same teams were playing, and they didn't skip it. I love the wild card. I think it's great. I just wish they carried it over to more games. I love it,
0: I'll
1: boss.
0: tell you what
1: Okay,
0: I
1: Joe,
0: wish.
1: always a pleasure. Thank you,
0: All
1: Joe.
0: right, Richard.
1: Thank you.
0: Thank you, Rich. You know what? I wish that the Yankees actually would get a game in the freaking afternoon. Every game is 8 o'clock. I mean, come on. Can they throw an afternoon game in there? I mean, really, it makes me, it's crazy. I mean, come on. It really does. Oh, God. 888-808-1019. Sean in New Hampshire. Sean, how are you? Sean, are you there?
2: Live from New York. It's Saturday with Joey Baby.
0: Are you in New Hampshire? No, wait, hold on. So you're in New Hampshire now? You're
2: Yes,
0: everywhere.
2: Manchester. That's it. Hey, you know, you hit the road, you hit the road. You're better off going there now than when it gets a little colder and you got moose running around and
0: Right.
2: snowstorms. Now, let's let the audience unwind under Richard's call. Richard from Manhattan is a national treasure. And one day, Richard from Manhattan's got to tell us what a good German deli in Throgs Neck in the Bronx, because that's where
0: You
2: he's
0: are
2: from.
0: all over that. You are so excited about that. They have German delis in Manchester, New Hampshire, do they?
2: Oh, of course.
0: All
2: Of
0: right.
2: course. German potato salad.
0: There
2: Come
0: you
2: on.
0: go.
2: You know? All right. Now, Richard just sparked something here. Kurt Gowdy called Tony C's first home run as a major
0: Tony
2: leaguer.
0: Canigliaro. Tony Canigliaro.
2: Joe, I cannot get a fastball by you. And it was opening day at Fenway Park, 1964. Now, Kurt Gowdy was the lead announcer, you know, for them and stuff. And it's on YouTube, that him calling that home run. But let me throw the Met fans a bone. For several years, Kurt Gowdy's partner up in Beantown was another great
0: Bob
2: announcer.
0: Murphy, right? Bob Murphy?
2: Listen, I can't get a change up past you, man. Come on. You know, I love it. And, Joe, before we talk sports, now, there's a lot of guys in the audience who are going to go wild when I ask this question. I don't think the younger guys will, but the older guys will. You're from Jersey. You're a Jersey boy, so you had the trails, you had the pines and everything. Did you ever ride a mini bike?
0: Never. No.
2: Oh, wow. Wow. All right. That's pretty good.
0: I never
2: 'Cause
0: did. I was never into, you know, I was never, I was too busy watching sports. You know what I mean?
2: Yeah, no, I believe it, but then again, it depends on really where you live. In
0: Right.
2: certain places I visited, you know, the kids had mini bikes when they were 10 years old. All right, so talking about pulling a pitcher, let's turn back the clock to Game 6 of the 1981 World Series. It's the fourth inning, it's 2 outs, Game 6, the score is tied 1-1, Yankee and Dodgers, and
0: Yep.
2: Bob Lemon pulls Tommy John for a pinch hitter. I would have never done that in a 1-1 game. Tommy John is a money pitcher. I would have never pulled him out in the fourth inning, you know?
0: Yeah, well,
2: Yeah.
0: 1981. Now, game six, that the Dodgers won that series. They won it that night, right? Didn't they win it in
2: Yes.
0: six in 81? Right?
2: They won it in six, and they had like 10 MVPs or something. It was like they had like 10 MVPs. Pedro Guerrero. They went wild. When they took Tommy
0: Right.
2: John out of the game, it turned into batting practice,
0: Was
2: and
0: that
2: that's the fame.
0: co-MVPs that year? Guerrero and
2: Yes.
0: Yeager? Did Steve Yeager win it too that year? Who did
2: I
0: the
2: think it was
0: MVPs?
2: three. It was Guerrero, I believe it was Yeager, and it might have been Ron Say, you know?
0: Okay. All right.
2: There was, I believe there was three in that World Series, and that famous World Series where the goose hit the penguin in the head in the fastball. The guys are talking about, is he going to play the next game?
0: Right. Right.
2: Is he going to be able to play, you know,
0: Right.
2: any time after that?
0: Yeah, I remember
2: And
0: that. That was in L.A. That was in L.A. that he hit Ron Say in the head. Yeah.
2: yes. And the thing is also George Frazier, smoking George Frazier, lost 3 games in that World Series coming out of
0: George
2: the pen.
0: Frazier. Right.
2: And The other pitcher to lose.

0: lose three games in the World Series, but when you hear what I'm going to say, you're going to, you know, did he really lose the games? The 1990 World Series, Lefty Williams lost three games, and now, of course, they threw the World Series, and that World Series was the best 5 out of 9. It went 8 games.
1: You're talking about 1990. You mean that? What you mean? What was that? The White Sox. You're talking about the White Sox Red World Series? That one?
0: Yes. Yes.
1: Yeah, that was nine games. You're right. 5 out of 9. Yeah.
0: Right. And it went 8. And it was, I think, 1919, 1920, and 21. It was the 3 years when they did 5 out of 9. I guess they were trying to make money after World War II. And, you know, I just look at some of this stuff.
1: World War One. World War II was the 40s, bro. Just to let you know.
0: No,
1: late 30s.
0: No, I meant World
1: 40s.
0: War One.
1: Yeah, right.
0: Right. I meant World War One. But the thing is, you know, I'm watching some sports last weekend, and I'm watching the Giant game. And at the end, near the end of the game, the Titans are finally learning how to, you know, move the football. And they had the camera on Salad, and the camera went up. I guess it was, I guess Brian Bonehead was sitting in the food court or something. Then the camera went over to John Harbaugh. When I saw that, I said, you know what? I'm going to get something to eat. This game is over. And when the game was over, did you see when they went to Brian Bonehead in the food court? He slammed the table with his arm and his
1: fist. Brian Dable. Yeah, in the food court. But that was the booth upstairs, the food court.
0: But I'm saying,
1: I didn't know you were talking to Brian Dable. Yeah, he did slam the thing down. You're right about that.
0: And you see the chicken wings go flying, man. Come on. Those two guys, Salem is not a head coach. Richard Fernandez is right. And I even question his defense, being some great guru defensive, just like the other guy, Bonehead, he could fix quarterbacks. If he could fix quarterbacks and develop quarterbacks, he would be a billionaire. Not a millionaire, a billionaire, you know? And, listen, but the goals by the goalies and stuff, I know a lot of people don't follow hockey, but you're great. You know all the sports. We love it. Anytime you talk hockey, we love it. Not all the times when the goalie was credited with a goal, did they actually shoot the puck. Sometimes the goalie was the last one to touch the puck, and the defensive player shot the puck into the net. You know, I think Billy Smith has the only goal with the Islanders.
1: Okay.
0: Yes. And that I'm pretty sure Billy didn't shoot the puck. He touched it last, and defenseman sent it into the net. And Billy Smith got credited with that goal. Listen, you look at some of this stuff, and Billy Smith was a tough guy in that.
1: He was an all time great. Are you kidding me?
0: And listen, you didn't sit in that. You didn't camp out in the crease with Billy Smith.
1: No.
0: But I like the fact that you guys brought up Kirk Gowdy, because he does have a tremendous voice and everything. And you could today with YouTube and going back into the internet, you could see these old games with him. And he does have that voice. I believe he did the 75 World Series. He's all over the place. But there are a lot of great announcers, and he's one of the great ones, really. You know?
1: Yeah, Kirk Gowdy was great, man. No doubt about it. And like he said, you know, like when Summerall and Madden, you know, with NFL games, you knew it was a big game when they were doing it. That's how you felt when you saw Gowdy and DeRogatis together. You knew it was a big game. You know what I mean?
0: Yeah. Without question, Gowdy he had that voice that put you right into the ballpark and stuff. And you're talking about John Madden and everything. I mean, with him and Summerall, that's where they developed the widescreen with those two guys.
1: They were great.
0: Tremendous. Madden with his arms flopping up and down. And you know what? Sometimes these guys would become bigger than the game. Even with Cosell. Cosell was so entertaining with the game and everything.
1: We loved Cosell, bro. He was great. Cosell was tremendous. He was.
0: Hello again, everyone. Howard Cosell. I'll be back in 60 seconds. Take it away, Joey, baby. All right. And you know what, folks? I wanted to hold Cam out to game 3. Now, come on. That was so... That was like kindergarten stuff, Ledger. Your top pitcher starts game 1. What is that, pie filler for talk radio? Who holds out their top? Except for Casey Stengel held out his top pitcher for game 3 in the 60 World Series. I could pick World Series with the Yankees. If I was the Yankee manager, I would have won 1926, 1960, 1981, and 2024. If I was managing the Yankees those years, they would have won the World Series. I would have done different things with the lineups and the pitching. And during the trading deadline this year, I said, everybody was talking catcher, this and that. I said, no. No stopgap nonsense. I want the best players available. And that's what they did with Garcia and Ramos. They got some pretty good ball players who can hit. That Yankee lineup. Let me just say one thing.
1: And Sean, I got to let you go because I got a break here. But thanks for the call, bro. I appreciate it. God bless you.
0: You got it.
1: Always a pleasure. He's in New Hampshire. He's everywhere, this guy. I just want to throw this out there. All the Yankee fans that kill Brian Cashman, okay? Who would you rather have as your GM / president? Brian Cashman or David Stearns? Who would you rather have? Is there even a debate on it who you'd rather have as your general manager? 888-808-1019, Beningo on a Saturday. I think we got Nico now. Nico Scarlatis, is that you, bro? Are you
2: That's
1: here?
2: That's right.
1: Nico is with us, and he'll be with us till 8 o'clock when we bring in the Big Blue Preview Show. 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
1: All right. We heard this earlier, too, by the way. Nico Scarlatti's now on the other side of the glass. Beningo on a Saturday. Journey, 888-808-1019 is the phone number. Here to the Big Blue Preview Show coming up at 8 o'clock with Moose and Schmelk. Don't forget the coverage of the Yankee game one tonight against the Rays. Susan and Dave starts 5:55 on the Fan. You can also be heard in Espanol with the great Ricky Ricardo on the Odyssey app. Directly following the last out, Emmanuel Barbieri or Susan Waldman bring you New York Yankees postgame. Then Emmanuel keeps the game one ALDS reaction going, taking your calls on Pitch Right Plus until midnight, leading into Gordon Damer's overnight oasis. We got you covered. Everywhere, C-Mac brings you another special edition live stream of his Go Get 'Em podcast on WFAN's YouTube live channel as soon as the game ends. And don't forget tonight, the powerhouse Rutgers Scarlet Knights, 7:30 on 660 against the defending national champion Indiana Hoosiers. Spencer in East Windsor. Spencer, how are you?
24: Oh, hello, Joe. Yeah, Greg Schiano and Johansson, they're going to put a scheme together, and they're going to really lay it on Indiana tonight, man. You watch out.
1: Oh, no
24: put
1: doubt
24: money on it.
1: No doubt.
24: Sean and Richard, they're great.
1: What am I getting? 23.5? I think IU's favored by 23.5.
24: So. Oh, I didn't know it was that close. Sean and Richard, great callers. Although Sean, I do recall that 81 World Series. I think the score was 4-1 when Lemon took Tommy John out of the game.
1: Is that what it was?
24: Objective it looked. Yeah. Willie Randolph, you know, he had a home run. It was like one of the one of the only runs that the Yankees scored in that clinching game. I remember that game. And Richard, hey Richard, if you're listening, if you want a prolonged series, go look up and research some baseball in the 1800s. Look at the 1887 World Baseball Championship between Detroit Wolverines and the St. Louis Browns. That was like a best of 17. Wolverines won that. They won the series, but I don't remember exactly what it was. But
1: Wait a minute. The Detroit Wolverines against we know about the St. Louis Browns. Really?
24: Yeah.
1: Detroit Wolverines?
24: Seriously. Wow. Detroit Wolverines. They weren't in the league for very long. They were owned by a guy named Frank Stearns. He was in pharmacology. He did something very bold. He wanted to get these four players. They were known as the Big Four. They played for the Buffalo Bisons. He bought the whole team. to get those guys.
1: Wow. Buffalo Bisons, Detroit Wolverines. Oh, my God.
24: Yeah, it was crazy during that time. Chicago White Sox and the Astros in the 2005 World Series. The White Sox swept, and they did it without Frank Thomas. That's what it would be like if the Yankees won the World Series without

0: Aaron Judge, so it has been done before. And
1: I
0: listen to a lot of Rays games, Joe. I got to tell you, the Rays, they're serious, man. They're for real. The difference between them and the Red Sox, they've got a much better bullpen, including Steven Matz.
1: They're a lot better than the Red Sox. I mean, they're 100% better than the Red Sox.
0: The tarp will be off. That stadium is going to be full. Yeah, there'll be some Yankee fans there, but there's going to be a lot of Rays fans there, too. So the staggered schedule, you know, game, day off, game, day off, game,
1: it
0: game,
1: is
0: day
1: weird.
0: Off.
1: So. It is very weird. Yeah, yeah.
0: Yeah, I hate how they stretch the series out like that, too.
1: Well, it's all about money. You know that. It's all about money. Come on. You know that's why they do it. It's all money, baby.
0: It definitely helps out the Rays and the Yankees, that's for sure. So are we to understand that the Bears, they've settled on who's starting the game today? Because I thought it was announced that that Basham was going to start. Which
1: is he really? Is that really true? I mean, I didn't even know that. I mean, I thought Keenum played a hell. I guess he got hurt last week, right? Case Keenum, right?
0: Well, I listened to a Chicago radio, you know, to get a feel for what was going on, and I can't swear by it, but they were leaning towards Basham. The feeling was that, you know, they got a good game out of their third string quarterback, you know, so you can only go so far with that. And the other thought was that Basham, you know, he's got like a stronger arm, so and he is.
1: I don't even know who this guy is. What's this guy's name? Basham? I don't even know who he is. Who is this guy?
0: It took me a while to figure it out. So. Tyson Basham.
1: And he's going to start tomorrow against the Jets at quarterback? Wow.
0: That's my understanding was that he was going to be the starting quarterback. Yeah, but I guess, you know, look it up. I won't swear by it. Another advance I think the Jets have also is that their number one defensive tackle, Braxton Jones, you know, he's not in tomorrow. I think they're going to slip in Theo Benedict. And so I think David Bailey, I think he's got a good chance that you know, he should be able to reach whoever's playing quarterback tomorrow.
1: You know what I want to see tomorrow? I want to see turnovers. I want to see my defense force turnovers because we never do. I mean, you know what I mean, bro?
0: I gotta tell
1: never.
0: They know all about it in Chicago. That took up a big segment of one of their shows. They know all about that. I have a feeling that Ben Johnson, he's just going to come up with a scheme, and I think those guys are going to be really sharp about making sure that they are not the team that breaks the interception streak or give up, you know, a turnover of some sort. So
1: I
0: don't know if it's going to end tomorrow. Yeah, I hope I'm wrong tomorrow, too. Of course,
1: the Bears forced turnovers left and right. I mean, you couldn't have two different situations. The Bears always get turnovers. The Jets never do. I mean, it's unbelievable.
0: By the way, just to backtrack on that Lions game, the thing that, like, kind of stuck in my craw, Joe, was I thought the Jets played a great game. I still thought that the Detroit Lions were going to win it. But what really bothered me is I thought that, you know, towards the end, after the Jets tied it up, I thought the special teams was just going to give up a major punt return and put them in the end zone. I did not see Jared Goff, you know, like, you know, making a big explosive play and putting the Lions in position.
1: Well, could they cover that guy? You think maybe they could have covered that guy, Tesla, on that play? I mean, could he have been any more wide open than he was, Spencer, in that play?
0: Seriously. It's just, you know, just the way it ended, when you look at the parts of the team, you know, it's like I could have slept better if it was a special teams mess up. I could have slept better that way. But, you know, that's the way it goes. But you have to admit they still played a pretty good game. And
1: no, they're better. Look, they're clearly a better team. They got talent on this team. There's no doubt about it. They have a real quarterback, you know, in Geno. There's no doubt about that. But they got to win games. You know what? At some point, Spencer, let's be real. Yeah. Aaron Glenn is 4-16 as the coach of this team. At some point, they got to start winning football games. There's no other way to say it. They have to.
0: Well, to get back to it, like, you know, in this game, I mean, the first thing you look at is the Chicago Bears, they've got the better coach, you know, and, I mean, Aaron Glenn, he cannot make any mess-ups. But, Joe, you and I both know there's probably going to be a timeout issue. There's probably going to be a challenge issue. There's probably going to be a play clock issue. We know that it's coming. What do you think they're going to do for the backup running back? I mean, I know we've got
1: Davis. Well, you got Allen and you got Isaiah Davis. We haven't even seen him. He's been playing special teams. We haven't even seen him on the offense this year so far.
0: Yeah, that's what I figured. I thought they put him in the slot there and have him back up Braylon Allen. Yeah, so Or at least Braylon Allen, you know, he's been cutting it. What about Armand Membo? Who's taking over for him? I don't think he's playing this week.
1: Oh, real? Membo's out? I didn't see that. Really?
0: I thought he was. I don't want to swear by it, Joe, but I
1: did
0: know that
1: not see that. I was seeing all the guys that are on injured, you know, the injury list here. I know Mitchell's out. Cooper's out. I'm just looking at a couple things here as I go through. I'm just looking at a few things here. So who the guys that?
0: Well,
1: were
0: I apologize if I'm wrong. That's what I heard. You know.
1: You might be right. I'm not saying you're wrong. I'm just. But I didn't hear about Membo. That's not good if he's out. I mean, come on.
0: Yeah.
1: Here we go. Here we go. Here's the guys. Here's the guys that did not practice. I got it right here. Here we go.
0: Yeah.
1: Breece Hall didn't practice. A.D. Mitchell didn't practice. Mason Taylor didn't practice. Dylan Parham, I think, is out. You think he's on IR. Those are the guys. Yeah. I did not see Membo out. I hope he's not out. I mean, come on.
0: I'm probably suffering a case of the misremembers. You know,
1: you might be right. I mean, you might be right. Even Sadiq and Rucker were limited to practice on Thursday. So, I don't know.
0: Yeah.
1: Let's hope.
0: That's too bad about Sadiq also. It's like this guy, he's explosive, man.
1: Oh, my God. Sadiq, how good is he? Woo.
0: He is fast, you know. Yep. It's like I'm waiting to see like a complete jet team. I mean, I'm even starting to believe a little bit in Geno Smith. I mean, he's really handled the downfield pretty well. You know, he's hitting his guys. You know, he's getting.
1: Geno's looked good. Geno had a tremendous game last week. Look, you look at this team, Spencer. I got to run because we're coming up to the break. Let me just say this: this team, if you get everybody together, they got a lot of weapons on offense. I mean, you know, come on. You got Breece Hall, you got Allen, you got Mitchell, you got Wilson, you got Sadiq, you got Rucker, you know, you got Cooper when he's healthy. I mean, you got a lot of guys. Mason Taylor, we haven't even seen anything from him. He's been hurt. That's, you know, they got a lot of weapons on offense if they can get everybody together and if they can get the offensive line to play well, which it has not. 888-808-1019. We'll break here back with your calls here till Big Blue Preview at 8 o'clock.
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3: 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Like, it's already... 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
3: Like you.
4: I didn't.
3: Yes, you did.
4: Why did I make it an analytics conversation?
3: Stearns. Why would David Stearns want Chad Tracy? Because he made bad decisions? 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
4: No. Okay. 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
1: 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Beningo on a Saturday. Nico Skolatis on the other side of the glass. My good buddy, Mikey in Yonkers. Mikey. Hi, Mike.
22: Joey, how we doing, Joe?
1: Ah, Mike, if it's any better, I'd be you.
22: Yeah, you don't want to be me, Joe.
1: Oh, here we go. I know.
22: So, Joe, I have to put this Yankee 1981 World Series game to rest. I was at the game.
1: You were?
22: Yes, I was.
1: Were you rooting for the Dodgers? What were you doing?
22: Well, I tell you, I really wasn't rooting for anyone. Someone called me up at 5 o'clock that night and said, I got two tickets to the Dodgers game. You want to go? Right. Hell yeah, I want to go to the Dodgers-Yankees World Series.
1: Okay.
22: So the seats were right in the third row, on the third base side of...
1: Right, okay.
22: And we were sitting right there. And that was the game where Steinbrenner came up with the brilliant idea that he was going to take his pitches out and use a pinch hitter. Because of they didn't use the designated hitter rule, I believe, in that World Series. And he felt he had an advantage because they had the designated hitter rule in the American League.
1: Right.
22: So Tommy John gets – Lemon goes out to the mound, takes Tommy John out, and they're arguing on the mound. Tommy John did not want to come out of the game. Right, anyway, he came out of the game, went to the dugout. He's sitting there. Lemon comes down. He sits on the thing. Joe, the – stadium was like a church. You could hear a pin drop. Tommy John ripped Lemon up and down the dugout, cursing at him. You could hear him all over the stadium. You effing this, you old stupid, this, that, and the other thing. Finally, you know, they lost the game. You know, Tommy John never came back to Yankee Stadium, Old Timers Day, and I believe it was because of that incident.
1: I didn't even realize that. I don't know why. I remember the World Series. Didn't the Yankees jump out to a 2-0 lead in that series and lost the last four games, right? Is that how it
22: worked? Yes. Yep. And like I said, Tommy John never came back to Yankee Stadium for Old Timers Day, and I believe that's the reason why.
1: Oh,
22: because maybe. Steinbrenner and this, and but Joe, he cursed poor Bob Lemon.
1: Yeah, huh?
22: He had his hat off, his hand on his head. Just, oh, it was. And I asked all my friends the next day, did they show this on television? They said no. They never showed it on TV.
1: Yeah, I don't remember that. I don't remember John letting Lemon have it like that.
22: Oh, he let him have it, Joe.
1: Wow.
22: I mean, it was. You could hear him. Four-letter word in for about 5 minutes, and poor Bob Lemon is sitting there. He's an old man, and he just sit there and took it.
1: Right.
22: But that was the story there. I was there. I know. I saw it, Joe.
1: Crazy.
22: But anyway, Joe, you know, I can't stand when we should be 3. We could be 3-0. We should be 2-1, but we're 1-2. Joe,
1: I know.
22: We got to win games. I mean, let's go out there today, tomorrow, and beat the ever-loving crap out of the Bears. Do that once for me before
1: especially
22: I go.
1: If
22: you know
1: this quarterback, especially if this guy's, whoever his name, I don't even know the guy's name, it's supposed to be playing quarterback for the Bears tomorrow. Are you serious? I mean,
22: I don't know why they wouldn't play Kasem. He looked like Joe Montana last week against the Eagles.
1: He looked tremendous. He looked tremendous. Mike, can we get an interception tomorrow? I mean, is it possible? Minka Fitzpatrick's supposed to play. Maybe we could get an interception in this game. Maybe we can force some turnovers. I mean, is it possible? You know,
22: what are we sitting on? 20 games without an interception?
1: 20 games without an interception. Only the Jets. It's like almost impossible to happen. 20 games without a pick, bro. Can you believe that?
22: No, I can't. I really don't believe it. But I'm all for Stearns over Cashman, because then who would we have to rip?
1: Right.
22: I mean, we have the Harvard genius, the Ivy League intellect.
1: Oh, my God, the Ivy League. What a disaster the Ivy League is. I don't even want to begin. I don't even want to get into the disaster at Cornell. How about that?
22: God, yeah.
1: I'm just, you know, I don't want to. But the Ivy League, man. I mean, yeah, and you pay a lot of money to go there. Come on.
22: Sure.
1: Oh,
22: you know what, Joe? The sad part of the matter is that, Len, you said any given Sunday anybody can win.
1: That's
22: but
1: right.
22: The Jets actually have 4 winnable games coming up: Cleveland, New England, Miami, the Raiders.
1: Yeah. By the way, Cleveland is 3-1, and the Raiders are 3-0. But I'm just throwing it out there.
22: Yeah,
1: they don't look
22: as
1: bad as they were.
22: 3-1.
1: Well, they could look. I mean, you know, they could. Let's see. Let's win tomorrow. Let's go into Chicago tomorrow and win the damn game. Can we do that? Can we do
22: from
1: that?
22: From your lips to God's ears, Joe.
1: I know.
22: Joe, thanks a lot. My love.
1: Playing any golf? By the way, I used the Pro Vs on Thursday. I want to let you know. I used them.
22: I did.
1: I lost one. I did lose one.
22: You hit him down the middle. You don't lose them.
1: Nah, but I didn't lose one. I didn't lose any tee shots, but I did lose one. Let me tell you something. We played Rivervale. You played Rivervale with me, right?
22: Yes.
1: Okay, so we played Rivervale on Thursday. I played with the great Kenny Scarabaggio and his buddy Jay, right?
22: Yeah.
1: The ninth hole at Rivervale, where you have that water you got to clear on the second shot.
22: Yeah.
1: Every one of us hit the ball in the water. Everybody.
22: Oh, man.
1: It's almost impossible. I mean, bro, that's the one ball I lost all day. That was it.
22: Joe, thanks for letting me
1: you know I love
22: my
1: you,
22: frustrations. My love.
1: Mike, you know I love you. How's Paula? She all right?
22: Paula's doing great. She's doing great. I'm the one that's going down hell in a handbasket.
1: Oh, my God. You've been going into that. You've been going down. You've been in that same handbasket for 30 years now, Mike. Come on.
22: Well, we'll see, Joe. Hopefully next year we'll be laughing.
1: All right, bro. God bless.
22: I love you, buddy. Take care.
1: All right, baby. Love you, too. 888-808-1019. Frank and Syosset. Frank, how are you?
0: Hey, good morning, Joe. How are you?
1: I'm good, Frank. What's shaking, bro?
0: Good, good. No, you were right about the Boston Red Sox. They didn't hit, Joe. They couldn't hit Schlittler.
1: No.
0: They couldn't hit Schlittler.
1: No way.
0: No. And they couldn't touch Fried.
1: Nope.
0: They just didn't hit. You know?
1: Yep, not at all. They're not good. They're just not that good, bro. I mean, you look at this Red Sox. There's nobody in that lineup that scares you. Is there anybody?
0: Right.
1: Nobody.
0: No. I think Sogard, you know, did the most for them. But Abreu didn't do much.
1: Nothing.
0: Is it?
1: Yep.
0: Yeah, right. So, But Schlittler, you know, he reminded me of, you know, he reminded me of, if you notice the way he was pitching, first pitch was always a strike. Strike one. Always had, you know, he was so far. What do you have, like 10 strikeouts the first game?
1: Schlittler's tremendous. He's the best pitcher in the American League. I mean, he's tremendous. Maybe in baseball right now. Could be.
0: He reminded me of Johan Santana. I think it was his first year with the Mets. I took my son to see the Mets, and Santana, right. Santana was pitching that day. And same thing, strike one. Every batter, strike one. 0-1.
1: Johan's first year with the Mets, he was tremendous. You know, Johan's first year with the Mets, he was very good. He really was.
0: Tremendous.
1: Very good. Yep.
0: And Schlittler was on. Schlittler was on. He had a pitcher's count. Every batter.
1: Yeah.
0: Strike one. And two.
1: Yeah.
0: You know, 2-2. You know, they never had a hitter's count on him. And he shut them down. He really did. Like 10 strikeouts. And what would the Yankees be doing? What would we do without Ben Rice? Can you believe this Ben Rice?
1: Ben Rice is tremendous. No, he's tremendous. I mean, another homegrown Yankee. The guy's great. The guy's a tremendous hitter. I mean, there's no other way to say he's really taken over the Judge mantle. That's what he's done, pretty much, right?
0: My God, he's put the team on his back this year,
1: yeah.
0: Joe.
1: I mean, what are they winning, nine nothing? Aaron Judge has been a non-factor this year for the Yankees. Let's be honest about it, right? He's been basically a non-factor. And here the Yankees are. They're back where they always are. They're in the ALDS. And they got a chance to win a World Series maybe without Judge. Wouldn't that be crazy? Right?
0: Well,
1: that would be nuts.
0: Yeah. I hate to say that. You know, I mean, he's the best.
1: Yeah, I like Judge a lot. I mean, I want to see the guy win a World Series as a Yankee. You know, if the Yankees are going to win one, I would like to see him be there. But, I mean, I don't know if they need him to win. Do they? I don't know.
0: It doesn't seem that way, Joe. I mean, because, you know, finally, Wells woke up. We're getting some help from the bottom of the lineup. We can't say they're top heavy. Can't say they're top heavy anymore.
1: No.
0: Most of the season, right? We were saying the first three, four guys in the lineup were getting all the hits, and the bottom of the lineup was non-existent.
1: Right.
0: We can't say that. You said it before to one of your friends. You know, we're getting contributions from Jones and Wells.
1: Everybody,
0: and Lombard.
1: Yeah. I mean, all homegrown Yankees. I mean, this team, they got, to me, you win this series, you win it, you're getting to the World Series. You're not going to lose to Cleveland or the White Sox. I just don't see that. I don't see it.
0: Right.
1: I think they're going to win this series. I say Yankees in four. I think they'll wrap it up at Yankee Stadium. I do. That's what I think.
0: We'll see, Joe. You know, as long as they play clean baseball, because, you know, if I could throw one observation in there that's not too positive, it was, the first Lombard got doubled up at second base.
1: Yeah, but that was a tough play because that line drive, he kind of got fooled on that line drive. It was hit.
0: Yeah.
1: It wasn't hit that hard, and I think he kind of maybe misjudged it a little bit. And you're right, he got doubled up on that play, right? But outside of that, he's been good. You know, yeah, right? He's a rookie. He played half a year, even not even a full year. So,
22: yeah, he's doing great. I mean, that first game though, Rice had six of the nine runs.
1: Yeah,
22: you know?
1: Rice is good. But Frank, I got to let you go because you're breaking up on me some reason. Maybe it's your cell phone. I don't know. But we got to let you go. Rice is great. Rice is tremendous. I mean, come on. What else can you say? What else can you say? And like I said, when Ben Rice and Cam Schlittler are going to be free agents, I doubt the Yankees will let them go. You know, I just don't think that's going to happen, unlike the other team in town, which can't wait to get rid of their guys, you know, especially homegrown superstars. That's why I say, how long is it going to be before they get rid of Carson Bench? I mean, right? How long? Is he going to play his whole career as a Met? Is he? 888-808-1019. Beningo on a Saturday. Break here. We'll be back with more of your calls. We're here till the Big Blue Preview at 8 o'clock.
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14: 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Drove my Chevy to the levee, but the levee was dry. Them good old boys.
15: Don McLean, American Pie, The Day the Music Died, all of that, as you know. 888-808-1019. But then go on an early morning Saturday. My buddy Ira in Staten Island, he's pumped for tomorrow's game. How are you?
16: What's good morning, Joe? What's happening?
15: How you doing? You know, let me ask you a question, because you're not going to these road games anymore. Do you miss that? You're not going to Chicago tomorrow. Yeah, I mean, you would be there probably already. Do you miss that? No?
16: No, because you know what?

0: Everybody's smoking weed in the stands, and they stand up in the middle of the second down. It's just not the way it is.
1: I understand. I know. I get it.
0: But anyway, you know, it's funny. The team is better. It's a better team. And it's
1: no
0: not
1: doubt.
0: Because of coaching. It's because of talent. It's because of the job Muji's done.
1: Yep.
0: And if we had a professional head coach, we might be 2-1 or 3-0. And that's my issue going into tomorrow's game. And we're getting with the turnovers. You know what's going to happen? Whether it's tomorrow, whether it's the last week of the season, whenever it is, you know, because it's such a crazy streak, they'll get 4 interceptions and 2 fumble recoveries in one game.
1: Yeah,
0: you know that's how.
1: Wake me up when that happens, will you? I mean, I hope. Yeah, maybe. You might be right. How about tomorrow? How about we do that tomorrow, bro? Come on. It's unbelievable, right?
0: I know. And they're playing this second-string quarterback from a Division II school I never heard of. But you know what my biggest issue about tomorrow's game is and why I just have a bad feel about it? It's the coaching situation. You can't even put – it's no disrespect to Aaron Glenn. Okay, I do what I do for a living. You do what you do, and you get to a certain level. Aaron Glenn is maxed out. Ben Johnson is a very bright young head coach going in the right direction. Aaron Glenn has a noose around his neck and is trying to hold on to his job. And I can't see Aaron Glenn out coaching Ben Johnson tomorrow. I just don't see it.
1: Yeah. Well, I mean, look. If Johnson already had this team in the playoffs last year, the Bears. I get it, man. I get it. Glenn is 4-16. I mean, there's no way around what his record is. He's 4-16. You know, the problem is, you gotta let him finish the year, though. You can't, you can't dump him in the middle of the year. We saw what happened a couple of years ago when Woody did that with Salah. You can't do it with Glenn. At the end of the year, you fire him. That's it. You gotta let him finish the year out.
0: I agree, and they're still going to win. Whoever they end up being this year, they're still going to win 6, 7, 8 games.
1: Let's hope so.
0: Yeah, but you see, the thing that scares me the most about that is they're going to be in the market for a quarterback. They're going to get somebody, whether it's the first pick, whether it's the 30th pick, whatever it is. Okay, do you feel comfortable? And you have to be honest. You want Aaron Glenn to get his hands on a rookie quarterback next year? I don't.
1: Well, right now, I don't. I mean, obviously, Glenn looks like he's way over his head as a head coach. Yeah, I mean, right now, he looks terrible. There's no other way to say it. But I want to let him finish the year, and let's see where we are at that point. Let's see where we are at that point.
0: Yeah, and you know, the other thing that's been, I guess I was wrong, and I'm a little disappointed. And by the way, Membo is playing tomorrow.
1: Yeah, I didn't see Membo being hurt at all.
0: No.
1: I didn't see that.
0: No, and Fassanoll better wake up because
1: he had a bad game. He had a bad game last week. Yeah,
0: and he didn't play well against the Packers. But this offensive line has not lived up to at least my expectations.
1: Not at all.
0: And how about tomorrow? How about tomorrow running the freaking ball? How about getting Isaiah Davis involved? You got Allen. The freaking guy's 250 pounds.
1: Yeah.
0: You know, how about pounding the rock? Let Geno do what he's doing.
1: Yeah.
0: And you know, maybe they'll have a chance to win. But at the end of the day, it always comes down to coaching.
1: Well, let's be honest. You look at last week's game. Outside of Geno and the skill position and the receivers, for the most part, nobody else played well. The defense didn't play well. The special teams didn't play well. The offensive line didn't play well. Right. I mean,
0: and basically the last two games, the defense gave up the game. I mean, you think about it. They had the Packers game with the lead. Okay, they crept back into the Lion game in one play. They give up this big play and you know they take the lead. So you know, right now I put all the blame on the defense. And who's running the defense?
1: Yeah, well, the special teams stink too. I mean, you go back to the Packers game. They had that big punt return that set up the tying field goal, too. Let's not forget that. And special teams have not been good, They have not been good.
0: No, well, the same thing happened last week. I forget what moment of the game it was, but the Jets, they either took the lead or tied it up or whatever it was, and they kicked off, and the freaking guy ran the ball back to the 40 or 50 line. You know, tomorrow could be – a get right game

0: or it could be a disaster game. That's the way I'm looking at it.
1: Yeah. Yeah. Well, we'll see. We'll see. You know, they got to, they need, look, if they win tomorrow, we're all happy. Cleveland's tough, though. Cleveland's 3-1. You know, we talk about these easy games. Cleveland's 3-1. The Raiders are 3-0. You know, who knows? It's a crazy league, bro. You know that. Anybody could beat anybody anytime. I mean, who knows? You know what I mean?
0: No, listen, we could beat the Bears tomorrow and then lose to the Browns and the Raiders.
1: Of course.
0: I mean, you know, of course. So you just don't know. You got to take it 1 week at a time. And I just keep on wishing that, you know, the light bulb will come on for Glenn. But every week that goes by, right. I just keep on saying, I'm right. This guy's not a head coach.
1: Yep.
0: And I want to be wrong. I want to be wrong.
1: We all want to be wrong. I know. Maybe that light bulb is never coming on. I mean, you know, right now that light bulb looks like it's broken. You know what I'm saying?
0: I know. And then the scary part is with the owner we have, you never know what's possible. Man, even if Glenn finishes strong, let's say Glenn, I'll ask you this question. If Glenn finishes strong, okay, and Woody's happy and your players show him promise, if a guy like Mike Tomlin becomes available, what are you doing?
1: Well, he is available. I mean, he's not coaching.
0: Well, you know what I mean. You know.
1: Right.
0: What are you doing? Are you pulling the plug on Glenn? You have to, right?
1: I would think so. I would think you'd have to. I mean, look, if Mike Tomlin is interested in a job, and I would think that you look at the Jets situation with the talent they have on his team and with the draft picks they have next year, you know, it looks like it could be, it probably is an appealing job to somebody like Mike Tomlin, right? I mean, you would think so.
0: It's a very appealing job because it's the same scenario with different players, like when Parcells took over the Jet job, because they had the high draft pick. They had a load of talent, but Kotite didn't know how to win. And I think it's the same situation. I don't think
1: they
0: got
1: a
0: better.
1: And they got a better quarterback because Geno is better than O'Donnell was. Right? Let's be honest about it.
0: That's right.
1: Geno's better.
0: I'll tell you the truth. Another game or two, you know, like he's had the last couple of weeks, I'm extending him for a year for looks.
1: Yeah.
0: Because whoever they draft, I want the guy to sit.
1: No doubt. I got to run. I got to do the ID. Yeah. All right, and then I'll talk to you tomorrow after the game. We'll talk. You're listening to Beningo on the Fan, WFAN-FM, WFAN-FM-HD1 in New York. Look, Geno's look great. And if Geno continues to have the kind of year that he's had so far, first three games, I'm all for bringing Geno back. And whoever this quarterback they draft is, you know, he waits, like we're seeing with Kirk Cousins in Vegas, you know, with Mendoza. Mendoza hasn't played yet for the Raiders, and they're 3-0, and Cousins is playing well. 888-808-1019. Beningo on a Saturday. Let's get, I don't know what I did with my call sheet here. Hold on. Here we go. Stuart in Brooklyn. Big Stu, how are you, baby?
2: Hey, Joe, what's going on?
1: What's up, Stu?
2: Hey, but for 4-0 for my Irish, an Irish sweep in September, and I hope they stick it to Bill Belichick today.
1: What time is that game today against Carolina? What time is it?
2: That's a 12 o'clock game.
1: Oh, that game's right at noon. And that game's in Carolina, right? It's not in South Bend.
2: That game's in North Carolina.
1: ESPN game? Is that where it is? Where is that game?
2: Yeah, I think that's what the game, yeah, that's on, yeah. So I really hope they stick it to him.
1: Oh, they should.
2: Because he ain't going to come up with a game plan to stop Card. Nobody's going to stop him.
1: Well, he doesn't have the team to do it. I mean, you know. I don't understand why he took that job. Why did he take North Carolina football? Think about that. I don't know.
2: Yeah.
1: I don't get that.
2: Yeah. But, yeah, it's a circus with theirs. So I'm not impressed with them. Is it?
1: No.
2: But, Joe, when that move came down on Monday and they acquired J.J. McCarthy, I initially said to myself, they don't have the confidence in Winston going forward. I mean, I like the move for a fifth-round pick. I mean, what's better than that?
1: No, it's a good move. It's a smart move. Yeah. No doubt about it. I mean, you can't knock the move. But, look, Winston's going to play tomorrow. You know, until he really, you know, craps out, you got to figure Winston's going to keep playing, right? I mean, if you're going to keep winning with him.
2: Yes, and I mean the one position you can run is a similar system of what you ran with Dar with McCarthy, at least for the quarterback run playing. Obviously, he's not going to be able to do any of it nearly as well as Dar, but it'll be a bit better they'll be better than what they have to run with Jamison. But on the bright side, with McCarthy, he has won against good opponents. I mean, the last time he was coached by Harbaugh, he won the national championship
1: in Michigan. Well, that's in college, though. I mean, college. You know.
2: Yeah, that's true. Yeah, but Joe, let's hope a change of scenery does him good. And but Winston, I mean, I don't know what happened to him from last season to this. I mean, he's got like zero scramble ability, and like he slaps all his passes outside the hashes. But I was reading on Giants Daily that teams that start 3-1 have made the playoffs 65% of the time, compared to 37% of the teams that start 2-2.
1: Is that the number? Hey, look, I mean, got a good. And then next week, who are you playing next week? You got another game you can win next week. Who do they play next week? The Giants.
2: The next week they play the Commanders.
1: Oh, that's right. Right. Yeah. Without Daniels. Yeah. Right. Well, they had a big win over the Seahawks last week. That was that game is in Washington next week or home against the Commander?
2: That game is in Washington.
1: I'm not sure what it is. It is in Washington. Okay.
2: Washington.
1: I mean, the Giants, I'll say it again. It's just like everybody else. The Giants could beat anybody, and they could lose to anybody. And we'll see how long it is before McCarthy is playing. We'll see.
2: Yeah, and coming into this game against the Cardinals, I understand they're a -2 underdog. But I think whoever performs better in the red zone on third down has a great chance to
1: Players. They got your guy Love. They got the running back from Notre Dame. They got the kid Harrison, a wide receiver. They got some guys, the Cardinals. Yeah. They do.
2: Yes. And the Giants, they've been forcing they've been facing opponents who can get the ball out quickly, such as Prescott, Ward, and now they're going to face Brissett. I mean, he's had three batted balls passes this season. But how about we see like an Abdul Carter or DJ Reader get their hands up? Because Joe, all season long, Harbaugh has stressed during a training camp, getting their hands up on the defensive line, and they got to force the turnovers and disrupt the passes. But let me tell you right now,
1: it would be nice to see Thibodeau and Carter really turn it up now, especially with Burns out. It's time for these guys to really start to turn it on for the Giants. Let's be honest.
2: Yeah. Well, this seems good. And also, I want to see Najee Harris get more involved. I mean, he's making a strong case for increased involvement in the backfield following his impressive performance against the Titans. And also his physical running style. I mean, he's shown rapid progress as he moves very frequently. But as far as the special teams go, Joe, I love that combination of Zavada and Stout.
1: Zavada's been good. Zavada's been good so far, no doubt about it. He's kicked well.
2: Yeah, with that field position against Tennessee, that was the blueprint, to force the opponents to play like from deep territory to get the ball back and take whatever points are available. And it definitely helps for winning close games, especially when the
1: special teams are huge, especially now when you get the ball on a 35-yard line if you kick it into the end zone, which is absurd. Yeah. So, I mean, no doubt about it. I mean, kick coverage is underrated, but it's huge in the NFL. And especially, I said, with the way they got it set up to get the ball in the 35. I mean, that's absurd. I mean, right? Yeah, I mean, come on. I mean, the ball should be on a 20. It should be on a 20. Or at worst, 25. I mean, come on.
2: Yeah, that's where it should be. I mean, because they've been forcing opponents, into bad field position. And as far as bringing back Jihai Ward, I like that. I mean, you have some now versatility. He gives you a veteran presence, a leader in the locker room, and he has connections with Denard Wilson, and he spent time with Harbaugh in Baltimore, and And with these, I'll just say this, with these two injuries, with Dart out and with Burns, I really feel that that the Giants can build a lead in the NFC East.
1: Stuart, I got to run because of the break. The NFC, thanks for the call. Good luck to your teams today and tomorrow. Look, the NFC East to me is wide open. I mean, the Eagles are 2-1. They could easily be 0-3. I mean, really, I certainly could have lost that game to the Titans. You know, I look at Washington. All right, I know they had a nice win last week. They beat Seattle. But I don't know how good they are. I really don't. And Dallas, I mean, Dallas can't get out of their own way. I mean, how they blew that game to the Ravens last week in Rio. I mean, come on. 9 seconds left, and you allow Lamar to make that play, you know, to get in field goal range? Come on. That's hard. That was brutal. So, I mean, look, even with Dart out, even with Burns out, I mean, I could see the Giants winning that. I still see him winning, could see him winning that division. I really could. Obviously, if Dart was there, I'd feel very good about them winning the division. But, I mean, the division's wide open. It's not great. The NFC East, not what it once was. I'll say that. 888-808-1019, Beningo on a Saturday. Time for a break. We'll come back. More of your calls. 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
1: Alright. Beningo, Saturday, Bon Jovi. 888-808-1019 is the phone number. And we're here till 8 o'clock, of course, for the Big Blue preview show. Nico Scarlatis on the other side of the glass. Jan in Yonkers is on the fan. Jan, how are you?
19: Hi, Joe. How are you?
1: Good. What's up, babe?
19: Okay. I'll be going quickly because I know you have other callers. Just recuperating from laryngitis.
1: You sound pretty good. You sound pretty good, Jan. You sound all right.
19: Yeah, it was rough there for a couple of weeks, I'll tell you.
1: All right, I get it.
19: We're going to do four California songs, see if you remember them, and then I'll get to the next.
1: Four California songs. Okay, am I supposed to get? Who did them? I mean, what do you want? Okay. What do you want to know about?
19: Just want to run them back to you, see if you probably remember them. California Dreamin', California Dreamin' by the Mamas and the Papas.
1: Mamas, of course, yeah. You want me to say, all the leaves are brown, all the leaves are brown, and the sky is gray. Okay, go ahead.
19: Yes. Hotel California, I think, by the Eagles.
1: By the Eagles. Welcome to the Hotel California. Mm-hmm. Such a lovely place. Such a lovely Okay. Yeah.
19: California Soul by the Fifth Dimension. You might
1: That. I do remember it. Yeah, of course. The great Marilyn McCoo. Yeah, of course.
19: Yes. And Florence
1: LaVey. I don't know if I could sing that, but I don't know if I could sing it, but I certainly know.
19: Yeah. And Florence LaRue, those girls had some such nice voices. They really
1: tremendous.
19: Did.
1: Underrated group, the Fifth Dimension. Billy Davis Jr. Yep.
19: And the last one, I know you know this one, California Girls by the Beach Boys.
1: Oh, my God. Well, East Coast girls are hip. I really dig those styles they wear. Yeah, I think
19: you
1: I
19: have
1: know.
19: A nice voice.
1: I don't think, there's a few things like I can sing some songs, but not a lot. No, I'm a big Beach Boy fan. Come on. I'm a huge Beach Boy guy. So, of course.
19: Yeah.
1: I wish they all could be California. Of course. Yeah, exactly.
19: And we have Cat that was on, I believe, the Jimmy Fallon show a week and a half ago. So.
1: Okay.
19: Yes, he was wearing a nice, beautiful black suit. They showed pictures of his wedding.
1: Right.
19: Beautiful girl he married.
1: Yep.
19: And showed pictures of his father. Sorry to see that his mother wasn't around, you know, to see the championship, you know.
1: Right.
19: He died 5 years ago.
1: Yep.
19: And then we had Jose Alvarado with his family on Fox News Channel 5.
1: Really?
19: Rosanna Scotto yesterday
1: Is
19: morning.
1: Is that right? Was he? They're everywhere. And Brunson was hosting Saturday Night Live, right? They're all over the place.
19: Yes, they're all over the place. And and Jose and his wife just recently had a newborn.
1: Good for them. God bless them.
19: And the girls.
1: God bless
19: so
1: Alvarado.
19: Cute. Yes, I'm telling you, Joe, it's going to be very hard to get Nick tickets this year.
1: Ah, hard to get Nick tickets. Forget about it. You kidding me? My cousin was telling me, my cousin has season tickets for the Knicks. He was telling me that they jumped the prices up like ridiculous.
19: They did. The nosebleed section is going to be, I remember when I went to the games when we really weren't relevant, okay? And that season that we were 17 wins and 65 losses.
1: That was Larry Brown. That was when Larry Brown was the coach for half a year, Right? What a disaster that was. Oh, my God.
19: And I went to some of those games when Fizdale was
1: Fizdale. Boy, how many brutal coaches do we have, right? David Fizdale, Derek Fisher. As great a coach as Larry Brown was, he was terrible with the Knicks, right? Jeff Hornacek. Oh, my God. Bro, come on. I'm going to cry. Isaiah. Let's not forget Isaiah. Oh, my. I mean, you know, right? You couldn't be. It was such a disaster. They were a disaster, bro. Oh, my God. I want to cry. You want to cry, right? Don't you want to
19: cry? I was fortunate to get tickets to those lousy seasons. Now.
1: Forget it.
19: Man. I can't. I'm not going to be able to.
1: And you want to go see the Knicks? You got to go to Philadelphia. Maybe you could go. Well, you can't even go to when they play Brooklyn. I mean, you're not going to get a ticket there either, right? When they play the Nets.
19: Yes, I was thinking about the Barclays Center. You know, Julius Randle's back with back here in New York.
1: He's
19: going to make the Nets relevant.
1: Well, they'll be better. I mean, not how relevant they'll be, but they'll be better.
19: Yeah, but Joe, it was so nice talking to you this morning. I got my voice back, and I hope we can repeat. It's going to be very hard, though. What are your thoughts?
1: You know what? I got to tell you, man. I go into this, and Jan, thanks for the call. I'm glad your voice is working again. I got to tell you, man, I'm mellow going into this Knick year. We're the champions. I mean, I I've said this. I'm going to say it again. The Knicks season doesn't start until we get to the playoffs. Let's be real. I mean, you know they're going to make the playoffs, and then it's about making a run in the playoffs. You know, they'll have some ups and downs during the regular season. They'll probably have a 5-game losing streak somewhere, and everybody will be going nuts. Oh, my God. Oh, the Knicks this. As long as they stay healthy, there's no reason this team can't make another run at the title. Do I expect them to win? No. No. But, I mean, I go into this year, man, I'm relaxed. I mean, we're the champions. And I'm not, they win, they win. They don't, they don't. I mean, we got that title. We've been waiting a long time for it. We know one thing. This team is going to be good, and they're going to have a chance to win. Will they win? That remains to be seen. But the season starts in April. The season starts when the playoff starts for the Knicks. 888-808-1019. Brian in Hollywood, Florida. Brian, how are you?
20: Hey, good morning, Joe. Good morning.
1: What's up? Morning to you.
20: Yeah, no, I was hanging on. One of the things I like about calling in is when you listen, you hear all the callers, you get ideas about what you want to say, too, because I want to say everybody gets a pass. I mean, the Jets, I love the Jets. I called you a couple of weeks ago. I told you, I go back to Richard Todd. Matt Robinson. That's how far back. Bruce Harper,
1: Of course.
20: Was an underrated receiver? You know who was an underrated receiver? It was Kurt Schoen. He was pretty good. I remember.
1: Kurt Schoen was a good player. He was a solid player for the Jets. Yes, he was. You're right.
20: I remember.
1: In the 80s. In the 80s, he was a solid player. No doubt about it.
20: Very, very solid guy. Very underrated historically, but he was always, go-to guy on third down. He was good. And Mickey Shula. Oh, I remember Mickey Shula.
1: Well, Mickey Shula. He's probably the best tight end we ever had. By the way, Kurt Schoen went to Fordham. Kurt Schoen was a Fordham guy, and he was a solid player for the Jets. Yeah. Yeah, Mickey Shula was good. Mickey Shula was good. I hope Kenyon Sadiq could turn out to be the best Jet tight end of all time. He's got a chance.
20: Maybe. He's what a freak athlete. I mean, they're already calling him, Sadiq the freak,
1: He is. Yep.
20: Well, Mickey, I recall, remember the 80s? Mickey had the misfortune, I guess you could call it. He played at the same time with Mark Bavaro,
1: Bavaro's one of the greats of all time. I mean, you talk about great tight ends. Mark Bavaro was as good a tight end as I ever saw. When you combine receiving, but you combine receiving and blocking, the injuries really hurt him, of course. But he was just he was phenomenal. Bavaro was phenomenal.
20: Everybody to me gets the Jets get a pass from me, Joe. Even the Jets, and they drive. It's all crazy because the Knicks. I'm serious. Everybody gets a pass from me this year because the Knicks won, and I still think about it. I think about it at the red light.
1: Yeah.
20: I got a fuel truck.
1: Yeah. Yeah, of course.
20: I think about it.
1: But that doesn't, you know what, though? It makes it easier. Oh, it makes it easier when you're a Jet fan. But it still does. I don't give him a pass because the Knicks won. You know, I still got to go out there and give me something. You know what I mean?
20: And we got to stop. You know, it's like he always said, and you said it with the Knicks, and I'll never forget it, man. Because I was one of those people that was with the Knicks going, look, as long as we compete, we're getting a little better, and we'll come back next year, and we got Leon Rose, and blah, blah, blah. And you were the first one, really, and the only one out there in the media saying, you know, no, it's time to win. If not now, win now. Why are you?
1: No, of course.
20: It's time to win.
1: Yeah, and they did, and bro, they did. They did. How about
20: and
1: that? That's the amazing thing.
20: And they did. You were the only one out there. And all of a sudden, like I said, I go back to, you know, Bernard King, you know, Marvin Webster, Roy Sparrow, and you remember the Kings before those guys, the 70s, that was at all. I know, I'm only 55. Well, I am 55, I'm not only 55. But, no, I definitely, the Jets, the only thing I want to know with the Jets, among the many things that I worry about with the Jets, is, you know what, my God, I'm blanking because I'm on the reading. I got
1: it. Hang in there, Brian. Don't lose it. Don't lose it, Brian. Don't lose it.
20: Our quarterback, we just got from Seattle. We drafted him out of West Virginia. How do I remember? We drafted him out of West Virginia, and now I don't remember.
1: Second round pick.
20: Second round pick. If he plays, you know, if he keeps this up, the only question, how many options is he going to have? Because he's playing Pro Bowl caliber football right now.
1: Geno continues to play the way he's played so far through the first three games, he's going to come back next year, and he'll be the quarterback, and whoever they draft can sit and develop behind him. I mean, like what's happening with the Raiders with Kirk Cousins and Mendoza.
20: I was just going to say that.
1: You know, that's
20: Raiders, man. You know, now, the Raiders may have found a coach.
1: Maybe. You're right. Yep. Kubiak.
20: I've seen two Raider games, Joe. They look coached.
1: Yeah.
20: You know, they look Kubiak. Like somebody coached them.
1: Yeah. Hey, look, you know what?
20: I mean, last year was a disaster.
1: Yeah.
20: Yeah. Last year they had a disaster like Jets. Like they looked like us last year.
1: Remember, Geno was on a bad team last year. He got sacked a million times.
20: Yeah.
1: Everybody gets on him. He threw a lot of interceptions and all that. But Geno's good. I mean, Geno is a professional quarterback. That's something we didn't have last year. We did not have a professional quarterback last year. We didn't.
20: Yeah, I'm sorry. I said Seattle. No, we got him from the Raiders, Geno.
1: He was on the Raiders.
20: He was on a bad team. He was on a bad team. His offensive line. And by the way, our offensive line this year, I don't know. I thought it was going to be better. You know?
1: Yeah. Well, they got to get better. They got to play better.
20: The last 2 weeks, really. Not the whole year, but the last 2 weeks. The last two games, they haven't been all that impressive. And they're supposed to be our strength, really.
1: Yep. Yeah, you're right.
20: And Bailey, when's he going to – you know, Bailey isn't exactly, you know, jumping off the page to me. You know, he ain't looking like, you know, Marty Lyons or you know, Mark Gastineau quite yet. Yeah, I think he's
1: David Bailey is not Mark Gastineau yet. That's for sure. You are right about that.
20: No,
1: but he's a young guy. He's only played three games. Let's see. Maybe Sunday is his coming out party. That would be nice. You know what I mean?
20: That would be very nice. Yep. Joe, thank you for the time. Brian and Hollywood, but Florida. Remember, we talked about red.
1: Yep.
20: We like the color red, you and I. So, thank you. I hope you have a good morning. And I'll call you next week, sir. Thank you.
1: All right, Brian. Take care. Enjoy the fact that you're in Florida. Enjoy the fact that you're in Hollywood, Florida, and not Hollywood, L.A. Be happy. 888-808-1019. The one and only Artie in Brooklyn. Artie. Hi, Artie. Artie's gone? Come on. What the hell's he doing, Artie? All right, let's get Rob in Yorktown Heights. Rob, how are you?
0: Joey B, how are you? Hey, no rain today, Joe.
1: Rain, 72 degrees. It's going to be a nice day. No doubt. I like that.
0: Are you
1: know why? It's not my birthday. That's why.
0: Yeah, belated happy birthday. Are you and Terry going to the links today, Joe? Are you gonna play?
1: No. I never play on Saturday because I get up too early and I'm not there. I'm actually going to see my granddaughter has a volleyball game this afternoon. We're gonna go see her. And then I'll be watching college football today later on. I'll watch the Yankee game. I'll go back and forth with the college games, you know.
0: Hey, now that's it. Now this is time of the year, Joe. You need about four eyes in your head to watch all these baseball, football, college. Yep. Anyway, before I get to the Jet game tomorrow, Joe, an intriguing game. Tony Romo, what a fool, huh? Even though he didn't get part of his salary, what a jerk, huh? How could you do something like that?
1: Let's be honest. CBS was looking to get out from under his contract anyway. Let's be honest about it, right or wrong.
0: And let me tell you something. Greg Olson should be inserted into the J.J. Watt because they screwed him at Fox with Tom Brady. I think they should put him with Jimmy Nance. That would be a good team. Anyway, Joe, Belichick getting 21 points today. Him and his femme fatale getting 20. Well, a guy with his pedigree getting 21 points at home.
1: I know.
0: You can't make this stuff up, Joe. And listen, as a Red Sox guy, Joe, I don't know how this team won 16 in a row, let alone going 28-5. There's no Big Poppy and Manny Ramirez.
1: No,
0: just shows you how weak the American League was. They played with the Yankees for half the game, and then there's no threat of anybody hitting or anything, and Sonny Gray's mad they took him out. They could have had Roger Clemens in there. They still wouldn't have beat the Yankees. The Yankees just rolled right over them. Anyway, Joe, about this Bear game tomorrow. Now, me being a Green Bay fan, Green Bay's in a must-win tomorrow against Tampa because that Atlanta game, I don't know what they were doing out there in that Atlanta game. That was a disgrace. So their season's on the line. There's no Baker Mayfield. They're supposed to steamroll them. Now, this Bear game, Joe, look at this game. The Bears are only given 3.5, all right?
1: Yep.
0: They beat the Eagles Monday night.
1: Yep.
0: They got Green Bay next week. Now they got the lowly Jets in the middle, which is the old ham and Swiss sandwich game, Joe. Now I'm going to put it to you. I'm going to put it to guy terms. Last week you had a date with a supermodel. Next week you got a date with Sydney Sweeney, and tomorrow you got a date with Rosie O'Donnell. Are you going to be up for that game? Are you going to be up for that situation? No. So listen, the Bears. This is a look ahead situation. The line's only 3.5, Joe, which is telling you, and the Jets been playing well. I mean, they're going to put it together. They're not a basket case team. Anyway, Joe, I love putting these scenarios like this. But anyway, do you think the Jets can win tomorrow, Joe?
1: Yeah, I think they can win. I think they can lose. Of course, I think the Jets can win any game and lose any game. I would like to see them. Can we get some? Here's the thing, Rob. Can this defense force some turnovers? Can I see an interception? I mean, come on. I mean, it's unbelievable. Only the Jets could have 20 consecutive games without getting an interception. There's no other team in football that could happen to. No, none.
0: Well, Joe, just one week, can you reverse the Lion game and the Jets go in and get the ball from Goff and win the game? That would be like 2-3 wins for a Jet fan, wouldn't it, Joe?
1: Let me just say this because, Rob, I got to run because we're up against it. I got to break here. Let me just say this. Thanks for the call. Let me just say this. You win tomorrow. You're 2-2. I know Cleveland's been a lot better, but you're home. You know, maybe you win tomorrow. I think we certainly will have a decent season. Decent. 888-808-1019. But then go on a Saturday. Break here. More calls here till 8 o'clock. 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
12: 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On the Fan with Susan and Dave. 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Beningo on a Saturday. Mike in West Long Branch. Mike, how are you?
13: Hey, Joe. What's cooking, brother?
12: What's up, Mike? What's shaking, baby?
13: Just want to talk a little Jet football. I mean, I get the Jets are playing hard. They're a lot more talented than they are last year. But, I mean, we just keep losing these brutal games. And, honestly, yep. Aaron Glenn drives me up a wall. I mean, I was watching the game last week, fourth and one at about midfield. And I was like, I like going for it there. But I was just saying to myself, just don't run it up the middle.
12: Right, exactly. That was the game against the Packers. That was the Packer game, bro. And they should have threw a pass there. I was all for them going for it. But, you know, you're right. You couldn't run it all in that game. Don't run up the freaking middle. You're right about that. 100% right.
13: I mean, next year, I mean, I'm not saying fire them right this second. Give them the year. But

0: next year we it's going to be an attractive job with all the cap space and draft capital.
1: Yep.
0: It would be malpractice to allow this guy to come back another year. I mean, unless he shows a drastic improvement, which I don't see. It's like the same thing from last year, except the players are playing better despite him. I mean, you can't allow them to use all the cap space and draft capital and then bring somebody else in the year after. It doesn't make any sense. I mean, if he wins 6, 7, 8, I mean, I don't know. The win.
1: How many games? How many games do we need to win for Glenn to come back? I mean, is it even a matter of how many wins? You know what I mean?
0: No,
1: is it even a matter of how many wins? Right?
0: That's
1: I don't even know.
0: He's making horrible decisions.
1: Yeah,
0: they win despite him, not because of him. I mean, he even in the offseason wanted to bring in that ex-Giant, Wink Martindale. He's saying he needs more coaching help. Like, Belichick wasn't ever going, oh, I'm going to bring in this guy to really help me with. He knew what he was doing. This guy doesn't. I mean, I love Aaron Glenn.
1: Well,
0: as
1: you can't
0: player.
1: Compare. Well, first of all, you're also talking to maybe about the greatest coach of all time in Belichick. So I compare Aaron Glenn to him. You know what I mean, bro?
0: Yeah, but how? But I'm saying, how many guys are like, I need to bring this guy in to help me? He's a defensive coach. Why would you need to bring in a high-priced defensive coordinator?
1: Well, he didn't.
0: Was right about that.
1: But he didn't. He's doing it himself. He's calling
0: the defense. He wouldn't let him. He would have.
1: I know.
0: If it was up to Glenn, he would have brought him in. And that shows me everything right there. I mean, you have to. I like that guy from Minnesota, the head coach. I don't know if he'll be available or fired or if we have to trade him.
1: Where's he going? They're 3-0. Minnesota's 3-0 right now. Where's he going?
0: I really wanted him before he even started, but
1: I like Brian Flores, their defensive coordinator. I do like him. I mean, I thought he was a decent head coach when he was in Miami.
0: I want to bring in an offensive guy. I understand we had Gase, but I mean a real offensive mind that could.
1: Yep.
0: I mean, we never had, like, look at Ben Johnson, man. I mean, it just drives me up a wall, Joe. I just want to win games.
1: I know.
0: We would have lost by, and for the record, we would have lost by 2 touchdowns to the Lions if that guy at the end picked up the fumble instead of doing a somersault, ran it in the end zone. Yeah. So everyone has said we lost by 7. That's nice, but we would have lost by double digits.
1: Well, look, I thought when they were down 24-10, they were going to lose 40-10. I got to tell you.
0: Yeah.
1: And the fact they came back and got themselves back into the game with a chance to win the game at the end, you know. The defense stunk in that game. Every aspect of the team stunk except for the skill position players and the quarterback Sunday last week.
0: Yo, how sad is it that we're happy they're fighting and coming back a little bit?
1: Yeah, no, I know. I know.
0: I mean, come on, what are we talking? We got to win games.
1: I know.
0: Bro,
1: they're 4-16. He's 4-16, Aaron Glenn is the coach. I get it.
0: I don't want to come close. I don't want to come close anymore. This isn't about, we're not a complete embarrassment. Can we just win some games?
1: Yeah.
0: That's all I want.
1: Well, let's see if we can get this one tomorrow. It would be nice if we could win this freaking game tomorrow, I'll tell you that. Now, it looks like they're going to start this guy I never heard of. Bajent, that quarterback, is he starting tomorrow?
0: Well,
1: that's crazy.
0: It's time to put some pressure on the quarterbacks. That's why we don't get turnovers.
1: Yeah.
0: And no
1: Hall, Hall and Mitchell are officially out tomorrow.
0: It doesn't matter. Next guy up. Let's win some games. I don't care who plays.
1: Yeah, no, I know.
0: No, this isn't an excuses league. They got they're on what? Their third or fourth quarterback? I mean, come on.
1: Yeah, no, I know. I know.
0: What are we talking about?
1: Look, I mean, let's go win. I'm with you. And especially you're getting the Bears after they come off a big win over the Eagles on Monday night, and it's a short week. So there's a lot of advantages for the Jets going into this game, but they got to go in there and win. And if Tyson Bagent is going
0: to
1: be a starter.
0: What happened to our special
1: teams? They've been terrible.
0: What happened to our special teams?
1: I know. They've been horrible. The kick coverage has been terrible.
0: Last year, we were one of the best. Now I'm like, just don't let him run it back. Oh my God.
1: Yeah. The kick coverage has been terrible. Really, the kick coverage has really been bad for the Jets. You know, and go back to Go back to the Packer game. You had Williams fumble two punts that, you know, Stiggers saved him on. So,
0: yeah.
1: I don't know.
0: Joe.
1: It's painful, Mike. I know. It's very painful. I know. Believe me, I know. What can I tell you?
0: All right, brother,
1: hey, maybe
0: I
1: we get
0: you.
1: A win.
0: Keep your head up.
1: Look, we get a win tomorrow. They're 2-2. We'll feel a lot better. You know what I mean? Let's go get this game tomorrow. You know, let's get the game. No doubt. All right, bro. Be good. 888-808-1019. Adam in Texas. Adam, how are you? You're in Texas. Where?
2: Hey, Joe. How you doing? I'm usually a listener, not a caller. My last call was to Art Russ Jr.
1: Wow.
2: I'm a Jersey guy.
1: The great Art Russ Jr. I used to call him, too. I used to call him all the time.
2: Yeah. I wanted to correct one of your last callers on the 81 World Series. There was no confrontation on the mound with Tommy John because he got taken out for a pinch hitter.
1: Mike was saying they were arguing in the dugout is what he was saying.
2: Oh, okay. Yeah, that's absolutely true. Yeah, right. I'm a Yankees Jets guy. Always appreciated your Jets perspective and been suffering with you for many, many years.
1: Now, you're in Texas now? You're in Texas, Adam?
2: Yeah, I got relocated out here about 25 years ago.
1: You should be happy. But, where do you live in Texas?
2: I'm in the Dallas area.
1: And you watch the Jet games every week?
2: Of course.
1: Yeah, good.
2: I miss the food, though.
1: Yeah, well, you know. Eat a lot of steak in Texas.
2: Yeah, there is. Ben Rice sometimes reminds me of the way Mattingly came up. Nobody really knew about him, and here he is.
1: Yeah, that's a good call. Yeah.
2: Okay.
1: Yeah.
2: Anyway, I just wanted to wish you the best. I get, satellite radio now, so I can hear you guys. So the fan just came onto satellite radio here.
1: Yeah,
2: so.
1: Right. Well, that's good. I'm glad you could hear us.
2: It's worked out for me. And, I think the Jets got a shot tomorrow. And, and to echo some of your other callers, what the heck happened to our special teams? And
1: I don't know.
2: And Geno's having quite a year, so I think if he can keep it up, there's no reason we can't win a few games. And I hope Aaron Glenn can ride it out because he's a real Jet, and it'd be nice to see him see it through.
1: Yeah, as long as we win eventually. I'll tell you what, Adam. Look, I agree with you about Glenn. I mean, I'd like to see him make it for, like you said, he's an all-time Jet player, great player for us, and. You know what? I've said this over and over. I'm tired of the constant coaching carousel. Every year, every 3 years, we got a new coach. You know, it's time for something different. Time for a guy to actually be here for a while.
2: Exactly.
1: It's terrible. Yeah, really. I'm with you, man.
2: Exactly. Right. And I'm a Yankee guy, too. Looking forward to the game today. Hopefully, Cohn can... Cole.
1: You wish it was Cole. You wish David Cohn was pitching tonight. Are you serious?
2: Yeah.
1: Of course. Right.
2: Yeah, we just
1: got
2: to avoid those first inning gopher balls, and we should be all right.
1: Yep. Well, he does throw a lot. Thank you, Adam. He does throw a lot of home run balls, Cole. Yeah, you wish it was David Cohn. In all due respect, I keep hearing that Garrett Cole's a Hall of Famer. Is he? You going to tell me Garrett Cole is better than David Cohn? Is he? And David Cohn's not in the Hall of Fame. No. Don't tell me Garrett Cole is better than David Cohn because he's not. All right? And David Cohn is not in the Hall of Fame, which is a disgrace, but we could go on and on with all the guys who should be in the Hall of Fame who are not in the Hall of Fame. So we could go on forever. 888-808-1019. Chris on Long Island is on the fan. Chris, how are you?
3: Hey, Joe. How you been?
1: Good, Chris. What's up?
3: Good. I'm just wondering how you think Geno Smith's going to do and how the Jets can stay positive when Aaron Glenn always finds a way to lose.
1: Well, I mean, Geno's been good. I mean, so far, if he keeps playing like this, we're going to be happy. I mean, Geno's been good. So, let's hope he can keep it going.
3: They're a 1-2 team.
1: I know. But it's not his fault. I can't blame the quarterback for that. Right? I can't blame him on that.
3: You can blame him in the Packers game. He didn't come through when they need him the most.
1: Can I blame him in the Packers game? I don't know if I could blame him in the Packers game. I blame the coach. The coach made a lot of big mistakes in that game. The special teams gave up a big punt return. The defense, after they took a 17-7 lead, had a monster pass interference penalty that really hurt him. On Thomas, the cornerback, I can't blame Gino. Gino hasn't even thrown an interception in three games, Gino. How am I blaming him?
3: Yeah, but he throws checkdowns all day long.
1: He wasn't throwing checkdowns against the Lions. I mean, did you watch him last week? It looked pretty damn good to me. The least of their Jets problems right now is Geno Smith. The least of their problems. Got a lot of issues, not him. He's been good. You know, you can't go out there. Am I wrong? Are you watching the games? I mean, Geno's been terrific. You think Geno's been the reason that they're 1-2? Come on.
3: I think he's one of them.
1: Why? Tell me why. Tell me why.
3: Because he's not making the plays when it matters. That's where it comes down to.
1: He's not making the play. Okay. All right. I mean, you look pretty damn good last week. I can't put that game on him. That game is not on Geno Smith. I'm sorry. I wish everybody else was playing as good as him. I wish the offensive line was playing as good as him. I wish the defense was playing as good as him. I wish the special teams was playing as good as him. I wish the head coach was coaching as good as he's playing. So, you know, you're killing Geno. You got the wrong guy. All right? For the first three games, Geno Smith has not been the problem. I'm sorry. All right, Chris? I mean, you could kill him all you want. It's not his fault they're 1-2. You just don't like Geno. That's the bottom line, right? You just don't like him, right?
3: Pretty much, yeah.
1: All right, that's okay. So that's it. So we'll see you, Chris. Take a walk. I mean, come on. You can't come on here and tell me you're a Jet fan and you're blaming Geno for the 1-2 start? If everybody was doing what Geno's doing, we'd be 3-0. Give me a break. I mean, come on. You just don't like him. That's it. You don't like him. At least he admitted that. I don't like the guy. Come on. 888-808-1019. Freddie in Miami. Freddie, how are you?
4: Hey, how you doing? First time caller. I mean, I'm trying to listen to sports channels, and like, you're the only one who's talking. I'm a Chicago Bears fan, and I am as nervous as you guys. Believe me when I tell you, because you guys got a decent defense, and Geno Smith is playing good. I don't even know what that last caller is talking about. Are you a Jets fan or a Giant fan?
1: Yeah, I don't know.
4: Hey, listen. Hey, I have a cousin. He's a diehard. I'm 56 years old. You guys, I mean, we've been in the terribles for the many, many moons, too. But this year, you guys had chances, and I'm as nervous because let me tell you something. Any given Sunday.
1: Right.
4: So, hey, you're a good dude. I'm going to contact you on my phone. I'm going to call you a couple of times. I'm a Chicago dude. But you guys are on the up and up, and congratulations to all you Knicks fans. I was really happy for you guys. I haven't shed a tear for you guys. It was very nice. I'm nervous about tomorrow. Good luck tomorrow, guys, and we'll see what happens, all right? I'll give you a call during the week. Have a good day, guys.
1: All right, Freddie, thank you for the call. Look, I mean, I understand if you're a Bear fan, you're concerned about this game tomorrow. I mean, you know, look at who's playing quarterback. Is this guy Bajent, I never heard of, playing quarterback, right? So I get it. I can see where you're a little concerned. You're coming off a big win. I mean, you could see where there may be a letdown next week, this week. You know, so. But, I mean, this other caller was killing Geno. I mean, come on, man. You just don't like Geno. Because you can't play. He's not the reason they're 1-2. He hasn't even thrown an interception. I mean, I understand that he had to fumble at the end of the Bear game. I mean, the Lion game. But he had no chance. He got overrun. The minute he got the ball, he got hit. So, you know, there's a lot of things right now you could get on the Jets about. Geno Smith is not one of them. 888-808-1019. Matt in Uniondale will wrap us up. Matt.
5: Hey, Joe, good morning. How you doing?
1: I'm good, Matt. What's shaking?
5: Not much. So I know we only got so much time. You know, we spoke last week on your birthday. Hope you had a great birthday.
1: Thank you.
5: We finished off. We were discussing the top 10 Knicks of all time.
1: Yeah. You were telling me about, because you're a big Allen Houston guy, right? That's the one.
5: I am. Yes, I am. You know what? I originally wanted to talk about that, but I got to say this because of what went on this week. I'm not a Mets fan, but I know how much you can't stand David Stearns.
1: Yep.
5: How many, as Knicks fans, how many David Stearns have we endured over the years, whether it was Scott Layden, whether it was Phil Jackson,
1: and
5: of course, our pal Isaiah Thomas, and now And now, and now Jim Dolan brings this guy back to the front office this week on board of directors. What, like, what is this guy
1: thinking?
5: Did
1: he? I didn't even know that. He brought Isaiah Thomas back to the board of directors?
5: Yes, which I don't know what his party.
1: That's his

0: little bit of a losing streak, because you know they're going to make the playoffs and you know they're going to make a run, and that's it. And are they going to win again? I mean, I don't know, but they got a chance.
1: I sure hope so, Joe. I mean, you know, listen, I'm happy I at least saw one, but I would love to see them go back to back just to shut up, you know, because we know the Knicks get no respect no matter what they do, you know, and they get so much hate. And, you know, I'm so tired of hearing saying that they had, you know, an easy path.
0: Yeah.
1: And this and that. I mean, that's nonsense, you know?
0: Of course. But, look, you know what, bro? And thanks for the call. I appreciate it, Matt. Look, you went 16-3 in the playoffs. You won 9 straight road games. You won 13 straight games in the playoffs. And you beat up Wembanyama and the Spurs in the finals. Case closed. Want to thank all the callers. Great job, as always. Could not do without you. Great job by both Jack Carty and Nico Skarlatis. Big Blue preview coming up in a matter of moments with Schmelk and Moose. Everybody have a great weekend. Good luck to the Yankees tonight. Hopefully our Jets can get a win tomorrow. Good luck to the Giants as well. And we will talk to you next Saturday. God bless America. All the love.

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1: Here goes the throw in zone. Caught, touchdown! 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
2: Welcome to Big Blue Kickoff Live on this Saturday morning, brought to you by Cadillac, the official luxury vehicle of the Giants. Hello, everybody. I'm John Schmoke, joined by Mark Melusis, as always, getting you ready for the New York Football Giants taking on the Arizona Cardinals, trying to improve to 3-0 at home and 3-1 overall on the season. Also, special weekend, Moose. The Giants are honoring the 86 Super Bowl champions on their 40th anniversary. We're going to hear a little snippet from Bill Parcells later on in the show, so stay tuned for that. Mark Melusis, how are you, pal? Good to talk to you, my friend.
3: I'm good. Good Saturday morning, John. Always great being with you. Looking forward to the next hour. We'll take some calls as well.
2: Of course.
3: And good things. I mean, honestly, I'm doing well. Looking forward to a little Giants-Cardinals football tomorrow afternoon out at MetLife Stadium. And you mentioned the 86 team. I saw they were down on Wall Street. They had an event last night. Bob Papa was doing it. They were
2: ringing the bell yesterday. Ringing the bell.
3: Yeah, they... No doubt, they had the starter jackets out. You know, I saw, you know, Carl Banks at the Giants facility, the Quest Diagnostic Center, earlier this week, John, and talking to Carl a little bit, and I congratulated him, and he was smiling ear to ear, and looking forward to, you know, I'm sure he keeps up with all of his teammates, majority, but, you know, getting the honor that's rightfully deserved. Nothing like the first, and that was the first Super Bowl crown for the New York Giants in 86, and, you know, a really special team that had a ton of personalities that went out there in Pasadena. Sims played a perfect game. McConkey, Carson, Taylor, Banks. I mean, everything that you saw from that team. Parcells, obviously, Belichick on that staff. Just a legendary group of men that accomplished something great.
2: And by the way, there's some really cool gear. If you go to the Giants shop, Giants.com, just click on shop. You got some really cool starter gear on there honoring that 86 Super Bowl team. If fans are interested, they want to go check it out. And they'll also have a setup at MetLife Stadium on Sunday as well. I'll be honest, because I was a little concerned coming in this morning to do the show. So last night, me and my wife went to the AC/DC Foo Fighters show at MetLife Stadium.
3: Nice! Look at you! Wow, look at that!
2: I'm not a big AC/DC guy, so the show was supposed to be originally last Friday. I got canceled because of the rainstorm, right? But then they came this Friday, and then Foo Fighters got added as a guest. I'm a big Foo Fighters guy. So it's kind of one of those come for the opening act and then hang around for, like, the show because I've never seen AC/DC before. And, you know, AC/DC is cool. I have no problem with AC/DC. But, man, it was loud. There was a lot of screaming, so I wasn't sure the pipes would be okay today. But I survived. It was okay.
3: Now, how did they split it up, Foo Fighters? How long did Foo Fighters play for?
2: Foo Fighters was literally 50 minutes of nothing but straight hits. And it was like they didn't pause to talk in between. It was just like, boom, like right through. Yeah. So it was perfect. No, and then AC/DC went for about 2 hours, which was good. It was kind of like watching the Mandelbaums episode on like Seinfeld, where, like, you're waiting for one of them to, like, hurt their backs running around the stage singing because, you know, the lead guitarist is 75, the lead singer is 79. But, man, I got to tell you, they sounded great. Like, it sounded just like the songs that, you know, that you hear on the record. So, credit, man. They sounded great. They were moving around great. It was a fun night. Fun night.
3: No, that's cool. I've never seen AC/DC, but I saw the Stones late in their career in concert at Madison Square Garden. And similar, you know, obviously up there in age and everything like that, but they were fantastic. When did, I'm glad AC/DC was great. When did they play Hell's Bells?
2: That was about halfway through the show, believe it or not.
3: Oh, that's great. I love that song. It's fantastic.
2: It was good. It was good.
3: All right, good. I'm glad. Look at you. You're Pepper Pot on a Saturday morning. After watching a little Foo Fighters and AC/DC, getting ready to talk a little Big Blue football.
2: Little tired. But yes, it was a fun time, great concert, and MetLife Stadium does know how to put on a very good show. Most heavily trafficked concert venue on the in the Northeast. So great place to go see a show. All right. Giants and Cardinals, Moosehead again. You'll hear from Bill Parcells a little later in the show. We'll take your calls at 888-808-1019. Giants and Cardinals here, Moose, and I guess we got to start with all the news that kind of went down this week, and let's put all the quarterback stuff into one big pile here. In terms of Jameis Winston, I think you want to see him in what I'll call a normal game and how he plays. You know, game one, he's coming in off the injury. They don't have the game plan really set up for him. It was set up for Jackson Dart. And then the next game, he's playing in Nor'easter, right? So I would like to see him in a game where the game plan is actually set up for him. It's not pouring rain. I want to see him let it go. I don't want to see him be hesitant. I want to see him just fire that ball around. We saw him do it over the summer. I think against the Cardinals defense that has struggled at times this year, he should have the opportunity to do that. So I think that's the first thing I'm looking for. People are excited about the J.J. McCarthy edition. I get that. Young quarterback, former first-round pick, Giants traded day three pick for him. You know, this is a developmental deal where you got to get him into the system and get him ready. It's going to take a few weeks to do that. You know, he's an athlete, so maybe you figure out some type of role for him at some point. But I want to see if Jameis Winston can look like the guy we think he can be over the next few weeks. And then whatever happens, happens. But that's how I'm kind of viewing the quarterback situation right now.
3: I wouldn't disagree with your assessment, John. I think that's fair. I put it to you this way. I think Jameis controls the narrative moving forward here, and it's based on his play. Yep. What he does at the quarterback position, I think ultimately, obviously, will kind of either add to the speculation or end all speculation when it comes to his playing time at that position. I think the move for J.J. McCarthy, when you look at the options out there, and let's be realistic, J.J. has not lived up to what the Minnesota Vikings expected him he was going to be coming out of Michigan and winning, helping Jim Harbaugh win a national championship for the Michigan Wolverines. But I think you know, McCarthy comes in here to create competition, and that's what you want in an NFL team. And the John Harbaugh and Joe Shane, they're trying to improve this team in every single way and give the opportunity to win. Listen, and the other aspect to it is John Harbaugh is here to win games. You know, there are around the practice facility this week, John, out in Jersey, where they're all wearing black shirts with 1-0 on the week. You know, you can't set a culture for an organization, accountability, intent with everything. And everything that John Harbaugh does is with the intent of turning this organization around. They're 2-1 football team as they get set to entertain the Arizona Cardinals. So John Harbaugh is not thinking about the draft next year and where the Giants are going to pick and everything like that. He's focused in on the here and now, not going to sacrifice the season in 2026. And if J.J. McCarthy presents himself as a viable option at some point this year because Jameis Winston isn't playing particularly well, then so be it. That's what the National Football League is about. If Winston plays brilliantly at the quarterback position, the Giants are winning. You know what? J.J. McCarthy was a nice security blanket and a good ad. Teams are always going to gamble on talent, and there's no doubt that McCarthy is talent. The question is, can you connect all the dots to where he starts to play like he did collegiately in big games, where I think he was 27-1, I believe it was, as a college starter for the Michigan Wolverines. Can he play like that in the National Football League? We'll see. We'll see if he gets that expanded opportunity, but it's all on Jameis here moving forward.
2: Yeah, look, he was a young player when he got drafted. He wasn't in a pass-first offense, unlike a lot of these other college quarterbacks, Moose. He just did not throw a lot of passes in terms of volume in his 2 years as a starter in Michigan. So, again, they'll get him into the system. He'll learn it. We'll see how quickly he comes along. We'll see in terms of what the active quarterback situation looks like this weekend with him and Jake Haener behind Jameis Winston. But I'm with you. I think you put it the perfect way that Jameis Winston will control the narrative here in terms of what happens at the quarterback spot.
3: But I think you hit upon something that was interesting there to where is there a package? Like at some point in time, is there an opportunity where because of his athletic ability and, you know, John, you and I were doing Big Blue Kickoff Live earlier this week. He is not as athletically gifted as Jackson Dart, but they do have similar characteristics and traits, right? So, yeah. But is there a package to where you try and throw the opposing defense off, where you bring McCarthy in at some point in time? I don't know. It was something that, you know, John Harbaugh was asked this past week. I think it was on Thursday, or I forget what it was, in
2: it was
3: terms
2: Friday,
3: of getting McCarthy, yeah, Friday, getting him up to speed. He said, well, not, you know, with certain things you can, not with, you know, everything. That would be really difficult if he was the starter. I'm curious if at some point, I don't know if it's this Sunday or maybe it's the following week, if there's a package that they have for J.J. McCarthy where they are able to get him on the field because and try and make use of his athleticism.

0: athletic ability to try and throw the opponent off.
1: No, no question about it. And then I think to get the most out of the quarterback position, Moose, you have to get more out of the wide receiver position. You know, the Giants right now have only two completions of 20 or more yards. They have the second fewest explosive plays, if you can count 10-yard runs in there, in the National Football League. The Cardinals, by the way, the Giants' opponent this week, have the fewest. So I think that's important to note. But the Giants did make some moves at wide receiver this week. Odell Beckham Jr. was let go. Charlie Jones, Braxton Berrios added to that wide receiver room. But I think the most interesting thing at the wide receiver spot that happened this week is that we heard from Malik Nabers. He took to the podium. He spoke on Thursday, Moose. And he just talked about how the next step for him is trusting the knee. And all his teammates are telling him, look, dude, you're good. Go out there. Just let go. And he said, but it's something you just have to go out there and do it and prove it to yourself so that you really believe it. And it's funny. We spoke about it on the postgame show last Sunday that, you know, the old Malik Nabers on that little slant crosser in-cut route that he ran last week, he would have taken that and, you know, gained another 15, 20, 30 yards, taken it to the house. And Nabers said the exact same thing at his press conference on Thursday. So I think now keeping an eye on where he is from a health perspective, where obviously the knee is structurally fine and he's quote-unquote healthy, but at what point does he get back to trusting the knee so he can regain all of that explosiveness that he had that you saw in his rookie year and the beginning of his second year as a member of this Giants receiving core? Because that's what the Giants need now. They need a big-time playmaker at wide receiver.
0: Yeah.
1: And whenever he's right again, he's the guy that's going to be that guy.
0: Yeah, well, that's right. That's unquestioned. That's why doctors, you know, tell you all the time, it's not just the timeline of when the knee is healthy, but it's the mental game as well to go along with the physical game. And Malik talked about it, and John, you just ran through it really, really well. And that time is undetermined. You know, people could tell you all the time, and teammates could tell you, hey, you're good, the knee's good, this and that, but that's all about the internal clock. That's all about you. When he is right, when he is healthy, and listen, he's healthy when he is right to where he's completely trusting of that knee. Malik Nabers is a special wide receiver. We all know that, right? We've seen it. We saw it at LSU. We saw it in his initial rookie year. Like he is a fantastic NFL wide receiver. And to have his presence on the field draws the attention and makes the job for everybody else in that receiver room significantly easier. But is he the same player that he was? No. Talent-wise, he is. He just hasn't been that so far this season. But even with that, the Giants are a 2-1 football team. You know, is that going to come this year? Yeah, I believe it's going to come. Is that time undetermined? Can you, John, you or I say, well, it's going to happen Sunday against Arizona, or it's going to happen against Washington or New Orleans or Houston? No, we don't know. I do know this. When it does happen, and you see that old version of Malik Nabers where he's completely and 100% trustworthy and taking those slants and adding an additional 15 to 30 yards on top of it because of his freakish athletic ability, that's going to make this offense that much more dynamic. But it's an undetermined amount of time. And I think for the Giants, until you get to that point in time, you're happy that he's on the field. You're happy that the knee is healthy. And now you might need some others to step up, like you saw with an Isaiah Likely in week one against the Dallas Cowboys. You know, with the ability to run the football. There's other aspects to it. But Malik is always going to have a presence. You just want him to be all the way back to be that Jamar Chase level type of wide receiver.
1: Yeah, and I don't think he knows either, right? It's going to be one of those plays where he just doesn't think about it on a play, and he's just going to go. And you're going to be like, oh, there it is. And I think that's how Malik's going to think about it as well. All right, plenty more coming up on today's show. When we come back, you hear about 4 or 5 minutes of Bill Parcells talking about that 1986 championship team. Get on the line. We'll take your calls at 888-808-1019. And we'll dive into the Giants-Cardinals matchup coming your way. 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
15: Back here on Big Blue Kickoff Live on this Saturday morning on The Fan in New York. It's all brought to you by Cadillac, the official luxury vehicle of the New York Football Giants. I see you guys on the line. We'll get to you. But first, just want to remind everybody, the Giants are celebrating

0: The 1986 Super Bowl team at the stadium on Sunday. It's the 40th anniversary. Starter's going to have a setup there again. Go to the Giants shop at Giants.com. You can buy some Starter merchandise. Also, for the first, I'm not sure how many people I should know this, but get to the stadium early. They'll be giving out a Mark Bavaro bobblehead at the game on Sunday.
1: Love it.
0: So that'll be exciting. Make sure you go check that out. So get to the stadium early if you want to secure that bobblehead. Bill Parcells was obviously the head coach of that 1986 Giants team. He's still sharp, man. He's still with it. Bob Papa had a chance to talk with him a little bit earlier in the year about that 1986 team. Let's listen to what the coach had to say.
2: You know, I remember you played the Denver Broncos at home. That's the famous George Martin tip ball and interception. I remember going into the game. It was being billed as a potential preview of what could be the Super Bowl. You wind up playing Denver in the Super Bowl. How important was it? Because I know that you're very much, and I've always been very much into boxing, to be able to have felt their punch during the season, just to have gotten a feel so that when you got to the Super Bowl, you had a feel for who they were and what they were as you got ready to take them on in the Super Bowl.
3: Well, you know, experience against an opponent is always an advantage. And, but, you know, more so than what Denver was doing, you had to convince your team of how you had to play to be successful. And that was really my whole mantra, so to speak, throughout the course of that year. This is what we, under our circumstances and our abilities, this is what we have to do if we're going to be successful. If we do it, we'll be successful. If we don't do it, we're probably going to come up short.
2: What was that leak? What was that week like of practice leading up to Super Bowl 21? You know, a lot of guys will talk about the practice that week might have been as good as any of the practices during the course of the season. It felt like you had gotten your team to that mindset, as you just talked about, and everybody understood their role and everybody understood what Giants football needed to look like in order to be successful. Did you feel as confident as some of your players have shared with me about that week?
3: Yes, I did. Once we got underway, you know, you're playing in the big games, and this is when you're tested to the maximum and to the ultimate. And I was confident in our team by then because we had improved consistently over the course of the season. We'd been in a lot of close games, but by the end of the year, we were a little bit more dominant than we had been earlier. So I was confident that if we just played our game, we could do it.
2: And obviously the goal line stand and the missed kick by Carlos, and then the second half, you know, you guys kind of take over and dominate the game. You know, for Phil Simms, right, he was drafted in 79. He heard all the catcalls. He heard all the booing. He dealt with all kinds of injuries. You went through your own adversity in 1983 with that first year as the head coach and losing your parents and everything else that you had to deal with. It had to be satisfying for both of you in a bond of what you endured to then get to that point where someone handed you the Lombardi Trophy.
3: Well, you know, the unique thing about my relationship with Phil was that we really, to a degree, have a very similar personalities. I think we both were highly competitive, from time to time confrontational, but communication with Phil was never a problem. And we always had an understanding, and particularly as that season went on, of what we had to do. And I remember sitting down with him during the course of the latter weeks in the season and saying, asking him what he really liked, what patterns he liked, what he felt good about, what maybe he didn't feel as good about. And I said, listen, I want to know what you like, because that's what we're going to call. And we always had a good understanding going into the game. We'd had thorough discussions as the season wound down about our passing game and how to approach it. And as I said, we were not without some domestic misunderstandings from time to time, but He was somebody I knew I could rely on. We were never confrontational to the point where that we couldn't communicate, and it was always good. And I was confident in him, and I loved having him as my quarterback. He's my favorite quarterback that I ever coached, and but mostly because of his competitive nature and his commitment to winning. And I've had a lot of other good ones that had that same thing, but my communication with Phil was always very easy and very understanding.
2: Well, Coach, we appreciate you setting aside some time with us as we celebrate the 40-year anniversary of the Giants' first ever Super Bowl championship team. Thank you so much for joining us and sharing your memories with us.
3: Okay, Bob, good to be with you, and it was one of the great days in my life, so I recall it vividly. Thank you.
0: Domestic misunderstandings.
1: I think
0: that was my favorite line of that. If anybody watches any of those old NFL films, you know, footage that the Giants put on a lot of their Giants Chronicle shows, which you can find on MSG, he talks about communicating. It's more yelling, screaming, and cursing at each other on the sideline. They are not calm conversations, at least during the game. But yes, I suppose that's one way to say that communication was not a problem.
1: Yeah, but I think he put it right. It was two competitive men. You know, one is a head coach, one is a quarterback, and they just wanted the best for the team. But Bill Parcells was a guy that, you know, at times he had to be a therapist. He used to talk about that when, you know, he's with the Giants or the Jets or the Cowboys. Not everyone's going to be motivated by the same thing. And he had a lot of personalities on that team. Sims, Taylor, McConkey, obviously Bavaro, what he was able to provide, obviously was led more by his physicality than anything else. But, you know, they referenced that game in 86 during the regular season. I was actually at Giants Stadium with my dad when they took on the Denver Broncos in the regular season. I can still remember vividly, and I was really young, but I can remember vividly, not the anticipation to the game, but the Martin tip pick,
0: the
1: return
0: pick,
1: house. Yeah, I mean, it is. And then to see the performance by the Giants in that Super Bowl out there at the Rose Bowl in Pasadena, and the performance by Sims, who was basically perfect on the evening in the Super Bowl. It was just remarkable. And got to remember, that's coming off a year in the previous season. They lost to the Chicago Bears in 85, Soldier Field, windy conditions, the Landetta situation. That Bears team, you know, one of the great teams and one of the great defenses that the NFL has ever seen. And the Giants obviously have, in that 86 team, have put themselves into the conversation with that as well by what they did in the regular season and obviously what they did in the playoffs and crowning it off with a tremendous performance in the Super Bowl.
0: Bill Parcells, 85 years old, Englewood, New Jersey, still sharp as a tack. Hope when I'm 85, I'm that sharp, man. It was great to hear from him. You can hear that entire interview, by the way. Bob Papa is doing a special series on the 40th anniversary of the 86 Super Bowl on Papa's Perspective. 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This week, we put up his interview with Mark Bavaro. That's up there. The one with Parcells is up there. There's one with Phil McConkey up there as well, and we're rolling out a bunch of others for the rest of the year. We got Leonard Marshall, Phil, Carl Banks, a bunch of Joe Morris, a lot of guys from that team, Jim Burt, Bart Oates, Mark Collins, a lot more coming your way on that Papa's Perspective podcast. So go subscribe for it on your favorite podcast platform.
1: Yeah, no doubt. And they're great. You love it. You know, you got to appreciate the history of the game, the history of the Giants and that team. And there's nothing like the first one. And I interviewed Bob Glauber, who's now retired, but did a wonderful job covering the Giants Newsday. And I think he was with Gannett at the time during that 86. It was just his second year covering the Giants in the National Football League. But, I asked this question because I thought I remembered it vividly. Not only that, the Giants are the ones, and Harry Carson, the ones that started the Gatorade baths.
0: Yep. Harry tells that whole story in that episode.
1: It's amazing. Yeah, it's great. I mean, it's fantastic. So you go through it, and, you know, it's just a team that the Giant fan adored because of the way and the personalities that they have, but the identity that they had for this organization. You know, whether it be getting after the quarterback, the physicality up front, they were extremely well coached. The head coach was a legendary figure in the National Football League, but they accomplished a lot. McConkey waving the towel. I mean, it was just great. I mean, it's all, and you look at Bavaro, and I remember Bavaro when I was, at Don Bosco Prep came and spoke to our high school, and it was like the Pope arrived. I mean, it was just like amazing because of what Bavaro was as a football player. So just a legendary group of men that really connected with the Giant fan base. And played their best when it counted the most.
0: 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It's a good like 15, 16 minutes.
1: Yeah, it's great.
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3: 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John Schmoke, Mark Melusa is getting you ready for the Giants and Cardinals right here on The Fan tomorrow at 1 o'clock. Pre-game begins at 11 with me and Tiki Barber. 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At noon, it's a cavalcade of hosts. Myself, Moose, Sean O'Hara is with us, Paul Dottino, Matt Sytak, you name it. We are all on, so check that out on Giants YouTube channel, all those different spots where you listen to your content. All right, let's go to the phones, and let's lead things off today with Wally in Oceanport. He joins us right here on The Fan. Wally, what's going on, pal?
4: Hey, can we get behind Jameis Winston a little bit? I mean, like, you know, he's the controller of the team now.
3: No, exactly, and, right.
4: And you know, he could be a starting quarterback, okay, for about six or seven teams in the NFL right now, okay? And I'd much rather take the 12-7 win as opposed to the 31-34 loss that the Jets have. And I think the Jets put out a great product. I'm a Giants fan, but I root for the Jets too. And, you know, I don't understand this J.J. McCarthy. He played 10 NFL games. And the only reason why he's on our team is because of Jim Harbaugh talking with his brother, okay, and we needed a backup quarterback. But let's get behind Jameis Winston because, you know what, he's good.
5: Yeah, and thanks a lot for the call. Listen, I would tell you that, you know, we mentioned it before. Jameis controls everything moving forward. I think the concern that Giant fans have about Jameis Winston that you've heard is because when he stepped into that, I understand a difficult situation. He did not throw the ball particularly well, and Jameis will admit to that against the Los Angeles Rams. I'm not going to judge him playing through a nor'easter, where John, the Giants went into that game saying we're going to be really conservative. I'm not looking as Giant fans sat there with the rain pouring down, windy conditions throughout the course of the game, and say, well, now I have a good feel of what Jameis Winston is. The Giants on Sunday against Arizona, they're going to have to score points. They're going to have to finish off drives in the red zone, something they did against Dallas. Something that they didn't do against Tennessee that allowed the Titans to hang around, where Javon Holland makes the interception late, where that all of a sudden could have become a loss. So Winston understands the scenario here. He's been around the block. He understands that he needs to go out there and play. He's not, you know, running from competition or the Giants bringing in a quarterback, and teams are always going to gamble on ability. And J.J. McCarthy has the ability to play the quarterback position. Does he need to get better? Sometimes change of scenery works. You see it across the National Football League. But this is Winston's team, and it'll continue to be Jameis's team as the starting quarterback as long as he plays well at the position. If he doesn't play well, then obviously, and that's going to open it up to conversation, debate, the decisions by the organization that John and I have nothing to do with, but, you know, that John Harbaugh and company have everything to do with.
3: Yeah, you know, we just heard from Bill Parcells talking about that Broncos game, right? He said we have to win in our particular situation with the way our team is structured, and that's what the Giants did last week in that nor'easter, right? We joked on Tuesday the way some Giant fans reacted to the game, they would have rather had Jameis throw for 250, three picks and lose, than throw for 120, no interceptions, and win. But look, I'm with you. I think you just need to see better play now as you're in a more normal circumstance with the New York Football Giants here in a what should not be a weather game against a Cardinals team. But you're right, Moose. You got to score points. Cardinals put up a 30 spot against the Niners last week. All right, they got decimated by the Seahawks the week prior. That's fine. Seahawks are great. And then they beat a bad Chargers team in week one. So I still think we're still trying to figure out a little bit what the Cardinals are, but I do think we both know they can score the board a little bit, and the Giants will probably have to get into the 20s in this game at the very least if they want to walk away with a victory. Let's go back to the phones and say what's up to our buddy Dennis in Yonkers. Dennis, what's happening?
6: Hey, John, Mark, how are you both?
3: What's happening?
6: Good morning. If I can reminisce for 1 second, George, it was great hearing Bill. Best coach. I don't think there's a better coach ever in the NFL. What he did with the Giants and three other franchises. George Martin also had the sack in the Super Bowl. He had LA's number, apparently, that made it 10-9. And Bill did something at the first series of the fourth quarter, of the third quarter, sorry, of the half, with the Giants down 10-9, put Rutledge in pooch punt position, brought him up behind center and went for it on fourth and one from his own 46 in a time when nobody went for it on fourth down. And that got me studying fourth downs back then and how advantageous it could be to go. Some of it's now gotten out of control, but that was the first time one of the few times it happened. And he did it with no pelts on the wall. I mean, that was a gutty move that could have backfired badly. Just a great coach, and Pasadena is a forever memory. To the current Giants. They got a win last week, 12-7. You're tied for first. That's the good news. And as Scataboo and Winston said, they would have lost that game last year. They were pretty honest. I don't think they were taking a shot at Dable. I just think from the gut, they know that's a game they lost five times last year. So they got the win, and there are a lot of things to correct. The good news is Scataboo Harris, they may have found a good change of pace running back situation that might change with Tracy and Singletary, but it's a good change of pace because Scataboo is one type of runner and Harris is another. If you put the tape on from the Lion and Packer games last year, Winston can throw the ball. It's hard to believe that he's lost arm strength, as some people have indicated, at 32 years old, the way he threw it against Green Bay and Lions, I think over 350 against the Lions. So I'm not concerned about that. I think it's more sudden change in L.A. and weather last week because it was bad out there. One of the bottom 10 games I've been at, weather-wise, probably in the stadium. And unfortunately, they say rain tomorrow. But I think Winston will be fine. I mean, if he plays that kind of game that he played last year, the kind of football he played last year, with the game and time management of Harbaugh and his staff, I think they'll be fine. The flip side is this, and you've mentioned this before, one sack, three games, 7%, I think it's a little below now, pressure rate. That has to change, and that has to change fast.
3: Yeah, it's got
6: to
3: get better.
6: Brissett threw it 52 times last week. They were trailing the whole game, so that added to it. But if you let him stand there and throw 50 times with his offensive weapons, guys, that's going to be a long day on defense. So they're going to have to figure something out. Arvell Reese was a sideline-to-sideline terror last week. But, John, I wonder if you think they'll put him more on the edge this week with Burns being out now for the year.
3: You know, Dennis, that's a really interesting question, and appreciate the call. We talked about that a lot this week. And I think you have to be careful changing a rookie's position and moving him back and forth a lot this early in his career, because I think you lose something there as he starts to figure out this inside linebacker position. I think we saw him play his best game in week three. You mentioned it. He looked like a heat-seeking missile. He just found the ball and he went after it.
7: 14 tackles.
3: It was unbelievable. And he was the guy that got a game ball from John Harbaugh after the game. And I think you'll see him there a little bit. We've seen him there a little bit already, especially in pass rushing situations on third down when they've moved Thibodeau inside. And you know, Moose, I wonder what your thoughts on that is, and we haven't mentioned the Brian Burns injury yet, and we talk about the lack of pass rush now. Some of that has to do with Stafford and Dak getting rid of the ball quick, and Cam Ward did in the first half last week too. But you do need to get more consistent pressure, not just from your guys on the edge, but the interior guys, you know, crushing the pocket. So when the edge guys come around, they have quarterback has nowhere to step up. But I do think that will be, I think Dennis makes a good point, one of the themes this week. Can they put Jacoby Brissett under pressure? Because, look, he's a veteran quarterback. If you let him sit back there with Trey McBride and Michael Wilson and Marvin Harrison and Jeremiah Love, who we'll talk about, they will be able to move the ball.
5: Yeah, no doubt. And you've seen that. And I think LaFleur's done a really good job of putting together some offensive game plans. I understand they didn't have a good game against Seattle, but, you know, that is also the Seattle Seahawks, who just went down to Maryland and lost this past weekend to the Washington Commanders. But, John, we thought about it. Excuse me. We talked about it before the start of the season, about this Giants edge rush being one of the strengths of this team. And so far, it has yet to unveil itself. And now you compound that with the fact that Brian Burns with the torn ACL is done for the season. And so you take a guy off the team that had 16 and a half sacks a year ago and now throws another little bit of a monkey wrench into the equation for the Giants defensive coordinator, Denard Wilson, here, because you have to create pressure. It's not just necessarily the sack numbers. You have to try and make, because, I mean, listen, you'd like to have anywhere in the neighborhood of, you know, 45, 55 plus sacks over the course of the season as a team. But that pressure rate can't be sitting at 6, 7, 8%, because if that's the case, Giants defense is not going to hold up. I mean, it just isn't. And guys in the secondary, regardless of how talented your cornerbacks are, they're not going to be able to hold up for that amount of time. Guys are eventually going to break free, and you've seen instances of it. You even saw an instance last week, and John, you and I talked about it on Tuesday when we were doing Big Blue Kickoff Live, where I think it was the third quarter, where Cam Ward was sitting back there for, you know, almost like it felt like 6, 7, 8 seconds before he finally decided to get rid of the football. I think he hit his tight end for a 4-yard gain. You know, that has got to change. And now, unfortunately, the Giants, they're a 2-1 football team, but they've suffered two significant injuries, one to their starting quarterback and honestly one to their best overall player on defense when you're looking at Brian Burns and a tremendous leader, both of them leaders on this team as well. You know, you're going to move forward. There's no question injuries happen in the National Football League, but the Giants have got to be able to create pressure, because if they don't, you know, that defense is only going to be able to hold up for so long.
3: No, you're absolutely right, and we'll see if the Giants can generate some more pressure as they move forward here. Let's go to Richie in Queens. Richie, what's happening, pal?
7: Hey, guys, how are you?
3: Good.
5: What's up, Richie?
7: Hey, I'll be at the game. I'll be at the game tomorrow, Moose. I won't call you, but good luck with the Yankees. I like what I see real quick. I like yeah, the back end of the lineup. I like the fact that Wells can put everything behind him if he has a good postseason. That's what postseason's
3: could
7: all
3: the
7: about.
3: Yankees bats, contact. Richie, actually be getting hot at the right time for the first time since like 2009. The Yankees have not hit in the postseason for like 18 years. Maybe they're actually getting hot at the right time here. We'll see.
7: Yeah, absolutely. And contact is a big part of it. Stealing bases, yep. Moving runners. Moose, what's going on with that team? Keep it up. Real quick, last week's game, John, we didn't speak, but I spoke to Tiki. I thought it was a disaster. Yes, they won. Naming the game is to win the game, or naming the whole thing is to win the game. I thought their offensive schemes were horrendous. I thought the running back sweep or the running back the pass with Scatterboo on the two. After Harris ran down there like Swiss cheese, down 60-something yards, and they got to the two again, and they had a illegal procedure penalty. These are the things, and obviously the penalty with the punter. These are the things that Harbaugh you're not supposed to see. But just to put it in perspective, we spoke 3 weeks ago. You know, I was positive. We best case scenario, we thought, hey, we could be a 9-18. We lose Dart. We lose Burns. Now we got a questionable Thomas. I do not like the fact that he's a little hobbled. He just doesn't handle injuries very well. So the point being is the defense had to pick up. You lost your best defensive player, your best offensive player. So it's going to be a battle. And you touched on it, Moose. If they don't put pressure on Brissett, and is he a top quarterback? No, but can he score 40 points, 30 points? He proved that against the Niners. He can do that. So the pressure's got to be there. And with neighbors, I don't see any separation. I don't know if he's lost just a little bit with the injuries, or he's playing it, John, like you said, he's not healthy. But we can't have him as a slot receiver. He can't be averaging 5 yards and 6 yards per reception. So I want to think positive about this game, but Thibodeau is going to get his wish. I don't want to go back and forth. I don't want to be a linebacker. Okay, we're going to put you at DA. DE. We want to see the pressure. Carter, I've talked about it for 2 years. No more get to the quarterback. I want to see 4 sacks tomorrow. And Brissett is prone to that. But this it has to go, you know, and the coaching. And I think Wilson, John, has got to put some schemes in. Have some defensive blitzes. I know he's not a blitz guy, but there are times you got to just go with what you got. So, yeah, Tracy's going to be big. The running game is going to be big. But, again, how do we stop, you know, their offense? Harrison's not had a great year, but he's capable. So I know I'm kind of 50-50 with this game, but I think it all depends on the defense. And they've got to come up with sacks if they don't. And, you know, one more thing. You talk to Rita. That's a big part of it. You know, we had an issue, yeah. 5.5 given up per carry. He's got to pick it up, Alexander. I haven't heard much about Edmonds. A lot of question marks, but I'm going tomorrow. I'm going to enjoy the game.
8: All right, Rich. Appreciate your call, man. And I think you hit on a million things there, and I think a lot of your points were good. The Cardinals have been really good about a lot of stuff. The Cardinals have been really good at protecting the quarterback this year. They've allowed only a 28% pressure rate. It's like the third best number in the league. I'll try to rapid fire a bunch of stuff here. The Scatterboo run last week, there was a lane for him to cut that inside. He just failed to do it if he had the opportunity. I just think he looked for the wrong hole, though. There was not a pass option in that play. That was just a straight-up run play. I'm not sure what he was trying to do, looking to throw the ball at the end of that run. You can't have the penalties in the red zone. John Harbaugh is all over that. Trust me, he is unhappy with those penalties in the red zone. So that's something that they're going to have to correct. And, yeah, look, you want more out of the edge guys, and if Jeff ends up sending some pressure, you can. And, Moose, the good news is that the injury report is clean this week. Everyone's going to be active. The only guys that are going to be inactive on game day are going to be healthy scratches. That means Tay Banks is back. That means Tyler Newbin is back. Paulson Adebo's on IR, so he's not included in that conversation. But they are going to get healthier in the secondary, which is good. And then Jeremiah Love is the guy that scares me the most, him and Trey McBride. He doesn't have a run over 10 yards yet this year, but he is an explosive runner, and he can break one on any play. The Giants' edge players and corners are going to have to be good tackling against him.
5: Yeah, don't worry. At some point in time, he will. You just hope it's not this Sunday.
8: Exactly right.
5: Yard run. I mean, it's just the clock is ticking on that. He's unbelievably gifted. We all went through the draft process. John, you did a lot of extensive work for Giants.com throughout the course of the draft process, and Jeremiah Love is real. What he did at Notre Dame is real. Why was he drafted as high as he was? And, you know, he can beat you in a lot of different ways. He can beat you where you line him up in the wide receiver position. He can beat you when you run the football. It was almost like the Arizona Cardinals unveiled him a week ago to where he was getting the majority of the touches and not the 40-60 split or 50-50 split that he was having with Tyler Algier. And he was brilliant last week against the San Francisco 49ers. John, we talk about it time and time again. Like, you got to be able to stop the run, and you got to be able to run the football. And those two are key components of winning football games in this version of the New York Giants with what they're dealing with and what they have, especially at the quarterback position. The Giants are going to want to run it. So, you know, obviously Scatterboo is going to get the majority of the carries. Maybe it's Najee Harris. Maybe it's Tyrone Tracy. Maybe it's Devin Singletary to be that kind of off the pace runner. You want to be able to not get yourself in not third and obvious situations. And you got to be able to slow down the run, and be able to stop the run. Something that was a characteristic in trait, and it is a characteristic of trait and really good defenses. And I bet you believe, even with a little rain in the forecast, the Arizona Cardinals are going to try and test that Giants rush defense, and they're going to see if Jeremiah Love can be a backbreaker, and we'll see if the Giants can contain him.
8: Yeah, and, you know, Dennis mentioned this. Looks like the rain has shifted a little bit. So, believe it or not, there's like a 60% chance of 2 and 3 o'clock of rain tomorrow. It's not going to be what we had last week with the nor'easter, but it is something to take into consideration. All right, let's squeeze in Sonny and Malvern here. He's been holding. Sonny, what's going on, pal?
9: Hey, guys. I think if we have to worry about Jameis Winston not playing well every time it rains, we're in trouble. Anyway, listen, I agree with Dennis. It was great hearing Parcells' voice. You know, I think he's the greatest coach in my lifetime. And you guys never hear me complaining about the Giants, even during their lean times in the last decade and a half, because I was in college when they won the first Super Bowl. So I got to see 4 Super Bowl guys as an adult. Not too many fans can say that. So you know, listen, I hold them in high regard, all the great players, Sims and, you know, obviously Manning and Taylor and Bavaro and Michael Strahan. You won't hear me complain. I just have concerns about this current Giant team. Listen, I'm really concerned about the quarterback position. I think I disagree with you guys. I think Winston is done. I think if you have to worry about him throwing the rain, that's not a good thing. I think there's a lot of problems with neighbors right now. I don't know what his issue is. Maybe he's still hurt. The secondary obviously is depleted. Guys, listen.

0: Jason hasn't spoken about that. I don't think that's the case.
1: Dart is the franchise quarterback of the Giants. Unfortunately, he suffered a season-ending injury. But he'll be back in 2027. Or maybe he'll be back if the Giants are a playoff team this year. But, you know, we're a long way away from that.
0: Which way do you think? Score in the mid-20s? Is that what you're feeling for this game?
1: Yes, 27-24. I think that ends up being the winning score. I think the Giants, as they celebrate the 86 team, John, the Giants find a way to win a game tomorrow, and Winston plays well.
0: Let's just have Bob Papa at halftime get cheered as he goes out to announce.
1: He deserves all the cheers.
0: Yes, he does. Absolutely right. All right, thanks for being with us, everybody. Big Blue Kickoff Live every weekday at 12 on the Giants YouTube channel, Giants app. Pre-game show tomorrow at 11 a.m. with Tiki Barber as you get ready for the Giants and Cardinals. Thanks for being with us. 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
1: with Boomer Esiason and Mike Valenti.
3: It is week four kickoff with Boomer and Valenti, and I got to tell you that the assignment has been met. The dress code is: this is two gentlemen in matching quarter zips. This is Boomer. This is regal. This is great.
4: I know you look great. I love the hat too, by the way.
3: Thank you. We got a lot to get to, pal, including I always love stuff like this. I love people getting fired and I love trades. Mm-hmm. I just it's an energy for me.
4: Yep.
3: Can we talk Joey Porter Jr. before we get to the rundown?
4: Sure.
3: He gets 100%. Traded for Pittsburgh.
4: Yeah.
3: And I think it's fascinating because A, is it going to do what Dallas thinks it's going to do? And then the other side, not just because I emanate from Detroit, what the hell are the Lions doing? But let's start with the Cowboys. Do you believe this materially makes them better, that can not fix but improve their issues in the secondary?
4: Yes, I do. And the question is, what kind of contract are they going to give him? I'm assuming that they probably have already had contract conversations with his agent, and they're probably in the ballpark. And now that means Jerry Jones has added Kenny Clark, Quinnen Williams, and now Joey Porter to this defense. And Williams and Kenny Clark are playing fine. They're playing well. Their problems have been the secondary and the injuries that they have. Yeah. So this comes from a place of need. And as Jerry Jones has said over the last couple of years, he ain't getting any younger. So he is trying to reinforce his defense.
3: I like it. And look, he's a fan. He wants to win. I can't kill an owner for that. Now, on the Lions side, here's the problem. This has been a theme. They don't do anything aggressive. They just don't. We have some audio drops that we play here, and it's like we like our guys in the room, and they always default to it. And for, I don't want people to get tripped up, a second round pick, yes, that's high compensation, but it's in 2028. And if you don't sign Joey Porter, you're going to get a three in compensatory level down the line. So what do you make of it? I mean, the Lions rank dead last or second to last in every relevant pass defense category. They had to survive. Boomer, I said this to lead the show this week. I went, guys, if you can say the following words, Geno Smith and the Jets were driving to tie the game at 31, you lost the game. I like AG, but the Jets are not built for that. If Geno's going 31 for 37, you could go out and complete 55% on the day. So it just, tell me, what are the Lions doing?
4: Yeah, well, that's a good question. Well, they're going to try to win games on offense, which is what they have done here the first part of the season. Jared Goff's been on fire. And, you know, when you look at all their athletes on offense, I mean, every game is going to be a track meet. So, yeah, they should have been. Who knows? They might have been in this Joey Porter trade. We don't know that for a fact.
3: They called on him. They called on him.
4: Yeah, but then again, you have to worry about a contract. Can you fit it under your salary cap constraints? There's all sorts of other aspects to this story that, you know, we probably don't know that went on behind the scenes. But I will say this. Geno Smith has gotten better each and every week for the Jets. Week one, great. Week two, really good. And week three, just absolutely blazing. And he hasn't turned the ball over until the fumble at the end of the game yesterday. So
3: no, and they were down three of their top four receivers. They were down their starting tight end. And Breece Hall died during the game. No, I respect what he did. I'm making a point. Jets are trying to get to 20. You can't have them in the 30s. All right, enough chit-chat. Let's get to the rundown.
1: The NFL rundown.
3: You know, I'm a Ben Johnson truther. What did you make of what just went down? I mean, what does it say more about Bears or Eagles? But for Ben Johnson to get Case Keenum prepped up and not protect him, he just went, we're throwing the ball. That was as impressive as anything you'll see from a scheming standpoint all year, right?
4: I think it was really aggressive, and I think that he trusts Case Keenum at the age of 38, and he had a great game plan. And plus, they were playing against the Philly defense that has seemed to fall apart here the last couple of weeks, and I'm not really sure what's going on there. It didn't seem like Jalen Hurts didn't play that well that night. And, of course, Andy Dalton comes in and throws that horrendous interception in the end zone. But as far as Ben Johnson is concerned, I've told you a million times on this show that Frank Reich, the offense coordinator now for the Jets, the last 2 years told me that Ben Johnson's offense is the most prolific offense when it comes to play calling and creative design, even more so, according to Frank, than Kyle Shanahan and Sean McVay. So there is no question that Ben Johnson is really gritty and aggressive.

0: aggressive, and this is the difference that a head coach with an attitude like that makes for a team. I would be surprised if they don't start Case Keenum this week. If Caleb can't go, which I don't think he can, I can't see them going back to Tyson Bagent, even though I like Tyson. But when you're coming off of a performance like you saw from Case Keenum, he's got to be the starting quarterback against the Jets this week.
1: Have to. I thought he played great. And by the way, you know, I understand the Eagle offense isn't you know, breaking records or anything. Bears defense for a second week in a row stepped up. And I'm the king of, you know, numbers, stats, turnover margin regression. They're still forcing turnovers. And Dennis Allen and that defense played really well. So that's a hell of a win for the Bears. The Eagles, Boomer, I just don't think they're the team that people think they are anymore. The offensive line's eroded. You're right. The quarterback play has gone with it. And defensively, they have too many good players for it to look that way. So it is something to monitor. Let's go to the Mile High City and go to the Broncos game. I mean, Broncos and Rams was awesome. It was theater. But, of course, it's marred by officiating malpractice. Oh. Again, just can't happen in 2026. It can't. Well, but it did.
0: Now, why is it keep
1: Here's my
0: happening?
1: Question for you.
0: Why does it keep happening?
1: You tell me. You're the power broker in the league. Yeah. Call Raj up there in Bronxville and figure it out. I mean, what do you want from me?
0: I mean, it's really frustrating, as I can hear in your voice. It's frustrating for all of us. We have no skin in that particular game. We just won a great football game, and they did give us a great football game, by the way. I will say that this took a little heat off of Bo Nix. I thought Bo Nix played a tough second half. They didn't have a great first half. I thought the Rams were going to just absolutely blow through them in the second half, and it didn't happen. But you get a couple turnovers here or there, all of a sudden now the game's the equalizer. To me, again, much like Ben Johnson in Chicago, I think Sean Payton has done the same thing in Denver. Like, he coaches the team hard. He gets them ready. He makes sure that they know exactly what they're stepping into against a great team by the Rams. I'm not concerned about by the Rams at all. You know, that's a tough game. Okay. It's a tough road game. I think they're going to be fine long term, but that was a great win for the Broncos.
1: They got to win in Philly this week, though. Can we at least agree on that? You can't go to 1-3. Now, I'm willing to show them some grace with the Puka Nacua situation, with Myles Garrett getting hurt. They had game control against Denver, a pick six. You're not going to get away with it in this league. Like, if you throw a pick six, you're going to lose 99% of the games.
0: Two guys that threw pick sixes last week, Sam Darnold and Matthew Stafford, both lost their games. The other thing, too, is Puka Nacua will be back this week in uniform playing for the Rams.
1: Hey, hold on. Say that in Nona's good ear. Who was the other quarterback who threw the pick six?
0: Sam Darnold.
1: What was that little? I'm sorry. Let me turn up my hearing aid. Yeah. What was that?
0: It was Sam Darnold. He did. But he actually brought him back right after that.
1: I know. I just can't help it. I know that your guy. You know he's not my guy. Ravens. They almost went full Raven again. They've blown 11 double-digit fourth-quarter leads since 2020, and they were well on their way to making it an even dozen. And then they get the miracle with the breakdown, a 27-yard completion. First time in like 100 years both teams have scored in the last 10 seconds. They rescue it from the fire. But I want to ask you, Boomer, why is it this way for the Ravens? Why with Lamar and Derrick Henry and a consistently good football team? Why is this in the DNA? They cannot put teams away.
0: Well, didn't we talk about this game last week? And we said, I love the over in this game. And I took the Ravens in this game. And the reason I love the over is because I didn't think either defense is really that good. I think they're okay. However, the offenses are prolific, and both quarterbacks are playing awesome this season. They're off to great starts, and I mean, it's up and down the field. That was really entertaining football. And by the way, remember this.
1: Oh, it was fun.
0: Yeah, but by the way, remember this. We always say this every single year because of the truncated preseason, the fact that guys don't play. All of a sudden, week three, week four, week five, these games look a little bit different. They're more entertaining. They're better played. Even though the defense in this game was terrible because of injuries, especially on the Cowboys side. But maybe it's because Jesse Minter's on the sideline that they won and not John Harbaugh.
1: Dude, you got to put people away. I was fine with it. You know, I'm not a Cowboy guy. I had high hopes for the Cowboys. I'm not ready to abandon ship. That's a terrible loss.
0: It is.
1: You cannot lose that way. Trust, a word never to be used with the Cincinnati Bengals. Boomer, you know this. We on this show want to love the Bengals, not just because you have an affinity for the city and your time there. We want to love them. I want to love Joe Burrow. And they do this to you every time. Just when you think, I can trust these guys, they shoo you in the nuts. You cannot give up 30 to the Steelers. Yeah. Boomer.
0: Yeah.
1: Why?
0: Especially after we all thought their defense was getting better. But it's interesting because, you know, all these games are, you know, I always feel like the teams, especially within the division, you've taught me this over the years, and I knew this from playing, but when you say it, it's a little bit different. Divisional dog at home, you know, and desperate. Mm-hmm. And that's exactly what the Steelers were. They were coming off of that bad loss against New England. You know, the Bengals were coming off of a good win against Houston. They meet in Pittsburgh, and look what happens. And that's why we both took Pittsburgh last week. You educated me on that. You should take a bow for that one. But as far as the Bengals are concerned, again, I still think there will be a playoff team. There's no question about that. I don't know if they're going to be as good as the Bills or the Chiefs may be, so they may not have home field advantage going out throughout the playoffs, but they're just too good a team to get too nervous about. I still believe in them, much like I believe in the Rams.
1: I do. I'll say this, and it's not just because the game ended that way. We talked about that offensive line. They're playing better, except they still have leakage. They're missing assignments. Something is wrong in some of the protections. There are too many free runners at Joe Burrow. It just... they got to tighten that up. They're going to get the guy killed.
0: All right, let me just tell you about this. A lot of this is the quarterback's responsibility. You know, when you get up to the line of scrimmage as a quarterback, you can adjust any sort of pass protection you want. If there's a blitz and you don't have somebody picking him up, you have to know where your hot receiver is. Now, I'm not saying that Joe doesn't know all these things. I'm sure he does. But sometimes we get too caught up in offensive line play or missed blocks when the quarterback needs to get rid of the football. You know, if there's one criticism that I have for Joe is that he's too brave, he's too courageous, because he'll hold on to the ball till the last minute, as opposed to watching guys getting the ball out. That's what I was telling you about Michael Penix last Thursday night against the Packers. I was saying, watch how he was dropping back and getting rid of the ball quickly and accurately. I would try to speed Joe up just a little bit so he doesn't get hit as much as he does.
1: All right, we kind of covered the Seahawks. I only had something in my notes of, you know, what the hell, and this is inexplicable, but we kind of covered it. You throw a pick six, you're on the road, you play a little loose, and I don't know how that defense looked the way they did against Marcus Mariota, but it's the NFL. You're going to get one of these results a month. It was inexplicable to me.
0: Well, the bad thing for them is that that's an NFC loss. So because they are in a very difficult division, and because, you know, you got the Rams and the 49ers out there. So if the 49ers, I mean, the Rams lose to the Broncos, it's an AFC loss. A loss, a loss, but still, it's an AFC loss. It's not an NFC loss.
1: Yeah.
0: So this in particular could come back to haunt the Seahawks, you know, when we get to the playoffs, because, again, a great team, a really quality playoff team, and one of the top five teams in the league as far as I'm concerned right now as we sit here. So the question is, will that affect them later on down the line when we get to the playoffs?
1: 100% it will. I mean, when you're in the West, it's not just, you know, survival, but you're probably going to see the one seed come out of the West. And you can't drop a game to a Commanders team that's headed for a 4 or 5 win season. I tell you what, I want to move something around, because we were going to talk about, you know, bigger disaster, Texans, Chargers. Let's bring up New York football for a minute. Newsy both ways. I want to start with the Jets. Look, you know I'm an Aaron Glenn guy.
0: Yeah.
1: My fear is New York is not going to give him the time he needs. Look, I think what Aaron Glenn is doing right now, this is exactly how it went for Dan Campbell. A disaster in year one. Year two gets off to a little bit of a slow start, makes a few mistakes with the clock. I've lived this, people, in Detroit. It's worked out. I think if you give Aaron Glenn some time, you can see it turning around. The defense is much improved. The offense, it's good enough. You're seeing it. And by the way, Booms, they could have 3 top 10 picks in the draft this year. Do we agree Aaron Glenn is taking hold, or do you think this guy's going to get launched out of a cannon?
0: I know you're an Aaron Glenn guy. I think half the Jet fans can't stand him. And they think that, you know, that time management is a real issue for him, no matter what you say.
1: It is.
0: But most Jet fans don't like anybody, so it doesn't matter. You could have Vince Lombardi sitting in here. Maybe Weeb Eubank, if he came back from the dead, they would appreciate that. But
1: I love the hat Weeb used to wear with that short brim.
0: Yes,
1: we ought to
0: get
1: a couple of those for the playoffs, me and you.
0: But I will say that their offense is so much better now. Frank Reich has organized it. He's got them going the right way.
1: Yeah.
0: As I said earlier, Geno is really having a great season right now. You know, you compare this season that he's having right now to last year under Chip Kelly and the Raiders, it is night and day. He's done a complete 180. His game is back to where it needs to be. He's accurate. The ball's coming out of his hand great. His arm strength looks good. His athleticism looks good. He doesn't look like he's 35 years old. I could tell you that. So, and they have they have a ton of players. So you know who the big winner here in New York is for the Jets? Darren Mooji, their general manager. He's GM. The one that is building 100%. This roster. So I give him the A-plus and Frank the A-plus.
1: I'll give you 60 seconds on the Giants. Why exist? Brian Burns out for the year. You got to survive Cam Ward. And then they did something incredible to me. They traded for this weirdo goofball, J.J. McCarthy. I don't get it. I don't get it. Guy's immature. He played his way out of Minnesota. They couldn't stand him there. Now you're bringing him into this circus. Boomer, what do you make of it? 45
0: really have no choice. You have really no choice. And John and Jim Harbaugh obviously had conversations about J.J. McCarthy, so they know him very well. He's a poor man, as the people have calling into the radio station saying, is a poor man's Jackson Dart, meaning at least he can move around and run around, and he does have a strong enough arm. And I think everybody here, anyway, is questioning Jameis Winston and whether or not they had a fallback plan. You know what I'm saying? This is the only reason. This is the only reason they have him here is because they're worried about Jameis' performances the first two games. And if something does happen to Jameis, they didn't have anybody else.
1: No, and the problem, and I know we're up against it, Jameis doesn't fit the offense they want to run. I don't know why they extended him. But whatever, Joe Shane still has a job for some cosmic reason. New York Giants football. Catch the feeling. All right, we'll come back. We'll get to the picks. Lots to do. It's Kickoff with Boomer and Valenti.
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18: It's Kickoff with Boomer and Valenti.
19: All right, we are back. Yes, still vibing off of Giants football. It is time for the picks.
18: Picks of the week.
19: Boomer, we start out the Indianapolis Colts, the notepad, the glitter jacket, all the excitement. The Colts are laying 3.5 hosting the Commanders.
0: Well, they're not really hosting them. They're over in London. So
19: I apologize. This is in Bulgaria at 9 in the morning.
0: Yeah, we get 9:30 in the morning football this Sunday. I love it. 9:30 to midnight football, wall to wall. I'm going to take the Colts here. I thought that their game last week was one of those desperation situations against the Houston Texans. And Daniel Jones led them back to a victory late in the game. And this is the kind of victory that hopefully can now vault them forward. The interesting thing will be, can Marcus Mariota do what he did last week against Seattle? I mean, I think he's a fine quarterback. I think he's the perfect backup quarterback. But I think the more you see, the less you're going to like. And I think this is one of those situations over in London.
19: I think it's like a basketball league, right? You play it off the bounce. So Mariota plays great last week. It's going to fall down. All right, and then you bounce back a week later. I think it's the same for probably Case Keenum. So I'm just going to go Colts. I don't think you're going to get that type of performance from Mariota 2 weeks in a row. Cards. This is how bad it's gotten for my G-men. Cards are laying 1.5 at MetLife. What?
0: Yeah, you know, this is interesting because they beat a bad Chargers team in week one. They come back. They get hammered by the Seattle Seahawks at home. Jacoby Brissett doesn't even throw for over 100 yards. And then last week against an injured 49ers team that I think probably sat half their guys because they figured they were going to win the game anyway, they go and score 30 points and make it an interesting game in the fourth quarter. Bet you, I just have a feeling that you're going to take the Cardinals. Therefore, I'm going to take John Harbaugh and the home Giants. And the reason I'm doing that is because, much like Ben Johnson in Chicago, Sean Payton in Denver, John Harbaugh was brought here to coach this team to win games like this and not lose at home to a team that you should be better than.
19: I'm just impacted by what I watched last week. The words Giants survive Cam Ward final drive, my column. I mean, you've lost the game. I can't do this. Here's the other problem, and I won't belabor it. Boomer, it's the third straight year. Oh, my God, the Giant pass rush is going to be great. The Giants have no pass rush.
0: Yeah, that's true.
19: There is nothing. I just, at some point, you got to change the ingredients. Cardinals. Jacoby Brissett is America's quarterback. We go to the Bills laying 8.5 to the Patriots. Talk about a fall from grace. Boy, Vay.
0: You know, I went on WEEI this week, and I basically floated the idea that Mike Vrabel has got to do something with Drake May, and it's got to be drastic times. asked for drastic measures. And I thought maybe sit him this week and let Tommy DeVito deal with the Buffalo Bills and show some energy. Because to me, Drake May looks a little bit lifeless. And I hate that from a quarterback. I want to see a quarterback that's got some juice. I want to see the quarterback that I saw last year. And this interception he throws last week to Travis Hunter is 3 weeks in a row now where he's done things that I can't even answer. Yep. So sooner or later, yep, Mike Vrabel is going to have to do something. I'm saying that I love the Bills in this game. I just, you know, Josh Allen's coming off of a poor game that they still won in which they had five turnovers. And that just goes to show you how good he is. And I don't think he's going to have back-to-back bad games here.
19: Look, I said to start the year, I didn't think the Patriots were making the playoffs, but I didn't think it would look like this. I still think this has got a lot to do with Club Rossini. I mean, your coach is on a boat with a pregnant lady that's not his wife. I don't know. You just can't convince me there's not some kind of blast radius from everything Vrabel was up to in the offseason in the news. Give me the Bills, Lady 8.5. Bears laying 3.5 to the Aaron Glenn-led Jets. Come on, Boomer. You know what to do.
0: Yeah, I do. I took the Jets last week, and I'm going to take them again this week. I'm going to ride or die with them, I guess. I do think their offense is really showing a lot. How about Kenyon Sadiq? How good is this kid? And you know, when they drafted him 15 overall, you know, people are here going, "Why are we taking a tight end 15 overall?" I said, "Well, he's more than a tight end. He's a 4.39 rocket ship that can catch everything that's thrown to him." So
19: Gotta get Adonai Mitchell back. You gotta get some of the pieces back. You were playing so shorthanded last week. But look, Booms, the Jets are capable of playing people close. They're capable of being in these games. And maybe there's a little emotional letdown from the Bears, short week. Give me the 3.5 points. Give me the Jets. Texans laying 3.5 against the Cowboys. I mean, Texans can't go 0-4, can they? Come on.
0: Oh, man.
19: Can't go 0-4. Come on. Can't go 0-4. For my guy, DeVito, please, they can't go 0-4.
0: They can actually...
19: Winless? What are you about to do to me here?
0: You know what? I don't know. The Cowboys get Joey Porter Jr. I don't think he's going to play in this game, but... I think there's an uptick there. They're coming back from Brazil. You know, I'm going to take the Texans here, and I'm going to take the Texans. I guess I'll lay the 3 points. 3.5 points, is it?
19: Okay.
0: Oh, I'll take the Texans.
19: I know. Give me the Texans. Cowboys are coming back from Copacabana. They don't have Joey Porter. Come on, Miko. You can't go 0-4, man. Rams laying 3.5 against the Eagles.
0: All right, so another East Coast trip for the Rams. I like the Rams here. Puka Nacua, as I was telling you in the earlier segment, is going to play in this game. A big uplift for their offense. You know, Matthew Stafford made an uncharacteristic mistake last week that cost them the game. And I just do not like the way the Eagle offense is playing. Now, I know I told you last week they win games. Doesn't matter what it looks like. But when you lose a game and they look the way that they did against the Bears, makes me think twice about them now. So I'll take the Rams.
19: Yeah, I'm with you. First of all, the Rams schedule's been brutal. And I understand, good team, you get on paper a tougher schedule. But this open, just to travel alone to Denver, to Philly, pretty brutal. I'll just lean Rams. I don't like anything I see from the Eagles at all. Let's go Packers laying 4.5 at the Bucks.
0: All right, so we haven't seen the Packers in 10 days. They'll get a little bit healthier.
19: Thank God.
0: The Bucks are going to be without Baker Mayfield, so Jalen Daniels comes in and takes over the quarterback position. Remember I was telling you last week that Baker Mayfield was going to be running all over the place against that Minnesota Viking defense? I think that's what's going to happen to Jalen Daniels this week. I think he's going to be running all over the place as Kyle Van Ness is trying to tackle him and run him down. So... I don't like the matchup from a quarterback standpoint for the Bucs, and I think the Packers bounce back here and win the game and cover.
19: I'll pick the game because I'm required, but this is disgusting. Also, there's no hotter seat in the league than Todd Bowles. Enough. End the hellscape, please. Give me the Pack.
0: How hot is the seat for Matt LaFleur?
19: Probably 2 degrees less than Todd. I mean, if Todd's at 200 degrees Fahrenheit, you're at 198 for LaFleur. Ravens, how about this spread? Laying 11.5 against the Titans.
0: I mean,
19: you know what to do.
0: I'm not taking the Titans. I don't care. You know what?
19: Yes, you are.
0: No, I'm not.
19: Hold my hand, and you are taking.
0: I'm not taking the Titans. No way. Again, I watched. And I know they were playing in a nor'easter last week. I watched Cam Ward do something that I've never seen a quarterback do. He drops back the pass. There's nobody around him. He's looking

0: around surveying the field, and then all of a sudden puts the ball down to his side and stands there, and then throws the ball. And I'm like, who does that? Where are the fundamentals? How do you play the position that way? And maybe it's just his coolness, or maybe he wants to do something different than everybody else in the history of the league has ever done. I've never seen anything like that. I don't think he takes it seriously. I know Lamar Jackson does. And I know that, you know, with the way that they finished last week and Zay Flowers on the field, they're going to put up some points on this Tennessee defense. So let's go. Let's roll with the Ravens.
1: Right. Listen, it's a letdown spot. Everybody looks at the Titans as a free square.
0: Come on.
1: They're coming back off an emotional win, and they're playing these bums. I just give me the 11.5 points. Nobody's going to pick the Titans. Nobody. Give me the Titans. Well, how many points would it take for you to pick the Titans?
0: At least 16.5.
1: Oh, my God. All right. Let's go. Bengals laying 2.5 against the Jags in the rat line of the week, and you know what to do.
0: I know the rat line of the week, and, you know, last week I sat here and I thought the Patriots would beat the Jags, and I said, you know, I'm not a believer in the Jags just yet. Can you tell me what Trevor Lawrence was doing kneeling down on the one-yard line with 9 minutes to go in the fourth quarter?
1: I'm not making an accusation. I'm just telling you cynically what I was thinking was like, this is something from like Ace Rothstein in the film Casino. What are you doing? What are you doing, man?
0: I got to give it to Liam Cohen, though.
1: Was there some kind of cosmic under you were protecting? What are you doing? There's 9 minutes left.
0: I got to give it to Liam Cohen, though. Come on, we both do. Because for whatever reason, Trevor Lawrence is playing great football under Liam Cohen. So I think in this game
1: the same way Baker did.
0: Yes.
1: But you know this. I mean, Boomer, you've spoken about this on this show. Your relationship with Bruce Coslett, your relationship with certain people was better than others. And like your offensive coordinator, that's your confidant. That's your soldier. It's your wartime consigliere. It's your Tom Hagen. Like Liam Cohen produces quarterbacks. Ben Johnson produces quarterback. Dave Canales. Like that's a real thing. It's Liam Cohen.
0: It is, and I agree with you, but I do think the Bengals bounce back here. So I'm going to lay the 2.5 points, and I'm taking the Bengals.
1: I'm joining you. It's a weird line, and I'm not going to fight it. Give me Joe Cool. Minnesota laying 10.5 against the Dolphins.
0: Oh.
1: Boomer, you know what you got to do here. Life is about doing inconvenient things. Come on.
0: Like wearing a beanie hat in 80 degrees after the game is over when you're sweating your ass off.
1: Listen. If we pick the Miami Dolphins here and are wrong, I am going to source us Weeb Eubank hats, and we will wear them on this show.
0: All right.
1: But you cannot lay 10.5 points with Minnesota right now. Not
0: know,
1: with
0: they
1: JJ
0: don't score,
1: banged up.
0: But they don't score points on offense. I know that. But what I'm worried about here is Malik Willis going against
1: Brian
0: this
1: Floyd.
0: Defense. And I could see the defense scoring a couple touchdowns here. I mean, this is going to be ugly. The Dolphins are going to be ugly all year long, and I know somewhere along the line they're going to win a game that we never expected them to win, and they may only win one game this year. But
1: I don't need them to win. I just need them to lose with dignity.
0: You could take the Dolphins. I'm taking the Vikings. Skull, brother.
1: I don't have the ability to make a dolphin noise, but yeah, give me the Dolphins. Shout out Ollie Gordon. That's who I'm backing. Chiefs laying 4.5 at the Raiders.
0: Wow, so I am thoroughly impressed with one Kirk Cousins. I mean, he stood in there last week against the Saints, got the crap knocked out of him, no interceptions. The interception was thrown by Tyler Shuck, the young kid, and that's what ultimately cost the Saints the game. But Kirk has been the absolute perfect quarterback, and I think what they're doing there in Las Vegas is what Kansas City did with Patrick Mahomes and Alex Smith. I think they're going to try to play Kirk Cousins as long as they can, as long as they're winning, and maybe Mendoza gets in late in the season in a meaningless game or two. As long as Kirk stays healthy and they keep doing this, I'm going to take the Raiders here, and I'm going to take the points.
1: I love it. Divisional home dog. And guess what? Brock Bowers looked like Brock Bowers. That unlocks a different thing with this defense. It's just hard in the division to beat people by a touchdown. And you're right. I mean, I'm not... Yeah, Cousins went to MSU, but I'm not a huge Cousins guy. He's a pro, but he's a pro. He's stabilized. And let's be fair, too, right? We slander the Raiders a lot, or these teams when they spend money and you're like, what the hell are they doing? They improved that offensive line. They got better on defense, bringing in veterans and spending money. It is a better team, Boomer.
0: It's not only a better team. You have to remember who they hired as a coach. So Clint Kubiak is a terrific offensive coach. So he comes from the Mike Shanahan tree, and the off-tackle running game, the physicality. You know, he needs the veteran quarterback to get everybody in the right spot, to calm everybody down. And there's a lot of play action passing, and Brock Bowers is the guy. So they have some really good young talent there. They got the right coach. They got the right quarterback. I don't think they win the game, but I think they keep it within three.
1: I'm with you. Seattle laying 7.5 against the Chargers. I'm telling you, I refuse to select this game.
0: Yeah,
1: I am Boomer Esiason.
0: Yep, throw it out, baby. I don't like it either. And again, the Chargers came. I thought they were going to win last week after all these interceptions and fumbles and turnovers and everything. And to lose a game where you had five turnovers that you got, to lose that game was a disgrace.
1: Impossible.
0: It's impossible to have that happen. And you caught Josh Allen on one of his worst days as a pro.
1: 60 seconds. We got two games. Lions laying 3.5 at the Panthers. Here's your notes. Both starting corners for the Panthers, dead. Damian Lewis, their best offensive lineman, dead. Jonathan Brooks, dead. Lions by a million.
0: I got you, brother. I'm with you. Lions, I'll take them as well.
1: Saints laying 3, hosting Atlanta. Uh-oh.
0: Now that Michael Penix is back under center, I love both of these quarterbacks. I love both of them. I'm big fans of both of them. I'm going to take the Falcons and Bijan Robinson here.
1: I'm going to join you. Divisional, give me the points. Atlanta looked like they had some juice, some life, some belief. Long rest. Let's rock and roll. Give me the ATL. All right, we got a game of the week to talk about, Niners and Broncos. We got a couple of different lists to get to and a power ranking of quarterbacks. All that and more coming up next. It's all your football in an hour. This is Kickoff with Boomer and Valenti.
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8: It's Kickoff with Boomer and Valenti.
9: All right, we are back. Last segment of the show this week. We got to get to our best of the best, the biggest game of the week. We got a quarterback power rank. Boomer's curated enough data over the first couple of weeks. And then some real done or who the hell are they? But let's get to the game of the week. Niners laying 3.5. They host the Broncos. Talk to me, Booms. Potentially the top two teams in the league.
10: Yeah, you're right. And I love the way that Brock Purdy has played these first three games. Think about this. He's the second most yards per attempt in NFL history. And he's between Otto Graham, who averaged 9.0 yards per attempt, and Sid Luckman at 8.4, minimum 1,000 attempts. And if you want to know how to play quarterback in the NFL, and you want to know how to do it from the pocket, just watch how he is playing right now. He is playing at an MVP level. He is, I mean, when his back foot hits, the ball is out. I love Kyle Shanahan's creative offense. I love the fact that Brock Purdy fits it perfectly. You know, in order to be the second coming of Joe Montana, you have to win Super Bowls, and he hasn't done that yet, but he's getting close. And if this team can stay healthy, at least on offense with the players around him, I think that this is one of the best offenses in football and most creative offenses in football, and I love the way this kid is playing.
9: Flip the script, though. Where are you at with Bo Nix?
10: All right, so I think, like I told you when we first started the show this year, I said I didn't put him in the top 10, even though he led his team to the playoffs last year and he ended up getting hurt and he didn't play in the playoffs against the Patriots. I think he's a very athletic quarterback. I think he's just a little bit, I want to say loose. That's the best way I could explain the way that I think he plays. I think he's brave. I think he's courageous. I think he's a little bit reckless. And I think that Sean Payton is really trying to create him into like the second coming of Drew Brees, which is going to be impossible because they play two different types of games.
9: Yeah.
10: But I'm if I had to have him as my quarterback, I could do better, but I could definitely win with him for sure.
9: Well, if Sam Darnold could win a Super Bowl, anybody can. Come on.
10: It's also about the team around
9: you.
10: It's about the team around him, and you're always taking these shots at Sam Darnold.
9: I don't like it. We ended the show. You wrote a love letter to Sam Darnold before, and then he goes out and tanks against the Commanders. We got to have a little fun. All right, so who do you like in the game? Because to me, look, I love the Niners, but they got to get away from this substation. They got to get away from whatever radioactive nonsense. This poor team and the injuries, they're out of IR spots.
10: Yeah.
9: Love them, but I kind of want to take the 3.5 and just say, look, they might win, but man, that's a lot of points in a game versus two really high-quality teams.
10: Right, so I like the Broncos in the game with the 3.5 because I think it's going to be like a 27-24 game, something like that.
9: Yeah.
10: And with all the injuries that the Niners are dealing with, I mean, as long as Brock is there, Kittle is there, Debo Samuel looks great. I love the way they started the game.
9: How about
10: game
9: Debo having speed again?
10: Yeah, well, he looks like he's happy. And Kyle Shanahan knows how to use the kid. So I do like the Broncos, and I like their defense. So I think it's going to be a tight game. You know, the other thing about Brock Purdy, he hasn't thrown an interception in three games. And I just think that, you know, with the Broncos defense, the way that they like to run the ball, this game should be tight. And neither team really turns the ball over, so I would expect a very close game. And that's why I'm going to take the Broncos into 3.5.
9: All right, let's get to a quarterback power ranking. We did a little miniature version there, but you've seen enough now through a few weeks. You want to do your top five? I wouldn't mind hearing your bottom three.
10: Wow.
9: I always love the slander. But no, go ahead. Play it however you want to play this.
10: Well, you know, of course, you have Patrick Mahomes and Josh Allen right there at the top. I mean, they are just awesome players. And, you know, even when they have bad games, their teams win because the team believes in the quarterback. That's the most important thing. I got to put Brock Purdy in the top five the way that he is playing right now. I would put Lamar Jackson.
9: MVP?
10: What's that? MVP? Yes, definitely. First quarter like MVP. But if you remember, Russell Wilson used to complain he never got any MVP votes because he would always start out great and then he would finish a little bit weak, so somebody else would pass him late in the season. But yeah, then I'm telling you, Lamar Jackson's playing his butt off. Joe Burrow's playing his butt off. And of course, Dak Prescott. I mean, I'm a big fan of Dak. I always feel like he's victimized by a bad defense, and he always has to put up like 30, 35 points in order to win games. I mean, those would be like my top five or six guys that I would take right now.
9: I'll tell you the other one. I mean, Goff's playing really good football. You know, I understand, you know, it's uneven. They've only got 7 points in the first quarter all year. But when they turn it on, they've scored 31, 31, and 31. Some of it was empty calories against the Bills, but Goff isn't turning it over. He's playing really well. I think the other one, it's by year's end, provided he comes back in the next, let's say, 3 weeks. I do think when we do a check-in, let's say by week 12, Caleb Williams is going to be on this list. Like, I just think with Ben Johnson and what we got to see, it's a shame he got hurt in that Minnesota game. I think Caleb will end up being there.
10: I certainly don't want to disrespect Jared Goff, you know, because his numbers do stand out. They are good. And, you know, we haven't really even talked about Matthew Stafford either when you think about it. But he hasn't really had a great start
9: to
10: the season.
9: He's okay so far.
10: It's been okay. I'm talking about the way that this season is unfolding right now in front of us and watching how these players are playing. You know, the other guy, too, that probably deserves a little bit of credit here would probably be Trevor Lawrence. Down in Jacksonville. So he and Leon Cohen seem to have something special. They have a kind of a, they've synced up, if you will, and they're a little sneaky team. So they may end up winning the South, you know, this year.
9: Let me ask you just a random, I'm not trying to ambush you. I'm interested. You watch all the games the way I do. Who's the guy you're most disappointed in? Like if a name comes to mind, you're through 3 weeks, you had some hopes for him. You were keeping your heart open to love and a guy basically left you know what on your doorstep.
10: Well, the guy that's the highest paid that fits that right now is Justin Herbert. I mean, that team is winless. That team has no business being winless. And again, we're talking about offensive coordinators and relationships. And yes, when you play for a guy that truly understands who you are and knows what you do best, those are the plays that they're going to really always fall back on, especially in pressurized situations. This is a relationship that's a strange relationship out there in L.A. between Mike McDaniel and Justin Herbert. You and I have been talking about this for the first 3 weeks, and I'm just thinking that maybe, just maybe, Jim Harbaugh's got to, like, take over this thing and say, look, we got to simplify this thing. We got to make it easier as opposed to harder, and we got to change some things around to get the best out of Justin Herbert. So I would say that's probably right now the most disappointing player at that position.
9: No, it's a good pick. I wondered, that's all. I mean, it's easy to say Cam Ward, but I mean, Herbert, I admit it. I thought Chargers were going to be really good this year. I loved hiring McDaniel, the run game coordinator, you know, old school with San Francisco, and then obviously what he did in Miami. It just comes to a point, Boomer, like you've made every, not you personally, I'm saying people, we make excuses for Justin Herbert. Well, it's the O-line, it's the running game. He needs an OC. He needs a new coach. At a certain point, what are we, 7 years into this now?
10: Yeah.
9: Like 6 years in, I'm just starting to worry he's not the guy. I don't know.
10: And I'm trying.
9: I want it to turn around.
10: Right. And I'm trying to weigh expectations with performance and salary. So Cam Ward, there were no expectations this year. And he's been an unmitigated disaster under Brian Daboll. And they showed Brian Daboll about five times during the Giant game last week, slamming on the table. So that just goes to show you what he's thinking about his quarterback. And I don't know how many mistakes.
9: Have you seen the quick cut?
10: Yeah.
9: Have you seen the quick cut of Carnell Tate? Because Carnell Tate is running some sick routes. He's wide open. And, I mean, it's either he's not getting looked at or Cam is just airmailing stuff.
10: Well, Cam is like this. He is like this. Yeah. And he's looking down. Like sometimes when you watch his, when you watch your game this week, watch how many times his face mask is tilted down when he's dropping back to pass. If his face mask is tilting down, what is he doing? He's looking at the rush as opposed to feeling the rush. Your head's supposed to be up. You're supposed to be anticipating things. Now, I know it's a second-year quarterback, second offense already now in his second year. That has something to do with the failures that he's having. But I told you, this play last week against the Giants where he puts the ball to his side and just stands there.
9: I've never
10: like
9: seen
10: he's it. Standing on a street corner in New York City. I'm like, you got to be kidding me. So that shows me that there's a little bit of a lack of respect for the position. That's how I feel about it. And I think that this is an unmitigated disaster that if they go on and they have the worst record, then they will take the quarterback of their choice at the top of the draft next year.
9: All right, Rami, you got a real done or who the hell are they kind of deal. So let's get in and try to get as many of these as we can. What do you got?
11: Yeah, let's start with the positive because I feel like we've made some of these segments a little bit negative. Let's go with three teams that I didn't necessarily expect to be here. Let's start with the Vikings. Their offense has been terrible, but their defense is real. They're 3-0. Are they legit?
9: I say yes. I think the defense can carry him to the playoffs. Obviously, Kyler getting hurt did not help. You had a dress rehearsal last week on the road. They won. I'm still a believer Kevin O'Connell, another one of these QB whisperers, can get Kyler to a level. Yes, I think the Vikings are going to be in the mix in the North. I
10: think they're going to be 4-0 after they hammer the Dolphins this week. And, you know, the confidence is going to continue to build. And maybe this is the week that Kyler Murray actually has a legitimate game, gets Justin Jefferson involved, gets Addison involved, and keeps this thing going. They should be able to score 28 points this week. So, yeah, I'm with Mike on that.
11: What about the Vegas Raiders, last place team last year, and now with Kirk Cousins and Clint Kubiak?
10: That's a tough one.
9: Boy.
10: This is a really tough one because they're in a tough division.
11: I like them this week.
10: You do like them this week, yeah. But they are. I like them with the points this week.
11: Oh, for
10: like
11: sure.
10: Them win, but they are in a really.
9: Here's your
10: tough
9: issue
10: division.
9: For them, and I'm not a big like play the schedule game. It's not who you play; it's when you play them. But for the sake of this discussion, all right, you get the Chiefs this week. Let's say it's a loss. Let's say you beat the Pats. Fair enough.
10: Yep.
9: Here's your next five games. This is where trouble happens. Rams at Seattle, at Denver. At the Niners, I think reality's going to come calling for him. So as good of a story as it is, and I'm absolutely with Rami, I like him this week against Kansas City with the points, I can't say they're real because I don't believe they're going to make the playoffs.
10: I think clearly they're improved. I'm with you. So improved because of the coach and the quarterback combination and the draft that they had this year and Max Crosby wanting to stay. I just don't think that they will be a playoff team when we get around to week 16 and 17.
11: I'll ask two quick ones about one team who I think is done, one team I don't know what they are, and that's the Patriots. Are they done? Are they going to miss the playoffs now? Is Drake May dead?
9: Yes. Done. I'm going to give them one.
10: If they win the game in Buffalo this week, they're back in it. If not, then I think they're out of it.
11: And can we call the Falcons a real team now with Michael Penix?
9: Yes. Because of the South, yes. That division, 9-8, 8-9 could win it. I'm going to say yes. They showed life. Now watch, they'll lay an egg this week, but I like them this week, and I'm going to say yes to it. That division will keep them involved.
10: So
9: yes.
10: You think I have a love affair with Sam Darnold? How much do you think I love Michael Penix? I loved him coming out of Washington, starting to show that type of performance. I'm going to say yes, that they will be a playoff team coming out of the South.
9: You're not wrong, by the way, when you loved him coming out of UW. He can spin it. I mean, you just would see the arm talent, the way he processed. You know, yeah, he had nice receivers, but you weren't wrong. It's not like you were insane.
10: Just stay healthy.
9: It's not like me thinking the Chargers were going to be good this year.
10: Stay healthy.
9: I mean, come on. It's not a tear. I know. Well, listen, we got a lot. This is now we're getting into the meat of it. We're getting some data. We're getting some stuff to compare it to, and you start to see division shape up. So this is the fun. So we're here every week. Enjoy it. Join us. It's free. The last I checked, it's all your football in 1 hour. Maybe a little Sam Darnold love letter. And me slandering some coach somewhere. It's Kickoff with Boomer and Valenti.
8: It's Kickoff with Boomer and Valenti.
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Yes, sir. How's everybody doing on this Saturday morning? Saturdays with C-Mac is here on game day. ALDS game number one for the New York Yankees tonight, 6:30 against the Tampa Bay Rays. Let's get into it, 888-808-1019. Obviously, also week four of the NFL season. Both teams kind of, I mean, crossroads is a bit strong, but I do think it could be a pendulum swing game for both teams. 888-808-1019, got you till 2 p.m. today. We'll have a lot of fun. We'll get somebody, I think we'll talk to either Emmanuel or somebody as we get closer to the Yankee game. There's a chance at some point during this show we will get some news on the roster, whether or not Judge makes it, whether or not Giancarlo makes it. We'll see what they do with the roster, how many pitches they add. They did say they were going to make decisions on the roster last night, but they don't have to be in until about 3:30 today. So maybe some stuff will leak out as it comes and as it happens. We will react to it. We will get into everything about the game, but we'll start with a little bit of football. And I mean, again, we'll get to everything Yankees, and it is game day. And Cole on the mound tonight, and we'll get into why they picked him for game one, some underlying things about pitching in Tampa, specifically the building. It's going to be a sellout at the Trop. I wonder how many Yankee fans are going to be there at the Trop. The Rays having press conferences bragging about how it's a sellout for the first time in forever, not realizing that it's probably because Yankee fans are going to be there. We'll get to all that. We'll get to the pitching matchups. We'll get to Judge. We'll get to all of it as we get closer to the game. But we do have two football games, and we're going to start there. And really for the Giants and the Jets a little bit, it really does feel like, and not to make too much of it, it's a week four game. The Giants are currently 2-1, right? They're tied for the division. The Eagles have looked bad. The Cowboys just got beat in Brazil, although they played the Ravens tough. But we're looking at a team right now for the Giants that, to me, is welcoming in a Cardinals team that has been perceived to be one of the worst teams in the NFL, one of the worst rosters in the NFL. And they come in, yes, you know, they had a surprise victory early in the season. Yes, they came back and scored some points against the 49ers, but this team comes in to MetLife Stadium as a favorite in this game against the New York Giants. And I look at this game, and to me, the thing that jumps out at me is right now, without the quarterback and, you know, feeling like the promise of the ceiling of what we thought this team could be being gone, it's all about the floor. Right. And I think that's part of the reason why I, you know, getting a lot of flack and, you know, talking about how the season is dead, because it felt like, and in many ways does feel like, that whatever potential ceiling we thought the Giants could get to with Jackson Dart is no longer there. It's no longer the same ceiling. And for me, it's much more now the rest of the way about the floor, because we have talked so much over the last handful of years about how the Giants season is over before October, and for the Jets too, but the season's over before October. You can't even get into it. We want to be, you know, everyone's made the cliche joke about we want to be on the right side of the screen, on the in the hunt package when they show the division leaders and the wild card teams. We want to at least be one of those teams in the hunt. It hasn't been that way forever, and John Harbaugh coming in was going to change all of that. John Harbaugh, just his presence alone and the competency he's going to bring and the culture he's going to set and all this stuff, that we were going to have a football team that bare minimum was going to be a competitive football team, bare minimum. And this is bare minimum. Teams that you're better than don't come into our building and win football games. So when I talk about the floor, that was the floor that was set that we believed in when John Harbaugh took over. Teams that you are better than do not come into your building and win games. And last week, it was ugly. Last week, it was in the rain. Last week, it felt like they were going to lose it up until the final play of the game and the interception, but they didn't. They found a way to win despite the weather, despite losing Burns, despite having the play of Jameis Winston, who we're going to get to here in a second. Despite all of that, they did hit that bare minimum of the floor and win a football game against a lesser opponent in their building. And now back-to-back weeks, they have the same thing, and we're going to find that

0: they are a lesser opponent. Oh, well, that changes everything. We'll get to football in a little bit. I'm sorry, we have breaking news in the open. That changes the entire thing. I wish this would have happened two minutes ago. I didn't see it. But I wanted to get into a little football before we got into news like this that I was expecting later in the show. But it is now being reported, and Nico, you're going to have to come on and tell me exactly who's got it, where it's coming from. Jack Curry, who is obviously on top of it with the New York Yankees. Aaron Judge will not be on the ALDS roster against the Rays. So that's breaking news. It changes how we're going to start the show, obviously. Sorry that happened midstream, but sometimes you got to just roll with it. Aaron Judge will not be on the ALDS roster against Tampa Bay. So that changes my thought. I thought for sure, like the way he was swinging the bat, he was going to be on this roster. I thought there was a very good chance that he wouldn't be a player for the first two games. I thought there was a chance in the trop, on the tarp, on the turf, they would not want him to play the outfield. And again, I feel very strongly that he cannot be a DH. I think clearly the Yankees feel very strongly because my gut is they would probably have him available on some, if he could have four at-bats. But this roster doesn't allow for it. Garcia's too important. Ben Rice is obviously too important. You cannot have DH. You can't have Judge DH coming off not playing for months. Now, I'll defend him being on the roster if they decided to do it. I would have defended him, you know, eating up a spot and being ready for Yankee Stadium and possibly playing the outfield. And I'll defend that I would still want him in the lineup despite not playing for months, but not at the expense of Ben Rice or Garcia. Like, that just, it couldn't have happened. So this tells me that he is not ready to play the outfield and that the Yankees are now going to have to go beat both of their divisional foes. They're going to have to beat the Red Sox, which they already did, and they're going to have to beat the Tampa Bay Rays without their captain, without the best hitter in the world, without Aaron Judge, as he is now off the ALDS roster. And look, I mean, the calf injuries take a month. And you have to protect, and we talked about this too, the difference between him and Stanton. You have to protect Judge from himself. And you do have to, like, I know it's about winning a championship, and this team hasn't won a championship since 09. And, like, it's no one's satisfied with the 34 consecutive winning seasons, and no one's satisfied with not having a championship, and it's championship or bust, and they don't have the same mentality, and who cares about next year? Like, but you have to be able to protect an asset like Aaron Judge. And this calf strain is part of the calf muscle that has led to other athletes having the Achilles injury. Kevin Durant had this part of the calf, the exact muscle, that exact same injury that led to him tearing his Achilles in the NBA Finals. This, you have to make sure Judge is in a position where he's healthy enough to play, and specifically play the outfield, because there is no spot for him at DH. I would still want him in the lineup over Ramos. I would still want him in the lineup over Trent Grisham. I would still view him as a major asset, and I would take my chances with him being ice cold and not swinging the bat for months outside of a week at the end of September. But it can't come at the cost of Luis Garcia, and it cannot come at the cost of Ben Rice. So the Yankees obviously do not feel he is ready to play the outfield at any point during this series. So he is now off the roster. And the New York Yankees are going to have to go through what has been the best team in the American League, an opponent they have struggled with all year, a team that has a lot of strengths and does a lot of things that the Yankees struggle with. This is a team that doesn't strike out. This is a team that puts the ball in play as much as anyone in baseball. This is a team that makes you play the game of baseball like the Yankees made the Red Sox play the game of baseball. They put the ball in play. They bunt. They safety squeeze more than any other team in baseball, and it ain't close. Like, this is how they live, with three good hitters at the top and a bunch of pesky guys through the rest of the lineup. They play good defense, and they play well in this building. And now they're going to have to do it, the New York Yankees, the way they did the first two games against Boston, with their style of play, obviously, how they played, and relying on starting pitching. So we'll get to Cole and all of that as well, and a decision to start Cole in game one, and whether or not we're going to see Rodon later in the series at Yankee Stadium instead of Cole. But now the Yankees have to keep up the mantra. And I said this had to be the mantra going in. They have to find a win, keep winning, until they get... give the captain a chance to join us. Like, that's, they have to get through this series now to see if Aaron Judge can play in the ALCS. And quite frankly, I think we all expect if they get to the ALCS, they're going to be massive favorites, and they might not need him there more than they didn't need him against the Red Sox, and more, certainly more than they won't, you know, certainly more than they won't need him now against the Tampa Bay Rays. But Aaron Judge, unfortunately, with this calf injury, will not be part of the ALDS against the Tampa Bay Rays. And it's hard to argue if the doctors don't clear him, plain and simple. If he was healthy enough to play, I think they'd play him. If they thought he could play outfield at Yankee Stadiums in Game 3 and 4, and I think that's the only question. The only question would be, did they believe Judge could be healthy enough to play right field at Yankee Stadium in Games 3 and 4, and yet they still chose to have him off? Or do they think that that's not even a possibility? Because for me, I would have done it. If they had hope that Judge could be in, the right fielder for them at Yankee Stadium on the grass come next Wednesday, I would have eaten up a roster spot and lived with someone who can only pinch hit and been a little bit less flexible for a team that is so built on its platoon splits. I would have taken that chance and seen if I could get Judge healthy later in this series. So that's the only question to me. Did they assume that wasn't going to be plausible either? Or did they not feel it was worth carrying a dead roster spot for the first two games of a five-game series? And possibly, depending on how they feel about him on the turf, a game five as well. Was it just not worth carrying Judge for the possibility of playing two out of five games against a team that knows how to win, and a team that's given the Yankees fits, and a team that's well managed, and a team that can pitch, and a team that makes you play defense? So now we'll get into the series. We'll see if we get any other more drippings of the drips and drabs and news about the roster, but this was the big one. Aaron Judge not on the Yankees ALDS roster against the Rays. They can still win the series. I don't think they absolutely need a Judge. I think they proved they could still score runs against the Red Sox. Because again, whatever we think of the Red Sox, and you know, they're not that good. And outside of the 36-5 run, they were under 500, obviously, dramatically so the rest of the way. They weren't that good a team. The one thing they could do was pitch. And I know they got to some relievers, but that bullpen was the best in the American League. And you saw the game. Every ERA was under two. Like, the Yankees pounded a pitching staff from the Red Sox that was one of, if not the best in the American League. And they did it without Aaron Judge. They're going to have to do it again against the Tampa Bay Rays. 888-808-1019. Quick break. We'll come back. We tried to talk a little football, and we will. So we'll take your Giants and Jets calls. For me, can the two factors here are, can the Jets find a way to win against a team that's beatable, a talented team, but a team that's beatable with a backup quarterback? Can this coach and this team find ways to close out games and get victories? And for the New York Giants, will this be the last game of Jameis Winston as the starting quarterback of the New York Giants? And can they keep up with the floor that we thought was set by this head coach when they hired him? Win the winnable games, especially in your building. 888-808-1019. Everything's on the table as we take you till 2. But Aaron Judge not on the roster for the New York Yankees. Where's our confidence level as they head into what will probably be the most difficult series they play in the American League postseason? McMonagle here with you on a Saturday. We'll talk to Michael Carver probably a little bit later in the 12 o'clock hour. He's got some things going on. So we'll talk to Michael Carver. I'll see if we can get Emmanuel Babarian talk about Aaron Judge And him being on the not being on the roster and how we feel about that. And, of course, your calls, 888-808-1019. Rocking with you till 2 p.m. right here on The Fan.
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The news broke right in the middle of the open. Nothing like pivoting mid-open. You got, hey, it was fun. It's an experience. I'm a seasoned broadcaster now, so you roll with the punches. I was not expecting the judge news this early. Also, we have other news.

0: So again, if you're just joining us now and you missed the open, Aaron Judge will not be on the postseason roster, or at least I should, the ALDS roster for the New York Yankees. John Heyman is the only one I've seen it for sure. John Heyman is the only one I'm seeing reporting. Oh, no, this is all coming out now. Okay. All right, a couple. We have roster news, fast and furious. I thought it was going to be later in the day. All right, so I'm seeing Giancarlo Stanton is on the roster. I'm also seeing Ryan Weathers is on the roster. Ryan Weathers, I expected. He was just short of making the wild card series. Plus, they only felt like they needed 10 pitchers. They had multiple guys. They had Yarbrough and Warren and really Rodon to give them length. They didn't need Weathers. He had thrown a bullpen the day before the series, so he probably wasn't in line to pitch in game one. So why carry a pitcher that you know can't pitch in game one, you know, for a three-game set? But he is healthy enough. I like him, you know, especially with Hedrick kind of, you know, burning out a little bit down the stretch of the season, velocity down, numbers getting worse, overused, 81 appearances. He pitched in half the games for the Yankees this year. To have another power lefty out of the bullpen, I think, is huge for this team. So he's on the roster, and so is Giancarlo. So I thought Giancarlo would be the one guy off the roster for Ryan Weathers. My gut is they're only going to, Ryan Weathers is going to be the only other pitcher they add. But I just don't know the value of Giancarlo. And I love Giancarlo. I put out the videos, you know, people killing me. I'm just having a little bit of fun. Like, relax, everybody. But, like, I like Giancarlo, and I loved him being on the roster against the Red Sox. They have all that left-handed pitching, right? You're going to see two left-handed starters if it went three. They have Chapman at the back end of the bullpen. They had Miller, who obviously they believed in to get out lefties. Like, not only was, like, they had multiple guys in the bullpen, they had the two starters. Like, it just made sense if you're going to only carry 10 pitchers to put Giancarlo on there in case you had a spot late in the game against a leveraged high, a lefty reliever, and you'd already maybe made some moves earlier in the game because it was so possible that you could make early adjustments with the amount of guys. So, like, it made sense to me. In this series, they really only have, I don't think they're going to throw a left-handed starter. They have Seymour in the bullpen. They have Boozer in the bullpen. I don't know if I'm assuming Clevinger is going to make the roster, but, like, they have two, three bullpen arms, and one of them you're really not even concerned about at all in Clevinger, for my mind. So, like, to have a guy on the spot who can't run, can't play defense, is going to get pinch run for immediately, and, like, as much as I trust him in a big spot, even against the righty, and would love to see him up there, they had an opportunity late in the second game of the wild card series to get him in at bat. They chose not to. I don't know the reason to have Giancarlo on this roster as much as it was obvious to me to have him on the Red Sox one. It just doesn't feel as a necessity to take up a roster spot for a one at bat, maybe a game, against a team that doesn't have a lot of left-handed pitching. So now I guess we'll see. It's coming fast and furious. I'm trying to keep up while I'm doing the show. But we'll see which one of the bats is off for Ryan Yarbrough. Because Ryan Yarbrough gets added. I don't think a pitcher's coming off. I think he's just being added to the 10 men who are on the wildcard roster. And now we'll see which one of the bats comes off the roster. My gut is Rosario. Because, again, not a lot of left-handed pitching. He can't play defense. That's going to be so important in this series. So it's either Rosario or Ramos coming off the Yankee roster. We'll find out as we go along here, and we'll take your calls on it. 888-808-1019. Nico, I just need to give me one call, and then I should be good. You there, Nico? Just, give me someone on the line. Give me a call. Punch him in. Tell me the name. I can't see the screen. Mark in Staten Island. What's going on, Mark?
1: Yes, sir. Yes, sir.
0: Yes,
1: what's
0: sir.
1: Up, man?
0: Yes,
1: how
0: sir.
1: Are you?
0: What's up, buddy? How are you?
1: Look, I, as much as the Judge news isn't awesome, I don't think we were going to see a whole lot of him anyway. And you talk about him starting in game three if he was on the roster. But, like, if the Yankees end up being up 2-0, they probably wouldn't have started him anyway. So we're really not we weren't going to depend on Judge anyway.
0: Yeah, that's if they're up 2-0. I mean, that's a right. Very lofty, that's what I'm.

0: I mean, that's a very positive outlook on it. Like the
1: Rays
0: are a very
1: positive name.
0: Now, listen, you're talking to Mr. Positivity, but like I still think the Rays are damn good. It's gonna. I can't go into it going, you know what? Let's not have Judge because we're gonna be up 2-0 anyway, and we're not gonna play him in Game 3. And really, it's only gonna be three games. We're gonna win each game by 7-8 runs anyway. So we'll just actually let's just save him until next year because we're gonna run the table and win 13 straight.
1: No, that's not what I'm saying. But you know, as far as the Rays series goes. You know, we really wanted to win the division, and we waited all year for them to come back down to earth. And as much as it stinks that we didn't win the division, the best case scenario is we come out of the wild card series, you know, with a shorter series, everybody clicking. And I hope that not only are we hot, maybe the Rays are cold. And really, it's been the Junior Caminero coming out party. And if you're the Yankee pitching staff, he's just the one guy you have to be careful with. Like, you know, they're going to scratch out a run or two each game by playing small ball and fundamental baseball, but you just can't let this guy Junior like hit the 3-run bomb. Like you can't give him anything to pitch, and I think it sets up for us a lot better.
0: No, there's no doubt. Look, to me, it's the top of the order, and thank you for the call, Mark. I appreciate it. Yeah, Junior Caminero is like kind of the one guy you fear. There's no doubt he's one of the best hitters in the game this year. Another 40 home run performance. I think I saw a stat that he is the youngest player in MLB history to have back-to-back 40 home run seasons. So like, yeah, he's the most dangerous hitter on the roster. There's no doubt, but also Diaz. And I'll tell you another key for me is Simpson. You got to keep him off the bases. I mean, he hit 300 this year. He doesn't walk really, and he doesn't have a home run. But you got to keep him off the bases because he will absolutely make life impossible for you. But Judge not being on the roster, again, look, I think this is just he was not healthy enough to run. Plain and simple. Like these moderate, right? Everyone seemed moderate was the word that Boone used, mainly because Judge is so sensitive about what's said that he wanted to put out a word. He didn't want to put out grade two because grade two comes with a timetable. The moderate could be, as Judge said, your moderate, my moderate. Moderates are different. And that's why Boone said it. But typically, a moderate, which is higher than a one, so let's call it a grade two, on this muscle, it's a month long bare minimum. It's a month long injury. Typically, and I know things change in the postseason, I get it. It's a month long injury. It's been 2 weeks and a couple of days. I don't think this speaks to they think he could. To me, if they thought he could be ready to play the outfield at any point in this series, if they thought that was even on the table, you keep him. Why would you keep Giancarlo Stanton over Aaron Judge if you felt there was even a chance Judge could play? Like, if Judge could hit, and obviously, if you think he could play the outfield at any point in the series, you think he can hit now. He was just in the cage. He looked much better. You would think he could hit right now. So why if you thought you could have Judge later in the series, why wouldn't you keep him on the roster over Giancarlo Stanton? Because they would be the exact same thing for the first two games of the series. A right-handed bat off the bench who can give you one at-bat a game, and if he gets on base, he's immediately pinch ran for. Like, it's the same exact position on this roster. So if you thought Judge could give you anything in the outfield at any point, why would you not rather have Aaron Judge than Giancarlo Stanton? And I love Giancarlo, but he's not Aaron Judge. If I needed to pinch hit someone late in the game, is it Judge or Giancarlo? It's not even close. And then specifically against right-handed pitching. Like right-handed pitching, not having seen at-bats since late April, that's what scares you about Giancarlo swinging at right-handed righty-on-righty sliders in the dirt. I would feel much better about Aaron Judge being able to pinch hit against lefties or righties. So to me, this means they did not deem him ready to play the outfield at any point in this series. Otherwise, they would have put him on the roster. Because then you have Giancarlo's spot for the first two games, and then maybe an outfielder. Let's go to Bobby and Yonkers. What's up, Bobby?
2: Hey, good morning, Big Mac. Love the show.
0: And thank you, buddy.
2: I heard something you said yesterday, too, and I agree. The next two games for the Jets, for Glenn are very big, especially with look how Todd Monken's done with Cleveland after trading away, you know, Miles Garrett,
0: yeah.
2: right? Like you said, they need to win. I would say at least one, you know, and if he doesn't, and they're going 1-4 or 1-5, I mean, because Geno's been good. Now, listen, you're going to need a quarterback better than him because I don't like when he slides when he could get the first down. But Geno's been good. He's not the reason we're losing. But to me, it's the mistakes, the coaching, and the defense. So, I saw the Jets win the Super Bowl. I got lucky. Right, but it's been a long. It's been a long time. You know, and look, you need a quarterback like Namath or Eli Manning, Phil Simms. So Geno is good, but I think at some point, if we start to fall apart, because it could happen, I would even at 10 or 11 games put in K just to see what he is.
0: Yeah, so, I don't know because if it's bad, like what do you want to see, like. I don't know if that makes any sense because, like, if you're in a position to need a young quarterback, you'd look for one in the draft anyway. Like, you know how good he would have to be to, like, see what he, like, to see what he is to what? Base your decisions on what? Who your backup quarterback? Could he be your backup quarterback moving forward? Is that what you're trying to find out? Because there's, if you play him week 11, there's, depending on where the Jets are, there's no way in the world he's the starting quarterback next year. You're either sticking with Geno or another veteran quarterback, or you're drafting one in the draft, and almost certainly you're doing that. And he would have to play so freaking. He would have to show you that something that's incapable of a rookie being able to show you in that moment for you to not test the waters and draft a quarterback coming out of this draft. To me, I'm not interested in seeing what he can do for me. Let's go to Jeff in Brick. What's up, Jeff?
3: Hey, C-Mac, how you doing, man? I just wanted to tell you, I'm always positive when I hear you talk about the Yankees because
0: Thank
3: when
0: you.
3: We didn't have Judge, he was doing a lot, wasn't doing anything for us, and the Yankees were coming around and doing it. So I think we stick with it. You keep the positivity, keep the run going.
0: Yeah, I don't think that's why this. I don't think that's why they're doing this at all. I don't think has. I don't. I think they would be stupid if they said, "Hey, we scored 9 runs in back-to-back games. Let's not upset the apple cart. Judge is not needed." Like that's crazy. Again, like the idea that Judge wouldn't help this team. This is not good news that Judge isn't on this roster. It might be the right decision. The Yankees might be making the only sensible decision. But it ain't good news. It's bad news. It's bad news. You want Judge on the roster. There's no way about it. Now, again, I guess it could be good news if he was not ready and they put a not ready player. I mean, I guess. But if he was able to go, which is the only way they would put him on the roster, that would be beneficial to the Yankees, not detrimental. I don't care. He hasn't swung a bat in forever. He's Aaron Judge. And he would be playing over Ramos or Grisham. Which one of those two guys can't play? Excuse me. Which one of those two guys can't sit for Aaron Judge? You need Trent Grisham in the lineup. Need him because I'm concerned about him in center field. You need Ramos on this team instead of Aaron Judge? No, you don't. He's not taking over Spencer Jones. He's not taking over Lombard. He's not taking over for one of the guys that we want in this lineup who's been producing. But that's over now. It doesn't matter. And the full roster is out. And we will come back and give it to you. Right after this. So we have the full roster. I will read it to you or at least give you what the changes were from the wild card roster to the ALDS when we come back. 888-808-1019. McMonagle here with you on The Fan. We'll be right back.
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0: All right. How we doing on this Saturday morning? McMonagle here with you. On the eve of the ALDS, we are hours away. Was it 6:30 start? So we are 8 hours away from game one of the ALDS. We've been breaking it down because they've already released the roster. I figured the roster was coming later in the day. We are here. We have plenty of time to react to it. And really, there's only two significant changes to the roster from the wild card. Ryan Weathers, who I do think will play a big role in this and who I think can be an important part of the bullpen, added to the 10 pitchers in the wild card, so now it's 11 pitchers. Bednar, Blackburn, Cole, Fried, Hedrick, Rodon, Schlittler, Schreiber, Warren, Weathers, Yarbrough. Those are the 11 pitchers on the roster, and the corresponding move was to remove Amed Rosario. That's it. Giancarlo, still on the roster. Aaron Judge, not on the roster. So Ryan Yarbrough on, Amed Rosario off. Those are the only two changes from the wildcard roster to the ALDS roster. And look, it makes sense. It makes sense. If he can't run, he can't play. Just plain and simple. I thought there was some hope that they thought he could play by next week. Wednesday. By Wednesday, it's just about 3 weeks since the injury. I thought there was a chance they thought he could be a player in the outfield. Now, I've seen some speculation in different places. I saw some guys referencing Talking Yanks had this, or the thought of it. Could you play some chicanery and mess around and either fake an injury? Or I don't know if you even need to fake an injury. I think a guy could come off the roster mid-series. but then that person would be unavailable for the next series as well. So if you were to take someone off either for injury or for whatever reason, and that's, I have to see if it can be for any reason or if it has to be for injury. But if someone comes off the roster for whatever reason, not only do they obviously miss the rest of this series, but they're ineligible for the ALCS as well. But could you keep Ramos on this roster for two games, just making sure you're covered and not a man short, considering Judge would be considered a man short, you know, without being able to play, and then pull him off the roster and put Judge on it mid-series, and then Ramos would be unavailable in the ALCS? I don't, like, and then you have Judge for the games at Yankee Stadium, but you were covered for the two games without him. Could he still work his way onto this roster if he proves in, from now until Wednesday that he can run and he can play the outfield? I suppose there's a way. I'm not, but I don't think it's happening. He's not on the roster for the ALDS. They are going to have to win this series without him. And I think Ryan Weathers being added to the bullpen shows you how much the Yankees, and it's going to be interesting, the Yankees have the benefit of having all of these starting pitchers that they trust and have had good years and have good stuff. And with all the days off, they only need three starting pitchers, theoretically. I know Aaron Boone's on the record saying he expects Carlos Rodon to throw. And Chris Kirshner of the Athletic did a in-depth interview. It's out on the Athletic now about how part of the reason they chose to pitch Cole in game one is his numbers at the Trop. All his spin rates are more effective at the Trop. His stuff is better at the Trop. Opposing batting average in domes as opposed to outdoor stadiums is like significantly better for Gerrit Cole in domes and inside. They think he's set up to pitch well in that building specifically, and then Rodon can pitch games three or four at Yankee Stadium instead of Cole. But you've also got now Ryan Weathers, who had a really good year and has good stuff for a lefty, and you can rely on him for multiple innings. You've got Will Warren, who really finished strong down the stretch of the year, pitching his best baseball. And his stuff looks like it's translated very well to the bullpen. He can give you an out or multiple innings. And then how do they use Rodon? Could you see Rodon in either one of these two games at the Trop in some sort of relief role? Is Cole on a short leash tonight and you can go to Rodon? Like, yes, Ryan, Paul Blackburn's been overused, but still was effective in the wildcard series. Yes, Hedrick, incredible year, probably a little bit overused, a little bit on fumes heading into the postseason. He's had a ton of days off here, but he's been a little bit shaky. But the Yankees have been able to supplement that with their incredible depth at starting pitching. Like, you look around baseball, again, the Astros and the White Sox were pitching openers. The Phillies ran out of starting pitching. Atlanta ran out of starting pitching. Like, you look throughout, not many teams not only have four top-level starters, but the depth in the rotation to be able to supplement your bullpen with it. The starting rotation is without question the strength of this team. And they showed you in how they pushed both starters in the wild card and now how they have multiple starters in the bullpen. The Yankees have a strength at both top-level talent and depth in their rotation, and they plan on using it to get back to the World Series. And we'll see if it's good enough. But no Judge in the lineup. 888-808-1019. Let's get back to the calls. Steve in Bayside. What's up, Steve?
17: Hey, Chris. You know, I think Weathers made sense, and that you will see Rodon because the Rays, they don't slug against lefties. I mean, no. Their slugging drops significantly against lefties. Mm-hmm. And, you know, with the Judge situation, you know, organizationally, I just think this makes all the sense in the world. You have two guys that are very similar players in Giancarlo and Judge, both of them coming off leg injuries. One of them you have, I think, a $5 million commitment to next year. And obviously, Judge is a cornerstone of the franchise.
0: $15 million commitment to next year.

0: $10 million buyout for this for 28.
1: But hold on, aren't the Marlins picking up 10 of that?
0: No, they're picking up 50, they're picking up 13 of his 28 million. The Yankees are on the books for $15 million.
1: Okay, but the point still stands.
0: I get you. Totally agree. He's at the end of his career, and more than even the money, they don't expect him to make it full of through a regular season anyway. Like what makes you think he just missed all these games this year? There's no guarantee, no matter whether he re-injures this injury in this series, he shows up perfectly healthy. He pulls a muscle every time he runs. He's got tennis elbows so bad he can't open up a bag of chips in spring training. Like, he's 36 years old and can't stay healthy. So forget the money. I hear what you're saying, but it's just, you're not relying on him to be a part of your future anyway. Money, whatever. He can't stay healthy. So I agree with you 100%. You're willing to risk him having a significant injury that hampers next year in a while in this postseason, where Judge, you need him next year. 100% agree. 100% agree.
1: Yeah. And let me tell you a quick story. I think Craig would like this maybe more than you do, but it was kind of funny. On my socials, there was a post when the Yankees were celebrating with Ben Rice. Some reporter asked him, who was celebrating, who was really going crazy in the locker room. And he said, oh, Volpe was just a madman, going through the room, right? Mm-hmm. So I commented, and I said, I gave the old Frank Cashin quote, if people remember back in 86 when they won, somebody, I think it was Kevin Elster or somebody, dumped a bottle of champagne on GM, the Met GM, Frank Cashin's head. And then he said, the ones that celebrate the hardest are always the ones that contribute the least, right? Mm-hmm. So I posted that. And who liked my comment? Luis Garcia Jr., MLB. I was like, oh.
0: Really?
1: We might have a little something going on there. He's probably just messing around with Volpe.
0: Yeah.
1: But, yeah, it's a true story.
0: That's funny. Yeah, no, well, I mean, look, I think they're all fine in there. Anthony Volpe was enjoying himself. He was. Even during the celebration interview with Meredith, Ben Rice was. She said, "Why aren't we wearing goggles? We're doing this wrong. Our eyes are burning. We should be wearing goggles." And Ben Rice goes, "I want to put on the goggles, but Volpe yells at me every time I do." So, like, Volpe was enjoying himself. Look, Volpe deserves. And I know people get hung up on the celebrations. It's kind of become what baseball teams do. Basketball teams, NFL teams, they don't have these celebrations after winning games and series in the postseason. This has become a baseball thing, and I have no problem with it. It's fun. I don't think it lessens their spirit to win. Someone who wins the World Series this year is going to be of a group that celebrated a lesser achievement. It's silly to say it's going to hurt them or this is why they failed. Like, if you don't like it, you don't like it. But I think Anthony Volpe has every right to be excited. I mean, he didn't have his job at the beginning of the year. He was told to stay in the minors while Caballero was playing shortstop for the New York Yankees, which was his job for 3 straight years. He lost it due to injury to Caballero, a role player that they traded nothing to Tampa Bay for. And then when he came back just because Caballero hurt his finger, then he was sent down to the minors later in the year because he struggled. They told him to learn a different position. He earned his way back onto this roster and has played well enough to get a start game one of the wild card. And he's getting cheered by a fan base now who, you know, for lack of a better term, despised him for months and years. Anthony Volpe should be celebrating. Good for him. Now go win the ALDS. 888-808-1019. Be right back with more of your calls as we talk about the Yankees roster as we lead into game one tonight. Cole on the mound. What can we expect from him? Did the Yankees make the right decision? 888-808-1019. We'll be right back.
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0: 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Let's get back to your calls. We'll talk a little bit about Gerrit Cole coming up. But right now, the big news, the roster, it's leaked. Ryan Weathers. Keep saying Yarbrough. These damn Ryans. I got Ryan Hurley. I got Ryan Chichester. I got, like, a lot of Ryans in my life lately. We got Ryan Weathers on the mound, in the bullpen, added to the 10-man roster, the 10-man bullpen in the wildcard roster. Now it's 11. And Amed Rosario off the roster. The only changes from the wildcard roster to the ALDS roster. Again, if you're just listening, Aaron Judge not on the ALDS roster. The Yankees do not deem him ready to run and play the outfield yet. They're going to have to wait until the ALDS. If they're lucky enough to get there, they'll have to beat the Tampa Bay Rays without their captain. Let's go to Mike in Mount Vernon. What's up, Mike?
1: What's up, Chris? Hey, I'm getting pumped up for this game.
0: Yep.
1: You know, this has to be killing Judge, man. He wants to get out there so big.
0: I feel for him. He's going to be.
1: It's got to be killing him. I have no problem with the way he came back. He was out for 3 months. Mm-hmm. The guy, you know, he was cleared to play. He felt good. He came back. Let me ask you a couple questions. One, you think they still should have had Judge on the roster in case, right? Because I kind of heard you a little back and forth. I wasn't sure where you stood on that. And I understand if he can't play the outfield.
0: Well, that's the thing.
1: That's one.
0: If I'll answer your question one right now, and then you can get to question two. To me, if they felt Judge could play the outfield in games three or games four, if they felt confident, that would put him at roughly 3 weeks after the injury. If they felt he could play the outfield in game three of the series, I would have put him on the roster. I think so. I would have. I think so would they. I think this is proof they don't believe that he will be ready to play the outfield come Wednesday.
1: Well, look, that's more the reason that they have to advance to give him another chance. But you think the division series should be seven games, and that's it, man. Good luck. Go Yanks.
0: Yeah. Could it be seven games? Yeah. I mean, look, they're going to have a new playoff format on some level. After the new CBA and whenever that's agreed to, I don't mind playing seven games. I don't mind having a wild card series and then getting right into seven game series. I love postseason baseball. Now, how much time does that take? Are you starting to play into late October when it's cold out in certain places? Like, do you have to, if you're going to do that, do you cut the season from 162 back to down to 154 as it used to be? I don't know. Because you can't play a round of three wild card, a round of seven, a round of seven, a round of seven. Like, maybe you could. It's only an extra two games. But I think baseball, you have a better idea who the better team is the more games you play. Because baseball is about the marathon of 162. I think a seven-game series, I think a five-game series is a better view of a baseball team. And who's the better between two teams than a three-game series? And I think it's a better answer on who's the better team out of a seven-game series than a five-game series. And if they use, I forget how many World Series they did nine-game series. I know the Black Sox series of 1919, that series again that they threw against the Cincinnati Reds, that was a nine-game World Series. I don't know how many they played. I forget. But a nine-game series would be a better indicator of who the better team is. And then an 11-game series, and so on, and so on, and so on. But at some point, they got to cut it short. It's been five games for a long time. Yankees have to go win three out of the next five. Let's go to Sid in Riverdale. What's up, Sid?
2: Hey, Chris. How are you?
0: Good. How are you?
2: All right. So, look, I feel the Yankees will make the World Series. I do have a lot of Yankee fans as friends. And look, I've been a Yankee fan since the early 80s, and you know as well as I do what we've been through. And my friends and I were debating, well, if the Yankees don't make the World Series and win it, Boone should be gone. They don't like Boone and Cashman. They all despise him. But you know what? 37 years winning seasons. I'm not like some fans that are spoiled that want to win a championship every year. But 37 years, I mean, and yeah, championships 34. And perfect games. And I'm very happy. And you know what? We always make the playoffs, the Yankees.
0: Yeah, look, I think you know how I feel about a lot of what you said. Very happy is probably a bit strong. I think the idea that we're some tortured fan base over the last 30 years is laughable. Or over the last, 17 years that it's like, you know, nobody

0: has it worse than us, which I think a lot of Yankee fans seem to you know, believe in. I think that's absolute nonsense and garbage, and pretty much how I get to name the show, because I push back on that more than anybody else. Like, I think I'm critical of the team when it needs to be critical of the team, but I push back on those who I believe overcritical at such, with such a feverish passion that people think, you know, that's why I get my nickname. But like, I think it's insane to think that, oh my God, no, nothing worse. Everyone, you know, everyone needs to be fired. This is a disaster. This is a joke. Like, I don't feel that way. But having said that, they do need to win. Like, they need to win. And yeah, right now through two games, I don't know how you don't look at this and have a positive take on Brian Cashman and Aaron Boone right now. Like, for this year, look at this team. Look at how they won, and look at this team. Look, Ben Rice and Cam Schlittler are homegrown Yankees who they drafted in the middle and late rounds of the draft. Like, we've had a lot of problems with this organization and the development. I mean, two budding superstars. And every Yankee fan, well, what's going to happen? Oh, okay, Judge is masking all the problems. What's going to happen when Judge and Cole, their career comes to an end? What happens to the championship window then? Cam Schlittler and Ben Rice, that's what happens to the championship window. You've got two emerging superstars, homegrown. You've got Lombard, three hits in game one, RBI base hit in game two. You've got Spencer Jones, hustling and beating out a drop third strike, stealing a base, popping up and getting a third, which opens up the floodgates for game number two. You got Austin Wells, a first-round pick, who is the worst offensive player in the sport this year. You know what? Who cares? He's on a tear right now and came through with big hits, came through with sacrifice flies, came through with ABS challenges, has been really good through two games of this postseason. Like, they've developed well. Boone outmanaged Tracy, which Tracy made easy for him in the first two games of the series. But right now, I would say to the Boone and Cashman haters, I don't know how you don't think they, I don't know how you're not at least somewhat happy now, because, like, we talk about it. I heard Joel Sherman, I'll give him credit, I heard Joel Sherman talk about this. The Phillies top five in payroll every single year. Phillies top five in payroll every single year. Look at that team now. Look at all the free agents. Where's the homegrown talent on Philadelphia? Look at all the free agents who are on terrible contracts and failing and barely squeaked into the playoffs and just got eliminated in the wild card round. And look at where they are for the future. Look at that roster. Top five payroll every single year. Went to one World Series, lost it to the Astros, and have been a major disappointment in the playoffs ever since. And the Yankees have Cam Schlittler and Judge and Lombard and Jones and Rice, and they have a bunch of 35-year-old guys at the end of their career making tons of money. I think Boone and Cashman have done a very good job. John and Danbury, what's up, John? But they got to win this series, otherwise everyone's going to say how terrible they are. What's going on? How are you?
1: Yeah, good, man. Thanks for taking the call. You know, I think it was pretty obvious what the Yankees were going to do, you know, pitching-wise. Now, yes. My question for you is, you know, regarding the infield.
0: Yeah.
1: Yeah, I was going to say, you know, regarding the infield, you know, do you think, you know, one of these guys has a shorter leash than the others, you know, offensively and defensively, you know, before we seeing, you know, some shuffling around in the infield?
0: Yeah, McMahon. McMahon's the only one with really a short leash. Like, Ryan McMahon's probably going to start because there's right-handed pitchers. I think the Rays are going to start nothing but right-handed pitchers. So, for defensive purposes, for, I guess, offensive purposes, they'll have Ryan McMahon. But I would think Ryan McMahon, because you're not going to pinch hit Jazz unless they bring in a tough lefty. Jazz is going to start the games at second base. So you got Jazz at second. Lombard's not going anywhere. Garcia's not going anywhere. And, like, Jazz isn't going anywhere. The only one you could see pinch hit for and then replaced with Caballero at third is Ryan McMahon. Now, late in the game and they bring in Seymour to pitch to Jazz, yeah, you could get pinch hit for. And you could bring in Volpe to play. Say you pinch hit Stanton in a big moment, and then you play Volpe at second base. But the guy who's really looking at the short leash here, where if they're down and they need to score runs, you could see him getting pinch hit for even against a right-handed pitcher, would be Ryan McMahon. Trevor in Norwalk. What's up, Trevor?
2: D-Mac, how we doing today?
0: Good, buddy. How are you?
2: Hey, man, I just want to thank you for all your positivity all summer.
0: Thank you.
2: I know Judge went down, all us Yankee fans, we didn't know what to do. Now we're going another series without him, and we're ready to beat the Rays.
0: Let's hope so. They got a chance. They've got a chance. The Rays deserve to be the favorite in the series, though. This is very different than the Red Sox. The Rays are a really good team who do everything right. The Yankees have to do two things. The Yankees have to do two things to win this series. They have to beat the Rays, and they have to not beat themselves. And the not beat themselves part has been proven to be very difficult for this team in the postseason the last handful of years.
2: Yes, yeah, three games. You said you were going to start out with football today. I was, here we go, after listening to Beningo all morning. And then right away, we had that roster, and I know you're ready to go with the Yankees. I don't know what I'm going to do all day. I just can't wait for 6:30.
0: I know. I can't wait either. Yeah. I was looking to start with a little bit of football because as we get closer to the game, and I was expecting this roster stuff later in the day. So I thought we would start with some football, and you can still call. We'll take your Jet calls, your Giant calls, big games this week, and we'll get to it. We'll talk with Michael Carver of Betting Weekly Live at some point, probably in the noon hour. So we'll talk football here, no doubt. But, yeah, I was expecting mostly baseball towards the end of the show because I was expecting to deal with this Judge stuff later in the show. It came out at 10 o'clock. They made, and again, not a lot of roster decisions to make. Once they decided that Judge wasn't going to be on the roster because they didn't think he was ready, there was no other decisions to make. There's really no thought process. Rosario's the one guy clearly off this roster. I think we were all guessing it throughout, you know, the last couple of days I've been on it. Like, Rosario's the one guy. There's just not any left-handed pitching on this Rays team. And he's terrible defensively, and you can't have anybody terrible defensively on the infield. Not terrible. Like, you can't have any. I'll take my chances with Ramos as a bad outfielder out there at some point if need be. I do not want to see a terrible infield. Not with the way they run, not with how fast this turf is. You can't have Rosario at third base at any point. So if there's no real left-handed pitching that you're looking to get an advantage with him getting a pinch hit at bat, or, you know, and on this field, you can't play bad defense on the infield in particular. Like, with the amount of bunts they do, with the amount of balls they put on the ground, with the speed they have, with the turf, like, you cannot afford a terrible third baseman. So it just didn't make any sense for Rosario. Let's go to Ram in Jersey City. What's up, Ram?
3: What's up, Big Mac?
0: What's up?
3: Listen, I got
0: Ram, my favorite McCartney album.
3: I got a comment on the format. I think it took a while. The first time I ever heard it was you just said it. I say we give it 154, we make the DS 7, and then we took the World Series to 9.
0: I would love that. And by the way, Nico told me in my headset there have been 4 World Series played as a best of 9, right around the late teens and early 20s. But it's been 7 forever. I don't think you can do away with Game 7 of the World Series. I don't think you can. I would be on board for making the DS. And the format in general has to change. Like, I said this before, and I want to make it clear. I think of all the teams, and I guess you could turn this into some sort of positive Yankee shill take, but of all of the teams in this postseason, to me, the biggest screw job has been the Tampa Bay Rays are getting screwed. The Tampa Bay Rays are getting screwed. Now, they could easily beat the Yankees, without question. They should be favored to beat the Yankees. But they earned the one seed. They had a great regular season. They earned the right to, they won the toughest division in baseball. They held off the Yankees, who had the second best record in baseball. They won arguably the best division in the sport. They're the one seed. They should be playing the White Sox today. Like, it's not right that the Rays earn the one seed and have to take on the second best record in the American League in the ALDS. They should be playing the White Sox. They've earned the right to have the easiest path to a championship. They should reseed because they deserve the easiest path. Yes, do I think the Yankees should be playing Cleveland? Yeah, I think the Yankees are getting screwed slightly too. But to me, it's the Rays. The Rays, if they needed the games at the end of the year, by the way, they beat Philadelphia 2 out of 3 at the last series anyway. Like, this team could have won 100 games this year in an American League that you don't like. They got screwed. They should reseed because the Rays are getting screwed here. 888-808-1019. Quick break. We'll come back with more of your calls, and we'll take you till 2 p.m. today. A lot of Yankee talk. We will talk to Emmanuel Babari and break down the roster at some point today. We'll talk to Michael Carver of Betting Weekly Live on the Bet Rivers Podcast Network. We'll go through the NFL slate. We'll talk a little bit of how we view these games in the wild card and the wild card series overall. So we'll do a little bit of baseball. He'll give you some home runs. We got all of that ahead of us as we take it till 2 o'clock on game day of the ALDS. Game one tonight, Gerrit Cole against Rasmussen, 6:30 on TBS. We'll be right back.
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0: That's right. We're in a war with the darkest power. The Rays and their $100 million payroll. Touched by the Prince of Darkness. Making every right decision. Winning the division and now our home for game number one of the ALDS against the New York Yankees. Gerrit Cole on the mound. And look, a lot of discussion into the Gerrit Cole decision. I think it's the right one. I told you earlier that Chris Kirschner of the Athletic did a dive and talked to the Yankees about Cole specifically in domes and how his numbers better and his spin rate and all that. I get it, right? They're trying to give you why there are numbers, because all the numbers point to their slug against left-handed pitching and Rodon's start over the last really month, and then the start obviously against the Rays a couple weeks ago, and how he dominated them over eight innings. It was arguably the best start he's had in a Yankee uniform. And so a lot of the numbers will tell you that Rodon made more sense than Cole. But to me, it's not about the numbers. It's not about the last three starts. It's not about Cole's spin rate indoors. Like, it's not. It's truly not. This is about trusting your guy. This is about the ace of the staff. This is about a guy who's healthy, throwing 99 miles an hour. It's not like he's compromised. It's not like he's a shell of himself. Like, it's not like, I know he's coming off of Tommy John, and sure, maybe he'll be stronger next year, a second year removed from the injury. Maybe he's, you know, just scratching the surface, but like, of getting back to himself, but he's throwing 99. He's had good stuff. He's made good starts. He's your guy. He's a guy in the postseason who pitches to an under 3 ERA, as opposed to Carlos Rodon, who no Yankee fan has trusted, and rightfully so, even while he's pitched well. Carlos Rodon just didn't start just pitching well the last four starts. Carlos Rodon's been an excellent starting pitcher for the New York Yankees for three seasons. His first season was terrible, injured half the year, second half of the year, terrible, couldn't handle it, right? Felt like he was really struggling, was going to be one of these guys who struggled in New York. He's blowing kisses to the fans in Anaheim. He walks off the mound in frustration the last game of the year against the Kansas City Royals, kind of shows up the pitching coach, and then in the offseason takes a good hard look at himself, works his ass off, and since then, during the regular season, Carlos Rodon's a top 20, 25 starter in baseball over the last 3 years. And that's just what he is. But even while he's been pitching excellent, the one knock on him, the one major question about him, is how he pitches in the big games and how he handles things when they go the wrong way for a little bit. How does he handle a swing and bunt single that sets up an inning? How does he handle a booted ball? How does he handle things once they start rolling in the wrong direction? And how does he pitch in the big game? It's been a question mark. And look, I feel comfortable with him. I think he's been a little bit better at those things. And I think he's a really strong pitcher who's added stuff to his repertoire. And I'm going to trust him when they decide to throw him in a big game. But not more than Cole. Not more than Cole. And again, Rodon, the playoff game against the Royals, peacocking all over the place in the first inning, striking everybody out, and then did not go well for him the rest of the way. Giving up home runs to the Dodgers in the World Series. Last year, getting lit up by Toronto, game number three, the Yankees had to have that crazy comeback, and Judge had to hit one off the pole. Maybe he's in a better position, feeling better than he has in those starts. Maybe he's on a groove that we haven't seen the likes of since he's been a Yankee, but you can't tell me you go into tonight feeling more confident about Carlos Rodon. You can give me all the numbers, and you could talk yourself into saying, hey, this is why I'd start Carlos Rodon, and you would have an argument. But when that first pitch is thrown, and I know he's given up some home runs here, Cole, in the last handful of starts, right? He had the back-to-back-to-back against San Diego. The Mets took him deep a bunch. But game one of the ALDS, you're telling me that because of the last handful of starts, you're more confident in Carlos Rodon than Gerrit Cole? That if things do go sideways, if they give up a run in the first, you trust Carlos Rodon to settle down and make sure he leaves it at one or two? I don't know. I think that's a hard sell for me. This is about Gerrit Cole being the face of the franchise along with Judge since 2020. This is about a guy who they pay $36 million a year to. This is about a guy who's been the stalwart. This is about a guy who's won a Cy Young for them. This is about a guy who's been the man on this team who pitches in the biggest of games, who they trust. Still healthy, throwing 99 miles an hour. The Rays do struggle with high velocity. Gerrit Cole is the man I want on the mound tonight. And yeah, with a short leash. And you can go to Rodon at any point if it looks shaky for him. It's not. I'm not telling you I know he's going to pitch well. He can get absolutely lit up today. And you have a short leash for him. And you have the ability to do that and go to Rodon and then have Rodon for game four. But if I had to have a start with my life on it, it's hard to take Rodon over Cole, no matter how well they're pitching, no matter how well they hit against right-handed pitching versus left-handed pitching. I want Gerrit Cole on that mound. And I'm pumped for 630. 888-808-1019. Let's go to Ramon in Rockland. What's up, Ramon?
1: Oh. Hello.
0: Hello.
1: Hello.
0: Hello.
1: Yes, yes. All right.
0: No, no.
1: I'm here. So you can hear me. So I have a couple of things to say. One, I was at the Yankee game on games one and two. First game, I had a Boston Red Sox fan behind me. He was telling me, sit down, harassing me. As soon as we took the lead, quiet, him and his friend. So it was game two. I move up about 10 rows. Now, same kid comes with another Red Sox fan, and they're sitting behind me again.
0: Wow.
1: First three innings, this guy is harassing me. He's telling me I'm wearing the same shirt from yesterday, everything. As soon as we take the lead on them, and before we took the lead, his friend betted me $100 live right there in the stadium. So I'm like, okay, I'll take your bet. As soon as we take the lead and we score six,
0: he ran away.
1: They're like, good luck, ran away. So the guys in my section tell me, they say, hey, go get your money. I'm like, all right, let me go up there. I go up there. I'm like telling the guys, you guys seen two Red Sox fans? They're like, nah, we haven't seen them. I'm getting ready to like turn around and walk back. Who do I see? The two buddies. I'm like, oh my God, where's my money? So the guy looks at me right in my face, and I'm thinking, this guy's going to tell me, get lost. He's like, no, you're right. I'm going to give you your 100. Boom, go back to the section. Whole section goes crazy. It's funny because I'm right behind home plate, and I make a lot of noise back there by myself. Everybody there's proper, they're with their families, and then you got me cursing and yelling, and they can hear me from behind the plate. I promise you that. And then my second point I wanted to make was, I feel like you downplay the stress of being a Yankee fan, that we have 27 chips. I was born in 1990. So yeah. I grew up watching the three-peat and then 2000, and I'm thinking this is Yankees. This is normal.
0: Yeah.
1: And then I had to watch the Red Sox break a curse, win multiple World Series.
0: Yeah.
1: Then when we finally have a great team, we get Houston cheating, and we still haven't won. The reason why Yankee fans don't like Boone right now, just get it done. Win the World Series.
0: That's it. No, I'm with you. Again, I'm not saying you're not entitled to the opinion that Boone shouldn't be the manager anymore. He hasn't won in 9 years. It's a valid opinion. I'm telling you, this year he did a great job. I don't know how you could argue with that. But the overall thing, like, yeah, I hear you, but I'm just saying there's a level of frustration, and then there's a level of understanding that, again, what other team do you root for that does it better for you than the Yankees? Like, I guess the Knicks now have won a championship. They were irrelevant for 20 years. Let's just be honest. They were the worst team in basketball for 20 years. The Jets have the longest playoff drought in all four professional sports. And they have a better record than the Giants over the last 10 years. Like, who do you root for? I'm not even going to try and, you know, get into the Mets. Who do you root for? If you're listening to my voice, what fandom do you have where they treat you better and do better by you than the New York Yankees? That's all I ever said. Of course, there's reason for frustration. They need to win more than once since 2000 and not since 2009. Not good enough. No one's saying it's good enough. But when I hear the woe is me, we have it worse than anybody, you don't understand, like, go be any other fan of any other team and find out. That's all. Let's go to Steve in Levittown. What's up, Steve?
2: Hey, Chris.
0: Yep.
2: I called in before you gave the Aaron Judge news, so I wanted to talk about the Jets.
0: Sure.
2: Is that okay?
0: Yes, of course. Let's go. Yeah. What's on the Jets?
2: In the beginning of the year, everybody was touting their offensive line as, you know, top 10, top 5 in the league.
0: Mm-hmm.
2: So far, besides the Tennessee game, they really got destroyed against the Packers.
0: The Green Bay game was really
2: frustrating. That really concerns me, man.
0: Yeah.
2: That concerns me, their offensive line. Everything else I'm pretty much happy with, you know?
0: No, great. Well, I mean, yeah, outside of the coaching staff and finding ways to win and making critical mistakes late in the game against Green Bay, the offensive line has had some breakdowns. Geno Smith is still having a good season. Geno Smith still played well. They've given him enough time. There's been some sacks. Obviously, the blow up on the sack fumble to end the game against the Lions. The offensive line has kind of not been as good as you hoped. That's fair. But to say you're happy otherwise, like, they just got to find ways to win football games, man. That's my issue with them. And I know that's pretty straightforward and obvious, whatever, but, like, this coaching staff, and Aaron Glenn in particular, I was really hoping for some major improvements. And instead, you just get the sense that they're going to find a way to lose the football game. And they did it in Green Bay more than against Detroit. They did rally back to tie the game. But that's when the defense decided to really, I know the entire second half they let down, but then they tie the game, and then what was it, 5 or 6 plays? The Lions are back in the end zone? And I just don't trust Aaron Glenn. I just don't trust him. I don't trust him to make the right call. I don't trust him to handle the game. I mean, how many games in a row does there have to be mismanagement at the end of the half, at the end of the game? Over and over and over and over again. Offensively, I think they're really talented. Now they're going to be without Breece Hall. They're going to be without Andy Mitchell. So, you know, they're going to lose. I still think there's enough talent on the offensive front to go against this lousy Bears defense and you know, throw for a bunch of yards and have a big scoring game. You're going to have to probably keep up with them, because even with a backup quarterback, you saw what Ben Johnson's able to scheme up. I think Ben Johnson's one of the better head coaches in the NFL, and he's clearly one of the better offensive minds in the NFL. You probably have to give McVay the edge right now, but Ben Johnson's on his way to surpassing him. I really feel that way. So this is not an easy game to win by any stretch of the imagination, but at the end of the game right now, you trust Aaron Glenn or you trust Ben Johnson? Let's go to Joe in Rockland. What's up, Joe?
3: Yes, good morning, Chris. How are you today?
0: Good morning, sir. How are you?
3: Okay, I just wanted to call, take a couple of minutes to say, number one, I enjoy your coverage of the New York Yankees. I enjoy listening to it, and I hope you continue to be that voice for the Yankees on WFAN.
0: Well, thank you very much. I hope that I continue to do it as well, and
3: right.
0: That's a good time to plug the podcast.
3: Yeah.
0: If you're looking for exclusive Yankee coverage, right. The Go Get 'Em podcast, which I will be doing after every single postseason game,
3: right.
0: And home games live from Yankee Stadium. So make
3: now
0: sure to check out the Go Get 'Em
3: question, podcast. My question to you, Chris, I've been a Yankee fan since I'm 9 years old, so I've been spoiled going back to the Mickey Mantle eras, you know?
0: Mm-hmm.
3: And the bottom line is, watching the game, I know it's past now, the Red Sox. I'm happy they won the first two games. But when Boone kept Schittler in to pitch after he got the first out in the seventh,
0: yes,
3: on Tuesday night, my thoughts were, get him out of the game, let him get his ovation, and don't run his pitch count anymore. What were your thoughts as you sat there in the ballpark?
0: My thoughts were, get as many outs with Cam as you can, because I'm nervous about Hedrick and Blackburn. He's in those moments, man, he's as good as it gets as any pitch. He's as good as any pitcher in Major League Baseball. And I want him to get as many outs as possible. Now, I think pushing him and don't expect that, right? That's one thing I would tell Yankee fans. I would not expect Cam to be pushed like that in game two of this series. To 117, I wouldn't expect it. That was a unique set of circumstances, what went on game one of the wild card series. It's like Cam either A, never pitches again because they lose the wild card series. So his next start was either never or, as it's going to be, game two in the ALDS with an extra day's rest. So they know they had him lined up for either an extra day's rest or that was the last start of his year. So it was a unique set of circumstances where you felt like you could push him. You're going to have to pitch him on regular rest after game two and game five. I don't think they push Cam like that again. I think that I do. I doubt very much you see him up in the 110s again until the World Series. In the World Series, they might do it because, again, it could be his last start of the year. But in this series, they won't do it. I maybe game five, I guess. But like they're not going to do it in game two, that's for sure. That was a unique set of circumstances, how they were able to push him in that moment. But I loved it. I loved it. And especially, I have to just be honest, too. Like sometimes, nothing makes me happier than drinking the tears of the opponent, especially when it's the Red Sox or if they get through the series, the Rays or the Houston Astros or just the teams that you hate. Nothing is better. Nothing's going back than hearing the radio calls of the other team when Ben Rice hits the grand slam. Or when Bellinger hits the 3-run home run. I love it. So not only did they win, not only did they beat the Boston Red Sox by a combined total of 18-2, but the Red Sox and what their manager did feels like it broke the team. You got Contreras openly criticizing the manager and the way they were handled. You've got Sonny Gray openly criticizing the team and how they handled it. And then you got the opposite, Aaron Boone trusting his guys, pushing his starters, and getting the results. It could not have been better. The Yankees were better. The Yankees were smarter. The Yankees were more well-run. And the other team is eating each other. You can't have a more thorough victory over an opponent. You can't. It's you sent them off after getting their ass kicked, questioning how they feel about their organization and their manager, and the best pitcher on the team sitting there post game, saying, "I don't know if I want to be back." I mean, you can't have more of a decimation. It was perfect. But now we move on from that perfection and roll it into tonight, and they're going to need to be damn good because again, the Rays don't beat themselves. The Yankees are going to have to do two things. We can get more into specifically about what they're going to have to do on the field, but like they're going to have to do two things on a landscape, 50,000 feet view. They're going to have to beat the Rays because the Rays don't beat themselves, and they're going to have to make sure they don't beat themselves. And the Rays make it very difficult on you. The Rays' game plan is those two exact things. We don't beat ourselves, and we make you not beat yourself.

0: and one of the big bugaboos about this team over the last handful of years in the postseason is they beat themselves. That's going to have to change if they want to win this series. 888-808-1019. We'll come back, continue to take your phone calls. We'll talk to Michael Carver in the noon hour. We'll talk to Emmanuel Babari as soon as he's in the station. And we'll get you ready for game one of the ALDS right here on The Fan. Be right back.
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0: There we go. If only, right? If only. If only he was still coming out of the bullpen. I feel a hell of a lot better about the series, and I feel good about that now. But you'd feel a hell of a lot better about this series if we were going to hear that at some point at Yankee Stadium this week. But let's not dwell on the dynasties. 888-808-1019. So if you're just tuning in now, Aaron Judge off the roster. And that does mean one particular thing. It means almost certainly, because again, they're not starting any left-handed pitching, I wouldn't think. I don't think Seymour is going to get a start in this series. We're going to see Spencer Jones in center field every day. We're going to see Trent Grisham in center field every day. You're going to see Trent Grisham in center field every day. It's going to be him in center, and it's going to be Spencer Jones in right. That's going to be the outfield probably all six games of this series. He also is the only guy with numbers against Rasmussen on this entire team. Like, he hits .330 against him. Nobody else comes close. So particularly in game one, he might hit leadoff game one. I don't think they would do that, but there's a chance Trent Grisham is going to be your leadoff hitter tonight because he's the only guy with numbers off Rasmussen, the only one. And to be fair to him, he did get two hits. One's beating out a bunt single, but he did have two hits and a walk in game two of the wild card. But where he is in the lineup isn't the issue. I just went on a little bit of a rant about not beating themselves. Trent Grisham has to wake up in center field. Like, he just has to wake up and understand what's going on here. And I know he's struggling, and he's got the hamstring injury. He's had multiple hamstring injuries, two this year, one last year. His hamstrings are dicey. That's just where he is in his career and where he is as an outfielder. But we saw him beat out an infield single on a bunt. We saw him get down to second base and help break up a double play that led to runs, by the way, led to a run. So we know he can move a little bit. The crap he pulled in center field with that drop bloop that turned into a double because the Red Sox knew on a play like that, Grisham either can't run or he's prone to laziness. And Eaton was thinking double out of the box on a bloop hit. They were able to pitch around that. In fact, I heard a stat for the wild card that's like crazy. How about this? Now, I know they hardly got on base, but the entire two games, the Red Sox never advanced a single runner. Not a single runner moved up a base. No one got on first off a single and ever got to second, got the first on a walk, ever got to second. Eaton got the double on to second base. He didn't move to third. And obviously the two runs they scored were on solo home runs. No base runner ever moved up a base against the Yankees in the wild card. Now, I know it's two games, but still, that's impressive. They didn't advance one runner. That will not happen in this series. The Tampa Bay Rays are going to advance runners. It's what they do. They play for the one run more than any team in baseball. They'll play for the one run middle of their order. They'll play for the one run early in the game. They'll play for the one run on the road. They'll play for the one run in circumstances that almost every other team in baseball does not play for the one run. And in the postseason, they'll do it more. We saw bunting up across the entire landscape of this postseason, not just with the Yankees. Everyone bunted a little bit more than they normally do. Postseason is a little bit different in that manner. But this is how the Rays play 162 days of the year. They advance runners. They take the extra base. They'll move a runner over on a bunt, even on a situation where a lot of us, myself included, because I'm not the biggest bunt guy, will say that's a ridiculous bunt. Why are you playing for one run here? Why are you taking your five hitter and laying down a bunt to get a run to the third with less than two outs when Cole hasn't gotten an out yet? You're giving him one. Like, those are, I'll be saying it, going, I don't know if that's a great move or not, but you know what? It'll probably lead to a run. They cannot have a center fielder who's, you know, jogging out there, because they will take advantage of it. Trent Grisham in center field is a major issue, and he's going to play every single game in center. That's part of it too. And look, and Spencer Jones, he bobbles balls. He's not great around the wall. He's not a great outfielder either. But like, you can't have plays where you give it to them. If they take it from you or you're not good enough, that's one thing. But you can't give them an ounce. You can't give them an inch, let alone 90 feet. Can't happen. 888-808-1019. Let's go to Dominic in East Rochester. What's up, Dominic?
19: Hey, Chris. How you doing?
0: Good. How are you?
19: Good. I don't get to talk to you much, Chris, but I do enjoy your work, and you're a darn good Yankee fan. Rock solid.
0: Thank you.
19: So, I got three things today. I got Cole slash Rodon. I got seating, and I got Judge. Chris, 70 years a Yankee fan. By the way, 70 years a Browns fan, too. Who's been wearing their uniforms? anyway, 70 years a Yankee fan, Chris, but Tampa Bay got screwed. Tampa Bay got screwed by MLB not seeding. Now, we got screwed, too.
0: Yes,
19: but this is ridiculous. They did. They got screwed. They should be playing the White Sox. It'd be a joy. The White Sox. The White Sox are the White Sox.
0: No, and Dom, I'm sorry I'm up against the break. The Yankees and Rays should be the ALCS. There's no two ways around it. It should be the ALCS. Or one of those two teams should benefit from the opportunity of getting one of the other two teams knocked out earlier. Like, this probably would be the ALCS if they reseeded, and it should be. These are the two best teams in the American League by a mile. It's not close. And specifically for the Rays, earn the one seed, they should be playing the White Sox today. It's not right. It really isn't. It's not right. 888-808-1019. Quick break. We'll come back. Take your calls. We got Mike Carver coming up in the next hour. Go around the league. Give you some picks for the NFL and for the baseball as well. Be right back.
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0: Oh, yeah. For those of you Teen Wolf fans, you remember this song. This is one of my... This takes me back to a kid that I used to listen to before high school football. We got to hear the win in the end part, though. Hold on.

I don't think we're going to get there. But just go watch Teen Wolf right now. 888-808-1019. No wolf. No part. No wolf. No part. Classic. Win in the end. That's what they need to do. 888-808-1019. We got Michael Carver coming up here on The Fan. We talk to him every week. We'll go through the NFL slate coming up. We'll talk a little bit of football. We're going until 2 o'clock. We'll get back to the Yankees as well. Your calls on all of it, Jets and Giants, and really what feels like a pendulum swing game for me. Like I really think, you know, sometimes, and again, last week felt a little bit like this, but it was more about the coaches last week. And again, Aaron Glenn, it's hard to say he failed, but his team couldn't find a way to win in the end. And Harbaugh did keep up at least the floor. The floor of what this team should be, which is win winnable games, particularly in your building. But this game just feels like, especially for the Giants, man, Washington next, the schedule gets tougher. From this point on, these are the winnable games at home.

And let's be honest, if Jameis Winston does not play well, if Jameis Winston does not play well and they lose, I think there is a strong case that this is the last game he's the starting quarterback and the J.J. McCarthy era will begin next week against the Commanders. Like, I think that's absolutely on the table. They didn't trade for him. And I know a fifth-round pick isn't a crazy price tag, and I'm not hung up on it.

0: team. Now it's not, oh, it's a monsoon and offense was unstoppable, though as bad as Cam Ward is, he went down the field twice and almost stuck it in the end zone both times to beat the Giants and completed 11 straight passes, but Jameis Winston couldn't do anything in the rain. If this is an ugly, if this is another ugly performance from Jameis Winston and they lose at home against a bad Arizona Cardinal team, John Harbaugh's not going to wait around, man. I don't think so. This could be the last game you see Jameis Winston as a starter for the New York Giants. I absolutely think that's on the table. 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Let's get back to your calls. We'll talk to Carver around 12:15 today. So in about 20 minutes, Michael Carver, Betting Weekly Live, part of the Bet Rivers Podcast Network. And we'll talk to him and go around the NFL a little bit and maybe some thoughts on the Yankee series. Nick in Belmar. What's up, Nick?
1: What's up, C-Mac? Thanks for taking my call. First time caller.
0: You got it.
1: I wanted to talk about the Yankees. Honestly, I just can't see how people are thinking that Carlos Rodon should be starting in this game in the postseason, not the regular season. Yeah. He has a 7.5 ERA in the postseason, while Gerrit Cole has a 2.9 ERA.
0: Yep.
1: Also,
0: well, good.
1: I have one other thing to say, if I could squeeze that in.
0: Sure. No, good.
1: Also, for people like Yankees fans, I know we've been spoiled over the years. 34 consecutive winning seasons with Brian Cashman. People are going to be weeping when that guy leaves because we are going to have, I don't want to say a losing season or anything like that, but once we lose him, I think it's going to be a lot harder for I think the Yankee fans will appreciate what we had.
0: Yes. On some level, we will. I don't know about weeping, and I don't know if it guarantees the Yankees' run would be over necessarily. I think Brian Cashman does a far better job than fans want to give him credit for sure. And yes, when he's gone, there's no, like, who knows? What he's done is impressive. Go ask anyone in baseball how they feel about it. Go ask other general managers. Go ask David Stearns right now if he thinks winning 34 straight years in a row just because of payroll is impressive. Like, go ask other executives if they think it's easy what the Yankees have been able to accomplish for 34 years. Now, that doesn't mean you have to be thrilled with it and say every, you know, it doesn't mean everything's hunky-dory, and it doesn't mean he's done an excellent job every one of those years, or that this team was built good enough as it, or as built as good as it could have been. And it doesn't mean mistakes aren't made, but, and it doesn't mean that we can't be frustrated not having won a championship since 09 and only having that one between now and 2000. Like, all of that is fair. And if any Yankee fan wants Brian Cashman to go just because it's time for a change, it's a hard argument. But to your point, I think you will learn to miss him. I hope that's not the case. Hopefully whoever takes over next takes the Yankees to even bigger and better. And we go, we all were right about Brian Cashman. He was holding the Yankees back. Maybe. Or maybe it's a hell of a lot harder than you think. And there's no guarantee for winning seasons. And whoever comes in next does a worse job. And we're all clamoring for the days when we could have the consistency of the Brian Cashman-led Yankees. Maybe. But that's a secondary question to what he's done with this team right now. And this team right now feels poised for a good run, feels like they're playing good baseball, and it's built from within the organization. Like, that's the thing. They're set up for now, and they're set up for the future better than a lot of the teams that are set up for right now. Who knows what's coming in the next CBA? Who knows how much money they're allowed to spend? Who's been the guys impacting the series? We talked about it. Craig and I talked about it live from Yankee Stadium. And then yesterday, after, like, who's the one impact? Cam Schlittler. Second rookie season, practically. Second year. He's going to win the Cy Young. They've got him under control for the next five. Well, the next four, rather. Ben Rice, not making any money. Under control. Homegrown Yankee. Like, two budding superstars. The Cy Young Award winner and a 40 home run guy who's probably going to finish third in the MVP voting. Drafted in the 7th and 12th round. I mean, bringing back Bellinger has obviously been a huge piece. But look at the Lombard, looks like he belongs. Four hits in two games in his first postseason.

0: season appearance. Like they're set up. The pitching is excellent. And the manager's done a really good job. Now, having said that, they got to go win the series, because if they get swept or they get beat soundly in four, we're all going to be talking about the failings of this team, and rightfully so. And we'll be talking about how they haven't had a third baseman in years. And we'll be talking about how, you know, Trent Grisham was $22 million and they could have went elsewhere. Why didn't they just give Spencer Jones center field to start the year and put that money somewhere else? And we'll be talking about, you know, Stanton's contract and the albatross around the organization that it's been. They could have had other players. They could have had a Bryce Harper. They could have had this one. Like, we'll be talking about all the failings. And we'll be talking about all the reasons they didn't win. 100%. And you'd be right to do so. A lot, you know, a lot's riding on Brian, for Brian Cashman on this series. Rusty in Long Island. What's up, Rusty?
1: Hey, how's it going, Chris?
0: Good. How are you?
1: Good. Now, I need you to tell me whether I'm a conspiracy theorist or not here.
0: I know the answer to that.
1: I know two things to be true. Mm-hmm. Judge has to be on the roster only if he's playing right field. Otherwise, Garcia doesn't have a spot to play.
0: Correct.
1: And there's no evidence whatsoever that Giancarlo Stanton's actually healthy. So is it possible that Stanton's on the roster so that if they decide by the time they get back to Yankee Stadium that Judge is capable of playing right field, they can just declare Stanton injured and put Judge back on the roster in game three?
0: Yeah. I mean, it's possible. The conspiracy theory is that you think they're doing that on purpose. That I don't think is possible. I think they could... I think him or somebody else could be that guy on the roster. I don't think they...
1: He's the one that's injured. That's why I say that.
0: No, I understand.
1: You couldn't
0: that,
1: do it with, say, Rosario.
0: But what's the point of... Why not?
1: Because you can't just declare... You can't just take somebody off the roster unless they're actually injured. Everybody knows Stanton's actually injured.
0: You'd have to prove that he had an injury. Like, you could just say he's injured. You could say anybody's just injured. You could say someone got hurt running the bases.
1: Well, except one guy's been on the disabled list for the last 6 months.
0: I get it, but, like, I don't... Then you think that's why they put him on the Red Sox one, too? Like, I just... I don't see...
1: I think he can stand up there and try to pull Kirk Gibson in the ninth inning.
0: Well, that's what I'm saying. Like, because if he's unhealthy and cannot play and he's a complete decoy, why not just have Judge on the roster and hope that he gets healthy for Game 3? What's the point of having
1: the outcry is going to be that if Judge is on the roster, why is he not playing? I think the outcry would be so great if he's actually on the roster but not playing.
0: Nah, I disagree. I think everyone would understand. Okay. If Judge was on the roster but they came out and said, look, he's not playing in Games 1 and 2, we believe he could be ready for Game 3 and that's why he's on the roster, ain't no one going to complain about it. I mean, there'll be a clamoring to pinch hit him. I'm sure we would take phone calls on Monday going, why wouldn't you pinch hit Judge with this and that if they chose not to pinch hit him? Sure. But I think we're going to get those calls about Giancarlo. I got calls about why didn't Giancarlo pinch hit in the Red Sox series? And they won the games 9-0 and 9-2. So I hear what you're saying, and I talked about that possibility. I got to look into that and see if they could actually, if they need to fake an injury or not, or need to be injured. I'm not positive. I think you could just take someone off the roster for any reason, but then that player is now unavailable both the rest of this series and the rest of next series. I don't know if you have to give like a fake injury or an injury at all, but I'll double check that. You might be right. Nick in Staten Island. What's up, Nick?
2: Hey, what's up, Chris? Thanks for the call, man. I'm still a little annoyed about the Red Sox series when they were up 2-0 and Lombard's up and the guy's on first base. Why are they not bunting? They need to bunt more and get the runners over and manufacture more runs because Tampa Bay does it all the time, too. Yeah. So they need to do it more.
0: They did it plenty. Okay. Why would you? Lombard had four hits. Why do you want to give them an out to remove a runner over to second base? Why do you want to take the bat out of Lombard's hand, who had four hits? They played plenty of small ball. That inning was small ball. What do you mean?
2: I'm screaming at the TV.
0: Well, I think you're wrong. I think you're dead wrong. With that lead, you want to move a runner over to second base and give up an out? Like, there's times for it, and then there's not times for it. Andrew in Mahwah. What's up, Andrew?
3: How are you? I love listening to your show.
0: Thank you.
3: With all due respect, I love it much better than the guys during the week. Tampa Bay supposedly has a terrible stadium. I've never been there, but they have a terrible fan base. They turn over the roster every few years. They turn over the front office every few years, yet they're in it to the end every single year.

0: Not every single year, but for the most part, yes.
1: For the most, let's say 90%. If you guys are young, you don't remember George in his heyday.
0: Yeah.
1: If the Yankees even lost to Tampa in the preseason, he used to go ballistic. He used to go ballistic. Brian Cashman, I could prove to you that he's a terrible GM. He's the longest tenured in all sports, number one.
0: Yes.
1: He's probably one of the highest paid,
0: Yeah.
1: number two. He's responsible for some of the worst contracts in sports history,
0: That's just
1: right? At least three or four of
0: who?
1: them. Wait,
0: Who?
1: wait, wait.
0: Ellsbury?
1: Oh, Pavano, you want to
0: Pavano?
1: start with
0: Yeah.
1: Pavano?
0: Pavano was a mistake.
1: You
0: I
1: want to,
0: think
1: come
0: it's as
1: on.
0: bad.
1: You want to start with Stanton?
0: I can give you
1: Stanton? Are they getting any return on Stanton?
0: only the best
1: Zero.
0: postseason player they have, and I'm under the impression that postseason is all that matters. You're saying
1: All we
0: all the
1: talk about for
0: postseason homers,
1: 5 years
0: you're
1: is
0: saying
1: old.
0: carrying them to the World Series in 24 was no value? They got no return on Giancarlo?
1: Well, let me
0: Or the
1: prove
0: eight
1: it to
0: home
1: you
0: runs
1: in
0: he hit?
1: numbers.
0: Or the
1: Let me
0: six
1: prove
0: home
1: it to
0: runs he
1: you.
0: hit
1: Hold on.
0: in the San Diego postseason in 2020? No return on the
1: Let me
0: investment.
1: prove it in numbers. Let me
0: Yeah.
1: prove it in numbers. Bryant, to win his last World Series in 2009,
0: Yes.
1: Cashman spent $500 million.
0: Right.
1: Period.
0: Okay.
1: Since 2009, how much has he spent? You tell me.
0: A lot.
1: What
0: How much?
1: GM would have that leeway
0: What
1: in
0: GM would
1: any
0: continue?
1: sport?
0: Almost all of them. If they won as many games, like who? How many games has he won? How many times has he bottomed out? Give me the other teams. Like the Phillies are in the top five every single year. Where's the success from them? The Mets just
1: Not
0: spent the most
1: really.
0: money in baseball over the last 5 years.
1: Correct.
0: No one spent more money than the Mets. They've made the playoffs twice.
1: The Mets are the Yankees of the 1980s.
0: Well, yeah, exactly. Run by George, who would have flipped his crap and fired Brian Cashman and fired 13 different managers. And they would have ended up with the 1990 Yankees that were a disaster. Like, I hear you. I think it's, I took, and this is where I'll get, oh, you can't even listen to the Cashman. I can listen to a Cashman argument. You can't tell me you can prove to me he's the worst general manager in the sport. Like, that's where I'm just like, you don't have, that's a nonsensical comment. He's not as good as you think, Chris. There's reasons why I'd be concerned. I think you're overrating him. All fair comments. He hasn't won. If even with the success, eventually it's time to move on. Fair comment. I can prove to you with numbers Brian Cashman's the worst general manager in the sport. A nonsensical comment that doesn't even really deserve a retort, to be quite honest with you. 888-808-1019. McMonagle here with you on The Fan. We'll come back. We'll talk to Michael Carver, Betting Weekly Live, coming up next. We'll go through the slate of the NFL. Talk a little Giants and Jets, as well as a little preview of the ALDS and how he sees it. And, you know, some thoughts for you and maybe some home run nuggets or so. So we'll get to that as well as take your calls till 2 o'clock. McMonagle here with you on The Fan. Be right back.
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3: Here goes the throw in front. Caught, touchdown! The tight end! 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

0: From Bet Rivers Network, you can catch him every single weekday, Monday through Friday, on Betting Weekly Live. It's at 4 p.m. And again, that's part of the Bet Rivers Network. And he joins us every Saturday to go through a little college football, a little NFL football, and now maybe even a little MLB playoffs. Mike, what's going on? How are we doing? Game day, buddy. How are we feeling?
1: C-Mac, what a big Saturday, huh? We got Yankees-Rays game one tonight. We got a big weekend of football. Maybe the locals can get a win or two. So super excited. Let's roll, baby.
0: All right. We usually start with the college football. What was the Michael Carver roll out of bed and go to his phone and place a bet? What was the first bet of the day today?
1: Yeah, I know we're a little bit later than usual today, so we didn't get the noon games in. No. I did like the under in Navy and Air Force. Hopefully we can get that little Service Academy under, but I'll give you one for the 3:30 games. I love South Carolina against Kentucky at 3:30. I know they haven't looked good the last couple of weeks. This is a spot that I love. You have the unranked team at home favored against a ranked team. That's right, Kentucky's ranked now. They're 24th in the country. South Carolina's about a 2.5, 3-point favorite. Big spot for Lenore Sellers and Shane Beamer. I'm taking the Gamecocks at 3:30, C-Mac.
0: Very nice. And what do you got? We got Alabama, Mississippi State tonight, right? So what are we thinking on Alabama?
1: That is now. Yeah.
0: Oh, that's right now.
1: Well,
0: sorry.
1: Also a noon start. So they're just getting going.
0: I got a
1: feeling it could be a bit of a track meet here. This Kamario Taylor from Mississippi State, he's off to an incredible start. They're 4-0. They're ranked 16th. Alabama's been flying under the radar a little bit. Now, next week they're playing Georgia. So I know they're going to have themselves ready to go for that. But maybe Mississippi State can slip up on them here today. I really do also like the over. Probably lots of points getting into the 60s.
0: All right. We'll let you hit up college on the way out the door. But let's turn to the NFL here. As obviously you mentioned, the two locals will start there this week. Two locals in winnable games, obviously. Let's start with the Giants, who... A lot of noise over the week. J.J. McCarthy, they trade a fifth-round pick for him. You got Jameis Winston, who's been terrible. But to me, these are the winnable games, right? Last week, this week. And if this coach is going to raise the floor of a franchise, winnable games against lesser opponents at home, these are games you have to win. They're underdogs in their own building against the Arizona Cardinals. What do we think about this game on a Cardinals team that has one really impressive win? They did score some points against the Niners, coming in playing, offensively at least, playing well. Giants have a chance to win this football game as home dogs?
1: Oh, I think they absolutely do. And I know that, we talk about have to win the game. These two games against Tennessee and Arizona being at home were such a big portion of the schedule for them to try to get fat. Winston has been atrocious. There's no question about that. And I'm sure it's not going to be long, a couple weeks, till we see J.J. McCarthy get in there. But I think that this is so disrespectful to the Giants. And I understand it, C-Mac. Winston's look bad. You don't have Andrew Thomas. And we've gone over the record there, 5-17 without Thomas the last couple of seasons. It's not good. But this is an Arizona Cardinal team. They shouldn't be favored on the road against anybody, let alone coming west to east for a 1 o'clock east kick. This is so disrespectful to the Giants, and I hope that Harbaugh has been banging this into their heads all week long. I love the Giants tomorrow. This is a principal play. Giants have to win this game. I am stunned that the Cardinals are favored in this game, C-Mac. Stunned.
0: Stunned. All right, I like it. Stunned. I like it. How about let's get to the Jets. It sounds like Badgett's going to play for them, right? For the Bears, -3.5 in Chicago, coming off just a impressive performance Monday night against the Eagles. And look, we talk about this coach all the time. He's one of the better offensive minds in the sport. He's one of the better head coaches. The Jets as 3.5-point underdogs going into Chicago. Look, offensively, you think they can do some damage. They are down Breece Hall, but that shouldn't stop them. They've been able to throw the football. Geno Smith, when protected, has been able to get the ball down the field. Can they keep this game close against the lousy Bears defense going up a backup quarterback for the Bears? What do we view Jets-Bears?
1: Yeah, I think, honestly, this is a big mistake for the Bears. I really do. I get it. Tyson Badgett's your backup, but they did such a good job with Keenum the other night. And maybe, listen, Ben Johnson's a hell of a lot smarter than us, D-Mac. So, he's going to do what he needs to do. But I thought that they played so well that I would have went back to Keenum here against the Jets on Sunday. You never know. This Badgett, he's not exactly Joe Montana. So I would be very leery about the Bears. I think this opens the door for the Jets here, especially if they can play the same way that they did in Detroit last week. it was kind of the way we thought it was going to be. You know, they just didn't have enough offense at the end to keep up with Detroit, although they did play well and score some points. And I think they're going to be able to do that tomorrow. Not sure they win the game, but if I had to play this, I'd be taking the points with the Jets. I think that they're going to be able to hang around with the Bears and maybe keep this to a field goal game with that number.
0: All right, let's hope so. I mean, listen, it's just about this coach has to start winning some football games. Plain and simple, he's got to find a way.
1: Got to do that.
0: These are winnable football games, and he finds ways to lose consistently. Jets need to can't be 1-3 again this year. All right, how about some of these before we get to some specifics? Out of the desperate 0-3 teams, who do we like to cover the spread the best? You got the Bucs, right, +9.5, dealing with a non-drafted quarterback going against the Cowboys. You got Houston going against the Cowboys, rather. The Bucs are going against, the Cowboys? The Bucs are going against the
1: Packers.
0: Bucs against the Packers. You got the Chargers as well. Of the 0-3 desperate football teams, just off the top of your head, you like the Texans -3 against the Cowboys, you like Miami getting points, you like the Bucks. What's the desperate football team? Because I think if you just go through it the last 10 years, it's about 65% 0-3 teams cover the spread.
1: Yeah, I think if I had to pick one, it's obviously the Houston Texans. Even though, you know, they haven't looked good, they've had a couple games that they could have won, and it just wasn't there for them. I don't know what we think about this Cowboy team. You know, I kind of think the Cowboys might be, I know they're not 0-3, but they're 1-2, and I think they're equally desperate. To be quite honest, you know, especially after the loss, the way they lost to the Ravens last week. I am done with the Bucs. I've played them the last 2 weeks. It was a disaster, and now they've got undrafted rookie Jalen Daniels out of Kansas who's going to start for them.

0: I can't get there. I can't get there with Edge. The Chargers, are you kidding me? The Bills gift wrapped a win and a cover for the Chargers in Buffalo last week, and they said, no thanks. They said, no, we don't want it. We're not going to take it from you. So, and you're getting a Seahawks team coming off of the loss to Washington, so they're going to be on their best behavior. I think if I had to play any of them, it's the Houston Texans, especially since C-Mac. They're at home also there against the Cowboys. So that would be my one, my call.
1: Yeah, I'm with you. Nico Collins back from, it sounds like Nico's going to play, and also the Cowboys secondary. Who knows if Joey Porter's in the game? It's just decimated. Speaking about disasters, let's get to the Patriots and your Bills. Drake May has been awful, and it feels like I can't ever remember such a quick shift in an organization where you're talking about a guy who led them to the Super Bowl, second in the MVP, and suddenly it just feels like something's not right with him, the team, the coach. It's just such a dramatic fall off. I mean, we're only 3 weeks in, and some of the feel around that team is that it's just a disaster at the quarterback position. The Bills getting 6.5 at home. Are the Patriots redeemable in any way?
0: No, I don't think that they are. Let's be fair here, and you know, obviously, everyone knows I'm a Bills fan, so this isn't even coming from the. We're not using the heart here. We're using the head. The Patriots have not looked good through the first 3 weeks of the season. They just haven't, specifically Drake May. And whether he's hurt or not, you can debate that, but he's playing. So if you're playing, you're not hurt. That's just kind of the way that things go around here.
1: Sure.
0: And getting the Bills, as I just said, off of a game where they were awful against the Chargers, and this is what great teams have to do, they still found a way to go out and win the football game. I think that they'll also be on their best behavior because of how they played against the Chargers. Now, last year, New England came into Buffalo early in the season, got a big win on Sunday night. You know, I think that they were 2-2 at the time, whatever it was, and that got their season going. I don't see it tomorrow. I think the Bills, once again, get the job done at home. They go to 4-0, and they really start to put some distance. I mean, you talk about it.
1: Yeah.
0: They beat New England tomorrow, and the Jets lost, and obviously Miami stinks. Like, the Bills are on a situation where they're going to start trying to wrap up the AFC East by November. So I think that they get the win. You know, 6.5, 7 is pretty tricky, but with New England not having their best period in Gonzalez and Barnford as well, not having their two best defensive players, I think that's a big problem against the Josh Allen-led offense. Give me the Bills, D-Man.
1: Yeah, and speaking about just, you know, inside the AFC, a big one with the Jags and Bengals. Bengals coming off a tough loss against Pittsburgh, where they allowed Aaron Rodgers to look the best he's looked in 3 years. Jaguars dominating that Patriot team we just talked about. You know, a lot of people, you were one of them at the beginning of the year, felt the Jaguars were a real threat, Super Bowl contender, and one of the better teams in the AFC. This is a game they're now, you know, they're the underdog, 2.5 points going on the road to Cincinnati. This is a statement opportunity for the Jaguars, how we view it.
0: Yeah, I'm going right back to them. I really feel like this is one of the two or three best teams in the AFC, and I think that they have shown me that. Even their loss in Denver, where they had the lead, they came out and played well. They blasted the Patriots last week. Now, there's a couple of really tricky trends here this week. I believe that in the Trevor Lawrence era, the Jaguars are 0-14 or something when the total is 49 or more, which you do have in this game. So that's kind of a weird trend to look at. Yeah. Also, Trevor Lawrence, the Bengals are the only team in the AFC he has never beaten, believe it or not. So there's a couple of weird things, but kind of like Denver a few weeks ago, I'm confident in the Jags on the road. I also think this is a bit of a revenge spot. You know, the Jaguars blew a game in Cincinnati last year that they absolutely should have won. I think they get the job done this time. I mean, the Bengal defense let the Steeler offense, which is pathetic, go up and down the field and score points against them last week. I love this Jaguar offense. I think they get the job done.
1: All right. Let's get to the Chiefs and Raiders. Raiders last week, an impressive win against the Saints. They're undefeated. They're playing well. Kirk Cousins looks real comfortable inside this offense. And you could tell right away with Bowers being back that he is at the forefront of this offense. Like, it feels like the offense is completely tailored to him. And the second he was back, they went right back to it. They've looked really good. The Chiefs in this division have owned it forever and have owned, you know, played the Raiders. -4.5. It's a number typically is a big favorite like this. We talk a lot about the Chiefs and never covering a bigger number than 3. But I think they want to make a statement against an uprising Raiders team. Chiefs minus 4.5 on the road in Vegas. What are you feeling on the Chiefs?
0: Yeah, pretty surprising, right? This is the biggest surprise in the NFL so far that the Raiders are at. Well, maybe the Browns. I don't know. Maybe the Browns being 3-1.
1: That's true.
0: Or the Raiders being 3-0. You know, whichever one you want to go to is the biggest surprise. I think this is a smash job for the Chiefs here. They always play well in Vegas against the Raiders. I know that this seems like a little bit of a different Raider team this year, but I think you're asking a lot, man. They just won on the road the last 2 weeks in L.A. and New Orleans. Yes, they've looked good. And remember this, too. The Chiefs have a bye next week. There's another great trend where teams, I think it's about 62%, teams covering when they're going on the bye against a divisional opponent. I really love this for the Chiefs. It's only 4.5. It's a tricky line. But I think that they take care of business. Touchdown or more win over the Raiders. They get themselves to 4-0 going into the bye.
1: 4-0 going into the bye. All right, but before we give you your home runs and out the door of some other college picks, maybe some other NFL picks, let's turn our attention to Major League Baseball here, as obviously the DSs are about to start. 1 o'clock, we have White Sox Guardians. 4 o'clock, Braves Dodgers. But then the only series that really matters, right? 6:30, Yankees at Tampa. Cole versus Rasmussen, who has owned the Yankees. It's an over-under 6.5. Obviously, the line is the minus 1.5 on the Rays. What's your view on the series, and what's your view on tonight, Cole, against this Rays team when Rodon has shut them down? They're better against left-handed pitching than they are right-handed pitching, better against right-handed pitching than they are left-handed pitching. But the Yankees went with Cole over Rodon. Your thoughts on that decision, and then how you view the series here?
0: Well, as me and you have talked about a lot in the past, I'm not a Rodon guy. All right, yeah. I'm really not. I have no problem with Carlos Rodon not starting playoff games for the New York Yankees.
1: Yeah, and I appreciate you sticking to your guns. It feels like a lot of people have gotten off that. 3 years of never trusting the guy in a big spot, but suddenly the last three starts are the overwhelming thought of how you have to handle this.
0: I cannot get wrapped up. And did he pitch well against the Rays the last week of the season? You know what? And I know the Rays technically hadn't clinched yet, but guess what? Yeah. They had clinched. All right,
1: Pretty much, the Rays knew
0: they were winning the division at that point. I am not buying into what's gone on here. I will always, every single day of the week and twice on Sunday, give the ball to Gerrit Cole in a playoff game over Carlos Rodon every single day of the week. I am fine with that decision. I'm not going to lie, C-Mac. I think Boone's had a great first week of the playoffs. I thought it was pretty easy to manage circles around Chad Tracy on Tuesday and Wednesday night. The kind of stuff that he was doing. I love the decisions that he's made so far. I believe the Yankees are going to win this series, C-Mac. I really do. I think they're going to beat the Rays, but I do like the Rays tonight. I think that they always have a hard time with Rasmussen. And I think Cole will pitch well. I mean, I don't think Cole's going to get hammered or anything. I think it's going to be one of those tough, gritty games against the Rays where you lose 3-2, 2-1, somewhere in that. And then you have the keys, obviously, game two. You'll have Schwitler go in there. And you got to get this 1-1 back. You get to Schwitler in the game five, which I do think this is going to go five games. Yeah. Over 4.5 games plus 140, I think is a really good bet to take in this series.
1: Yeah, that's a good note.
0: I think they find a way. I think they find a way, C-Mac. I really do.
1: I think these teams are so even. I think it's going 5-2. And I'll be honest with you, that's the only reason I'm picking the Yankees, because I think this series is going to go 5 no matter what. I feel like these two teams are even, and we're going to get to 5. And once you get there, how do you not trust Cam Schlittler to get you home? Like, right now, he just feels like the guy that you would want on that mound. He might not yet be the best pitcher in Major League Baseball, but the way he looks in these moments, I can't think of another guy I'd rather have on the mound. So, like, if you get to game five, you got to love the Yankees' chances. And I do love that bet. Plus 140, Yankees raised to go over 4.5. I think this is going 5, absolutely. Any homers in today, Yankee game, any other game? I know you'd love to give home runs. Anybody going deep today?
0: Yeah, we've been pretty hot with the homers here, especially in the first couple days of the playoffs. You know, I don't really love anything in the Yankee-Ray game. I think the homers could come in the Dodger-Brave game today. I think the Braves are pretty compromised pitching-wise going into game number one. Obviously, the Dodgers are going to be set up so nice with Scooble and Yamamoto in the first two games. I would look to some Dodger guys today, and the Braves are going to mix and match. So you might get a cheap number on Ohtani because he's been banged up. I think you could get a good number possibly on Max Muncy. The Dodgers are kind of where I want to target the long ball today. And let me give you actually another good one for today in baseball, C-Mac. Mm-hmm. How about this trend? The Chicago White Sox this season are 22-0 to the over after they have a day off. They are 22-0 to the over after a day off. They didn't play yesterday, and they are playing this afternoon against Cleveland.
1: All right.
0: The number's like 6.5 or 7. We got to play this trend, this over trend for the White Sox this afternoon.
1: Love it. Love it. 22-0.
0: To the over after a day off this season.
1: That's unbelievable. I love that stat. That's a great one. I love little things like that. Craig was making fun of me because I gave him like all these stats that I found funny. Do you know that? Since I'll tell you, it has nothing to do with gambling, nor should I bother telling you, but I'm going to tell you. Do you know that in the history of baseball, that Spencer Jones is the only player, well, since 1910, to have 2 strikeouts and a stolen base in the same inning? I like that.
0: Wow, how about that?
1: How about
0: and
1: that?
0: And just imagine, C-Mac, if only Contreras spent more time learning how to play first base than taking an hour and a half to walk around the bases after a home run. Yeah. Maybe he would have got Spencer Jones out at first base there on that throw.
1: And then he's got the nerve to put on the puppet hat and dance around.
0: I mean, let's be fair, C-Mac. That was atrocious.
1: It's ridiculous. Mike.
0: You gotta be kidding
1: me. I love the video from Mike, too. I was at the game, so I didn't see it on TV, but you're 100. You can't put on that. God. You can't put on that helmet and go around.
0: No.
1: It was hilarious. No. And maybe play first base instead of complaining about analytics. I don't think they were complaining about analytics when they were 35-5. For some reason, I think they were okay with analytics then. Maybe they should just hit instead of scoring 2 runs in a 2-game set. All right, let's go out the door as we say goodbye to Michael Carver. Give me some home runs. You already gave me the home runs. Give me some touchdowns.
0: Give me a touchdown.
1: Maybe some college picks. Yeah. I don't know. Whatever you want. Out the door, Michael Carver.
0: All right, here we go. Out the door. Touchdowns for Sunday. Jordan Addison for the Vikings. No Jordan Jefferson. And, of course, Miami Dolphins are awful. So we're going to take Jordan Addison to get in the end zone. We're going to take Jameson Williams for the Lions to score for the first time this year. Carolina decimated in the secondary. I think we could finally get J-Mo in the end zone. And how do you not play Josh Allen again? He's gotten 2 touchdowns in each of the first 3 games of the season. And I saw some lines of him only -10, -115. So I am going all in on Josh. Rest of the college today, let's go with Mizzou, +5.5 against the Gators. I know I went after them last week. I'm going after them one more time. Texas Tech tonight, -12.5 in Colorado against the Buffaloes. Smash job this evening in college football. We'll go there. And one more NFL. I like the Broncos in San Francisco against the 49ers. I think they're going to win the game outright. The Niners haven't beaten anybody. In my eyes, yes, the Rams were not interested in Australia. Then they beat the Dolphins and the Cardinals. Mm-hmm. And last inning, all the giant gremlins have gotten out on me, C-Mac. Of course, I guess Marash just listens all the time. He goes, Andrew Thomas, he's already texted me. Andrew Thomas is playing tomorrow. Well, that's great. Well, you know what? I'm sorry. Softball, flag football this morning. I didn't get all the Andrew Thomas news yet. But I'll tell you this anyway, C-Mac. Now I find the line even more disrespectful that Andrew Thomas is playing. So
1: there
0: I'm all
1: go.
0: In on the Giants tomorrow.
1: Yeah, it's all right. Andrew Thomas, who knows? Maybe he'll play the whole game, but it feels like every week we're going to be waiting till Sunday or Saturday to find out if Andrew Thomas is playing. But thank you, Mike. I appreciate it. Have a great weekend. Let's go Yankees. Let's go Giants and Jets. And what the hell? Let's go Bills. We'll talk to you next Saturday.
0: Yeah, well, there you go, C-Mac. Thanks.
1: You go.
0: Have a great weekend. We'll see you next week. Go Yankees.
1: Go Yankees. Yeah, I was going to correct him on the Andrew Thomas stuff, but we just move on. It's not a big deal. 888-808-1019, but thanks for chiming in, Sean Marash. 888-808-1019. We'll come back, continue to take your phone calls. We can get into the football as well. Again, could this be the last game we see Jameis Winston? As Mike just told you, the Giants are being disrespected by a team like the Arizona Cardinals coming in and being the favorite. I'm a little nervous. I'm a little nervous about this game. There's a reason they're favored in this game. And I'm telling you right now, we talk about this with the coach. Coach is supposed to, when I said the season was over when Jackson Dart went down, it's because I felt like the ceiling that we hope for, that playoff caliber ceiling, I felt like that went away. But even with Jameis Winston, this coach is supposed to raise the floor. And the floor has to be beat teams that you're better than at home. That has to be the floor. This is a game where we determine what the Giants' floor is without Jackson Dart. 888-808-1019. Quick break. We'll come back. Take your calls. Football, Yankees, whatever you want, up until 2 o'clock right here on The Fan.
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0: in New Orleans. They call the rising sun. All right, 888-808-1019. McMonagle here with you on the Fan as we get ready for game one of the ALDS Yankees Rays. We got baseball starting in a few minutes. A big day of baseball all day. Listen, there's nothing better than postseason baseball. It's, to me, it's the best. It's the best sports has to provide. Obviously, Thursday and Friday of the tournament, you know, March Madness is special. Every football Sunday is. Playoff football is the best. The Super Bowl kind of, eh. But playoff hockey elevates its sport the most. I don't know if it's the best. I still think playoff baseball is the best, but playoff hockey elevates the sport of hockey more than baseball elevates baseball and football elevates football. But there is nothing better than playoff baseball. It is my absolute favorite. The 10-pitch at bat with foul ball after foul ball that in June you're like, enough already. Just put the ball in play. In playoff baseball, you get amped every single pitch. I cannot wait for the postseason to start. I cannot wait. And this is really the postseason, the wild card. Look, they had to beat the Red Sox, so that makes it feel like a postseason series. It wasn't even October yet. And because of the nature of how they beat them, it almost feels like this is like the beginning of it. That was so easy how they handled the Boston Red Sox that it almost felt like that was just a warm-up to the actual postseason, which starts tonight. Gerrit Cole on the mound for the New York Yankees. 888-808-1019. A little bit of baseball talk, a little bit of football talk as we take it till 2 o'clock. Emmanuel Babari, who will be on after me, is going to join me real quick. We're going to get his thoughts on someone who's with the team all the time, how he views the Aaron Judge news, and how he thinks about this roster and their chances in this series. 888-808-1019. Let's go to Eddie in Long Island. What's up, Eddie?
1: Yeah, how you doing, Chris?
0: I'm just
1: telling you the best thing that ever tasted. No judge. We got great team chemistry right now. Mm. And they're doing all the little things right in that Boston series. And that play in center field where he was lazy not to get that ball. And that guy stretched it into a double. Let me tell you something. He'll never do that again in the playoff series again. Because if he does, he'll be sitting on the bench for the rest of the playoff.
0: I don't know about that. I honestly don't think you're right, actually. I think if he does it again, he's going to be right back in the lineup because they'd rather have him hit against right-handed pitching than Ramos. So, like, I disagree. I don't think they're going to pull him now. I think they're going to say we're going to be done with this next year because he's not going to be on the Yankees. That's what I think. I don't think they're going to bite their nose off to spite their face and put Ramos in the outfield, who isn't any better, quite honestly, to hit against right-handed pitching. So I think Trent Grisham's got to be one of the guys who's a key factor in this game. And I do agree with Carver. And I think I was talking about Marash, and he mentioned Marash. I think me and Marash were talking

0: about it as well. I think it was Marash. I was talking to somebody about it. Game one to me is, I don't want to say house money because it's clearly not house money in a five-game series. This is the game where if the Yankees win this game, it might go four. This is a game I think the Rays need more than the Yankees. Honestly, I do. I think the Rays need this. They have their best starting pitcher. The Yankees have at least their third best starting pitcher. You still have Cam in two games this series, including Monday night for game number two. This is a game, again, it's not that it's house money. You need to go and win every game you can. To me, this game is more important for Tampa. I'm going to feel really confident about this series. They take game one. They win tonight. I'm very confident about the Yankees' chances. They lose tonight. I still feel like they're in the series. And then game two becomes the must-win for the Yankees with Cam on the mound. I think we all kind of expect them to get it. If not, they're not good enough to win this series anyway. If Cam isn't going to be Cam and they don't win his starts, they're not going to win the series. So if you just take – if you feel like you're going to win the two Cam starts, get to game five, you take this game, you're in good shape. This is the game where the Yankees take command of the series with a win. Danny in L.A. What's up, Danny?
1: Hey, how you doing? Been a Yankee fan, man, 65, since I was like about 10, 11 years old. And I can tell you, a lot of people are saying the same thing I am. It's been a fresh start seeing all these kids come out and finally produce. And everybody's out here even saying, let the kids play, man. Just let them go out there and play. Let them build their confidence. Because
0: that's what's happening.
1: The Yankees need a future, and we have the pleasure of looking at it right then and there, starting with Cam, Ben Rice. I mean, you mentioned Rodriguez. And, you know, these guys are the future. We got to see what we got, you know?
0: No, this is the time. Well, it's not about seeing what you got. It's finding out what you have. Like, it's not about, like, hey, let them, even though they're not before, let's just put them out there and see what they have. Like, these are the best players that they have. It's not even just they're playing the kids over other people. Like, Spencer Jones is better than Ramos. So, I mean, he's playing because he's the right guy to play. Lombard has proven to be the best shortstop and the right guy for the job. It's not like they would be better off with Caballero, but it's let's see what the kids have. These guys have been – but to your point, the core of this team is young homegrown talent. Look at everybody who produced in the series. Everybody. They won 18-2 in the two games against the Red Sox without Aaron Judge. And they did it with – and without Gerrit Cole. Like, I don't know if it's lost on anybody. It shouldn't be. We have talked about this team in the Aaron Boone era since 2017, really, and then 2020 when Cole came around. This team, the face of this team is Judge and Cole. Judge and Cole. They need to win. If I've heard it once, I heard it a million times. They need to win a championship in the Judge and Cole era. It'll be a travesty if they don't win in the Judge and Cole era. Judge Cole, Judge Cole, Judge Cole. That's the face of the team. They beat the Boston Red Sox in the wild card series 18-2, and neither of them played in the series. You did not get an at bat from Judge. You did not see a pitch thrown from Cole. And they dominated the third best team in the American League. Wells had a major impact. Four, you know, RBIs, sacrifice flies, base hits to get the scoring started. Going first to third on a base hit. Spencer Jones, the steal, the pop-up slide, getting to third base. RBI single from George Lombard. You got Lombard. You got Jones. You got Wells. You got Cam Schlittler, Ben Rice, five RBIs and two home runs, including a grand slam. The six most impactful players on the team are homegrown Yankees. That's significant. That's special. That harkens back to a time that you don't want to talk about and get too excited, but let's be honest, it takes you back. Bernie Williams, Derek Jeter, Mariano Rivera, Andy Pettit, Jorge Posada. Now, I'm not saying these guys are them, and I'm certainly not telling you they're going to win multiple championships. I have no idea. They might not win another game for all I know. But you do feel good about the foundation of this team and where it's coming from. Because, again, the Dodgers are two-time champions. They do it better than everybody. Tell me where the homegrown talent is for L.A. I'll tell you where. Hitting third for the Tampa Bay Rays. Right? Caminero came from a trade with the Dodgers. I believe also the MVP who just got knocked out in Houston, Alvarez, trade from the Los Angeles Dodgers. Look at their team. 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Yankees have a future full of guys they've developed. Ryan in Ocean Township. What's up, Ryan? Ryan.
2: Hey, C-Mac. Big fan of what you do.
0: Thank you, buddy.
2: I wanted to ask you, I was always critical in the past about switching up the lineup, but this year it seems to really been working well. And
0: well,
2: I'll see if
0: it's
2: you
0: worked
2: think
0: for two games.
2: I just wanted to see if you think they're going to ride with it the whole postseason and if you think this is going to become a new trend in baseball.
0: Yeah, I mean, I think it's the idea of matchups, and it's a little bit of a trend that's going through baseball. I don't think the Yankees are always going to build their team and hope to build their team with, I will have two third basemen and two second basemen and, you know, at least, you know, four outfielders in that fourth one plays against left-handed pitching. Like, I don't think that's the idea, but when they had the bones of this roster already and the money tied into it and probably the limitations on how much money they could spend on top of it, and then once Trent Grisham took the qualifying offer, like, it limited them to finding the matchups instead of saying, oh, okay, I'll go get the best third baseman available and just supplant Ryan McMahon. Or I'll, you know, like, it just became kind of, all right, well, no Judge, no Stanton. We're limited in how much money we can spend. We're already tied into McMahon. You know, Jazz is having a down year. And suddenly it's like, well, okay, so what do we do to get better matchups in unique situations? And how do we build this team where Boone has an option as opposed to just throwing out there another left-handed hitter who can't hit against lefties? Let's give him options. Viable options. So that's how this team ended up becoming built. And I think you could see that a little bit throughout baseball. But I'm in the one question I have for the lineup tonight that I think could potentially really bother people. And it will bother me too. And it's going to be based on numbers. And I'm just thinking maybe there's a chance that you could see Trent Grisham lead off tonight. I think that's going to bother people. It's been a clamoring from the fan base the entire season, including for me. I thought it was they just kept rolling him out as the leadoff hitter over and over and over and over again. And I'm just like, what are you doing? And I think Ben Rice again is the leadoff hitter against most right-handed pitchers. But fortunately or unfortunately or however you view it, the only guy in the lineup that hits Rasmussen, the only guy who has good numbers off of him is Trent Grisham. I'll give those numbers when we get back. But Trent Grisham's the only guy. Could you see Trent Grisham hit leadoff for the Yankees today? It's possible. 888-808-1019. We'll talk to Emmanuel Barry next and go through some of these things and continue to take your calls till 2 right here on The Fan.
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9: All right, 1 o'clock. I'm starting to get nervous now. For those of you who saw me on television swaying back and forth on the first pitch, the fourth pitch of the game. Yeah, that's me. I'm crazy. And we are now getting close. We are 5.5 hours away from game one. Yankees, Rays. I am pumped for it, and I know this gentleman is too. We welcome in Emmanuel Babari, covers the team for the Fan, does the pre and post. He's my guy, and he's ready to go, I'm sure, and he's excited for tonight's game as well out in Tampa. Emmanuel, what's going on? How we doing, pal?
10: What's going on? I'm right with you. The juices are flowing right
9: now. Oh, the juices are flowing already.
10: They are flowing.
9: I'm starting to get amped up. We got the first game starting today, Cleveland against the White Sox, which, let's be totally fair, we all know it shouldn't be that. I'm trying not to get too focused on it, but this should be an ALCS, not an ALDS. And really, to be totally honest with you, before we get into the series with Emmanuel, it's actually more... It's more of a screw job for the Rays. The Rays won the toughest division, arguably, in the sport, right? Certainly in the American League. They damn near won 100 games. They've been the best team in the American League all year, and their reward is the second best team in the American League by a mile instead of playing the White Sox. Like, they, even more than the Yankees should be playing Cleveland, they should be playing the White Sox. They've earned that right, the easiest path to a championship.
10: Right. There's an extremely tough draw if you flip the perspective to Tampa Bay, especially not just the Yankees and how good they are, but the pitching. The way it lines up, the Rays get an extremely tough draw, and the way this postseason was oriented, the three best teams, for my money, in the American League, even though the Red Sox just got embarrassed, were the Yankees, the Rays, and the Red Sox. And two of them were guaranteed to get eliminated by the championship series.
9: No, it's they need to figure something out. Right. They absolutely do. But it should be Yankees, Cleveland, and it should be Rays and White Sox. But it's not Cleveland, White Sox starting right now. All right, so news came out today earlier than I thought. I know they said they were making decisions last night, but the roster is now out. Let's start with the obvious. You're around the team a little bit. I really did think there was a very good chance with the way Boone spoke yesterday about it's not just as if Judge is a player on Saturday. The question is, will Judge be a player on Wednesday? And if so, how do we think about that? I really thought he was setting it up where Judge was going to be on this roster, but he would be a

0: bench piece, if needed, emergency break glass type of thing in games one and two, and then available as a right fielder in game number three. I really thought that was a possibility. It's not. He's not on the roster. What's your take? Clearly, they don't think he's going to be viable to play the outfield at all this series, and that's the only way it makes sense to put him on the roster. So what was your initial thought when you heard sometime around 10 a.m. that the Yankees had left Aaron Judge off of the ALDS roster?
1: My initial thought was that last point you just made. He's not an outfielder yet.
0: Yep.
1: And this Yankee team, the way it's oriented, you know it and I know it, Aaron Judge needs to be playing right field to justify having him on this roster. Now, yeah. I understand you can make the argument he could fulfill for around that Stanton role that he has.
0: Yes.
1: I think Judge deep down knows when I'm back, I'm going to be out there in right field, and I'm going to be playing every single day. And with three of the five games on that turf at Tropicana Field, mm-hmm. I think it just didn't make sense. Judge was getting closer, but you're not going to jeopardize him here. One more round out, I would definitely expect him in the championship series if they make it.
0: Yeah. To me, if they thought he could play in the outfield, I would have done it. Let me ask you that. Like, if they did get the feeling that, because it would be almost 3 weeks, it would just be shy of 3 weeks, I believe, come Wednesday. If they did think he could be a player at Yankee Stadium, could that justify being a man short, technically, for the first two games of the series?
1: Absolutely. Because yeah. I think game one and two, you could use him as a bench piece. And he can already hit, clearly. And he looked mm-hmm. much better hitting in his workouts the last few days than he did those first couple. Right. So I think the first two, you could have justified him as a bench piece. If they felt he really could have started in right field at Yankee Stadium, I think they would have done it. They have to feel, reading the tea leaves right now, they have to feel he's not quite there. He's getting closer, but he's not there yet.
0: Right. All right. And then the only other roster added, Ryan Weathers, which I think we all expected to be the addition, but only one more pitcher. They're going 11 pitchers. I think the format of the postseason allows for that, right? I mean, they have so many days off. Plus, you have now, you're relying, and this is what's fascinating to me, the strength of this team is the starting pitching, but it's not just the four starting pitchers who might get starts in the series. It's the idea the depth of their starting pitching now plays a huge role in this postseason. Weathers, I think they'll use in high leverage situations. You can see Will Warren. The depth of this starting rotation is really going to show in this series and the rest of the way if they make it.
1: Oh, absolutely. And you're hoping to ride Gerrit Cole for six or seven innings. Same with Fried, same with Schlittler, same with Rodon. If you don't, though, with these off days, you almost have too much depth when you think about Warren, Weathers, Yarbrough. Rodon was a bullpen piece last round. Now make a start this round. But it doesn't mean if Cole goes short, let's say, today, Rodon couldn't be coming out of that bullpen. So that'll determine which game Rodon slides into at Yankee Stadium. So they have all these long relievers who can also go short. And they have their big guys at the back end of the bullpen, which ideally you're getting 6-7 from these starters, and then you're going Hedrick, Blackburn, Bednar, and you're not even using these middle relief guys who can give you multiple innings. So they're going to have a lot of rest here going.
0: Yeah. What do you think about Cole going game one? Obviously, the Rays have slugged a lot less against left-handed pitching. We saw him pitch against them the last series, and he was dominant. I did see Chris Kirschner put out an article about how Cole inside domes gets a much better start. So if they're going to use him in both, which I find fascinating, that they would look to start both Cole and Rodon and split them up and not give one guy both games. But what's your thought on him game one, and then maybe how they intend to use both of them here? Your thoughts on that?
1: Right. So Cole, I found that fascinating, the Kirschner piece, where you're talking about the fastball ride, how it plays up just a little bit in those domes. And I was looking at the numbers at Tropicana Field for his career. It's not staggering when you look at the ERA. It's in the mid threes, but the strikeout total is incredible. He struck out 92 in 62 innings at the Trop, which would play to the idea the stuff just plays up. It ticks up. And you're playing a Tampa Bay team. You don't want them to put the ball in play. Mm-hmm. Strikeouts are premium here. You want Gerrit Cole to put these guys away. And if he deals with the top of the order particularly well, I think you could get a dominant version out of Gerrit Cole. So I think they like the idea of a road start here for Cole. I'm with you. I thought Cole game one and Cole game four initially. But then you look at Carlos Rodon deserving a start clearly and pitched so masterfully well against the Rays that final week of the regular season at Yankee Stadium. And Rodon's been much better at home than on the road. You get Rodon in either game three or four. I think that'll depend on A, whether Rodon comes in a one or two out of the bullpen,
0: right.
1: And B, do you want to get Fried an extra day of rest here? Because we know Fried has been pushed now,
0: yeah.
1: And he hasn't been at 100% the entire year.
0: I'm with you. If he does, if he doesn't impact this game one, unless they're down 0-2 and you feel like you have to go to your best, which is Max Fried in game three, I think there's a strong case that they throw Rodon in game three and Cole game and Fried game four.
1: Agreed.
0: To give him that extra day. If it's 2-0, I think they certainly will do it. If it's 1-1, I think they might do it. But if it's 0-2, you can't lose the series and not throw Max Fried.
1: 100%. If it's 0-2, you're in desperation mode. You got to throw Fried.
0: And you got to throw your best. And as good as Rodon has been, you've chosen not to give him game one. You can't say he's better than Max Fried now. So like Max Fried has to be that guy against the Rays if you're down 0-2. But it is interesting because here's my other thought, though. If Cole throws seven shutout innings tonight, you're not giving him game four?
1: That's what really. That's
0: the one.
1: Me.
0: That's my right. One question, because we all hate the idea of being scripted, right? We feel like the Red Sox scripted their bullpen in the first two games of the wild card, right? That's part of the reason that everyone's laughing at
1: right. Them.
0: Like there was a plan, they scripted it, they knew exactly when they wanted to go to Groshay. If there's even any kind of trouble third time around, we're taking out our starters. Like it was a scripted thing. I don't know if you want to go into this scripting the idea of Rodon pitches either three or four if Cole gives you a vintage performance tonight.
1: Right. I think it isn't scripted. They're saying it right now, but everything's fluid, which is why we're saying if Rodon enters game one or two, that could alter.
0: Change everything.
1: It could change everything. And I think Gerrit Cole, now I think they really want to start Carlos Rodon at Yankee Stadium. And similar to what we're saying about Cole in domes and Cole at the Trop, they mm-hmm. love Carlos Rodon at home, especially against a Rays team that hasn't really hit him well. And struggles mightily against left-handed pitchers, especially the profile of a Carlos Rodon. So they want to give him that start. But if Cole goes out there and dominates, is Gerrit Cole, he furthers that postseason resume. Mm-hmm. You have Schlittler in 2 and 5. You have Fried possibly in game 3. You may not want to overthink this thing. Maybe Cole would be the guy for game 4.
0: What about Rosario off the roster instead of Giancarlo? I thought Giancarlo made a ton of sense for the wild card series. You only have 10 pitchers and the amount of left-handed pitchers that the Red Sox would throw at you. The Rays really don't have that many left-handed pitchers, right? They have Seymour. They have Boozer and I guess Clevinger, but
1: right.
0: I don't even know if I'm not even necessarily concerned about him, but like not a lot of left-handed pitching for this roster. He's a pinch hit, one at bat a game guy. Now Rosario's terrible defensively, but at least he gives you some options. What's the thought on keeping Giancarlo on this roster instead of Amed Rosario?
1: I'm fascinated by this situation because I think there's another world where we don't see much of Stanton in the series, if at all, but it makes Kevin Cash think, similar to the way it made Chad Tracy think. Now, it wasn't too much chess match once the Yankees were running up the score in those games. Mm-hmm. But in these Rays games where one mistake could define it, you know, one pitch left over the middle of the plate, one move out of the bullpen, these could be some tight, low-scoring games. You're going to have Kevin Cash at least entertaining the idea, if I go to one of these left-hand relievers, they might counter with Giancarlo Stanton. That might keep a guy in a game longer. It might force a counter move. Who knows what happens? I like it just for the threat.
0: Mm-hmm.
1: And yeah, if McClanahan was on this roster, it's a much different formula for the Yankees.
0: Yes.
1: But he's not, and the Rays aren't that much of a left-hand presence. The Red Sox are. The Rays are kind of the opposite of the Red Sox in that way.
0: Yeah. No, I thought for sure he'd be off the roster. I understand you don't want to play Rosario because it's about playing good defense in this series, without question. And they don't have left-handed starters, so he's a bench piece. But I still just thought they'd have more confidence in him. Plus, he can play a corner outfield spot or third or second base. It's just
1: right. He
0: just gives you more options, even if you don't love that option. Stanton gives you none, and there's not a lot of lefties. So I'm a little bit surprised. I thought if Judge was on, clearly then no Stanton. That it just and so that would be no Stanton or Rosario. But if it's just the one for one, I kind of thought it would still be Stanton. But we'll see if he has that moment again. If there's a late game at bat. You tell me I could have Stanton or Rosario. I mean, give me Stanton all day.
1: Yeah, give me Stanton in that case. And I think Rosario, one other factor, one current you want to consider here is these games on turf where the ball plays very quickly.
0: Mm-hmm.
1: Clearly, Rosario is not a great defensive player. He can hold his own. He's not a great defensive player. That plays up. Like, you have to be a really good defensive player at the Trop. You do.
0: No, you have to. And that leads me into another player here, Trent Grisham. Trent Grisham in center field. He actually is the only one with numbers against Rasmussen. I've been talking about it all morning. I wouldn't be surprised, and I don't know how I'll feel about it. I wouldn't be surprised if they hit him leadoff and see if they can get him on base in front of Ben Rice and the rest of this order. I don't know if they will because he hasn't played in so long, but he is the only guy with numbers off Rasmussen. But even more important than his offense, he can't let what happened the other night in center field happen. We saw him able to run out and beat out a ground ball bunt single. We saw him able to run to second base and help break up a double play. That was huge. But we also saw him hardly be able to run in center field. So I don't know if, because he was hurt specifically on that kind of play, running in to try and catch a pop-up when he hurt the hamstring. I don't know what's gone on with him. I don't know how much of that is his legs and how much of that is just the casual nature, which way he plays the game. But that kind of stuff cannot happen. What's your feel on him playing center field in every game in the series?
1: I think if you see a lefty, of course it's going to be Spencer Jones out in center field. But in the righty games, like today, I think you're going to see Grisham out there, and you're going to have to hope that he covers enough ground. It's particularly those balls coming in. Yeah. Because you see Grisham, and clearly the Yankee scouting reports are as good as anybody. You see so many instances where a guy's positioned exactly where they need to be. But Grisham is so often playing deep, deep in center field, where that bloop in a shallow center, Jazz had to make that over-the-shoulder basket catch against Boston. That's because Grisham's not getting in quickly enough. So I think it's one of those things you have to live with. You have to trade off the smooth nature of Grisham gliding to his left and gliding to his right. And no, he's not going to come in as quickly as he used to. I don't have a good answer for this one. I just don't, because Spencer Jones would play center if it was any other matchup. Against the righties, though, your best lineup is Grisham in center and Jones in right.
0: No, no doubt. I don't even think it's a question. He's going to play every day. But was that play strictly kind of, and then to your point, also the catch by Jazz, but like, is it that he struggles running in, or was that just a lackluster play that can't happen? Like, as we talk about this a lot, like the Rays do too, like the Rays are hard to beat, and they make it hard for you not to beat yourself. And like, that's what the Yankees have really failed in the postseason so much, and why we've been so frustrated with the team. It feels like most of the time you end the series and you're like, man, the Yankees beat themselves.
1: Right.
0: You can't let that happen in this series. And that's why Rosario's not on the team. They go in defense, and Grisham in center field is the one spot that really scares me.
1: It does. I think it's something you have to monitor. It's something you have to hope you can get away with. And hopefully Grisham plays his best defense this series. We just have to, you know, have that blind faith. And the one play, we're talking about Jazz going out and making the over-the-shoulder catch to bail out Grisham. The play that really worries me that can't happen in a series like Tampa Bay, the Eaton hustle double.
0: Yeah.
1: In that third inning.
0: That can't happen. Yeah, that's what I'm talking about.
1: That's not a case of Grisham being slow in my mind. That was a case of not getting the ball in quickly enough either. And that was more of a heads up play and hustle double by Eaton. The Rays are that, but on steroids.
0: Yeah.
1: The Rays are that type of team where they'll take the extra base every time.
0: Oh, and that's got to be the scouting report, because you could tell watching Eaton, the second that ball went up in the air, it was double on his mind. He didn't hesitate. He didn't watch Grisham and then say, oh, Grisham's playing it lackadaisical. He knew Grisham doesn't run, and there's chances, and there's times where Grisham doesn't play that ball hard. Like, that's the kind of stuff the Rays will be all over. They'll be all over it. Like, that can't happen in this series.
1: And if you're Trent Grisham, you'd have to think that's in the back of your mind, where this is a scouting report on Tampa Bay. I have to be quick here. Yeah. I have to be what I don't have in speed that I maybe had 2 years ago. I have to make up for an alertness in this series. And if he can do that, not at the highest degree, but like an 8 out of 10, the Yankees will be in much better shape, because I like where they are on the corners. I love Jones and Wright, and we know Ballinger's as good as it gets.
0: Oh, as good as anyone. And so, offensively, what we saw in those two games, to score 18 runs in two games and to string together 26 hits, to play the kind of baseball they played, to see guys like Wells, who've struggled all year, have the series he had, and so much of it being these young core players that have been brought through the organization, it just brought a different feel to the team. Can this team translate? Because the Red Sox can pitch. Like, for whatever we say about the offense, and it stunk, right? And we knew the offense was struggling for the Red Sox. So, you know, Cam is still great, but you could see them shutting down the Red Sox offense. To score runs, that's a legitimate pitching staff. Like, those are legitimately good pitchers who had great years and led to the best bullpen ERA in the American League this year. Can this offense be what it was for the first two games?
1: I think it can't. It can't be that level. Honestly, that was the Mona Lisa of Yankee baseball.
0: That's not going to happen.
1: Right. It's like, we can't expect that by any measure. But we can expect, Look, the two strike hitting was really encouraging. I love.
0: They hit 365 in the series with two strikes.
1: That's almost crazy to say.
0: It's crazy.
1: Like, the fact it's coming out of our mouths is ridiculous. And, yeah. And that inning, the sixth inning where they blew it open, that was that bat after at bat grinding it out. Two strikes. Even Ryan McMahon just put the ball in play.
0: Yeah.
1: Move the runners. Get the job done. Get the run in. So if they can somewhat replicate it, and I think it's feasible, because it's not like the strength of the Boston Red Sox is the pitching.
0: Yeah.
1: So just because they can't hit and they embarrass themselves in that series overall, you know, the Red Sox were still formidable in one way, and they had among the best pitching staffs in baseball. So it's not like the Rays are that much of a step up in pitching. Mm-hmm. They're a step up in other areas, better lineup, you know, right. Better moving runners, better fundamentally, way better defensively than Boston in certain ways. But the pitching, I would not call this a step up in competition. I would say if the Yankees translate somewhat what they did last round, they can beat this Rays pitching staff. They can.
0: All right, before we let you go, and again, Emmanuel does a great job covering the Yankees pre and post here on The Fan. He'll also be on next at 2 o'clock, so he'll get into a bunch of stuff with you then. Two players in specific, you're around the team. Two young kids right now in Spencer Jones and George Lombard, who looked ready for the moment in the first two games of this postseason. They've had their struggles, both offensively and defensively, but three hits in game one for Lombard, the hustling on the drop third strike from Spencer Jones, then the stolen base leads to the run, which was he was driven in by George Lombard. These two young kids making an impact. We knew what Rice was. We knew what Cam was. Even Wells has done this before on some level. What's your take on these two kids? And how you've just their presence that they've had, and why they're, you know, able to have, and why we should have confidence in them in these moments. What have you taken from them being around them a little bit over the last 2 or 3 months?
1: There is such an ease at which they go about their business, and everybody tosses around the phrase slow heartbeat, and it just applies to them at such a level. And Lombard at 21 years old, I'm almost blown away, not at how he plays, and we know there's plenty there in terms of how he plays, just how he conducts himself. And he was the same guy, being around him, same guy. You wouldn't see anything different. Clearly, internally, you're struggling when you have six consecutive games with an error. We all go back to that in the regular season. He didn't change anything. He was the same guy to be around. Spencer Jones, this was the key adjustment he made. Stint one, where he was kind of trying to force the issue, and stint two at the big league level, where he's letting it come to him. He called himself Chill Bird, and George Lombard was even joking with him about that in the post-game champagne celebration. Like, he's the Chill Bird. They both lean into the fact they're young, but they are very calm, and they're not letting the moment get too much of them. So if they went not 4-for-8, but 0-for-8 in that first series, I wouldn't have been too concerned about whether they could handle it. Okay. But the fact you got off to a great postseason start, now you've proven to yourself at Yankee Stadium in front of 49,000 screaming people that you can do it, I think that does a lot for them moving forward. It does.
0: Yeah, no, I completely agree. All right, Emmanuel, here we go. Game one tonight. First, tell me your prediction. And I don't know if I'm assuming you'll be willing to give your prediction on the series. But the game tonight specifically, how do you feel about it? And then, side note, do you agree with me that tonight is more important for the Rays than the Yankees? And if the Yankees win this game, I feel even more confident about winning this series.
1: Way more important for the Rays, because I'm just a math guy here. Yep. And two of the next four games will be Cam Schlittler. Mm-hmm. And if you drop this game with Drew Rasmussen, who to me is your weapon as the Rays, Rasmussen, like Schlittler, Rasmussen, the Yankees have never hit outside of July. That one game accounts for half the runs he's ever allowed against the New York Yankees. So since that game on July 9th, when Ryan McMahon had that 12-pitch at-bat and the Yankees put up six runs in one inning, he has a 1.86 ERA in 12 starts. The Rays haven't lost a Rasmussen start since then.
0: I know. I think it's outside of that, the last 10 starts, he's given up six runs against the Yankees.
1: It's crazy.
0: Yeah.
1: They never hit this guy outside of July. So if they hit him even a little bit, and Gerrit Cole is dominant Gerrit Cole, and you win this game, I think it's vital, because then the Yankees leap into the driver's seat. I have the Yankees in four, especially if they win this game tonight. If they win this game tonight, it's Yankees in four.
0: Yes, I'm with you. My prediction is it's Yankees in five. I think they lose tonight. But if they win tonight, I think it's Yankees in four.
1: Right.
0: I do.
1: And I'll stand by that. I'll go Yankees in four. I say they win tonight and they win in four games.
0: Oh, music to my ears, Emmanuel. Thank you for the time, buddy. I appreciate it. You can catch him, obviously, pre and post on WFN. And he'll be coming up next at 2 o'clock. So more Emmanuel leading you in to Yankee pregame and game one of the ALDS. We'll come back with your calls and finish up that way as we take you to 2 o'clock and Emmanuel Babari right here on The Fan.
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0: Was that me or Roger Daltrey? I don't know. Could be either one.
1: I honestly couldn't tell.
0: Couldn't tell the difference, could you, Nick? Couldn't tell the difference.
2: That's right.
0: Out here in the field. Yeah, see, now that's me. All right, 888-808-1019. McMonagle here with you on The Fan. So remember, got you covered all the way through today. Emmanuel's coming up next, but then coverage starts 5:55. Yankee coverage of the game tonight. You'll have Dave and Susan taking you through the game. Then you'll have the post game with Emmanuel and Susan after that. And I will be with you on WFAN's YouTube channel with a live post game reaction. Go get them as soon as the game ends. So we got you on YouTube. We got you on the air. You are covered for Yankee playoff baseball tonight and through the rest of the postseason. So make sure to tune in if you're interested. 888-808-1019. We'll take your calls the rest of the way as we got you till 2 in Emmanuel. Richard in Manhattan. What's up, Richard?
3: Hi, Chris.
0: Hi, Richard.
3: Six months ago, April 10th, if someone was to ask you, what would you believe more? The Knicks winning the NBA championship or the Yankees winning the World Series without Judge? What would you believe more?
0: The American League was down, but that's a real tough...
3: This is the beginning of their playoffs in the NBA.
0: Yeah, I would
3: baseball season just started.
0: I would have said Knicks winning the championship.
3: Okay. Do you ever read Tyler Kepner?
0: The guy I do read Tyler Kepner.
3: This guy should be the general manager of the Mets. He just wrote an article that I knew, but the way he described it, why we don't have guys hitting 200 hits anymore. You know, since Major League Baseball, you read that article?
0: No, but I mean, I understand the question.
3: He went through from 1961, when the leagues expanded to 162 games. National League went the following year, 62. Every year, there's been a 200 hitter, except the last 4 years. Arias is the only one. Yeah. He's the only one in the last 6 years that's gotten 200. This year, the leader was 185. Do you know the reason? Take a guess. And I would have never guessed this, but he really explained it well. Well, he did it. He was interviewing Kevin Long.
0: Okay, what do they think? What do they think?
3: He said, it's a fact. Because of the schedule now, you play every team, and they all throw different pitches at you.
0: Yeah.
3: So that you never see the same pitcher like 19 games you played the Red Sox. You knew all of this.
0: Yeah.
3: What a condensed schedule. It's unbelievable.
0: I think that's part of it, and I also think that it's just pitching is harder than ever. Hitting is harder than ever. The pitchers are better than ever. It's just a fact. You get the velocity is crazy. The defensive scouting on where to play you, although the shift has been eliminated, they still have this the technology, the understanding, all of it has made it harder. And that's why, like, I laugh. I'm sorry. George Brett is an incredible hitter. He's an incredible hitter, and he would be successful today, any era. He's a great hitter. But, like, when he sits there, like, I saw an interview with him, and he's like, well, the bat plane, like, it's got to be more flat through the zone. And then, like, I get that, and there's some truth to it. But, George, you maybe saw a 100-mile-an-hour fastball your entire career. You got everybody out of every bullpen throwing 97, 98, and they never let you see the same. Forget the division where you see the same pitchers over and over again. Yes, you're right. That's different. You also don't see this. You never see a pitcher third time through. They got some arm coming out of the bullpen that is throwing 98 miles an hour designed just to get you out. It's a different world. It is a different world. George Brett would not hit 340 in today's world. Tony Gwynn would not hit 360 in today's world. Like, he wouldn't. He'd still hit maybe 300. There'd be a special handful of guys who could be capable of it. But, like, it's harder than ever to hit. And, like, people are afraid to say it. You got to come, well, it's launch angle, and it's this, and it's that, and it's the way they play the game. Yeah, it's that. It's the way they play the game. And it's the fact that Cam Schlittler throws 101 the entire game. And if he were to come out, they'd bring in Will Warren, who throws 97. And if he comes out, they're going to throw Ryan Weathers, who throws 97 from the left-hand side. That's the difference. It's a hell of a lot harder to hit today than it's ever been. And that's why what makes Judge so freaking special. Tony in Delaware. What's up, Tony?
1: Hey, quick question. Well, two quick questions. First,
0: yeah.
1: Golden Pipes McMonagle. Did you open? Was that you singing during the open?
0: Yes, just now, yes.
1: Oh, man, you should have hit the next line. I was waiting for it. But, you know, I think you gave up early, man. I was ready to hear it. It was sounding good.
0: Yeah, I can only sing so much. I don't want to. I don't want to ruin. I don't want to give. I don't want to give all the goods away. You gotta earn it, Tony. You gotta listen for every coming back from every break. I can't just give you the whole song.
1: Well, you weren't gonna. It was just the next verse. I'm telling you.
0: I get you.
1: Anyway, let me move on. So, real quick. So, do you think the greatest franchise in sports, you know, history is gonna put a schlub out in center field? You know what I'm saying? They know if they didn't think that Griffin could play center, we would have the Stallion in center. Okay, you know who the Stallion is, right?
0: I'm assuming you mean Spencer Jones.
1: That's right, it's Spencer Jones. So,
0: well, they got to but they don't think he can play the outfield.
1: Don't worry about center field.
0: I'm very worried about center field, and I think you're crazy not to be worried about center field. He can hardly run. I'm very worried about center field. It's one of my top worries, to be quite honest with you, going into this series. I'm not saying they're playing someone who can't run or can't play the position. I'm just telling you, we've seen him run in on balls. It ain't good. I am concerned about the defense in center field. I'm concerned about the defense overall. I think the Yankees playing a clean, crisp brand of baseball is the most important thing they can do in this series. You cannot give the Rays another out. There are 27 outs in a game. The Rays can't get 28 or 29. You can't, like, they have to play clean baseball. Like, I know that they scored a lot of runs playing small ball. Small ball's great, and I want them to play small ball. They'll need to hit home runs, and I don't think small ball is as important as playing clean defensively. Clean defensively. No mistakes. Handling bunts because they're going to come. Making sure you're covering every base. If you run the wheel play, operate the wheel play correctly. Jazz needs to cover first base on a bunt. Like, don't do some of the stuff they've done. Don't miss the cutoff, man. Don't throw to third base when you should throw to second to make sure the runner doesn't go first to second. Don't come home with a throw where you have no chance of throwing the guy out and letting runners move up to second and third. That can't happen. That's the kind of stuff that cannot happen in this series. And bloop doubles, like we saw Eaton have against Grisham in the wildcard series, can't happen. 888-808-1019. Quick break. We'll come back and finish up the show as we take it till 2 o'clock in Emmanuel Babari right here on The Fan.
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McBonagle here with you. Leading you into Yankee playoff baseball. ALDS starts tonight, 6:30. Emmanuel Bavari up next. And then at 5:55, Yankee coverage. Dave and Susan will have you through the game and the

0: pregame starting at 5:55, and then after the game, Emmanuel and Susan have the pregame on the fan, and a postgame rather on the fan, and you can always come and hang out with me on the YouTube page as I will be doing a live Go Get 'Em after the game tonight and after every game of the series, whether it's here from the Go Get 'Em studios or live at Yankee Stadium for all home games. So we got you covered for your Yankee postseason run right here on the fan. Obviously, two football games too, as the Giants and the Jets look to both play at 1 o'clock, which sucks. Take care of business and against teams that they can beat. And I'm surprised. I'm not. The Bears starting pageant doesn't shock me. I know he's the backup quarterback. They did have a great game plan last week against the Eagles, but it's tough. Keenum, listen, he's been a pro in this league. He's taken a team to a NFC championship game, but it's like, it's hard to just count on him doing it back to back. Yes, you trust Ben Johnson, but there's a reason right now I trust Ben Johnson no matter what he does. So going back to Badgett, the Jets have an opportunity to win a winnable football game. And yeah, they're going to be without Breece Hall. The offensive line's got to do a better job, but they proved that they can move the football. They proved they can put up points against the Lions team that, yeah, their defense is struggling too, but I mean, this Bears team is awful defensively. They played well last week, but this Bears team is not good defensively. It was projected to be one of the worst defenses in the NFL this year. Like, you have got to find a way to score some points and keep up with the Bears. And this defense has got to be better than it was in the second half. He's done a good job play calling, right? Their pass rush has been better. First half against the Lions was good. Second half, they couldn't stop him. Can't go 1-3 on the season because immediately the season shifts and how you feel about it immediately. And then for the New York Giants, same thing. This is, to me, about the coach, and it's about the floor on what we think this team is. I've said this a lot today. The Giants, when Jackson Dart went down, I personally thought, and hopefully I'm wrong, but to me, the ceiling went away. The hopes of being that 10-win team, the hopes, which might have been pie-in-the-sky hopes to begin with, but the hopes of being something special, the hopes of being a team that could go from where they've been to the playoffs like the Commanders did with Jaden Daniels a couple years ago, from being the dregs of the NFL right into the NFC championship game. The hopes of that kind of instant impact from the coach and quarterback went away when Jackson Dart went down. But the floor should still be raised. And the bare minimum of the floor needs to be a bad Cardinals team comes to your building, you win that game. Plain and simple. And I also think this could be, if that doesn't happen, if they don't win this football game, and if Jameis Winston has his third terrible week in a row, I'm sorry. The J.J. McCarthy era might start real early because this coach ain't messing around. And you heard the promo from Evan at the beginning of the break. I completely agree with him. I've said the same thing. The second, the millisecond, and I think that's why he was brought here and the team was willing to give up a fifth-round pick for him. Coach talked to his brother. Oh, yeah, I remember, you know, oh, yeah, he won the national title for you, right, in Michigan. Top 10 pick. The second they believe Jameis Winston no longer gives them the best chance to win football games, they will make that move. And that could easily be next week. Hell, it could be halftime. I'm not kidding. I don't think this coach will mess around. He has been cold, like, right? Odell Beckham Jr., hey, it was a nice thing. We signed you. You know, a lot of buzz in the building opening week against the Cowboys, but you're not that involved in the offensive game plan. You're not involved in our special teams. Sorry. Oh, hey, Tracy, you were the lead back for most of last year after the injury to Scataboom. You know what? In preseason, you damn near got the quarterback killed. You're not good at blitz pickup. You've been fumbling the ball. Sorry. We're going to go sign another running back and give him more carries than you. Like, that's been how he's handled business. You got to do that at the quarterback position. So whatever we think of J.J. McCarthy, I think there's a chance we find out real quick what J.J. McCarthy looks like, as quick as halftime of this game and certainly as quick as next week against Washington. 888-808-1019. So let's go. The last 15 minutes or so, Yankee calls, Giant calls, Jet calls, whatever's on your mind here on this Saturday morning. But we know what the biggest and most impactful story there is right now. The ALDS, Yankees and Rays, the enemy. Alan in New Hyde Park. What's up, Alan?
1: Hello, Chris. How you doing, man?
2: Hello, Alan.
1: We haven't talked on a Saturday in a while.
0: Oh, I know it's been too long, but it's your fault. I've been here. The old Steve Summers line. Whose fault is that?
1: My fault.
0: It's your fault.
1: I play a lot of tennis on Saturdays. I was playing this morning. By the way, I saw you. They showed you in the crowd on the Red Sox game, Yankee, the first game. When they spanned the crowd, you were shown. Also, McCartney was on Kimball last night, if you didn't see it.
0: Was he?
1: He was on. Kim was in Brooklyn. He goes back to L.A. now. He had Paul on last night.
0: Oh, so, I got to check it out.
1: Well, you can go on YouTube and you can see it. Your YouTube. So, Chris, being we're both big Yankee fans. All right. Listen, when I first heard you 11:30 when I was finished playing tennis, it seems like to me, give me a couple of minutes here. It seems to me like you're trying to convince yourself that Cole should pitch. I don't really care who pitches. The Yankees, they beat the Red Sox. Boone did a good job, surprisingly. The bottom of the order, surprisingly, came through with all this and all that to get rid of Boston. Now, we have a dilemma with Tampa. The Yankees have a big problem, as we know, in the Judge era, winning games down in Tampa. Boone, as the manager, has never won a series, as far as my memory can tell me, at 75 and a half, when he's the road team. So the pressure is on him as well as the team. We have the best pitching staff that Tampa Bay will have to deal with. So I don't really care if it's Cole or Rodon or whomever. The Yankees need to win this series. They need to put aside what Boone can't do is win a road series. The fact that they are playing Tampa is not their fault. It's Major League Baseball's fault based on the way it goes right now. But I have a good feeling. I have a good feeling that this Yankee team – without Judge, because they showed a lot to us Yankee fans and to themselves and to their ownership and to their manager when they beat Boston the way they did. They should come into tonight, no fear, not that they will, but they should have that edge. They need to have that edge against this team. And now that we know who's pitching tonight, and I did tell that to Evan the other day, that I wanted Max to not let this pitcher who's pitching tonight pitch Wednesday. That would have scared me. But going tonight, fine, full confidence, indoors with his stuff, with that error. So the Yankees should take full advantage of who they are. And I think we're going to beat them.
0: Well, let's hope so, despite the terrible manager. I think a lot of it is about that edge, right? It's easy to have the edge when you win 9-0 and 9-2, right? It's easy to look like you have that edge. They keep tacking on. They're stealing bases. But, we were talking about – Craig and I were talking about that killer instinct. I think a lot of Yankee fans feel the way you do, that there hasn't been that edge in the postseason. I mean, they've lost. I don't know if it's necessarily because they don't have an edge or because they don't care enough or because the owner doesn't care and he's just happy to get home playoff games or whatever other nonsense that is at the forefront of a lot of Yankee fans' minds. Like, they haven't played well enough, plain and simple. Like, I don't think they went to some new, strategy to win the games against Boston. I don't think they tapped into something and said, you know what, we're going to change what we've done over the course of this season and over the course of the last five or six seasons, and we're suddenly going to, prioritize getting hits, and we're going to forget about the home run. They hit four home runs, including a three-run shot and a grand slam that were impactful. No, the first run of the second game is a home run. Ben Rice gives them a 2-0 lead with a solo home run. Then they have the three-run home run and the grand slam to break the game open. Yeah, they did small ball things. Yes, they got singles and strung them together. That's always the plan, is to get hits. The plan's not to strike out and then hit home runs. The plan's to put good at-bats together and get hits. It's always been the plan. They went out and accomplished it for 2 days. They got to bring that to this series. There's no doubt. And we'll see how, they got to be mentally tough. And if something goes wrong, they got to overcome it. And they've got to make sure they don't make mistakes. And don't beat themselves. But, I think they're more than capable of having the mental attitude to win this series. Dave in Brooklyn. What's up, Dave?
3: Hey, Big Mac. I made a mistake. I called you up in April, and I was so upset with Bednar. Mm-hmm. I told you that his ERA was going to be in the sixes. Do you remember that conversation?
0: Vaguely. I remember a lot of people concerned about Bednar early on in the year, but he really, since that home run to Taylor in the Mets, He has been pretty much damn near perfect the rest of the way.
3: Absolutely.
0: And he's definitely someone right now you trust to close the game.
3: Absolutely. I was totally wrong about him. Mm-hmm. And I just want to quickly say, regarding Judge, I'm reading that his rib, you know, bringing him back too soon could have affected his lower body because his lower body, you know, was not used to the, you know, the impact. So, so do you basically believe they brought him back too soon?
0: No, I mean, I don't know. I don't know when, like, what were they supposed to wait for? It was with it was with 2 weeks left in the season. Like, they're also trying to get him back. I think they, like, I don't know. But yeah, to your point, that injury didn't allow him to do anything. Like, because the rib in that area is so predominant, like, involved in everything you do, you can't run as much because just the up and down nature of running impacts the rib. You can't swing a bat. You can't, like, you literally couldn't do anything. So his entire body, he had to shut down, even though it was just a broken rib. Everything you worried about, I don't know about atrophy being the right word, but you get, like, just not using your muscles. Wasn't able to hit the gym, wasn't able to run, wasn't able to ride a bike, wasn't able to do all those things because all of that impacts your trunk and your rib. So, yeah. I mean, part of it is he came back. Part of it is they pushed him too hard. Part of it is this. Part of it is that. Part of it is he just pulled a muscle. But we're past that now, and the fact of the matter is they have a series to win without him. And I think they can. They're going to have to rely on their starting pitching, and it starts tonight against the Rays with Gerrit Cole. And this in many ways now feels like the start of Gerrit Cole's career. How many more shots at it do you have? How many more shots at it do you have? This is the game. He's back from injuries, back from the long Tommy John issue. He missed a full season. The last time we saw him in a big game, he was not covering first base against the Dodgers in the World Series. He hasn't won. This is the game that could define his Yankee career. Certainly, if he loses it, it could. If they don't make it out of the series, it could. This is a big game for Gerrit Cole, big game for the Yankees. And again, we got you covered right here on The Fan. Starts at 5:55. Hang with us through that, through the post game, through the Go Get 'Em. Emmanuel Babari's up next. We'll talk to you guys on Monday and at the Go Get 'Em. Take care. Enjoy the game. Yankees, let's go.
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11: Into game one, it's Emmanuel Burberry on the Fan, and the number to join is 888-808-1019. It's 888-808-1019. And what a game one we have in store. Gerrit Cole, Drew Rasmussen, and this is the ultimate swing game. Normally you say that about a game two, a game three in a five game set. This game is going to decide whether the Yankees leap into the driver's seat and become pretty much odds-on favorites to go to the World Series, or whether Tampa Bay takes care of business and the Yankees have to fight this out with Cam Schlittler game two, Cam Schlittler in a potential game five. The Yankees tonight have a golden opportunity to make a statement and really put the Rays in many ways on their heels. Drew Rasmussen is the Rays' weapon over the course of this five-game set, especially without a Shane McClanahan in your rotation. A much less left-handed pitching staff than the Yankees saw against Boston. Drew Rasmussen is your weapon. The Yankees have never hit this guy outside of July 9th, Tropicana Field, the side of game one tonight. The Yankees hung six runs on Drew Rasmussen back in July. It all started with Ryan McMahon grinding out an incredible 12-pitch at-bat, lacing a double down the right field line. That jump-started a Yankee offense that hadn't hit in a couple of weeks. It jump-started that offense into a six-run inning against a guy they've virtually never been able to touch, let alone hit, touch. Half of the runs Drew Rasmussen has ever allowed to the New York Yankees are accounted for in that July game. So you're going to see Drew Rasmussen twice in a best of five. Flip it around to the Rays. You see Cam Schlittler twice in a best of five. But if the Yankees, with Gerrit Cole on the mound, in a place he's always performed, Tropicana Field,

Now, a chiseled veteran, he's been there, he's done that, he has a postseason pedigree, he has been building for this moment in his journey back from Tommy John surgery. If Gerrit Cole can go out there and be Gerrit Cole, and the Yankees don't have to crush Rasmussen like they did on July 9th, but just get to him a little bit. Now, what happened the final week of the regular season when the Rays clinched at Yankee Stadium, Rasmussen went out there, carried a no-hitter into the seventh inning, struck out 11, he emptied the tank, he was vintage Rasmussen. Yankees just need to get to him a little bit. If you can do those two things, Gerrit Cole looks like Gerrit Cole. This stuff plays up in a dome. That was part of the Yankees' calculation here. Indoor climates, the fastball is extra ride. Handle the top of that Rays order. Deliver a Gerrit Cole postseason performance, and you hit Drew Rasmussen just a little bit. The Yankees can grab this game tonight, and they will be odds-on favorites to not only win this series, but go to the World Series. 888-808-1019 is the number to call. You'll have Schlittler in Game 2 and Schlittler in Game 5. You think about the bellwether, the importance of this Game 1. Through that lens, how important Rasmussen is to the Rays' chances in this series. No McClanahan. So it's not like the Yankees are facing a team where it's a step up in pitching from what they just saw with Boston. No, they beat two really good starters now, of course, piled on in a big-time way against a battered Boston bullpen, and impressively so. You think about the at-bats the Yankees worked, the two-strike hitting, the small ball into the big ball. That was a Mona Lisa performance from the Yankees against the Boston Red Sox. That was top-shelf 2026 Yankee baseball against the Red Sox. But you think about the starters that they got off to, the start they needed to against, whether it be Peyton Tolley, whether it be Sonny Gray. The Rays aren't a step up from that outside of Rasmussen, especially in a world without McClanahan on this roster. You could see a Freddy Peralta, who has refound most of what was Freddy Peralta before he became a Met. You could see Nick Martinez. You could see Ian Seymour. You could see those types of guys, but you're not seeing anybody at this level. This is the ultimate swing game. When you think about Gerrit Cole on the mound and what he can do on the postseason stage and what he's out there to prove and everything aligning and diagramming towards this moment. Making 22 starts, uninterrupted, staying healthy the entire year. This stuff, electric from the word go. It's just been a matter of harnessing it and finding that next level command. And Cole has bounced back from that blip late in the season, delivered his final two starts, and now he's ready to deliver in the postseason and sort of unfettered. When you start considering the workload, now you're on the October stage. It's officially the month of October. It's Gerrit Cole. It's a future Hall of Famer. This is going to be a Cole who's trying to go out there and work you deep into a ballgame. And if he can get off the Yankees to a representative start, and you can find a way to size up, not crush like you did in July, that would be nice, but just size up Drew Rasmussen, the Yankees will leap into the driver's seat. This game one, when you line up the pitching, holds so much importance. It is a bellwether for the series. And you could say, oh, any game one's important. Not like this one. On the road, at the drop, it's going to be packed. It's going to be 40,000 people. It's going to be an atmosphere unlike what we've seen and heard at Tropicana Field since the 2008 World Series. David Price's rookie year, Joe Maddon working his magic, the Rays going on that fairy tale ride, of course lost to the Phillies in the World Series before the Yankees beat the Phillies the next year. And yeah, it'll be a lot of Yankee representation. I'd be stunned if it's not 50, 60% Yankee uniforms, Yankee jerseys, and loud Yankee uniforms and Yankee jerseys. Loud Yankee fans in attendance. But this place is going to be jumping at a level Tropicana Field hasn't been in years. The setting, the pitching,

0: the stage, the momentum the Yankees are riding, which, of course, the cliche is true, only goes as far as your next game's starting pitcher. But offensively, the feel and the flow up and down the lineup, and the way they got it done. There were game-breaking home runs, but it was two-strike hitting. It was beautiful bunting. It was moving runners. It was getting them in. It was sack flies from Austin Wells. It was George Lombard Jr. looking like he's been in the postseason for years and going up the middle to right center field. And Spencer Jones legging out a strikeout, stealing second, going to third on an error. That jump started the entire inning that finished off the Boston Red Sox. That's momentum. That is translatable against this Rays team. Because you're not taking a major step up in pitching. The Rays hit better than Boston, of course. That goes without saying. The Rays move runners better. The Rays bunt better. They're more fundamentally sound. They play baseball better. Do they pitch better in the starting department without Shane McClanahan? Are they unquestionably better when it comes to the Yankees finding a way to break through against Tolley and Gray, then ultimately really break through against the bullpen, but find a way against those guys? Are the Rays a major step up from that? I don't think so. This game won. The difference between the Yankees having to grind this out, fight back in game two, ride Schlittler, and really being the ultimate driver's seat in this series and on their way in this American League. 888-808-1019. Spencer in East Windsor. Spencer, you're on the Fan.
1: Benny, how are you? You know, I wish I was able to get in that conversation with you and McMonagle earlier about the Rays relief pitching. I think I'm a little bit more impressed by them than you guys are. You know, they have now they've got Steven Matz, you know, in their bullpen.
0: Sure.
1: We've got Blackburn. They've got Tyler Wells. We've got Hedrick. They've got Brian Baker to close it out. We've got Bednar to close
0: it out. It's a far better bullpen than what we just saw with Boston, that's for sure.
1: Yeah. One thing I'm pleased about is that they were able to get Stanton onto the roster. My view of Stanton is, we only need him to get one good swing, Manny. He just needs to get one good swing in any one of these games. It doesn't matter which game that it's in. If he gets one good swing, he'll have a Kirk Gibson-like moment, and I think that will he will satisfy what we need his services for. Hey, Manny, I wanted to ask you also, with the schedule staggered the way it is, I don't think it's really as critical for the Yankees to have to get, you know, 5 to 6 innings out of their starters.
0: No.
1: Like, let's say if Cole, like, runs into trouble, yeah, like Boone, he can go to the bullpen right away, you know, this game, day off, game, day
0: no,
1: off.
0: No, he can play every game, Spencer, and I appreciate the call. Thanks for making it. Every game like it's a game 5. The Yankees have these guys who can go short or long in middle relief, like a Warren, like a Rodon even in game 1 and game 2. Like a Weathers who's added to the roster with Rosario off. Like a Yarbrough. They have all these guys they can mix and match with in middle innings if a starter goes short. And they have their big guys in Hedrick, in Blackburn, in Bednar, who can basically pitch every single day. Season on the line, ALDS, series of this magnitude, Yankees, Rays, they can go every single day, especially with the off days. So you don't need that level depth if you're, you know, a little bit desperate in a game and you want to maximize a game, but you also have starters who ideally can give you 6, 7, 8 innings. All of them. 888-808-1019 is the number to call. And speaking of the roster with Ryan Weathers on, Amed Rosario off, one notable exclusion, no change from last round with Aaron Judge. There's a key reason why this really wasn't going to happen for this round, but why we should be optimistic for a possible championship series. Share that with you coming up. Emmanuel Barbari until 5:55 ensues his pregame for game 1 right here on The Fan.
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0: Oh, yeah. Juices are flowing. ALDS Game 1 pregame 5:55 with Susan at Tropicana Field. And you can hear all the action with Susan and Dave. Every game this series all begins at 5:55. Game could also be heard tonight in Espanol with our guy Ricky Ricardo on the Odyssey app. Ricky will swing by over the course of the show. And directly following the final out, I'll have post-game. And Susan will join as always with the clubhouse report. I'll keep game one reaction rolling. Pinstripe Plus until midnight tonight. That leads into Gordon Damer's Overnight Oasis. And we've also got you covered everywhere. C-Mac, Chris McMonagle, brings you another special edition, playoff edition of the Go Get 'Em podcast on WFAN's YouTube.

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That's YouTube Live. Go get them with C-Mac and Rutgers, of course, hosting defending national champ Indiana. Pre-game starting at 7:30 over on 660. 888-808-1019 is the number to call. Aaron Judge off the roster. I wouldn't call it a surprise. There was much more of a chance for this round. But it really boils down to Judge not quite being there yet. And three of these five games, if it goes a distance, are on this stiff turf at Tropicana Field. And we know how it's worked over the years, especially with a body like Aaron Judge. A behemoth, the larger-than-life figure. A regular season series at Tropicana Field. Judge is getting a day off, if not a DH day. And now you're dealing with a compromised Aaron Judge, possibly on this turf. And we all know the way this roster operates. If Judge is going to be on the roster, he's playing right field. He's your everyday right fielder. Giancarlo Stanton's much more valuable to you as that option, as that threat, whether he gets in or not. Make Kevin Cash think a little bit. Like Chad Tracy last round, even though there wasn't a lot of thinking going on there. The Yankees were running up to score, and they were absolutely dominating the Boston bullpen, and they were running away, and the Red Sox couldn't really touch Yankee starting pitching. Schlittler and Fried were magnificent. But that's what Stanton's there for. That's a perfect role for him this October. And now that he's made the ALDS roster as well, Giancarlo Stanton, in addition to the wild card roster, you would think that would be his role moving forward. That will be his role throughout the postseason. And you hope, as we heard from Spencer, he has that Kirk Gibson-esque moment. Maybe he doesn't, and he acts as that head fake where the Yankees are thriving without him. They never have to put him into the game, but it makes the opposing team think and game plan and consider that possibility. Aaron Judge is the everyday right fielder if he's on the roster. He's not going to DH. You're not yanking Ben Rice out of this lineup. And if you're saying Ben Rice would play first base, no, because the Yankees are trying to maximize this lineup. And you want Luis Garcia Jr. in there too, against a much less left-handed laden pitching staff in Tampa Bay. Not the same formula as against Boston. You need Garcia in there. And Garcia, who dreamt of being here, dreamt of being a Yankee, as his mother told him, he was sharing this at the press conference ahead of game two, never stop dreaming. You keep dreaming. And that dream came true in many ways. Game two against Boston, where he laid into that low off-speed pitch from Sonny Gray. And that's what Garcia was brought here to do. A rocket out to right field, got the scoring started. Electrified 49,000 at Yankee Stadium, broke the deadlock. Need Garcia in this lineup against the righties. Need Rice in this lineup. You're not going to take a step back at first base either. Rice hasn't been playing much first base at all down the stretch. In a pinch, he could play it for you. Yankees with this pitching, especially on this turf, I hate throwing this phrase around, run prevention. That's what the Yankees are about. Or let's just call it good pitching, defense, playoff baseball. That's what the Yankees need to lean into here. Especially if you have a Judge who's not close to 100%. So when he's closer to 100%, and I think that'll be by next round, you know, watching him hit, this has gotten rapidly closer and closer and closer just over the course of a few days here, where it became a real possibility for this round. If the Yankees go to the championship series, tall order here against Tampa Bay, but if they go to the championship series, Judge, I think he makes that lineup. I think he's in there every single day. I think he's playing right field at Yankee Stadium. And whether it's the White Sox, whether it's the Guardians in that round, should you get there, you're not playing on any turf on the road. And there's your best of seven. There's your landing spot for Judge to hopefully be part of a successful series and, you know, get your feet wet. Interesting place to get your feet wet in a championship series, but it's not the World Series yet. First order of business, Tampa Bay. Judge wasn't quite there. Three out of five, possibly, on this turf. Not any turf, this Tropicana Field turf. This was wise. This was prudent. The Yankees made the right call. It's an informed decision.

0: if you hit even a modicum. Not at that level, because that was Mona Lisa performance against Boston. But a modicum. And the two-strike approach carries over. And the grinded out at-bats. And the mix of small ball and power. You can win this series without him, especially with your pitching. And just watching him, as we like to say, trending. Championship series, I think Judge would be in there. I do. 888-808-1019 is the number to call. Richard in Manhattan. Richard.
1: Manuel, correct me if I'm wrong. By the way, the postseason is working out perfect for the situation with their pitching staff. Now, right. Today we got Cole. Monday we got Schlittler. Wednesday, Fried. Thursday, Cole. Saturday, Schlittler.
0: No,
1: correct?
0: So Carlos Rodon likely pitches one of those two games at Yankee Stadium. Aaron Boone confirmed.
1: Really?
0: That. Yeah, he said we have four starters. You're going to see all of them.
1: The Yankees So Rodon Wednesday? Wednesday we got Fried or Wednesday we got Rodon?
0: It depends what happens here in Game 1 and 2. Do you see Rodon out of the bullpen in Game 1 and 2? That would inform the Yankees on whether Fried gets an extra day or they bump up Fried to Game 3.
1: I thought this is what they should do. Today, Cole, Will Warren, and Rodon. That's it. You don't use Bednar. You don't use Hedrick. You don't use any Weathers. You don't use any of the guys.
0: Well, that's just not smart, Richard. That's not smart. Because if you're in a position where you have a lead today, and let's say you're up 3-0 in the sixth inning, and Cole's giving you everything that he could possibly give you, and he's at 105, 110 pitches, you're going to go to your big guys. And I appreciate the call. Thanks for making it. Just because you like Warren or Rodon being in this Yankee bullpen, and I love them being options out of the bullpen, this Yankee bullpen with all these long guys who can also go short and have electric stuff, it's deeper than I can remember. That's a great thing about having starting pitching depth that, as Aaron Boone would say, can collapse into the bullpen in October. We've seen it with the Dodgers, plenty of other teams, Nationals in 2019. Plenty of examples, but these options are plentiful. And they're solid to great options at that. But if you have a lead, you're going to your big guys. You're not going to Rodon just for the sake of going to Rodon. And Aaron Boone did say, we have four starters. You're going to see them this series. They're going to factor in. Now, could Rodon pitch in a big role in Game 1 or 2? And that impacts where you see Fried and Rodon back at Yankee Stadium? Absolutely. But you're going to see them back at Yankee Stadium, in all likelihood. It's not going to be that a classic with the off days, three starters, Cole, Schlittler, Fried, Cole, Schlittler. Might have thought that going in, we're going to see Rodon play a big role in this series. And he pitched masterfully against these Rays, final week of the regular season at Yankee Stadium. That was as good as we've seen Carlos Rodon. And the home splits are far better than the road splits. I mean, the road splits aren't bad, but the home numbers for Carlos Rodon, they're off the charts. You have to lean into that. Just like you're leaning into Gerrit Cole, indoor environments, and that stuff playing up. 888-808-1019 is the number to call. All right, right back to your calls. And I have a thought. It's something that entered the ether. I hadn't thought of this too much throughout the year. But now that I see this Yankee team humming at the right time, it was a thought and a comparison. I just can't get out of my brain. After watching that wild card series. And it could be a positive omen. I'm going to need some help with this. But it could be a positive omen moving forward. A direct comparison to something in the not too distant past. I'll share that with you. Plus, right back to your calls. Emmanuel Barbarian until 5:55. Susan has a pregame for Game 1. Yankees, Rays, ALDS. It's almost time. And it's right here on The Fan.
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3: Yeah, I do get a kick out of Giant fans. 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
10: Rolling. It's Emmanuel Barbari on The Fan. Game one, inching closer. Yankees and the Rays at the Trop. And the number to join, 888-808-1019. That's 888-808-1019. I can't get out of my head the youth and the homegrown driven run that the Yankees could be on. And looking around the diamond, all these guys making incredible impacts and the infusion of youthful energy has catapulted this Yankee team and this Yankee offense, which really had a lot of ups and downs throughout the season. But the middle of the year, we well documented talking about the downs ad nauseum. George Lombard Jr., right after the trade deadline, comes up, coincides with Spencer Jones, who was already there, but Jones taking off to such a level. And now you look around the diamond. Rice and the historic game one against Boston, but the series at large against Boston and what he's meant to this team. MVP caliber player. Cam Schlittler, speaking of MVP caliber, the Cy Young Award winner, inevitably, and the historic season he's had. Homegrown. Austin Wells, who's been there and done that now in the postseason. And what a series he had against Boston. Not just defensively, which we expected, but with the bat. George Lombard Jr. Looking so beyond his years in the postseason at 21 years old as a Yankee shortstop. In the middle of a pennant race, and now smack dab middle of the postseason. Spencer Jones. Think about up the middle. Wells into Lombard.

0: into Jones in center field. And what Spencer Jones has meant. You look around the diamond, it is chocked full of homegrown players. And they are being led by some of these chiseled veterans in a Gerrit Cole, in a Cody Bellinger, in a Paul Goldschmidt, in a Max Fried, in a Carlos Rodon. And of course, always looming there, even if he's not on the roster, is the guy they all idolize and look up to in the captain, and that's Aaron Judge, who's also homegrown. But Judge drew the parallel after they clinched against Boston to 2017, when Judge was that rookie. He took over in many ways the leadership that year, but he was being led. Guys like CeCe and Brett Gardner and Matt Holliday. Now Judge on the other end. And the Yankees' youthful infusion, there was a different feel and energy in the ballpark. Yankee Stadium has not been that electrified since 2017. That place was bumping. That place was shaking. Schlittler's first inning. Ben Rice's second home run, the grand slam. Cody Bellinger's home run in game two. That place was up for grabs. And that isn't a feeling and an energy. There have been close moments, not quite that level of electricity since 2017. And there's something to that. I think this fan base connects with the homegrown youthful infusion on this team. They'd connect with any winning, but you feel the extra energy. You know it when you hear it. You know it when you're a part of it. 888-808-1019. Here's Anthony in Syosset. Anthony.
1: Emmanuel, before I get to my Judge question, and I mean this sincerely, between your voice, your knowledge, and your passion, I think from an organizational standpoint, it's a no-brainer that you be the future radio voice of the Yankees. I hope that's something you'd be interested in, and I just wanted to get that off my chest as I listen to you. So that's number one. Now, number two, given your knowledge of this team, given how close you are to them and how you're around them, and I take it you're a smart guy. Listen, I'm not a doctor, but what makes you so confident? Because I would love to have that optimism that all Judge needs with an injury like this is another week. And unless I heard you wrong, I think that you said that you could see him not only back, but playing the field. Do I have that right?
0: Right. I could see him playing the field because I think when he's back, he will be playing the field every day. That's his place on this roster. Anthony, appreciate the kind words first and foremost. I think when you look at Aaron Judge, the progress he has made just in the last 2 weeks, wouldn't that lead you to believe that an extra week can do a world of good? He was really close. Not quite there, but really close to cracking this roster. So if you give this another week and the Yankees advance, let's say in 4 or 5 games, Aaron Judge could be in a spot where you're not dealing with turf next round. You're dealing with Yankee Stadium and maybe Cleveland or Chicago in the south side. I think Judge could be viable because he's been hitting, and this week gives him extra time to base run. He looked way more comfortable hitting now. He's been running, just not base running. A week when the last 2 weeks have made so much progress where he was in the equation. Isn't it remarkable with his calf injury that he's even in the equation right now? I think a week could do a lot of good for him.
1: Well, again, and I hope you're right because I would love to be wrong, but I just compare this to other instances with similar injuries and I look across town. Lindor had a calf. I think he missed 50 games. Soto, I think it was 2 separate stints, and combined, he missed over 30 games. Again, I would love for you to be right. I'd love to, but he's in the cage. I see him swinging great. Emmanuel, correct me if I'm wrong. This injury happened in the field. It didn't happen base running. It didn't happen in the batter's box, but it happened in the field. So I love your optimism. I want it. I just don't know how another week, because I think September 18th is when this happened. Am I correct?
0: It happened right around those Minnesota games. It happened leading into it. It wasn't exactly that day where they took him out, but it was right around. I'd have to pinpoint that date for you because I think you're right on the money. I'm flipping back in the scorebook right now as we speak. September 18th was in Arizona. So, yeah, a couple days before that, probably around the 15th or 16th.
1: Okay, so we'll call it. We're at about the 2.5-week mark. Another week would be 3.5 weeks. And somewhere in the 18 to 20 game mark. I mean, Could they inject, again, I'm not a doctor, could they inject him with something? Could it be enough to allow him to play the field? Maybe. I just, listen, I wish I had your optimism, but it'll be a good problem to have because that means they're in the ALCS. So
0: we'll 100%. Sign me up for being there. And Anthony, appreciate the call. Thanks for making it. It was the 16th where Judge got removed from the game, and we were all wondering what it could mean because I remember there was no justifiable reason, thinking back to that Minnesota game, that in the sixth inning when Judge was playing nine innings at that stage, that Elliot Ramos would have pinch hit for him. No justifiable reason. And that was that crushing 5-4 loss in 13 innings in Minnesota in the series finale. But Judge was dealing with it. At that point, it just got to a stage where the Yankees needed to get ahead of this thing. And thankfully, Judge came out then and there, or else this wouldn't even be a conversation. We might be talking about an Aaron Judge definitively out for the year. Had they not immediately treated it, he got, you're talking about injections. The PPP injection that he got is different than a PRP. And some of this new science, I'm not going too deep dive here, and I can't pretend to understand exactly, you know, how the calf responds, how that injection could speed up the timetable, but everything you read, that expedites this recovery. At least it can. And all signs, now only a couple weeks removed, Aaron Judge looking this good, and really the final step is the base running? I would tell you it has sped up the process. And I think Judge, although you're right about playing right field and the risks involved and how that factored into the injury, I don't think it's going to take too much. Once Judge is base running and base running comfortably, for him to be back out there taking fly balls and feeling ready to play right field, this guy's a natural at that position. And he knows his body better than anybody. He'll know what to push. He'll know what not to push. And he's also an ultimate competitor and will understand when the game is on the line, if it's a championship series, hopefully a World Series run, he will leave it all on the line knowing this could be his one opportunity to win a World Series championship. And we all know what that means for Aaron Judge. He's already legendary. The one ring, just the one, immortalizes him on such a level. 888-808-1019. And you think he's not keenly aware of that? Judge knows the right thing to say. He always knows the right thing to say. Judge understands what that championship not only means to the franchise and to the city and to the great history of the Yankees, but to his legacy. Think about all he's done to add that championship. And in hindsight, looking back at Aaron Judge's career, what that would mean. Here's John in Bayonne. John.
2: Emmanuel, how you doing? As far as anything, and I think the Yankees would be smart, and ask Joe Torre how to manage his games because he was a genius at it. Cashman keeps on pulling the plug on his teams. He got Ramos, it's horrible. It shouldn't be on the roster. Started game one, and when it comes down to it, he doesn't belong on the Yankees, okay? And I would put Judge in here, and the reason why, even if he can't play full speed, just his intimidation of coming to the plate, and they could either put him on first base with a walk, or they have to pitch them.
0: Well, how's he going to run? John, my question would be, if they put him on, I'm all for Judge's intimidation factor. And the impact he has on this lineup and the guys around him when he's in it, there's no quantifying that impact. But once he's on first base, he has to run. And he hasn't been base running, at least visibly yet.
2: Okay, so can't you pinch run for him?
0: In the first inning? In the first inning?
2: Listen, I'm not saying him to be on this roster and come in to play the full game. If pinch hit comes in, needs a guy on, leads off the inning, they pitch him, intentionally walk him, then you put Cabrera first base. Now you got Ramos to knock, they're gonna pitch to Ramos. And he's horrible.
0: Well, he's also not gonna play as much in this series when you consider the left-handed orientation. He's on this team for the most part. He's on this team, Ramos, for the most part, and John, appreciate the call, to face left-handers. And I don't think the Rays are nearly that type of matchup. but he'll have a role. I think a Judge situation tells you a couple of things. When you're wondering about a bench role for him, he's not quite there yet, but another week could do a world of good for him. And the Yankees love a Giancarlo Stanton. He's had much more time to rehab. In that pinch hit, feared option, off the bench, exclusively, pinch run form type of role. They look at Aaron Judge when he's ready as Aaron Judge, full bore, everyday player. But yeah, if they were going to consider Judge as just an option off the bench, I would tell you he's just not quite there yet. And they're not going to risk it on this turf. We haven't visibly seen him base run. That's putting him in major jeopardy. It's an informed decision. To me, it's the right decision. But just given how much he's progressed in the last couple of weeks, I think one more week. Don't underestimate what that can mean to him and his recovery. Right back to your calls at 888-808-1019 is the number to call. Hit on some football as well. And the gift, it's like a Christmas gift in the month of October that was nice, cleanly wrapped for the Jets in their game this week. I couldn't believe it when I walked into the studio today. And we'll get to what that gift is because the Jets will unwrap it and hopefully it'll be in the form of a victory this weekend. 888-808-1019. It's Yankee baseball. It's playoff baseball. It's ALDS baseball. It's the Yankees and the Rays. This game one holds so much importance with who you're facing in Drew Rasmussen. Getting to him once and for all. Outside of that game in July, the Yankees haven't. And Gerrit Cole on this stage, in this environment, thriving and putting the Yankees in the ultimate driver's seat. 888-808-1019. Emmanuel Barbari until 5:55 in Susan's pregame on The Fan.
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0: All right, we're coming up on 3 o'clock. Pregame at 5:55 with Susan Wallman at the Trop. It's game one. It's the Yankees and the Rays. It's Garrett Cole. It's Drew Rasmussen. If you don't feel something right now, if you don't feel the juice flowing or at least a little bit of nerves or anxiety about what the game could hold, and this isn't for you. It's that time of year. All right, back to your calls. We have a Yankee lineup. Same lineup from game two. Ben Rice is the DH leading off. Cody Bellinger in left field batting second. Luis Garcia Jr. fresh off his first postseason home run. First Yankees-Red Sox playoff moment. He's the first baseman batting third. Spencer Jones, his strikeout and the drop third strike. Wild pitch, scampering to first, beating it out and stealing second. Advancing to third on the Rutschman error. That sparked that six-run sixth inning. He is cleaning up and playing right field. George Lombard Jr. in his first postseason. How good has he looked? A shortstop batting fifth once again. Jazz Chisholm is back over at second, batting 6-7, 8-9 for the Yankees. Trent Grisham in center, Austin Wells behind the plate, and Ryan McMahon over at third. Same deal as game two against Boston. This is the lineup stacking those lefties against the righty, the eight lefties in the Yankee lineup. And Ryan McMahon, I wouldn't overlook him here, especially with the situational putting the ball in play. It's not like he had the defining hits or bunts or sack flies or home runs. It wasn't Ryan McMahon, but he did put the ball in play with two strikes. He was a big part of that six-run inning, and he did have, when the Yankees solved Drew Rasmussen back in July, the one time they did, he had the jump-starting at-bat. It was 12 pitches. The Yankee offense was scuffling to a high degree, and it was McMahon who grinded out that 12-pitch at-bat, eventually got the pitch he wanted, socked it down the right field line. It basically hit the chalk down the right field line. It was that close to being foul, but a fair ball changed the Yankees' fortunes against this guy. Completely different stage now. It's October. Drew Rasmussen, since that start, 12 starts at a 1.86 ERA. The Rays haven't lost with Drew Rasmussen on the mound since July, since that game against the Yankees. Can the Yankees change that tonight with Gerrit Cole on the mound? That's the question. 888-808-1019. Frank in Syosset. Frank.
20: Thank you. Yeah, hi, Emmanuel. How are you?
0: I'm good. How are you?
20: Yeah, you know, I remember you speaking to you back in like June or July or August or something, and you said to me, Frank, what's all the, you know, what's with all the trepidation? And I remember saying to you, you know, it's just the bottom of the lineup is bothering me. We're top heavy. The first two or three guys get on base or hit a home run, and then the bottom of the lineup is non-existent. I can't say that anymore, Emmanuel. I can't say that anymore.
0: And a big reason why, Frank, a big reason why, young guys.
20: Yes,
0: Spencer Jones,
20: yes.
0: George Lombard Jr., lengthening it out. And Austin Wells, what he's done, he deserves all the flowers for that Boston series. Nothing really matters about his offensive regular season with how he played down the stretch and how he continues to play here in the month of October. And Austin Wells had himself a dynamic series, both sides of the ball against Boston.
20: Yeah. Yeah. And when is the last time that the team put together nine runs back-to-back? You know, that Red Sox series, both games, 9-0, 9-2.
0: And they did it in so many different ways. It was the power that game broke. And I love those game-breaking home runs that put it away for good, that electrify the stadium. But leading up to it, it was the opposite of that. Of course, Garcia got him started, broke the deadlock with the home run off Gray, and you need that. But it was moving runners. It was the Grisham beautiful bunt. It was Wells with sacrifice flies, McMahon moving a runner. So many different things. Spencer Jones on a strikeout. A strikeout was the most important play of that entire six-run inning. Jones legging it out and then making things happen on the bases.
20: You know, Manuel, just one more thing. I appreciate the time. My hope tonight is that Cole could get the same kind of pitching strategy going for him that Schlittler did. The Red Sox never expected, Susan Wallman said it, they never expected Schlittler to throw the curveball. They thought he was coming with the cutter. If Cole could get his curveball going tonight with his four-seam and two-seam fastball, it could really throw him off guard.
0: And that cold knuckle curve, when it's going, you know it, Frank? I know it. We all know it. When that knuckle curve is rolling, that is vintage Gerrit Cole. I think that's a good call. Because Gerrit Cole, you know he's going to have that top-shelf fastball ready tonight. I appreciate the call, Frank. Thanks for making it. That's part of the equation, unquestionably. But the Rays would be, if that knuckle curve is the elite one, we know that Gerrit Cole possesses, the Rays would be flummoxed by that. I agree. 888-808-1019. Frank in Scotch Plains. Frank.
21: Hey, Emmanuel. How are you? Hey, listen. Quick question on the starting pitching tonight for the Yankees. So, do you question at all that the Yankees are not going with Schlittler?
0: They can't.
21: I would think game.
0: He's going game two. He's going game two. This would be short rest for Schlittler.
21: Well, okay, that was my next question. How many days rest has he had?
0: So he pitched on what, Tuesday? Tuesday was game
21: okay,
0: one.
21: Okay, so that's not enough. I got you. Okay.
0: No, he was never starting game one. It was going to be game two, and with the off days, he lines right up for game five if you need him.
21: Yeah, because this is a huge game one is huge. I mean, if Cole's got to come up. I mean, the last time I saw Cole pitch, I watched it. He didn't look good. He didn't look good at all.
0: His last couple starts of the regular season were good. He had that really rough patch.
21: Yeah, he had a rough patch there, so I just hope he's because game one is huge. They need to take game one, but
0: I think the Rays need it. Frank, do you agree with me that the Rays need it more than the Yankees do? Of course, the Yankees want to win it, and they would be in the ultimate driver's seat if they do because you have Schlittler in game two and game five. You would have beaten the Rays' weapon in Rasmussen. The Yankees would be major upper hand mode if they win game one. The Rays really need this game, or else they severely fall behind in this series.
21: I agree. Yep. Okay. Thank you, man.
0: Yeah, you got it. Frank, thanks for the call. Yeah, I'm sure if Schlittler could pitch in this game, he would. A short rest for a guy who throws 100 miles an hour and is off a career high 117 pitches. I think it'll take him in game two, which still lines him up for game five if you need it. Here's Mario in Long Beach. Mario, you're on the fan.
22: Manuel, how you doing, my man?
0: How good are you?
22: Yeah, pretty good. Really excited about the Yankees. I mean, if they win, I think the last time the Yankees and Knicks won was 70, like 55 years ago or something like that. Right?
0: They've admitted openly they're trying to keep that New York vibe cooking. They want a championship year for the city.
22: Yeah, yeah. And the thing that I like is if they start hitting like they're hitting, they're winning the World Series. Because the big reason they never went far is because they didn't hit. We know the pitching's going to be good. It might be off a little bit, but the pitching's going to be really, really good. If they start hitting like this, it's over.
0: And they do it in so many different ways. It's not home run or bust. I understand there's a false narrative that home runs are bad in October. No, they're actually really good, and you need the most home runs to win in October. But you also need other things, especially against a team like this. Against the Rays to win this series, I think, Mario, you and I would be in the same wavelength here. The Yankees need to move runners. When they have runners in scoring position, they need to capitalize against Rasmussen and get them in. They need to hit a sacrifice fly like Wells did twice in that series against Boston. You need to find a way to do the little things right. And it's really the team that makes less mistakes at the end of the day. And the Yankees haven't had that really vital, costly mistake. You can't have that over the course of five games.

0: now is in more of a bench role, a pinch run, a things move around defensively, can slide into one of those spots. So I think Volpe's in less of a starting role, unless you see like an Ian Seymour, and then you're going to see a possible Volpe start. But the Rays haven't really lined this up yet. I would expect game two, and Mario, I appreciate the call. I would expect game two would be Freddy Peralta with the way he's pitched and basically refinding Freddy Peralta-ness in the second half with the Rays. And wouldn't put it past the Rays with any pitcher to dig deep and to find that form. I would expect Peralta in game two. They haven't announced that. Nick Martinez, Fordham's own Nick Martinez, has had a career year at 36 years old with the Rays. He'll make his start. And anybody you talk to on the Tampa side, he has been a leader in that clubhouse, which is really rare when you consider he's sort of a transplant. He hasn't been a lifelong Tampa Bay Ray. It's a career year for Nick Martinez at 36 years old on a one-year deal. He went 15-6 in the regular season with a 3-1 ERA. Basically led the sport outside of, you know, Schlittler and his one run or no runs performances. Look at Nick Martinez. If you look at his game log, how many times he's allowed two runs or fewer this season. It's basically every start. So you'll see him. I wonder if Seymour would start a game, maybe bulk relief, but the Rays haven't really lined that up. I'm sure they know. But we're talking about expectation versus announced starters. 888-808-1019 is the number to call. 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Emmanuel Barbari with you until 5:55 in Susan Wallman's pregame show on WFAN, WFAN-FM, WFAN, WFAN-FM HD1 New York. And the number to join is 888-808-1019. Stan is in Summit. Stan.
1: Yes.
0: Stan.
1: Long-time listener, first-time caller.
0: Thanks, Stan.
1: Can you hear me?
0: I got you. Thank you.
1: Okay. Yes. I guess this is being a little redundant, but I, you know what's so refreshing about seeing the Yankees now is the diversity and the number of different players that really can hurt the other team. It's just you've seen Stanton and Judge. I know Judge is, you know, obviously one of the best baseball players in the business, but it's really refreshing to see that we don't have to just depend on Judge or Stanton to do something.
0: Sure, they just won a series against Boston, and not just won it. They overwhelmingly beat down the Boston Red Sox without Judge taking an at-bat and without Stanton taking an at-bat. And Stanton was on the roster, didn't take an at-bat. And they did it in so many different ways. So the diversity you're talking about of options, where not just in the lineup but off the bench, is Aaron Boone's dream to deploy the team this way in matchups, in spots, pinch runners, defensive replacements. You have every which way that you could beat a team.
1: And you just mentioned Aaron Boone. I've heard so many people just like lambast Aaron Boone. And I think Aaron Boone has done a phenomenal job this year managing without, you know, Judge, with, you know, hurt players.
0: This has been his best job. This has been his best job as Yankee manager. Judge out for 90-plus games. Giancarlo Stanton since the month of April, essentially. And he never came back until now in the postseason where he's a pinch-hit option. You missed Trent Grisham for two different stints. When Grisham, remember before that first time he went down with the hamstring, he was looking like Trent Grisham of last year. Then goes down after a really slow start, but he was red hot. Cody Bellinger missed a month, and what Bellinger means to this team.
1: Yes.
0: The pitching with Freed and Rodon, the stop and start seasons, they were dominant when they were out there, but it was a trying year for them to stay on the field. Gerrit Cole didn't come back until a couple of months in with the Tommy John surgery. You had to get Will Warren once again giving you the 30 to 32 starts to really log and post in that rotation. And Cam Schlittler, that's why I think when you talk about MVP arguments, and it takes a lot for any sort of pitcher to enter the MVP conversation, there's a reason Schlittler's there. Because every fifth day he went out and he didn't just pitch, he dominated. In a time where the Yankees didn't have Judge, he went out there every fifth day and dominated to the highest degree. So that's why Schlittler probably won't win it, but he belongs top three in that MVP conversation because of what the Yankees dealt with this year. But it's been a tremendous job by Aaron Boone.
1: No question about it. No question about it. And then the first two games with Boston, also, what was so exciting is just a pitcher's duel. You know, just the Yankees pitchers versus the Red Sox pitchers dueling. You know, you're on the edge of your seat to see, you know, what's going to happen.
0: Yeah, it's funny because, Stan, when you look at

0: those games, what's fascinating, the Yankees thoroughly embarrassed the Red Sox in those two games, but they were competitive, tight games on the scoreboard in the middle innings both times. They were pitchers' duels that unraveled for the Red Sox, essentially right after Chad Tracy went and took the ball from his pitcher. 4 2/3 in both games. Eric Miller comes in, and Eric Miller, I'm sure the Red Sox faithful, not thrilled with him right now, but not his fault he was put into those games and hit by the Yankee left-hand hitters, left on left. But that's a problem with the Red Sox and the way they plan the series, less so from a Yankee perspective, where these games were tight. You were on the edge of your seat.
1: They were.
0: And then the second the Red Sox starter came out of the game, it turned from slight Yankee advantage to outstanding Yankee advantage.
1: Yeah, anyway.
0: All right, Stan, appreciate the call.
1: Love your show.
0: Appreciate it. Here's to game one. Here's to a game one victory. Appreciate the call. Rays have a lineup out. Just went through the Yankee lineup in full. Same as game two against Sonny Gray with the eight lefties. Same exact alignment. Rice, Bellinger, Garcia. Middle of the lineup, Jones, Lombard, Chisholm. 7-8-9, Grisham, Wells, McMahon. The Rays have posted a lineup. It's Yandy Diaz, a DH leading off. Jonathan Aranda, the first baseman. He is batting second and paving way for Junior Caminero, the sensation over at third, 23 years old. I'm really interested how Caminero fares in this series because as gifted a young player as he is, an MVP candidate, and everything's deserved, he really hasn't had these moments against the Yankees. He hasn't. The Yankees have mostly kept him in check. And knock on wood, that stays the same way. How does he fare in this series? Rays need every bit of him. So that's a big three for the Rays they always talk about at the top. Diaz, Aranda, Caminero. And your four hitters, the guy you got at the deadline, the catcher, Liam Hicks, they call him the bridge because he bridges to the chaos at the bottom of the order. So they label it chaos because these guys can slap the ball, put the ball in play, beat you in a whole lot of different ways. So you have your big three, Diaz, Aranda, Caminero. Hicks is a bridge and a threat with runners on. He's your catcher batting fourth. Here comes the chaos. Chandler Simpson in left. Victor Mesa Jr. in right, Johnny DeLuca in center, Richie Palacios batting eighth at second, and Taylor Walls, the shortstop, batting ninth, who is as slick a fielding shortstop as you're going to find. That is chaos. And Mesa Jr. has popped a lot of thump at the end of the year. He's been on quite a heater headed down the stretch, but he can run. Simpson is the fastest guy in the sport. Know the type of player he is, hasn't homered in his major league career, knows exactly the type of player that he is, and leans into it. He's never hit under 300 at any level. DeLuca, Palacios, Walls, Richie Palacios, that scrappy type of player, grew up in Brooklyn, and Taylor Walls is your nine hitter and the shortstop. We have seen him haunt the Yankees a few times with situational hitting and bunting in runs. Remember that game the Rays clinched the division and Rasmussen dominated? Trying to avoid that type of game today. But the bunt. Define the game. The Yankees and their textbook defense, or lack thereof, whether it's crisp and clean, we've seen so much crisp, clean baseball from the Yankees this year. Keeping that the case against this Rays team, that is everything. Everything. Hayden in New Jersey. Hayden.
2: Hi, I just want to ask about Judge. Like, how far do you think this Yankees team can get in the postseason without Judge?
0: I think as far as possible. When you look at the path in front of them, they already got past Boston without him. So now you know you don't have him against the Rays. The pitching you have to lean heavily on in this round. Also the same type of hitting where you're scoring, not just via the home run, but by moving runners, by taking advantage of limited opportunities, because you know this Rays pitching is mostly going to keep you down, unless it's an outlier, they're mostly going to keep you down. This pitching can get you the next round. You have Schlittler in game two and game five. You're using all four of your elite starters in this series. You have Cole in game one. This is a great environment for him. Indoors, he's historically thrived at Tropicana Field. There was that great piece by Chris Kirschner earlier today where the Yankees were talking about how Gerrit Cole's fastball plays up with the vertical ride. Not to get too into the weeds here, but indoor environments, Gerrit Cole, the stuff ticks up. If he could be vintage Gerrit Cole with this playoff pedigree he has today, and the Yankees take game one, you'll be well on your way in this series. And then what awaits you in a championship series, you'll never overlook it, but it's not quite Tampa Bay. So
2: yeah,
0: the Yankees, without
2: Judge,
0: Aaron Judge, can go to the World Series, absolutely.
2: Yeah, but do you think he would be back in time for the championship series?
0: I do. I would expect him out there in the championship series. But if your question whether they can get there without him, Whether they can get to the World Series without him, they can. I would just expect him back at some point.
2: Yeah.
0: Well, Hayden, I appreciate the call. Thanks for making it. I don't think this entire run is going to go on. Yankees are going to go through this entire journey, and Judge won't get a piece. Judge won't be part of the action. This story needs to be written with one of the late chapters, the captain's return. It just does. I don't see this story completing in a positive way. It certainly could go negative, and we hope that's not the case, but in a positive way. And right now, it's all positive feelings. I don't see it going in that direction without Judge. Brian in East Hanover. Brian.
3: Hey, Emmanuel. So first, that athletic piece was awesome this morning. They took it off from behind a paywall. I think every Yankee fan should read it.
0: Terrific. And it explains to you exactly why Cole is the right guy for this situation. Not just that he's Gerrit Cole, but that is a major difference in his stuff in an environment like this one tonight.
3: Yeah, his entire arsenal in an indoor stadium peaked up. So I thought that was a great read. Kind of stemming off of your Judge conversation, you got the conspiracy theorists out there on the internet. You know, MLB just made an announcement. They approved Walker Buehler's paternity leave. So Vasquez, a former Yank, actually, gets to go on the roster right for a couple days in the Padres division series, then Buehler will return. So you got kind of similar thing here on the East Coast. You think there's any possible chance something like a phantom injury comes up for a Yankee when they return to the Bronx? This allows Aaron Judge to get out there, not on that artificial turf, but here on natural grass. And what can – so that's like the first part. The second part is, what can the MLB actually do to enforce and say, no, Trent Grisham, you're not actually injured. Get out there.
0: It's a great question, and I think this is a little conspiratorial as well, where we're thinking, could the Yankees have a phantom IL stint, right? We're asking ourselves, could this actually be a reality, where I think it has to be an actual injury for that to occur. So if Trent Grisham, if his hamstring is still ailing him, MLB couldn't say no. You can't remove him from the roster. It needs to be a real injury that's backed up by scientific fact, and I'm sure it would be scientific fact in that hypothetical world. Now, I don't envision a world where anything that's going to happen of that nature. I expect Judge back next round. And Brian, appreciate the call. Yankees get through this series, win this series, I think in four games, especially if they win tonight, and slay the Drew Rasmussen dragon that they've only slayed once before in July. If they do that tonight, Gerrit Cole looks like Gerrit Cole. You get out to a 1-0 series lead with two of the next four games, Cam Schlittler. And the other two games are your lefties at home. I would expect the Yankees in four games without Aaron Judge. You're right. If there's an injury, could Judge be prepared in the middle of this series to step in? Yeah, crazier things have happened. That would be some remarkable drama. But I'm inclined to say no. They get out of the series healthy, and Judge rejoins the fray, hopefully after a series victory and a resounding one at that, against the White Sox or the Guardians. 888-808-1019 is the number to call. We'll get to that Christmas gift that was planted to the Jets well before Christmas. And by the way, White Sox Guardians, the White Sox already have a 2-0 lead. Munetaka Murakami, what a first year in the big leagues he's had. 2-run home run. That was a mammoth shot in the fourth inning for the White Sox. So now in the seventh, 2-0. White Sox are going to take a 1-0 series lead in Cleveland. That is the other side of the American League bracket on this collision course for the championship series and the Yankees and Rays. Game one, pregame, 5:55. We will chat with Susan a few minutes before pregame. She will check in from Tropicana Field, so stay tuned for that. Ricky Ricardo joins along the way as well. Emmanuel Barbari with you, taking your calls right here on The Fan.
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0: with Garrett Cole, pregame guest and tonight's starter. Hey, Garrett Cole, I wonder if he threw some headphones on and was getting fired up for the start, whether that would have been the choice, the line of music. One shot.
1: Well, for Garrett Cole, his I played his song already. It's Lean Back, right?
0: One opportunity. You're right, Nick. You're always right.
1: I played Cole's song already. I don't think anyone has this song, right?
0: But I got to say, the song you just played, he'd be ready to run through a wall after all he's gone through, coming back from Tommy John surgery, 22 starts uninterrupted this year, building up the ups and downs of his regular season. He has come back for a moment like this. And now I'm referencing more tunes, a moment like this. Garrett Cole, at the Trop, against an AL East rival. If the Yankees win this game tonight against Drew Rasmussen, they are well on their way. As on overstating things, with Cam Schlittler in Game 2 and 5, a potential Game 5, your lefties looming at Yankee Stadium, find a way to just hit Drew Rasmussen tonight. Not to the level you did in July. You'd sign for that right now, but not to that level, just to some level. And this Yankee lineup, scoring in a different way, hit it against Boston. And tough pitching at that. It leaves you thinking, could more be on the table? Could this be a young, youth-infused Yankee team, homegrown talent all over, that's going to ride this wave? And they'll be the hot team at the right time. 888-808-1019 is the number to call. I'm assuming, Nick, you watched last week and Case Keenum carving up the Philadelphia Eagles. That was a major stain for Philadelphia. Case Keenum going out there and operating the way that he did in the year 2026. Why is he not starting this week against the Jets? This, to me, this is like the Jets have a Christmas tree and you've just been handed a gift ahead of this week. I understand you're not whole and healthy at the quarterback position. You're going with Tyson Bagent? Are we serious here? I understand he wasn't ready to go last week. He's not any good. And the way Case Keenum moved the offense against the Eagles, how is he not in there? It's not like we're debating Case Keenum and Lamar Jackson here. We're talking about Keenum and Bagent. I was appalled when I saw that walk into the studio today. That's what the Jets are facing. And what's been frustrating from a Jets perspective so far this year, they actually have a competent offense for once in, I'm not going to say my lifetime because we've seen flashes of it, but it feels that way once in a lifetime. And the defense hasn't been able to stop anything, especially down the stretch of last week. It's like they got a gift. They're going to face Tyson Bagent instead of the guy who actually moved the football extremely well and played, in my mind, brilliantly against the Eagles. 888-808-1019 is the number to call. What is Ben Johnson doing with that one? Wow. That is a gift to the New York Jets. And if they don't take advantage, look, I'm out on the defense all year. This is a major litmus test. I don't mean to overreact. If they can't take advantage of this matchup, they're never taking advantage. Here is Dominic in East Rochester. Dominic.
2: Oh, hi, Manny. Always a pleasure.
0: Yeah, you too, Dominic. Appreciate it.
2: Yeah, I got a couple things, in, including why I think Judge should be on the roster. But first of all, Manny, I want the Yankees to win every game they ever play. You know that.
0: Right.
2: But this is not a critical game for the Yankees. This is a critical game for Tampa Bay.
0: Well, Dominic, it is a critical game more so for Tampa Bay, but if you call any playoff game in a best of five not critical, of course it's critical for the Yankees.
2: Of course. And when it's only five, of course. And by the way, Manny, you know, I'm a big Yankee fan, but Tampa Bay got shafted on the seeding as well as we did. The fact that MLB doesn't seed is really preposterous.
0: Well, in my mind, the fans got shafted, too. You can look at it from a Tampa Bay perspective. This should be, when you look at Yankees, Red Sox, when you look at Yankees, Rays, these matchups deserve minimum best of five, if not best of seven. And the fact that automatically, however it shook out, automatically by the championship series, the way this bracket was aligned, and no reseeding, we know how it works in baseball, automatically, two of these three teams in the AL East that are the three best teams in the American League for my money, two of the three were going to be eliminated automatically by the championship series. There's something wrong with that.
2: Yeah, and they're going to fix it. They're going to fix it, but it never should have been anyway. A couple more things, Manny. They talk about Cole being on a short leash. I'm not going to necessarily say short leash. I'll give it a medium leash. You know, I mean, you can't short leash the guy.
0: Well, if he's rolling, he's got a long leash. If he's rolling, I'm letting him wander. I'm letting him wander down the road. You know, Gerrit Cole, with his stuff, with his pedigree on this stage, we need to not forget, and Dominic, always appreciate the call. Thanks for making it. We always have to remember, this is Gerrit Cole. And it feels like I'm stating the obvious here, but just because he's had minor blips and he's a guy coming off Tommy John surgery, this stuff has been electric. And we got spoiled those first couple of starts back where we thought he defied every single lot. Of course he's going to go through some adversity and not have his top shelf command at times and make some adjustments. But when he's right, when he's rolling, this is Gerrit Cole. And is Gerrit Cole in the postseason? So any talk about leash, if he's rolling, if he's cooking, Cole's going to go. And the Yankees will be inclined now after playing this very, they mapped all this out, playing this very conservatively at times with Cole in the regular season, as they should have. I would not be stunned to see Cole going 105, 110 pitches on the playoff stage. Easily. This is what they've been building up for. So yeah, you can go short. And you are more inclined to go short, if you need to, if there's any trouble, than you ever have been. You're off a couple days of rest. You not only dominated Boston, you really didn't have to go to your back end guys much. Now you're off a couple days rest. You still have your back end guys, but you have Warren and Rodon and Yarbrough, and now Weathers added to the roster for the division series. The Rays really struggle with left-hand pitching as opposed to right-hand pitching. You have an excellent pitching staff to go to. Starters to the bullpen. But we know Aaron Boone doesn't need to be quick on that trigger. No way. If his guy's rolling, this is Gerrit Cole on the mound. This is a future Hall of Famer. This is the postseason. 888-808-1019 is the number to call. One guy had a couple picks to click last round. You know, game one, I went with the young guys. They acquitted themselves very well to the postseason, even though that was a Rice and Schlittler show in game one. You know, game two is Luis Garcia Jr. And boy, did he make the most of Yankees Red Sox in his first postseason home run off Sonny Gray. Game one against the Rays might not be the guy you think in this Yankee lineup. Hit on that coming up. Ricky Ricardo will stop by. Susan will check in from Tropicana Field, which is going to be raucous tonight. 40,000, probably 50, 60% Yankee fans. Loudest it'll be since 2008 in the World Series at the Trop. It's going to be a fun game one. Plenty more to do. 5:55 is a pregame with Susan. Right back to your calls at 888-808-1019. It's Emmanuel Burberry on the Fan.
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0: Let's go. About a couple of hours away, 5:55, Susan's pregame, and Susan will check in before pregame and set the scene from Tropicana Field, give us some insight. Aaron Judge, of course, not on the Yankee roster. We're all ready to go. I expect if the Yankees advance to the championship series and they get past Tampa Bay, Judge will be ready. Just the progress he's made in a couple of weeks here. But for right now, he's not on the roster. I expect him to be on the roster when the Yankees look at him and say, that's our everyday right fielder. That's Aaron Judge. Not here and there, not off the bench. Out there playing right field every single day, keeping the rest of this roster functional, intact. Rice is a DH, Garcia over at first. But for right now, Yankees looking to solve Drew Rasmussen on the big stage. All those regular season starts were nice, and the Yankees basically have never hit him outside of July. When Ryan McMahon grinded that 12-pitch at-bat, jump-started a 6-run inning for a reeling Yankee offense at the time. Rasmussen, career against the Yankees, has a 1.81 ERA in 11 starts. Six of the 12 runs he's allowed, though, in that one start. So outside of July, he has been pretty much perfect. And at Yankee Stadium, he has an ERA sub one. But tonight, not at Yankee Stadium. And the one guy in this lineup, at times much maligned. Of course, there was all that trepidation with the way he was moving in center field in a wild card round. And it'll need to be, not like we're expecting Trent Grisham to speed up in any way, shape, or form, but just lockdown defense, alert defense from Trent Grisham. It'll need to be that way this entire series if the Yankees want, on the margins, to beat this Rays team. As fundamentally sound a baseball team as you're going to see in 2026, the Tampa Bay Rays. So that center field position, we know what Jones can do in right. We know Bellinger, as good as it gets in left. Grisham and how he moves, how he operates in center is so crucial. But he is my guy tonight in this Yankee lineup. We saw him drop a beautiful bunt part of the rally, the six-run sixth inning, to put away the Boston Red Sox in game two. He is the one guy in this Yankee lineup with numbers against Drew Rasmussen. It's pretty remarkable. You look up and down this lineup, given the numbers Rasmussen has against the Yankees in his career, you'd expect that. It would add up. Grisham's the one guy with numbers. 6 for 16, a homer, and 3 driven in. I'm feeling a Grisham moment in game one. I am. 888-808-1019. And it's further than just seeing the ball well against the guy. Grisham's swing, when he's right, that short, almost drop the hammer, ball flies off his bat. It's almost a three-quarter swing when you think about it with Trent Grisham. He doesn't have the full follow-through. It's dropping the hammer. It plays really well. That Rasmussen cutter, that's so lethal. You think you have it. Yo, Ben Rice is as good a hitter in baseball. He thinks he has it. It's running inside, drops below the hands, swing and a miss. Grisham and his swing, for one reason or another, but that swing path plays right into Drew Rasmussen and that cut fastball. Can he be the guy against Rasmussen in a lineup where nobody's really touched him outside of that one time in July? Aiden in Point Pleasant. Aiden.
2: Hey, thanks for taking my call.
0: You got it.
2: A couple quick points. I think the key to the game for me tonight is, because, you know, no shade on Judge, or Judge, on Cole, but Cole can unravel at the start of the game sometimes, give up a few home runs in a row. It is what it is. I think if the Yankees can hop out to an early lead, especially with the high-octane offense that they showed against the Red Sox, and give Judge or Cole that cushion, I think it'll be a real relief for Cole to be able to, you know, make a couple mistakes. And I think it'll...
0: And just attack, because then you're not thinking, is a home run going to lose me the game? No, you have a little early cushion. Those early leads were so vital, even if small early leads, and they really ballooned the game late against the Boston bullpen. Vital at home, because you want to get that Yankee Stadium crowd involved, not out of it, really involved, and the electricity to feel it and to know it. Now at the Trop, it's different. This will be a packed house. This will be an environment at the Trop like we haven't seen or heard since the 2008 World Series. But you're going to have 50-60% Yankee fans minimum. If you could get an early lead and let Gerrit Cole operate, really get those Yankee fans involved at Tropicana Field, it'd be in awfully good shape.
2: And I feel the same way about Rasmussen, is if the Yankees can hit him early and build that confidence. I mean, you saw it against the Red Sox when – when somebody got a piece, everybody got a piece, and feeding off of each other's energy. So if they can hit him early and get in his head, or if the Rays have to go to the bullpen, it puts the Yankees in a really good position to win this game and win the series, especially if you're going to knock off the Rays' ace.
0: Oh, 100%.
2: But also, did you see what Kevin Cash had something to say about this is like the first sellout since he took over as manager? And as soon as he said that, I was like, oh, my God, there's going to be a million Yankees fans there. It's going to be an overwhelming amount of Yankees fans in the Trop tonight. And I'm really excited. Thanks for taking my call.
0: 100%. Aiden, I appreciate you making it. And you would expect nothing less. When I saw that clip and opened it up on X. I didn't expect Kevin Cash to say anything else. He wants his fan base to show out in numbers. He's pumping up what's going to be a Tropicana Field environment that hasn't existed in years, and the Rays have been building towards this situation. He's not going to say anything else. He's not going to come in there and say, oh, I expect 70, 80% Yankee fans. Imagine Kevin Cash and those words came out of his mouth. That would be the news story if Kevin Cash said anything different. But yeah, I think deep down, if you got Kevin Cash on the side, he would know exactly what the environment will entail. It'll be electric. It'll be energy infused. It just won't be fully from a Rays perspective. And grabbing that early lead, you mentioned maybe unraveling Drew Rasmussen. It seems virtually impossible with how composed he is, how steady he is. It's almost video game, a robot. What the Yankees have dealt with Rasmussen in the past. But they did get to him in July, and he was off in that game. He wasn't Rasmussen. And since that start, the Rays haven't lost with him on the mound. 12 starts, haven't lost, and he has a 1.86 ERA. So he's been every bit of it, and we saw it at Yankee Stadium in that clincher just that final week of the regular season, not too long ago. But this is a postseason. This is a different ballgame. If you can give a hint of doubt, remember, you have Garrett Cole on your side. A hint of doubt. And then build your own confidence at a level where, hey, we have something against this guy. It is a different time of year. Rasmussen hasn't pitched in the postseason. And it is this guy who has been as resilient as anybody. All these elbow surgeries throughout his career. He's come back three different times. He hasn't pitched in the postseason since 2022. So don't think he's feeling a certain type of way. He's ready, and it's as much about Rasmussen channeling his emotions in a place that isn't familiar territory. You know, one of his four playoff innings is back in 2020. Completely different environment in the COVID season. This guy's a brilliant pitcher. But you got to think things can change, especially this time of year. And one at-bat, like McMahon's back in July. Of course, it's not July baseball right now, but like that one, where you work 12 pitches and spark the team with a double down the line, can tilt your fortunes against a pitcher who has been essentially unhittable. 888-808-1019 is the number to call. So we have a jam-packed afternoon, and rightfully so. You're home for Yankee baseball, WFAN, of course. Game one coverage, Susan and Dave. That gets underway at 5:55, and we'll hear from Susan before that. Game can also be heard in Espanol with our guy Ricky Ricardo on the Odyssey app. Following the final out of the game, I'll have your post-game. Susan will join in with the clubhouse report, all the reaction. And we'll keep the game one reaction going. Pinstripe Plus take you until midnight with that. And it leads into Gordon Damer's overnight oasis. And we've got you covered everywhere else. C-Mac, another edition of Go Get 'Em, a special playoff edition. After the final out, right on WFAN's YouTube live channel. That's right after the game ends. And of course, Rutgers hosting the defending national champs in Indiana pregame starting at 7:30 over on 660. Everything you need. All the content you need, your home for Yankee baseball, it's WFAN. And speaking of that, we're taking you until 5:55 in pregame coverage. Emmanuel Barbari with you at 888-808-1019, the number to call right here on The Fan.
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the adrenaline. Game one, Yankees Rays, 5:55 pregame coverage with Susan Waldman. Susan and Dave have all the action on the Fan. Game could also be heard in Espanol with our guy Ricky Ricardo on the Odyssey app. Ricky will swing by in a few moments. Following the final out, the postgame with Susan right here on the Yankees Radio Network, the home of Yankee baseball, WFAN. And keep the game one coverage going on our flagship, the Fan. 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Leads into Gordon Damer's overnight oasis. We got you covered everywhere. Following the final out, C-Mac, another special playoff edition of the Go Get 'Em podcast on our YouTube live channel. It's right when the game ends. And, of course, Rutgers hosting the defending national champs Indiana pregame starting at 7:30 over on 660. Number to call is 888-808-1019. That is the number. All right, so Aaron Judge not on this roster, but Giancarlo Stanton still in that pinch hit role. That would lead me to believe. And we've been through this. I think Judge is getting really close, but he'll be brought back when he is Aaron Judge, the everyday right fielder. When this roster can operate the way it's supposed to. He's not quite there yet. But it makes me believe, with Stanton here, again, as a pinch hit option, and even if he doesn't come into the game, having that threat that the opposing team needs to account for. This will be Stanton's role

0: barring something drastic. This will be Stanton's role throughout this postseason. The Yankees have an embarrassment of riches when it comes to starting pitching. We know that. But also out of the bullpen, the three big guys with Hedrick, Blackburn, and Bednar, the off days align perfectly where you could use them essentially every game if you need to. Hopefully you don't need to, but you could. And these long reliever, let's call them hybrids, because they go long and then go short. Warren. Rodon in a game one or game two before he should make a start in game three or four. Weathers added to the roster with Amed Rosario off. Aaron Boone saying Ryan Weathers in all these lives, he looked like a healthy Ryan Weathers. And watching one of them, he was throwing 96 miles an hour. He had all his stuff. It was just a matter of he threw a live right before the Yankees played that wild card series. You would have been lucky to get him for a game. So you held out until this round. Weathers is one of those hybrid guys, and he could be in very high leverage. Yarbrough is a hybrid guy. He can do anything you need. He's been a weapon. He's been invaluable to the Yankees in many different roles. Former Ray, Ryan Yarbrough. The Yankees have so much depth here from a pitching standpoint. You don't need to go 12, 13 deep ever on the pitching side. You went with 11 this time instead of 10. And you dropped Rosario, who with Stanton still on there and not as many lefties with Tampa, the Rosario role, especially with the turf and maybe some of the defensive concerns, a little redundant on the roster potentially. Maybe Rosario factors in next round of the championship series, depending on the matchup, if the Yankees advance. But Rosario off, Weathers on. You don't need to carry more than 11 pitchers ever throughout this postseason run. So that makes me believe Stanton has, barring a change, barring injury, barring something going wrong, Stanton has a permanent role as a pinch hit option on this Yankee team throughout hopefully a deep run late into this month. Number to join is 888-808-1019. 888-808-1019. And I think that role, it's at least entered my stream of consciousness. I think that role could include Stanton not really factoring in. Maybe not having that game where he comes off the bench, the bases are loaded, and he has a signature grand slam, pinch hit grand slam to help win the Yankees a game. You'd love that to happen, but maybe it never happens. But that threat, it really can't be quantified how much the opponent has to think about it. And Stanton just lingering there. If they make this move, what's the counter move? Here's Steve in Jericho. Steve.
1: Yeah, listen, I remember 96. It seems like decades ago when it was. But I got that same vibe this year. You know, there's no magic formula to winning these world championships. You got to get lucky. You got to play good. Guys got to rise to the occasion. And youth helps. The Yankees got it. They got the talent. They got the pitching. Why not us?
0: Why not? And the 96 vibes you're talking about, I think Judge, in his reference to 2017 after the Yankees clinched, after the Yankees wrapped it up against Boston, dominated the Boston Red Sox, it's the youthful infusion that you're referring to with the 1996 team where George Lombard Jr., until somebody tells him you're not supposed to perform in October, look, this guy looks like he's been here for years. Spencer Jones and the impact he's had on this team. These guys are beyond their years. No moment is too big for them. So is there some rule that you can't win with rookies out there? Is there some rule that you can't win with first or second year players or homegrown talent? These are sometimes the most magical runs when I'm not going to say it's least expected because the Yankees have so much talent and so much great pitching. And this is the best Yankee pitching I've seen in my lifetime. Now, this is incredible what the Yankees put out each and every day in the starting pitching department. But the bedrock of the offense and what could really jumpstart this run is a bunch of homegrown talent in your lineup.
1: Amen. Amen. Let's go, Yanks.
0: Yeah, let's go, Steve. Appreciate the call. Get it ready for game one against the Rays. And you wanted to be in this spot. You wanted to get there quickly. Yankees disposed of the Red Sox. They got the couple days off. They got the

0: perfect marriage of momentum, which sometimes can be overrated because it's your next day's pitcher, or next game's pitcher for that matter. But momentum is certainly a factor on the offensive side for the Yankees right now. They got the momentum married with the rest. They didn't have to go right to Tampa Bay and play the next day. The Rays have been resting longer, but the Yankees didn't have to use any of their big guys or overwork their any of their big guys. When? Outside of the middle innings, when those games were close, those were laughers against the Red Sox. They got to lay back, close the games out. Now reset and line up your pitching. It's not last year with Luis Gil starting game one in Toronto. It's Garrett Cole starting game one. And you can use all four of your aces in some capacity and have Schlittler in game two and a possible game five. Mike in Mount Vernon. Mike.
1: What's up, man? Good to talk to you.
0: Good to talk to you, too.
1: You know, it's got to be Kellen Judge. He can't play, man.
0: Sure.
1: This is our captain. When was the last time we had a big player, a big-time player out of the playoffs like this, let alone our captain? But you know what? You got to – Boone's got the same team. They played well the other night. Look, Judge isn't ready. Let's pick him up. We got our horse going tonight. You know, the Rays have been a nice story for them for a long time. We have the better team. You got to pick up Judge. I'm pumped for this game. But, man, Judge, killing me, Emmanuel.
0: Oh, it's got to be killing him. The competitor that he is, to not be out there and to watch his teammates go out there, want to be a part of something magical, that's what it felt like against Boston. And that's got to replicate. There's going to be a tall order against Tampa Bay. But that's what it felt. It felt magical. We heard the 96 reference. We've heard plenty of references to 2017. Of course, that 17 ending sour. We all know what was going on with Houston and how that all came to an end in Game 7 at Minute Maid Park. But you feel it with certain teams. And that team had it. That team had the juice. That team had young guys. Who's going to tell them they couldn't perform on that stage? George Lombard has the makings of an extremely special player, and he's come of age now in many ways. And down the stretch, you know, speaking of the Rays who the Yankees are about to face, how about that final week of the regular season where Lombard is single-handedly brings you back in a game with that slide of all slides? And the go-ahead home run and the RBI double. Everything from Lombard, offensively, defensively. It was his night. And that was one of the areas where you looked at Lombard and said, this guy's here. He's only going to get better. But this guy's here and can expect big things from him in any spot in October. And now that series against the Red Sox, three hits in your playoff debut. And that RBI single, part of the six-run sixth inning, right after Spencer Jones, the strikeout, the play that started it all. The drop third strike, leg it out, steal second, go to third on the Rutschman throwing error, and Lombard follows with a two-strike. Right center field, that Lombard approach gives you chills watching it because you know exactly what it reminds you of. And the electric feel in that stadium. And what ensued, capped by the Cody Bellinger game breaker. Three-run blast, special moment on the night that his father, Clay, Yankee legacy, in attendance to throw out the ceremonial first pitch to Cody. It was Bellinger capping that rally. 888-808-1019 is the number. Mike in New Orleans. Mike, you're on the Fan.
2: Hey, man. You know, I'm just thinking, what if this was last year and the Yankees were playing at their own stadium in Tampa? And the other thing I wanted to mention, the Rays haven't sold out this year at all, once. And I wonder how many Yankee fans are going to be there tonight. Are we going to bring the crowd down
0: there? I would say at least 50, 60%. At least. From everything I've heard, we're going to have Ricky stop by. And Ricky loves tracking these things with people flying in different places. And the way Ricky was describing it to me, it's going to be at least 50, 60%. That'll be your ballpark estimate anyway. I would not be shocked if it's more. And I think the essence of this all, regardless of the Yankee-Rays split, The Rays are

0: when you consider how much they do with less. I think you can say plenty of things about the Tampa Bay Rays and how things could be different. They could be selling out more without saying they don't belong in baseball. On the night that the Yankees are about to play them, game one of the division series, you have the utmost respect, actually, for what the Rays have become, what they've been year after year. And this year's a perfect example. The Rays started 5-7. They weren't really looked at as a favorite in the division. They were kicking the ball around the field. The pitching had them routed into shape. Junior Caminero wasn't off to a great start. Yankees went to the Tropicana Field for the first time this year and got swept. And it was never the same in the AL East after that point. The Rays took off. They ran. They found their identity. And here we are. Game one, division series. Rays as division champs and the Yankees, they have momentum and rest. They have married those two things together. You're listening to our pre-game get-together right here on The Fan, WFAN, WFAN-FM, WFAN-FM, HD1, New York. And it's a pleasure. Ricky Ricardo is going to call this game in Espanol in just a couple of hours. Ricky, the juices are flowing. It is game one of the division series, Yankees and Rays. It's exciting. This Garrett Cole, this Drew Rasmussen, this is the way you want it.
1: Let me address that fan that just said that the Tampa Bay Rays don't deserve.
0: Oh, please do.
1: They won the division.
0: Come on.
1: They won the season series. Kevin Cash has been an incredible, I mean, from Joe Maddon to Kevin Cash, on shoestring budget, this organization, from the early 2000s, when they went to the World Series against the Phillies, albeit they lost in 2008.
0: Right.
1: It's been one of the more consistently successful organizations in all of Major League Baseball.
0: Since the Maddon magic that he worked. It's been year after year, more with less. Their down years are 78, 82 wins, but their up years is about 80% of the time.
1: World Series in 2020, albeit they lost to the Dodgers. They've been to two World Series. They've lost them both. But let's remember, the only time that these two teams have faced off against each other in postseason.
0: Mike Brasso off Aroldis Chapman.
1: Mike Brasso. Interesting, Mike Brasso hit a home run off Chapman that won a game. Do you remember this?
0: I do remember. By the way, Brasso got brushed back by Chapman earlier in the year, and the Rays took major exception to it.
1: Yes.
0: So there was extra emotion involved in Game 5, winning a series, winning a division series with them.
1: Not only did Brasso beat him in San Diego, those games were at Petco Park.
0: Right. Neutral.
1: He beat him with a home run, but then he hit a home run to beat the Yankees and Aroldis Chapman at Yankee Stadium. That, I kid you, go back and check.
0: I remember this game.
1: The ball lands in the bullpen, okay, and rolls up to, it wasn't off, Aroldis was in the pen.
0: In the pen.
1: And Brasso hits a home run that lands in the bullpen and rolls right to the feet of Aroldis Chapman. You could try a million times, it would never happen.
0: It was like the baseball gods.
1: Yeah.
0: That's where you have to buy into the baseball gods. They said, Mike Brasso, you're going to get level with Chapman. You're going to win a series in the postseason up Aroldis Chapman. And you're going to hit a home run that rolls directly to his feet.
1: Feet in the bullpen.
0: Wow.
1: It was unbelievable.
0: But that's the only other time they face each other on the playoff stage. Yeah. This is meeting number two. And Ricky, my honest expectation, game one is a complete bellwether. Because Drew Rasmussen has owned the Yankees. It's a different stage now in the playoffs, but he has owned the Yankees. The one time they hit him was in July at six-run inning. If you can beat Drew Rasmussen with Garrett Cole on the mound, you have Schlittler two of the next four games. You are in the ultimate driver's seat. Meantime, the Rays, with this time off and this rest and trying to quell the Yankees, really need this game won. Rays got to get off on a right foot.
1: If it's feasible in any way, shape, or form to say this, this is a bigger game for the Rays than it is for the Yankees. The Yankees come in here in a weird sort of way with house money this afternoon. Okay, if they win this game, here we go.
0: They're in the driver's seat.
1: We're really in the driver's seat. And if the Rays win this game, you've got Cam ready to even things up and still shift home field advantage to the Yankees back to the Bronx for
0: with your lefties, Freed and Rodon Lumen.
1: Right, Wednesday and Thursday. So, look, they're all huge games.
0: They're all big.
1: Look, the White Sox just finished beating the Guardians 3-0 final.
0: You see that Murakami home run? I think it's still going.
1: 3-0
0: That bone's tattooed.
1: So, what I'm trying to say with that is, okay, it doesn't really matter in postseason home field. All right, you discussed it. We've been talking about

0: it off the air. There's going to be at least 60-40 and maybe 70-30 Yankee fans. Now, I live in Central Florida, all right? And so I've been watching the local news where Rays fans have been, you know, kind of offended by the notion that there'll be more Yankee fans.
1: But you tracked this.
0: Yes.
1: You were looking at the flights and how many Yankee
0: fans. The seating chart for flights from the three major New York airports. I didn't look at white planes. Okay?
1: Right.
0: It was Kennedy to
1: Florida
0: in Newark. All right. I only have so much time in the day.
1: Right.
0: But the seating chart for all the flights from the New York area to both Tampa and Orlando. Because what people do is, especially with tomorrow being an off day, right?
1: Right.
0: They'll either go to a NFL game, Packers at Bucks.
1: Oh, you can maximize a few
0: You can
1: days
0: max
1: here.
0: A weekend, or you take the family to Disney.
1: Right.
0: And then you come back for, you know, game two on Monday. So it's a nice long weekend getaway. Seats are filled. All the flights.
1: So that would tell you, that would indicate that Yankee presence will be strong. I was saying at least 50, 60%.
0: I'd say 60-40 Yankee fans.
1: 60-40?
0: Yeah.
1: And that'll be...
0: Now, you know, they never open the upper deck during the regular season. Their capacity during the regular season, when the Yankees are there, they sell out at 25,000 and change.
1: And it's covered with a navy blue tarp.
0: A tarp.
1: The upper deck.
0: Exactly. They don't even bother to open it, even if they were to get, I don't know, an extra 3, 4,000
1: right.
0: for regular season Yankee games. If they were to get 27, 28, they don't even do it. They max it at 25. Now, today,
1: 40.
0: It's full capacity for the entire Trop. And remember, the entire Trop was renovated after the hurricane damage.
1: Right.
0: Well, they played at Steinbrenner Field last year.
1: It is amazing to think they were there last year.
0: Yeah.
1: First year back at the Trop, here we are, Yankees Rays in the playoffs.
0: Yeah.
1: It is pretty remarkable. Full house, 40,000 about, give or take. And Yankee fan presence will be strong if the Yankees can just find a way to squeak across a run or two in those first couple of innings. Make Gerrit Cole feel like one home run wouldn't lose you the game. Give him a little bit of a cushion to work with. Get those Yankee fans involved at Tropicana Field. I feel like we'll take a big burden. The Yankees will have the belief we can hit Drew Rasmussen.
0: Yeah, this is one game, Emmanuel, where the first two or three innings, the first time around the order, is huge for both these guys. Because if they both get settled in, then I could see this thing going into a bullpen battle late.
1: Right.
0: They have Clevinger back. The Yankees, no Tim Hill. Again, another series with no Tim Hill.
1: Weathers was added, no
0: Weathers,
1: Tim Hill.
0: Weathers was, Tim Hill wasn't.
1: Right.
0: Interesting.
1: Interesting.
0: From the left side. Because Weathers has had problems with the long ball.
1: Right.
0: Okay. But this particular game, early on, first wave through the order, against both these guys. If both these guys get settled in, we could be putting up a lot of zeros until we get late in the game.
1: Absolutely. Two guys who, if Gerrit Cole finds his groove and starts to believe, we've seen him in a playoff environment really have that look in his eye and start to operate. You could see that happening with Cole. And Drew Rasmussen, he hasn't pitched in the playoffs since 2022, but the Yankees haven't touched this guy. The only guy with numbers, of course they hit him in July, that was the outlier. The only guy with numbers off Drew Rasmussen, Trent Grisham.
0: Wow.
1: 6-for-16 with a home run. He's the only guy. Rice is 1-for-17. It's because, Rick, you've seen Rasmussen. He has that sneaky cutter where the Yankees think they could hit it in the third deck, and then it kind of drops slightly below your hands. It's that vintage Rasmussen cutter. They haven't touched it in years. So if they can just find a way today.
0: They break through early. I really like the Yankees in this game.
1: Me too. Let's go to Ralph in Manhattan. Ralph, you're on the Fan.
2: I'm telling you, you put your finger on it, Rick. You know, leave it to you. It's a bigger game for Tampa. Tampa Bay has to win this game tonight.
0: It is.
2: There's no doubt about it. Mm-hmm. I'm going to throw something at you that people are thinking. I'm not a naysayer necessarily about Judge, but it crosses my mind. Here's a series that the Yankees have not seen in quite some time. It's a, you know, it goes back to 2008. It has some history, if you will. Judge has to be hurt very badly for him not to be on the field today. There are some that think, you know, you got to get out there no matter what. I don't care if you have to tape the thing up, you know, in a wheelchair. You have to go out there somehow, some way. And I want you to try to put to rest all of these rumors that Judge is soft and he can go out there, but he just won't go out there, or the Yankees don't want him to go out there.
1: Ralph, if he physically could, he'd be out there.
0: He'd crawl to right
1: it's
0: field.
1: It's killing Judge not to be out there. A big factor here, and Ricky, tell me if I'm wrong. three out of the five games are on not just turf, but Tropicana Field turf is not easy to play.
0: No, it's concrete.
1: Yeah, in regular season games, the Yankees give him a DH. They give him a day off. And that's when Judge is at 100% or close to 100%. He's not near 100% right now.
2: Can I ask you a question?
1: Sure.
2: Now, say Judge was adamant. I'm sure he has been behind the scenes saying, hey, man, you got to get me out there somehow. I don't know when we're going to reach this this level again. I got to get out there. Do the Yankees, you know, throw aside the better judgment and just let him play? Or whose decision is this whose decision, Judge or the brass?
1: So it's the trainers, first and foremost, that are giving their insight. And, Ralph, thanks for the call. And then the Yankees have to get together with Judge and decide whether it's a good idea. What's interesting about what Ralph just said, Ricky, Judge has already done that. Judge has said, I want to be out there.
0: And he's pushed hard.
1: He's pushed really hard.
0: Yeah.
1: So the trainers have had to say, this isn't smart. And the Yankees have had to say, let's look at the long game here. When Judge comes back, they want him in right field every single day, hopefully in the championship series, if not the World Series.
0: How many days has he been out now?
1: So now it's been a couple of weeks. We look back to September. What 15th? Was it, Nick? 15th or 16th in Minnesota was the day that he was hooked for Elliot Ramos. Remember he pinch hit in the sixth inning? We're all wondering what's going on here.
0: So let's just say, for argument's sake, September 15th. This is an injury that most people with any knowledge of this, and we're not doctors or trainers and don't play one on the radio, but according to people that do deal with this, it's a 4 to 6 week recovery period.
1: And what are we, 2 weeks in?
0: We're 2 weeks in. So if the low side of what this injury usually is 4 weeks, we're only halfway to that.
1: So we're just past 2 weeks. We're just past the 2 week mark. The fact he's even hitting, the fact he's been in conversation for the wild card roster and now more realistically.
0: It's amazing to begin with.
1: It's amazing. That shows you the PPP shot, which I hadn't heard of before this happened.
0: Right.
1: PRP I was familiar with, but this is a new science where this helps heal the area quicker. And clearly it's working because Judge feels good enough to hit. Now, he's just not base running to what we can see.
0: Here's my question. Think about this. This is a very similar injury to Stanton's. Do you think that the Yankees watching Stanton re-injure it on two occasions that extended his IL stay to the rest of the season are saying to themselves, let's look at what happened with him and not take that same risk and lose Judge for the rest of the postseason and God forbid, something worse,
1: like
0: the Achilles, it stretches even longer. I think they've got the example right in front of them of the strained calf that, with a guy trying to get back, as Giancarlo was.
1: And rushing it,
0: he got hurt again.
1: Right.
0: So I think they're saying to themselves, let's look at what happened to Stanton. It's a very similar injury. If you rush to get back from this, it could be worse. And it's right under their nose because they dealt with it with Stanton all year long.
1: They're not cross-referencing something from 3 years ago.
0: No,
1: this happened right in front
0: on.
1: Of their eyes. They saw Stanton re-injure it right there at Yankee Stadium in the middle of this season. So I think that's a fair point.
0: Mm-hmm.
1: And I think Judge is clearly ahead of timeline. He would not be in conversation for these rosters. He would not be hitting. I thought he looked much better hitting in these recent rounds than he did the first time. But you need to see him base running, and he needs to do some outfield work. He's not coming back on this roster. I've said this, Ricky. I wonder if you agree. He's not coming back on this roster. As I get a call, I just need to. That was a very loud phone call. Wow, in the backdrop. I will call you back, wherever that was. I think he needs to be the everyday right fielder.
0: Absolutely.
1: Every day. He's not coming back as a pinch hitter.
0: No.
1: Stanton's role, and now it's been solidified. The fact that he made the ALDS roster, I think Stanton is your pinch hit role. He will embrace that for the entire month. If the Yankees go to the World Series, Stanton will still be that 16th man, 15th man in the position player group.
0: Judge is the right fielder. You're not putting the team captain, simply put him on the roster to sit him, and maybe you think Kevin Cash, in any way, shape, or form, is going to allow the game to flow where one of his lefties has to pitch to either Stanton or Judge as a pinch hitter late in the game?
1: No way. And that's why the Stanton thing, I'm enamored with it. And we will get back to your calls at 888-808-1019. That's the number. There's one element, I'm going to share it with you on the other side, Ricky, of the Stanton situation. the game within the game that just fascinates me. We'll hit on that. We'll get back to your calls. We're with you until 5:55. Susan Wallman sets the scene from Tropicana Field. Emmanuel Babrari, Ricky Ricardo, nice enough to stop by right here on the Fan.

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1: There goes the throw in front. Caught, touchdown! The tight end! Over the shoulder catch in the corner of the end zone!
0: The Lions and Panthers meet 8:20 tomorrow night. 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
1: 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The

0: tonight. It's the Yankees and the Rays. It's game one. It's Gerrit Cole on the mound. If you missed it, the Yankee lineup. Ben Rice, Cody Bellinger, Luis Garcia Jr. This is the same lineup as game two against Sonny Gray. Eight lefties in the Yankee lineup. 4, 5, and 6, Spencer Jones, George Lombard Jr., Jazz Chisholm, and 7, 8, 9, Trent Grisham, the only guy with numbers off Drew Rasmussen in this Yankee lineup. Grisham in center, Wells catching, and Ryan McMahon playing third and batting ninth. Before we get back to your calls, Ricky, this Stanton element is fascinating to me because it didn't really factor in much against Boston. Yankees blew the doors off of Boston. Stanton, he had opportunities maybe late in the game, but it wouldn't have mattered too much getting him into the game. Chad Tracy had to think about it. Kevin Cash has to think about it. So anytime he plans a move, he has to think about the counter move of possibly Stanton walking off that bench. And I think that's worth its weight in gold alone. Just having the presence of Giancarlo Stanton and what he can do. And it's unknown right now because he hasn't played in months, but he still could come in there and pop a home run.
1: And that's what I was saying before the break. Cash is going to have to, he'll never let a lefty face Stanton if he can if he could possibly do it.
0: Right.
1: But he has to manipulate his bullpen in a certain way, thinking that they've got that weapon sitting there and ready to go.
0: It's like an extra weight that doesn't need to be there.
1: Absolutely.
0: And it's unknown, and it's lingering, and it can come at you at any time. So that's where I think Stanton now has a permanent place as part of this Yankee playoff run as that guy. Whether we see a lot of him, who knows?
1: So
0: I think he'll be there.
1: Rosario out.
0: Rosario out, Weathers on.
1: So that basically, the right left at third base will be Caballero.
0: And McMahon.
1: Either McMahon or Caballero
0: based on the platoon.
1: Base. Volpe, Jazz at second.
0: At second. So those are your two platoons. Rosario's off. I think the Yankees looked at it as redundant because if Stanton's going to face lefties off the bench, why have Rosario? Especially, you need top-tier defense at Tropicana Field with the quick turf. I don't think they love the idea of Rosario there. I think we could see Rosario in the championship series again. Based on the matchup, but not for this series.
1: No, I agree with you. Ramos, Jones, right field, depending on who's on the mounds.
0: Jones plays every day. Grisham only plays against righties.
1: Right.
0: And then that's sort of your tag team. The Yankees, if they're going to hit with two strikes like they did against Boston, if they're going to move runners like they did against Boston, of course they're going to hit home runs and game-breaking home runs. That is a formula to beat Tampa.
1: Power, speed, pitch. They've got it all. There is no reason whatsoever that the Yankees shouldn't come out of this series and the next series and represent the American. But look, I've been standing on that all year long. That's been my soapbox all year long. There's no one better in the American League. They just have to go out and perform.
0: And that's what Aaron Boone said. We've played well. We played great against Boston. And that's stating the obvious, but that's what this team is capable of.
1: Yes.
0: That is the ceiling. So can they play a modicum of that way offensively? I don't think the pitching gets much tougher here.
1: Let's remember, this is the best home team against the best road team.
0: Something's got to give.
1: Something's got to give.
0: Something's got to give. Now, I'll see if you agree with me here. The starting pitching doesn't get more difficult here. Rasmussen is a tough customer. You've really never hit him. But Boston's starting pitching was the strength. Those are two good starters you face, really good starters you face with the Boston Red Sox. What gets tougher is the lineup you're facing.
1: Well, what gets tougher is the manager. Because Tracy, let me tell you something. I'm sorry. All right. Pulling those two pitchers.
0: 4 2/3, the magic number.
1: 4 2/3, both Toley and Gray, when your season is on the line.
0: Gray was even more inexplicable. 70 pitches.
1: Now, we'll go back to that 20 World Series where Cash pulls
0: Snell.
1: Blake Snell. So I've seen Cash make a mistake similar to the one Tracy made, in my humble opinion.
0: Right, but Cash is a terrific
1: manager. Cash will run circles around Chad Tracy as a manager.
0: That was a rough look.
1: That was awful.
0: That was a tough series. And Eric Miller, I feel bad for the guy because, look, he didn't need to be in those situations, and he's put there two games in a row, and gets killed.
1: The Boston media will tell you it was a script, and they were following the script no matter what. And they were going to prove to themselves, maybe, that trading Marcelo Meyer, who was a big Red Sox prospect to the Giants,
0: was the right
1: move. Was the right move, and it blew up in their face in both games.
0: I got to say, watching those games, and you've seen a million baseball games, Ricky, so I don't need to tell you, but when you watch that playoff game unfold, both for that matter, against the Red Sox, if you have any sort of baseball feel, it didn't feel right.
1: It didn't feel right.
0: So that's when you know it's scripted. When it feels so wrong, like what's going on here?
1: It felt forced.
0: Right.
1: Which is a sure sign that it was all scripted.
0: Let's go to James in North Arlington. James.
2: Well, thanks for taking my call. Listen, I know you guys have to look at a certain perspective of a judge, and I totally understand that. But being someone totally on the outside and having nothing to do with working for the Yankees, he's no Mickey Mantle. He's no Thurman Munson. And we can rationalize. I mean, I know we can't compare baseball to hockey, but there's been guys. I mean, again, the only thing I bring up Mantle is because he had no knees. I mean, if you go back to Joe Namath, who basically played with a knee brace. Now, I know we're going to say that his injury could lead to a tendon and basically maybe ruin his career, but if that's the case, it could happen at any time. So I don't know. I mean, I just kind of like don't understand why he's not playing.
0: Well, I wonder, Ricky, with modern science, we know so much more.
1: Mm-hmm.
0: Sometimes that's a curse because in the past you just play, but you'd also be inhibited while you play. So now, there's a blessing and a curse to modern science where things you used to give a go, now you won't, but it may preserve your long-term trajectory. Careers don't end as often. Think about it.
1: Here's
0: both sides of the coin.
1: Here's my point of view on this. How much of the decision to have Judge off the roster comes from Judge? I say zero.
0: Zero. And okay? That's why I'm talking about modern science as it's telling the Yankees. It's screaming
1: he
0: in the Yankees' face
1: how is
0: he can't.
1: How is he going to overrule Brian Cashman or Aaron Boone?
0: Judge wants to play.
2: Sidney Crosby played with a concussion because he said he'd rather die on the ice than not play. So, that's modern hockey. And even in football, well, football now, because they have all these doctors, they won't really play with concussions. But the guys do play with broken bones and stuff. And obviously the tendon, well, it can't kill him, put it that way. He can't die on the field. I mean, obviously with concussions.
0: We're not going there. We're not talking about life and death. But James, I appreciate the call. Yeah. If the Penguins had gone to Sidney Crosby,
1: how is he going to overrule?
0: And they had said, you can't play.
1: Yeah.
0: It's not happening. You can't be, if the team is telling you you're not allowed to play, what is he going to write the lineup himself?
1: Exactly. Was he going to overrule Boone or Cash?
0: Brian Cashman in the front office in concert with Aaron Boone ahead of the series. They give their ideas and they formulate the roster, not in Aaron Judge's hands.
1: And the traders. And by the way, Tim is a tremendous.
0: Oh, Tim Lentich. He's amazing.
1: Yeah.
0: And they all get together. So Judge doesn't write that roster. And then once the roster is made and you're not on it, Boone writes the lineup. So I don't understand where, Ricky, you know Judge. We've spent time around him. This guy would do anything to play right now.
1: Mm-hmm.
0: That's what tells you it's out of his hands. It's not a decision that he can make. Eventually, I think it'll be a decision he can make because he'll be healthier. Well, hopefully next round. Hopefully by the World Series.
1: He wanted to play against the Red Sox.
0: He did, which now looking back, it's funny we were all speculating about that at the time. Looking back, that would have been pretty reckless to play against Boston. Because looking at his lives that he took ahead of that series versus the ones he just took, he looks so much more comfortable right now. That would have been a real stretch.
1: Do you see, looking back now in hindsight, do you see any connection between his return, which a lot of people thought was accelerated from the original injury, to the 9 days and him getting hurt again without rehab, stints or anything else like that?
0: I think Judge knew this time of year, if I'm going to get back, I need a couple of weeks of runway. So he wasn't fully ready to go
1: when he
0: came back.
1: He wasn't.
0: There was no way for him to be fully ready to go, but we all respected it because we said, if the Yankees want to win this year, get the captain back, get him comfortable, get him at bats. Maybe it'll take him a few weeks to get going. And then when you don't have a rehab assignment,
1: You don't run.
0: You're trusting that a slow buildup with the adrenaline, not of minor league games, but major league games, that buildup will equate. And he played, remember, against the Mets, he played 9 innings 3 days in a row.
1: Which is similar to players that go to the WBC and aren't fully yet physically up to par in March. And they play in these high leverage, high energy games, but their body isn't on the same page with the intensity of the game. And how many times have we, even this year, Vlad, It took Tatis 3 months
0: guys
1: to get.
0: Guys are messed up.
1: Guys are messed up because they're playing in,
0: and by the way,
1: competitive, high-leverage situations.
0: David Bednar got off to a slow
1: David
0: start.
1: David Bednar.
0: And then he refounded.
1: So there's similarities, physical to the circumstance, with the WBC and what you saw from Judge coming back in September. I get it was a rib, had nothing to do with a calf, but if he didn't, his body, because he couldn't run for such a long time because of the rib injury,
0: right?
1: Then that body was not in fine-tuned condition.
0: And this isn't any body. We're talking Aaron Judge, 6'7", 280 of muscle.
1: Yes.
0: This is a unique, once-in-a-lifetime type of
1: athlete.
0: Frame, an athlete, where it's very nuanced. It takes time for him to get back into that mode. And I think it was just a calendar. There was no realistic way for Judge to get back this year. And A, be 100%, and B, fine-tune mid-season form exactly the way he wanted to be. The calendar was working against him. So Judge did the best thing he thought possible. And unfortunately now...
1: Didn't work.
0: Yeah, the calendar's against him again. The calendar is against the Yankees again in that regard. Nick, do we need a break or should we go right back? Do we need a break?
3: No, you can go.
0: Oh, we can go? All right, let's go to Robbie in Brooklyn. Robbie.
4: Hi, how you doing?
1: Good, Robbie. How are you?
4: I'm good, thanks. Listen, the guy from North Arlington, he was talking about Judge not wanting to play or, you know, not willing to play when he's hurt. It not only hurts Judge. If he plays, it not only hurts him, it hurts the team because he can't beat out a ground ball. He can't make a play down the right field line. He can swing and miss instead of hitting the ball on contact. There's a lot of things involved there, not just him personally, but for the team.
1: You're right, and not only that, if the Yankees didn't have an adequate bench, that is, to a certain extent, you know, easing the pain of not having. These guys, Spencer Jones has performed
0: right.
1: Bellinger has picked it up a little bit. If the loss of Judge was glaring, it's not. They're still playing tremendous baseball.
0: Well, the best way to judge this is how we feel going into tonight. Do we think the Yankees are at major odds to lose this series? No, not at all. Ben Rice, the way that he's playing, and Robbie, appreciate the call. Yeah. Thanks for making it. Ben Rice, the way he's playing, Cody Bellinger. He played his best baseball down the stretch. Huge moment, game two against Boston. Luis Garcia Jr. needs to be in this lineup.
1: Dare I say, in my humble opinion, one of the key plays to the win in game two against the Red Sox was Spencer Jones striking out
0: like he
1: and up. Running full speed to first and beating out the throw, which catapults the 6-run rally in that inning. And by the way, I don't know if you've mentioned it. First time ever in the history of baseball. Ever. Regular season, postseason, you name it. First time ever in the history of baseball that a player starts the inning and ends the inning
0: with
1: a strikeout and steals a base in that inning. It's never happened before.
0: I saw that. No, it's amazing.
1: Yeah, Katie Sharp, by the way.
0: Queen of Stats. Does an amazing job.
1: Right.
0: By the way, so that strikeout, you can't take it for granted because most guys don't hustle that out to that degree. Spencer Jones legs it out, immediately steals second. Rutschman had a tough inning behind the plate. He throws the ball in the center field. Jones springs up, goes to third, and then Lombard's two-strike approach to shoot that ball in the right center field.
1: Mm-hmm.
0: The feeling in the building, oh my, game over. And from there, the Yankees just went at bat after at bat. I think Ryan McMahon, who didn't get a hit, but put the ball in play with two strikes, little dribbler left side of the infield, got a run in, moved a runner over.
1: But
0: that type of baseball.
1: If that's Judge, he doesn't run. He can't.
0: You know, great point.
1: He can't run down the
0: Great point, because not only has Spencer Jones lengthened this lineup,
1: yes.
0: And he's been a tremendous, he's come of age down the stretch.
1: Right.
0: Judge can't run that out.
1: No.
0: Stan can't run that out. Spencer Jones, the athlete that he is at 6'7", runs that out and... I'm not sure the 6-run inning, well, it obviously doesn't happen.
1: It doesn't happen.
0: That was an incredible moment and one of those funny baseball factoids.
1: Yeah.
0: Years from now, you could say, hey, you want to know how the Yankee 6-run rally started?
1: Yeah.
0: Spencer Jones struck out. How it ended? Spencer Jones struck out. And he stole a base in the inning. Ricky, appreciate you stopping by.
1: Anytime. Español Odyssey app.
0: 5:55, 6 o'clock. 6 o'clock?
1: Pre-game, 6 o'clock.
0: 6 o'clock. El Espanol. Yeah, Ricky Ricardo, as always, does an amazing job. And we have Yankee baseball. We have the full gambit today. Because what you have is right up until pre-game coverage at 5:55, I'll take you through. And then Susan sets a scene at Tropicana Field. Pre-game coverage there. She'll speak with Garrett Cole, tonight's starter. Then Susan and Dave bring you all the action. You have Ricky and Espanol on the Odyssey app. Following the final out, I'll have post-game. Susan will join for the clubhouse report. Then I'll keep you going until midnight for Pinstripe Plus, leading into Gordon Damer and his overnight oasis. Then we've got you covered everywhere because C-Mac has a special live edition on our YouTube live channel of Go Get 'Em right after the final out. And Rutgers hosting the defending champs, Indiana, pregame at 7:30 over on 660.
1: Oh, they're in trouble.
0: Hopefully the Yankees are not. Garrett Cole on the mound, game one, Yankees Rays, best of five. It's right here on The Fan.
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1: 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The Fan.

live. Susan Wallman has the cover. Susan will check in with us before then. Emmanuel Burberry with you. And the number to join is 888-808-1019. 888-808-1019. A quick detour highlighted how I thought the Jets got a gift this week with Tyson Bagent starting for the Bears right after Case Keenum carved up the Eagles. So I don't know what Ben Johnson is thinking there. It's not like you're debating about, look, are we going to start Lamar Jackson or Tyson Bagent? No, you're debating whether you start Case Keenum or Tyson Bagent. And Keenum, who moved the offense so incredibly well, that was vintage. And we're in the year 2026. I couldn't believe what I was watching with Case Keenum. And the Jets, who can't stop anyone. This defense has been atrocious the last couple of weeks. Now, I think they've been gifted this game. At least from a defensive standpoint, somehow the Jets' offense has been really competent. So if they can't stop Bagent and this Bears offense, I have very little hope for this defense. And for the Giants, I think they're in a spot, and a really interesting one, where you could be in first place in the division. You should beat the Cardinals. But if you don't see what you want to see from Jameis Winston, and it's got to be a pretty high bar. Very few mistakes. A lot of cohesion. If you don't see what you want to see, I think you might be a first place team with an extremely short leash on your quarterback. That McCarthy move was made for a reason. And clearly John Harbaugh sees something there. And is a guy who is coaching for a lot. And he's not punting on this season just because some of the ceiling was taken away, for lack of a better term, with the Jackson Dart injury. He already said, you know, Dart could be back by the postseason. It's there for the taking. This week is an extremely winnable game. If you win, but you don't see what you want to from Winston, I think the Giants pull the plug. If you are winning or narrow or down at halftime, but you're not seeing what you want to be seeing, I think they might pull the plug then. Very fascinating situation. We're early in the season. You have a positive trajectory despite all the adversity you've already faced this year. And your quarterback scenario could flip on a dime in a moment. 888-808-1019 is the number to call. Gerrit Cole tonight. It's interesting when you look at his numbers at Tropicana Field, and these are regular season numbers. The only time that the Yankees have played the Rays in the playoffs was the COVID season. It was at Petco Park in 2020. It wasn't nearly the atmosphere, a tenth of the atmosphere we're going to experience and hear and witness tonight. So these are regular season numbers at Tropicana Field. He has a 3.32 ERA, which given Gerrit Cole's career, it's not eye-popping. But he struck out 92 in 62 innings. 92 strikeouts in 62 innings. Now for Gerrit Cole, who's going to the Hall of Fame,

0: one of the best pitchers of a generation, and is built for October moments like these. 92 strikeouts in 62 innings is his second best strikeout clip. We'll take out Minute Maid Park because that was a home park for a long time. And those were his elite Houston days. Let's take that out of the equation for a moment and not consider that to be a road ballpark, because it wasn't for a big chunk of his career. It's second to only Arlington, where he struck out 14 per nine. Cole struck out over 13 per nine at Tropicana Field. And when you hear all of this about the Yankees starting Cole in game one, not just because of the pedigree, because they trust Gerrit Cole, because he's built for a situation like this, but they trust it because they like him indoors and the fastball ride and his stuff playing up, maybe going from good to great to electric. And the science of the environment of where Gerrit Cole is pitching, it's backed up by what he does at Tropicana Field. And against this Rays team, where you have big three at the top of the lineup, Feared, Diaz, Aranda, Caminero, and then Liam Hicks in the four spot, bridging to the chaos that you can experience at the bottom of the order. With all these guys who can hit the ball over the park, they can run, they can move runners, they can bunt. They'll move him over, get him in. Swing and miss is a big-time deal for Gerrit Cole. And that was part of what he was trying to tweak late in the regular season. Well, he maybe felt there were tells, and there wasn't a lot of swing and miss. Remember that Mets start? And he bounced back the final couple of starts. Now you're in a situation where when the Rays put the ball in play on that turf, they are at their best, even if it's not with a lot of authority or power. More power for the Rays this year. Way more. Especially with Caminero. But they put the ball in play. They use that turf. They are in awfully good shape. If you are missing bats, that is the key. And Cole, all he does in this ballpark is miss bats. Even a little extra ride on that fastball. Even little more depth on that knuckle curve. He has that knuckle curve working tonight. The vintage Cole knuckle curve. That's part of the equation here for the Yankees, too. Think about it. In the storied career of Gerrit Cole, and he has been a big game performer, and we've seen it time and time again as a Yankee. And he is built back up for exactly this spot. And the last time he was pitching a playoff game for the Yankees, it was that World Series, Game 5 against the Dodgers. And that, to me, was a masterful effort because, yeah, the fifth inning, everything went wrong at the same time. We don't need to relive that together. That's not the subject of today's conversation. But Cole, the way he bounced back from it and continued to get deeper into the game, and the way he started that game, he was working on a perfect game into that fifth. And in the game one, where it was a little truncated after those six innings, but he was brilliant against the Dodgers. Everything, and going down with Tommy John surgery, has now been building back to this. So he is a big game performer, 2.77 career ERA in the playoffs, 23 now playoff starts after tonight. A 2.77. And has thrived in this building. His stuff has played up. 888-808-1019. If the Yankees can do a little more against Rasmussen, you're not asking for what you did in July. That'd be awesome. But Drew Rasmussen's a brilliant pitcher. You get a little off him and give Gerrit Cole some room to operate. Could be in for a really fun night. And that would give the Yankees a distinct advantage in this series moving forward with two of the next four, for that matter, with Schlittler. And then games 3 and 4 at Yankee Stadium, your lefties looming. We know the Rays struggle much more mightily with elite left-hand pitching. And that's what Fried is. That's what Rodon is. Here's Jerry down in South Carolina. Jerry.
1: Hey, how you doing?
0: I'm good. How are you, Jerry?
1: Good. I've heard your voice a lot. This is the first time I get a chance to speak to you. If you just give me a second.
0: Sure.
1: I think if you look at like the late 90s Yankees, and it was a total team effort, I think with between Fred Rice and Ken Schlittler and then George Lombard, Spencer Jones, now you got Austin Wells is starting to play a lot better in the second half. And I think this is really good that Aaron Judge takes his time to get healthy – a lot of these guys, even like Will Warren, that come in the bullpen and stuff and help out. But it's a total team effort for all these guys. You know, they always say Spencer Jones is left-handed hitting Aaron Judge. No, I don't expect him to hit 3 or 4 home runs in this series. But if he can come out and he has one of the best swings I've ever seen. If George Lombard wants to be the next Derek Jeter, if the pitching staff wants to be great, you know, everybody needs to work together and stuff. I think this is actually a positive that Judge just takes his time and does what he needs to do to.
0: Well, right now, you mentioned all the homegrown talent and the way they're contributing. They are binding together as a team. And don't think for a moment the Yankees aren't grasping the fact in that clubhouse that they want to do this for their captain. They want to hold up their end of the bargain and continue to excel in this month until Judge is ready to rejoin them. There's definitely an element of they'd be motivated no matter what. And Jerry, I appreciate the call. Thanks for making it. These are professionals. These are ultimate competitors. These are, in some cases, like a Garcia, like a Ramos, the rookies, Lombard, Jones. This is their first opportunity, their first crack at this. So they would be motivated no matter what. But especially knowing if Judge comes back along the way, they held serve. They did what it took to get them into a position where he could rejoin and put them over the finish line. I think that's a big part of the equation. By the way, speaking of that, Aaron Boone talking to reporters saying the decision not to put Aaron Judge on the roster, quote, to win a World Series, I feel like this week is important. And that means important for him to continue to recover. So sort of what we're talking about along the lines of possibly being ready for a championship series should the Yankees get by Tampa. This week is a vital frame for Judge to continue to rehab, start to introduce base running. He's already hitting. Do some outfield work. He can't push it, especially with the nature of this injury. 888-808-1019. And you know Judge wants to be out there. And he made his pitch. And a loud one at that. 888-808-1019. Susan will check in ahead of pregame. More news and notes from Tropicana Field before Susan chats with Garrett Cole on our pregame show. Susan and Dave with all the action. It's game one. It's the Yankees and the Rays. It's you until then at 888-808-1019. Emmanuel Barbari on the Fan.
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18: 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The Fan.

Oh, yeah. We're now under an hour until Yankee pregame. I'm counting today. And I'm not ashamed of it. I'm counting the minutes. I love being here. I love conversing with you. 888-808-1019 is the number. I could talk about this for days, not hours, but days, about just one matchup. The matchups within the matchup. Yankees, Rays, it's best of five. But I'm counting because I am ready for the pregame. I am ready to hear Susan with Garrett Cole. I am ready for first pitch. And I'm ready to experience this all. And see if this Yankee team, the momentum, and the cliche has always been true. The momentum only goes as far as your next pitcher, your next day's pitcher. Garrett Cole and how he fares tonight, which I think will be Garrett Cole playoff version, historically, and a dominant version of Garrett Cole. But the momentum as far as the offense and the two-strike hitting and the moving runners and the sack flies and the sack bunts and then the game-breaking home runs that were the cherry on top. That's what I'm excited to experience and see if it can carry over. And for a Yankee team, that's as good as we've seen it all year, even without Aaron Judge. Not on the roster for the division series. Hopefully, as Aaron Boone said, this week's so important for him and his recovery if the Yankees want to win that World Series. But a Yankee team without Aaron Judge, this is as good as we've seen them. And their identity, and up and down the lineup, how deep it is. And the way they're playing, the way they're winning, finding different ways. And this team was tested time and time again throughout the course of the season. Low scoring, one run games. The offense was really not clicking by any measurement in the middle of the year. They had ups and downs, and Aaron Boone always maintained that that would build character for them. And that could benefit them down the road. Because now if they have close games in the month of October, they've been there. They've done that before. It also helps you have some young players on this team, like a Ben Rice, like an Austin Wells, who have done it before in this month. Bellinger, tried and true veteran. Goldschmidt, coming off that bench and starting against lefties. The pitchers, Cole, Fried, Rodon, Schlittler getting a taste of this last year. And we know Schlittler and

0: and how connected you feel with these stories. And Lombard in his first two playoff games couldn't have been better, 21 years old. And Spencer Jones, the biggest play, that six-run sixth inning to break open game two and to ultimately bury the Boston Red Sox. Spencer Jones striking out, hustling to the highest degree to reach, then steal second, scamper to third on the error. And Lombard, two strikes going right center field. That approach, it looks perfect because it is, and we've seen it before. But now it's from a budding superstar and somebody who has really come of age down the stretch, and nothing seems too big in this spot. You're listening to our pre-game get-together. Emmanuel Barbari with you right here on WFAN, WFAN-FM, WFAN-FM HD1, New York. 888-808-1019 is the number to call. Drew is in Belmar. Drew.
1: How you doing, Mario?
0: Hi, Drew.
1: I'm just hoping they continue this hitting approach moving forward, man. To watch all these guys do their weight team back against Boston, they were getting on top of the ball, line drives. They weren't trying to hit home runs. Just base hit, passing the baton. I don't think the moment seemed too big for any of these young guys, which was nice to see. And hopefully they can continue that and not try and do too much. Just about passing the baton, base hits, dude.
0: And they're going to need it. They're still going to hit their share of home runs. They have guys who can do that. You know this Yankee team will bring that thunder. But winning in different ways is required every time of year, but especially this time of year. And you're facing, by definition, being in the playoffs, you are going to see the most elite pitching in the league. That's just the most, the best teams have the most elite pitching. And Drew, appreciate the call. And it takes different ways to score to get it done. And you'll need different ways to score against a Drew Rasmussen, who the Yankees, outside of that July game, really had never scored against. 12 runs allowed in his career across 11 games against the Yankees. 12 runs. Six of them in that one game, in that one inning. Third inning started by Ryan McMahon, that 12-pitch at-bat. That wasn't Drew Rasmussen that day. Thankfully, the Yankees got to him and broke out of the offensive rut. They needed it at the time because then they went to D.C., swept the weekend, got into the All-Star break on a high note. They were really reeling at that time. But Rasmussen, since that start, Rays haven't lost any of his 12 starts. They won them all. 1.86 ERA. And that includes the final week of the regular season when they clinched the division at Yankee Stadium and Rasmussen carried a no-hitter into the seventh inning. He was unhittable. Three walks, 11 strikeouts in that game. This is a different animal. This is a postseason. Find a way to manufacture. Keep that same approach. Maybe you pop a home run. Trent Grisham is the guy with numbers off him. He's homered off Rasmussen in his career. Take that early lead. Get the Yankee contingent, this Tropicana Field crowd. And maybe you end up with 60% Yankee fans in attendance, and they really get involved and give Garrett Cole room to work. Ted is in Hewlett. Ted.
2: Emmanuel, I don't know if you remember me, but I called you just before the last two.
0: Our reverse
2: let's
0: jinx.
2: Go.
0: Let's
2: so listen.
0: Go. It works. Again, 2 for 2.
2: All right, so listen. Yeah, so I called in about an hour ago, and a friend was texting me, reminding me to call in. He said, don't call in yet. Hang up. It's too early. I got to call close to the game time. So I waited an hour. Ricky's no longer on the show. I think he's great. But you're the man that I want to speak to. So first of all, two of the best Yankees win. Certainly of the whole season. I've been a fan, you know, more than 50 years. And to beat up on the Red Sox like that, you know how good that feels? It's so amazing. But so now, here's the deal. For tonight, we need the reverse jinx to work again. And the reason it's so important, so I'm going to give you the negatives, and I hope, you know, and that's the reverse jinx, and then I want you to straighten me out.
0: Right. For those who have no idea what we're talking about, Ted called before game one, and Ted called before game two. And I needed to contradict the reverse jinx is the way it works. I needed to contradict his worries about why they wouldn't hit. And boy, did they ever hit. That was the Mona Lisa of baseball. That was Yankees dominating, embarrassing the Red Sox in two games. So, Ted, we need our reverse jinx again.
2: Okay, so this all started back in the summer when Cam Schlittler, you were saying how he's great and he was going to pitch a great game. He didn't. We lost.
0: Right.
2: And I was worried we would lose because no one else hit. So, and then we did the reverse jinx the last two times and everybody hit.
0: Okay.
2: So here's the deal tonight. I'm

0: convinced Gerrit Cole is going to pitch well. He had a really lousy early last month, but then towards the end of the month, last couple of outings were good. You also, with Ricky, explained why in Tampa is a good place for him to pitch.
1: Right.
0: So I'll give it to you. Gerrit Cole is going to pitch well the same way Cam Schlittler has each time. So here's my concern with the lineup. We don't have Judge. We don't have Stanton. The problem is, as good as the other players hit against the Red Sox pitching doesn't compare to Tampa's pitching. And so I'm concerned, especially since the lineup has been so sporadic and we've gone through so many stretches of games in the last few months where we just don't score any runs. I think that Gerrit Cole may give up a couple of runs. You know, he's not going to shut them out. And at the same time, I'm scared we're going to go back to the old Yankees. We have the old lineup. Jazz Chisholm, you never know if he's ever going to hit the ball. Once in a while, he'll hit a couple of home runs, and he'll strike out 8 times. So you just don't know with this lineup. So I'm really concerned that we're going to lose the game while Gerrit Cole pitches well. So can you do me a favor? That's the reverse jinx. Now you got to straighten me out on this, please.
1: Okay, I got to get you moving back in the right direction. We are coming up on Yankee pregame. It is the night of ALDS Game 1. We need to infuse some positive energy. Ben Rice is dialed in. Ben Rice is anchoring that Yankee lineup. Cody Bellinger is fresh off an October moment of October moments with his father, Clay, in attendance, throwing out the first pitch to Cody Bellinger. It was storybook stuff. 3-run homer, buried the Red Sox for good. He's locked in. Luis Garcia Jr. got his opportunity. He said he dreamt of this, and his mother told him to never stop dreaming. And you could dream that up, that home run off Sonny Gray. He is a force against right-handed pitching. Spencer Jones, George Lombard Jr., their first October is off to the best possible start. Jazz, I understand the volatility, the ups and downs, but Jazz with a chip on his shoulder. You love that, and you saw some of that in game two. And I'm giving you Ted. Trent Grisham is the one guy against Drew Rasmussen who has numbers in this Yankee lineup. 6-for-16 with a home run. Maybe he factors in. Wells is swinging the bat much better. What a series he had against Boston. And Ryan McMahon, who's a 9-hitter, had the best Yankee at-bat arguably of the season against Rasmussen back in July. 12 pitches, fouled off pitch after pitch, and then jump-started a 6-run inning with a double right down the right field line. He's your 9-hitter. I think the Yankees continue this momentum. They do it in different ways. And I'll give you one last reason, Ted. They are due. Rasmussen has had start after start. He's had his fun with the New York Yankees. It is time for the Yankees to get level on the big stage. October's a different animal. The Yankees get to Drew Rasmussen tonight.
0: So, Emmanuel, I love everything you said, number one. Number two, I've been calling into the fan for a few years now. You are, by far, my favorite for calling in ever. That's number one. Number two, your analysis is as good as anybody on the radio. And to be honest with you, I think you should be on more often than you are. I wish you were. And you know what? You and Ricky make a great team together. He should be on more often, too. The two of you should have your own regular show on WFAN every day, not just for Yankees. I love you. You're great. Good luck tonight. I'll be watching every minute of the game tonight.
1: I love you, too, Ted. I appreciate the call. Always enjoy our reverse jinx. Hopefully works for another time. We make it a trifecta in this postseason. That is a full reverse jinx that we're trying to execute with me giving Ted maybe 9 or 10 reasons why the Yankees will do it, like I did against Boston and like it worked out so well against Boston. And we appreciate the kind words. You know, Ricky and I are grateful. We're here every day of the Yankee season. We get to talk to you on the radio. We get to break down this team. We're around the New York Yankees. And what's a special year? It's turning out to be a very special year. So appreciate the kind words, but we are so grateful to be here every day as we go to Lori in Tampa. Lori.
2: Hey, good afternoon. I'm just giving you the facts from Tampa. There's just all we see are our Tampa Bay Rays fans shirts, you know.
1: So you're saying mostly Rays fans tonight.
2: Sorry?
1: You're saying mostly Rays fans tonight?
2: Yeah, so far they're everywhere. They're just crawling everywhere. And we were expecting the opposite, too.
1: Are you in the building right now?
2: Yeah, we just started walking in, but we've been all over the place. We've been down here for hours.
1: You know, there is an expectation, Lori, I will tell you. There is an expectation that it'll be at least 50-60% Yankee fans. So you're saying at 5:09, there's still some time to go, at 5:09, the Rays are dominating the attendance battle.
2: Everywhere we go, So we're fine. We're hearing from different people because we got friends. Everybody's down here that, you know.
1: Right. Yep. And you are a Yankee fan. You're not representing the

0: Rays side?
1: No, I'm a Rays fan.
0: Oh, you're a Rays fan. Okay, so you are part of the many. So we'll have to change that over the next hour or so. Laura, I appreciate the call. We'll see by first pitch, by 6:38, whether that is a different story. We will check in with Susan in about 20 minutes to see how that's coming together. But Lori from Tampa, who's right there on the scene at Tropicana Field, is telling us, is sharing with us that the narrative isn't correct. And the Rays fans, with 40,000 in the building tonight, and normally that upper deck is tarped off during the regular season, capacity is different. Tonight's going to be an atmosphere unlike anything at the Trop since the 08 World Series. And Lori is telling us that it will be like the 08 World Series, and it'll be Rays galore in there. Maybe some common sense would beg to differ. We've seen crazier things. Will that change over the next hour? That is a full first-hand account from Lori from Tampa. Appreciate that. 888-808-1019 is the number to call. One more huge key to this game one and how this could tilt the series in such a big-time way. We'll chat with you on the phones. We will welcome in Susan Waldman ahead of her pregame show, which is at 5:55, setting the scene for game one. AL East rivals colliding in a division series, Yankees and the Rays, Gerrit Cole and Drew Rasmussen with you until then. Emmanuel Barbari on The Fan.
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0: coming up. 5:55 pregame with Susan Waldman. It's the Yankees and the Rays. The Yankees in the most dominant fashion possible, blowing past the Boston Red Sox. Schlittler and Fried were immaculate. The Yankee offense did it in so many different ways. Schlittler and Rice stealing the show in game one. And game two, that six-run, sixth inning catch by Cody Bellinger on the night where his father, Clay, threw out the ceremonial first pitch to Cody. Oh, what a moment, that three-run home run. But it all started with a Spencer Jones strikeout where he legs it out, steals second, goes to third on the E2, comes home. George Lombard Jr., what a first taste of playoff baseball, shooting that two-strike pitch to right center field with that approach. And the Yankees, everything went right. It was the Mona Lisa. I keep coming back to that. The Mona Lisa of Yankee baseball in 2026. And now it's on to the Rays in game one. No Aaron Judge on the roster, but the Yankees, you know it with the feel of this team right now. If Judge being off was a major deal for this team's viability to advance and to beat Tampa in a best of five, you would feel it. The Yankees with their pitching and the way they're playing at the right time, as good a chance as ever to go in there, win a game one with Gerrit Cole tonight, sizing up Drew Rasmussen, a big time question. But if you do it, and Gerrit Cole, he's been building for this time. He goes in there and gives you a cold performance, and you hit Rasmussen just a bit. Only time the Yankees have done that in July. The math will be ever in the Yankees' favor, with Schlittler two of the next four games and Fried and Rodon waiting in the wings. Lefty pitchers at Yankee Stadium against a Rays lineup that struggled against them and struggled against left-hand pitching in general. So we have coverage at game one, 5:55. Susan and Dave, 5:55. They bring you all the play-by-play. Susan will chat with Gerrit Cole, tonight's starter, on the pregame show. You can also hear the game en Español with our guy Ricky Ricardo on the Odyssey app. And directly following the last out, I'll be on postgame. Susan will join for the clubhouse report, full reaction. And I'll keep the game one reaction going, taking your calls on Pinstripe Plus until midnight. And that leads into Gordon Damer and his overnight oasis. Guy covered everywhere. C-Max bringing you another special edition of his live stream, YouTube Live, Go Get Him podcast, special playoff edition right after the game ends. And we also have Rutgers hosting the defending national champions in Indiana at pregame at 7:30 over on 660. So you're home for Yankee baseball all season long through the postseason. It is WFAN, and we have all the content you could ever desire. So stick with us. Join us at 888-808-1019. And that's what Doug is doing right now in Stamford. Doug.
1: Emmanuel, what's going on?
0: Doug.
1: It's Doug, formerly of Stamford, Connecticut.
0: Formerly?
1: I just moved to St. Petersburg. I'm in my apartment. I'm looking at Tropicana Field right now.
0: Wow. Will you be in attendance tonight or watching from your apartment?
1: I've been looking at the ticket prices. I'm going to purchase one here shortly, but I'm walking to the parking lot right now.
0: Beautiful. So you are a last-minute ticket grabber and entry tonight.
1: Absolutely.

0: Absolutely. I'm going solo. I felt like since I live so close, I have to go here. I was a season ticket holder in the Bronx for years, so I'm excited. But I can't believe this. That lady that called and saying there's a lot of race fans. I'm watching people walk by. They're all in their Yankee gear.
1: Okay, so we have some conflicting reports. We're going to settle this once and for all once the game begins. But I am curious now, ever so fascinated by the fact Laura called in and said it was mostly Rays fans. Now we have Doug. My expectation was at least 50 to 60% Yankee fans. So I like that we have conflicting reports because this is going to go to the last minute and then we will see the makeup of the crowd. 40,000. It should be an atmosphere like no other at the Trop, at least since 08.
0: Me too, yeah. I'm excited. I'm literally about to walk out the door. Real quick, on my way out, my brother, I'm sure, is listening, Gary from Waterbury. He calls a fan all the time. I just wanted to announce to him, everybody else, my wife's pregnant, found out last week. Our
1: first congratulations. One. So that's amazing.
0: Another Yankee fan in Tampa, baby.
1: There you go. Yankee fandom growing. Congratulations for that. Doug, your prediction on the series. Well, where are you going?
0: Oh, I'm going Yankees 3-1.
1: Yankees in four.
0: I'm right with you, Doug. Game five.
1: That was my take earlier. I appreciate the call and congratulations, Doug, on the addition to your family on the way. Another Yankee fan. If the Yankees win tonight, especially, and I'm not hedging the prediction at all, but if the Yankees win tonight, that math becomes very clear. And it's not just that a big part of it is having Schlittler two of the next four games with the off days, but Fried and Rodon, however it all lines up at Yankee Stadium, and that'll likely change based on Rodon's factoring into game one or game two. Could he come out of the bullpen? Ideally, you could just not have that happen. Go right to your big guys at the back end of the games, have some workmanlike victories, and then Rodon could pitch game three or game four. And you also factor in the Yankees want to get Fried maybe an extra day of rest. Just where he is at this time of year, he was great against Boston. And it didn't matter if he fell behind to the count. Fried, just with that vast arsenal, that look in his eye, that was Max Fried on full display. He was not going to be denied against the Red Sox in the closeout game. So game three or game four, both guys pitched really well against Tampa. Both have pitched extremely well down the stretch. Rays struggle against left-hand pitching. So tonight the goal is to hit Rasmussen, which has been no easy task. That puts it lightly. And for Gerrit Cole to be top-shelf Gerrit Cole on this stage, which he mostly has been throughout his career. And the last time we saw him on the October mound in the World Series back in 2024, pre-Tommy John surgery. But looking forward, this series tilts in the Yankees' favor. If they could grab this one tonight, how great would that be? Rick in Tampa. Rick, are you setting the scene for us as well? Are you at the ballpark?
2: Well, there. No. I'll be going Monday, but okay. I'm here at International Plaza, and I want to tell you that, you know, the only time I go down to that godforsaken place is when the Yanks are in town. And with Florida Gators playing, they are more into that right now than they are into the baseball. So it's going to be a strong showing of Yankee fans, because in the mall today, there was nothing but Yankee fans down for the game and for the Green Bay game, the Green Bay people.
1: That was my thought. I was thinking 50, 60% Yankee fans minimum.
2: That's what's good. Yeah, but there will be more than normal, you know, because I think they may have 15,000 of their fans. But it will be... it'll still be the same percentage, but they'll just be a bigger, you know, more of a crowd.
1: Much bigger pool. Tonight you have 40,000 that'll be in attendance and no longer a tucked off upper deck.
2: No, exactly. So it's going to be crazy, and I'm looking forward to Monday's game. With Gerrit Cole, real quick on with Gerrit Cole pitching, I like that. I think that's the smart way to go. We all, you know, Carlos Rodon has been doing well, but we all know deep down in our hearts, if we had to choose, trust right now, it's got to be Gerrit Cole, and we'll see where it goes from there. But it's going to be electric. I can just imagine. So I got the TV on here at the store, so we're going to be watching and see, and then I'll get a really good feel for what the crowd is like once it's on. You know,
1: right? And you're going Monday, so you have Schlittler
2: on
1: Monday.
2: Yeah, I'm Cam. Oh,
1: there you go.
2: No, I'm psyched. I'm psyched.
1: There you
2: I'm
1: go.
2: Psyched. The guys will all be here tomorrow to visit. You know, they come to the store and hang out and stuff, so it's cool. So they have an off day Monday. Worked out perfect. But, yeah, we get this game here. Oh,
3: This is it.
1: You're feeling really good if you get a win tonight, Rick.
3: And the young guys they're taking us there, man. I'm telling you, they're taking us there.
1: Well, it's a special feeling. It's a special feeling when you have young guys on a playoff run like this. It's different. And you connect with it on a different level. And right now, the energy is just so much higher. The positivity is at a level you couldn't have even imagined a week or two ago because of the likes of George Lombard Jr. and Spencer Jones. And Rick, enjoy Monday. You'll see Cam Schlittler, hopefully with a 1-0 series lead. Spencer Jones, George Lombard Jr., Ben Rice in his second full year, Cam Schlittler, Austin Wells in the way he's played down the stretch, all year defensively, but down the stretch and in October, now at the bat. The perfect mix of youthful, you know, exuberance in one sense, but also these guys are so calm and so stoic for this moment and the veteran leadership that is leading them along. 888-808-1019 is the number. We'll come back and Susan will check in ahead of the pregame show. A few news and notes from Tropicana Field. It's game one. It's the Yankees and the Rays. It's a best of five with you until then. Emmanuel Barbari on the Fan.
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1: Closer, 5:55 pregame with Susan Wallman at Tropicana Field. Game one of the division series, the Yankees and the Rays, Gerrit Cole and Drew Rasmussen. And with that, we head out to Tropicana Field. Hello, Susan.
16: Hello, Emmanuel. How are you?
1: I'm doing well. How are you?
16: I'm fine. I'm watching this place fill up, which I've never seen.
1: Right.
16: Really, they are indeed going to have 40,000 people here. I hear, you know, they were talking about that it's going to be all Yankee fans. I'm not so sure. Mm. I was told that they were 70% sold before that. And when Cody Bellinger hit the home run, all of a sudden the internet where they were getting pigs just exploded. So the New Yorkers got the last 30% of the tickets. I don't know who else is going to be here. But this is kind of cool. By the way, I have a new phrase for you.
1: Okay.
16: Chill bird.
1: Chill bird. Spencer Jones is a chill bird.
16: No, he says George Lombard is a chill bird.
1: Oh, he's passed the title
16: over to George. He's passed the title. They're very close friends.
1: Right.
16: They were really good friends in AAA, and he said that I was talking to Spencer today, and he was talking about how they used to dream about this in the backfields of Himes, that they would be playing together in the playoff stuff. And so I don't know who's more of a chill bird. I think I'm going to have to give the title to George Lombard.
1: He's a pretty chill bird.
16: Yeah, he's a chill bird.
1: And
16: yep.
1: It does feel special, right, Susan? And just watching them do this together on this
16: stage. You know what? I'll tell you about it. I'll tell you, this is, you know, you don't want to get too excited because,
1: right,
16: you know, things change a lot. But I'm looking down up the middle at Austin Wells, Cam Schlittler, Lombard and Volpe, and Spencer Jones in center field. And I'm looking and I'm thinking, there's the new group.
1: Mm.
16: Or some part of it, anyway.
1: Right.
16: But it's kind of cool. It's really kind of cool. And, you know, and I hear all the stories. I'm not going to get too carried away with this because it took 20 years for the Core Four to become the Core Four. But they tell stories about how when Posada came up, he was the last one to meet that group in like 91 or whatever that was. Or Posada talking about Jeter, that group 91, 92 when they were all in the minor leagues, and how they've been friends since A-ball, all of them.
1: Mm.
16: And it's kind of cool. And it's kind of cool to see this. You know, maybe it's going to happen, maybe it's not, but you got a shot here.
1: You have a real shot. It's very exciting. And
16: A couple of chill birds,
1: and the chill birds with the energy. The energy in the stadium was incredible against Boston.
16: Yeah, no, it really was. Yeah. And that's what I was telling the guys. You know, they said, well, it'll be great. And I said, no, it's different.
1: Right.
16: It's different. Playoffs are different. And that was just the wild card. I know it was the Red Sox, but you know, it's not the same.
1: Right, 100%. Now, some news and notes with Judge. How close do you think this was with Judge's round?
16: I think in Judge's mind, it was closer than it actually was. It sounds like they had a long talk. And make no mistake about it, I can't, you know, he didn't tell me. But make no mistake about it, he tried to talk his way on.
1: Mm.
16: And I think they're just scared. If they can get through this, he will be on the next one. The last thing they want. I mean, and it makes sense. And I guess you'll hear in Aaron's voice when I asked him how he took it on the manager show, there's a pause there. So he was trying to find the right words. I'm sure he was very upset. He thinks he can play. You know what, Emmanuel? I know. I understand he wants to play. They want him to play. I don't put him on the turf out here for love of money. I mean,
1: right,
16: that's, you know, he'll go for a ball because he only has one way to play. You know, Giancarlo Stanton, somebody said to me, well, why wouldn't he get hurt? I said, because he knows how to run. He's been running like this for 5 years.
1: Right.
16: Judge doesn't have that. If he sees a ball that he could get, he knows one way to play baseball.
1: Mm.
16: And he'd go out, and that's all, you know, that's all they need. Blow out that Achilles, and he's gone for a year. So, but he's close enough that my guess is if they get by Tampa, he'll be on the next round because there's no turf. Wherever we're going, there's no turf.
1: Right, whether that's Cleveland or the White Sox. How about Murakami today with that home run to the White Sox?
16: How about the White Sox?
1: How about the White
16: Sox? I mean, this is so great. And it's funny because if you read the Boston papers, as I was, you know, that's their trade for Crochet.
1: Right.
16: The catcher, the shortstop, and the right fielder.
1: Teal,
16: I mean, the second baseman.
1: Excuse
16: me.
1: Guys, wow.
16: Montgomery and Mydroth and Teal, and there's a fourth one.
1: Wow.
16: But there's a fourth one. But it's yeah, they're all playing. You got to feel good for them. Anyway, this is going to be really interesting. And what I'd watch for a couple of things. Talking to Tampa, they are going to try and make Gerrit Cole come off the mound and field things. You know how they play. They love to, and he's got to keep his cool. He's Gerrit Cole, and he's going to go out and pitch. He's got to keep his cool fielding because you know how they push the envelope. That's the only thing you worry about here. Drew Rasmussen is as good as it gets. The Yankees have beaten him once, though, this year.
1: Right.
16: So maybe you sort of put that together. But this should be a good one. And Rodon is okay with the decision. He will pitch either three or four. They haven't decided yet, depending on where they are, I'm sure.
1: Right. And you think three or four is decided by Fried and rest, or whether Rodon comes into one of these games here?
16: Yeah, that I think both. Right. If Rodon doesn't come in and want, well, Weathers is back.
1: Right.
16: So maybe you don't need Rodon unless you know Gerrit Cole falls down in the second inning. I mean, it's, which you don't think is going to happen. I think he's ready for this though. We'll see because he looks. We've talked at length over this season about. You know how I always say there's only 1 month that counts around here, and this isn't it? Well, this is it. And everything that Gerrit Cole did, you'll hear me talk about this to him on pregame today, everything that he has done is pointed to this game, not this particular game, but this game for him and the preseason. That's exactly what he's been, everything he's done since March has been to get to this point, and it seems like he's really ready for it. He seems like he's got his game face on, but he seems like a chill bird today, too.
1: Susan, we'll talk with Gerrit Cole on pregame, and they mapped this out very carefully with him over the course of the season. So how meaningful, the last time he pitched in the playoffs for the Yankees was that Dodgers series. So how meaningful is his start, you think, to Gerrit Cole?
16: I think it's very, very meaningful. This is what he has been aiming for since he started this rehab. And I think it means a lot to him. It really does. He's you know, just talking to him, you can tell the difference when someone is really ready for something. And I think he is. And he knows he gives up home runs. He understands. He knows that people, you know, what people say about things. And this is, you know, this is good. Hopefully that they'll be able to get some runs off of Rasmussen. I do worry about the Yankees' penchants for making mistakes. By the way, yesterday they were out taking bunting practice. Bunting defense. They were out there at, you know, fielding bunts. Everybody was everywhere doing that. They also did, they've done some PFPs lately. They understand who they're playing and right. what they will make you do. And hopefully they will, if they play the kind of clean game that they played against Boston, make no mistake about it, this is not the quadruple A Red Sox.
1: Right. Good way to put it. Yeah.
16: Yep. I mean, I know that I'm not saying Sonny Gray's quadruple. Right. You know, you saw what was in that lineup. It's not the same.
1: Much different lineup.
16: And of course, Junior Caminero doesn't play for the Red Sox.
1: No, he does not.
16: Do you know about the story about Junior?
1: No.
16: And his little brother?
1: Oh, no, I didn't hear that one.
16: Okay, this is a beauty. This is a beauty. Junior grew up in the Dominican and was a Yankee fan and loved the 2009 team when he was a tiny little boy.
1: Wow.
16: And Junior's mother was pregnant with what turned out to be his little brother. And when she said, "What would you like your little brother to be named?" And he said, "Girardi." And that's his name.
1: Okay. Wow.
16: After Joe Girardi.
1: After Joe Girardi.
16: Because he loved that team.
1: Wow.
16: Yeah.
1: Wow. 2009. So Caminero's a kid watching that team.
16: Yeah. And his mother was, and yes, and he loved that team. But I think it's interesting that he didn't name a player.
1: The manager.
16: He named the manager.
1: Girardi. That's a great story, Susan. Wow.
16: Yeah. Yeah. I was talking to Girardi today, and I was texting Girardi, and he said, what an honor. He had no idea either.
1: Wow. So Caminero, cool, huh? the family, has a real connection to that 2009 championship team.
16: Right. I don't know if he pronounces it Girardi, but that's Girardi Caminero. It has a nice ring to it.
1: Very nice ring. Girardi Caminero, Junior and Girardi Caminero. And now you have this raised lineup. Susan, you've talked about this a lot. You have the top three. You have Liam Hicks, and you have the chaos, top to bottom.
16: You got the hitters, and then you got the chaos down below. And today, down below, they've moved Chandler Simpson down to fifth. So they got Simpson, Victor Mesa, Johnny DeLuca, Richie Palacio, and Tyler Walls. That is the chaos group.
1: Right.
16: They can all run. They can all bunt. They can all do little Baltimore chops. They can do everything. And then they get it around to the big three that are up at the top. Well, I'll put Liam Hicks on, and he can be on the top four.
1: Right.
16: Because he's the cleanup hitter. It's really fascinating, and I love what Kevin Cash does, and we've seen this for years. He puts all his best hitters up at the top, and then you put the little guys down at the bottom. You know, I mean, not little size-wise, but
1: right.
16: you know, the guys that do dink and doink and all that stuff, and he puts them down there, and that's the chaos group.
1: It's really a fascinating team, and you have Caminero, who's 45 home runs, Simpson, who it's none, and really plays into who he is. Susan, would your key to this series be just that clean baseball against the Tampa Bay team?
16: Yes, I do, unless something really strange happens with the Yankee pitching, which I don't think it will. They've got all their big guys back, by the way. Clevenger's back. The whole group is back.
1: Right.
16: So you don't have to, you know, you're not going to see guys. I'm not going to have to look people up to see who they
1: right.
16: are. So their bullpen is back and at full strength. And I think the Yankees obviously can match them pitching by, pitcher by pitcher. Rasmussen, if they can get by Rasmussen, it'll be really a good thing. But they've played him tough. He hasn't, you know, he can be hit also. And if they can work the count and get his pitch count up, maybe he gets a little less effective. Of course, Kevin Cash won't be taking him out anytime soon. You know, third time around, Ben Rice, he doesn't care.
1: Right. He'll be facing Ben Rice that third time. It's going to be exciting, Susan.
16: It really should be. It really should be. And it'll be great to see fans in this park. And as the player said every time, you know, somebody, I'd said to one of the guys last year, what is it like to have just Yankee fans in here? And he said, we're just glad people are here.
1: Right. Yeah, they're going to play 40,000. The upper deck is now a factor. It's not tarped off.
16: Yes, it is. It's open, and the seats are a different color. It's a light blue up there. But I see guys in the top row. I'm looking up to the right of me. I'm behind home plate, and looking up into right field in foul territory up here. It's really steep up there. I don't know what you can see. I mean, I'd be terrified to go up there.
1: Right.
16: But it's all the way up there, and I've never seen people there since 2008. They opened up in the World Series.
1: Right.
16: When they had when they played the World Series, they were up there. But it's fascinating to see that. And don't think there are not Rays fans. They just don't like to come here. Their television ratings are really, really high and always have been. They do have fans here. That's a misnomer. They just don't want to come to this place.
1: Right. But maybe playoffs, they start to come out a little
16: bit
1: more.
16: Well, they were not sold out in the World Series. I remember that. They were very upset. I remember Carlos Pena telling me how everyone was upset because they were not sold out. They're sold out tonight. That's what Kevin Cash says anyway. So this is kind of, and of course the Yankees do help. And I told you,
1: right,
16: when Cody Bellinger's home run went up in the air, obviously the lines were open for ticket sales on the on the web. So and it kind of crashed. So that's where the New Yorkers came in.
1: There you go, 70% to 100% after the Bellinger home run.
16: That's exactly right.
1: Yeah, this is gonna be a fun atmosphere. All right, Susan, have a great broadcast. We'll catch
16: okay,
1: you post game.
16: Talk to you post game,
1: Susan Waldman. You'll hear the pregame. You'll hear Garrett Cole. This is the Yankees and the Rays. This is a best of five. And what a matchup tonight. Garrett Cole building for this moment. Drew Rasmussen for the Rays, who outside of July, the Yankees haven't hit. But clearly can be hit. Evidenced by July. Can the Yankees find a way to get to this guy who's been brilliant? And he's, since that July start, the Rays have not lost a Drew Rasmussen start, and he has a 1.86 ERA. Can the Yankees size him up? Can Garrett Cole do Garrett Cole things in October to get the Yankees started right? And St. Pete, this atmosphere is going to be fun. Now I'm really fascinated. We heard from Laura earlier on the phone who said it would be mostly Rays fans. I think I was contradicted later on. And now they all start filing in and 40,000 plus at Tropicana Field. Final thoughts, Susan's pregame. It's all on the way. Your calls at 888-808-1019. It's Emmanuel Burberry on the Fan.
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16: Nick's really leaning in with this music. Almost time for playoff baseball. Perfect. ALDS Game 1, Yankees-Rays. Coverage at 5:55. Susan Waldman, it's a pregame. We are inching oh so close. White Sox over the Guardians, 3-0. That is a final on the other side of the bracket. Mutataka Murakami, he got the scoring started with a two-run shot in the fourth. That one's still going. That was an absolute mammoth home run. What a year for Murakami, first year in the big leagues. And to think all the teams and people who scouted him and passed on him. And what a year he's had and the sensation he's become. Sort of a folk hero in ways with the vibrance he has in that clubhouse as well. White Sox 3-0 over the Guardians. They have a 1-0 series lead in Cleveland. What a ride for the Chicago White Sox. And in progress, the Dodgers over the Braves 2-1. That's in the sixth inning. Teoscar Hernandez. Who else in October? Teoscar Hernandez, a two-run shot in the fourth inning, and Tarek Skubal has been dominating, but dominating to an extent. Sean Murphy just took him deep for a solo home run. 5 2/3 so far for Skubal. It's 2-1 the Dodgers over the Braves. I need to... It's a believe-it, see-it situation. I need to see somebody go in there and have back-to-back terrific games against the Dodgers, right? I need to see Skubal and Yamamoto lose on consecutive days. Let's put it that way. They're pitchers. Anybody. Have a few bad days in a row, and then I'll start to believe that it won't be the Dodgers representing the National League. And this coming from someone, it pains me that the Brewers may not get their fair share. They've had a magnificent season. They have every piece. They play the right way. When you think about the team the Yankees are about to play, the Brewers are like a raise of the National League in the way that they play. And the complementary pieces and the way the lineup up and down, it's so different in the various pockets and the pitching they have. And Mizorowski will start tonight against the Padres, who San Diego, that could be a team of destiny right there. The way they played down the stretch, right after they saw the Yankees, the star power they have, the pitching they have, and Robbie Ray going tonight in game one. Mizorowski, the Miz, Jacob Mizorowski for the Brewers. So I need to see it. I can't really go out on a limb and say the Dodgers are beat until somebody has three consecutive great games against that pitching staff. Right now, Skubal dominant in game one outside of that lone blemish. Sean Murphy, a solo home run. 6 innings, 2 hits, 7 strikeouts for Tarek Skubal. The focus for tonight, the White Sox have that 1-0 series lead, highlighted it. This side of the bracket begins, the side of the bracket we care about. Gerrit Cole, this start, and Susan will talk with him shortly on the pregame show. This start holding so much meaning, what he's been through, building back up from Tommy John surgery. 22 starts this year, uninterrupted. The Yankees carefully, in concert with Gerrit Cole, mapped this out. Everything was planned. It was conservative at times in the regular season for good reason. He had his ups. He had his inevitable downs coming off surgery where the command wasn't exactly where he wanted it to. Made a couple tweaks late down the stretch mechanically. The stuff has never been in question. And that's something the Yankees are hanging their hats on tonight. Part of the reason they made this decision, start Gerrit Cole in this environment, indoors, Tropicana Field, and that fastball, he'll play up. That fastball with the extra ride. Do we see that vintage Gerrit Cole knuckle curve tonight? It's all been pointing towards October and giving Gerrit Cole the ball, and it worked out perfectly. You had Cam Schlittler and Max Fried put together back-to-back masterpieces against Boston. Not good, not great. That was top shelf. And you wiped out the Red Sox easily in 2 games. So you had the combination of offensive momentum, where they're scoring in all these different ways, and they're hitting with 2 strikes, and they're moving runners, and they're hitting sac flies, and they're dropping sac bunts, bunt singles for that matter. You're stealing bases, you're hitting game-breaking home runs. You have that momentum coupled with rest for this pitching staff. Because 2 days off means a whole heck of a lot this time of year. Ryan Weathers on the roster. You have extra guys, let's call them hybrids, who can go long and short out of the bullpen. You know, Weathers and Warren and Rodon and Yarbrough, the former Ray. And you have your big guys all rested at the back end in Hedrick and Blackburn and Bednar. And you have the off days to back it up, where if you get the length you want out of your starting pitchers, you go right to those guys. And you go to them almost every game of this series. You hope you don't have to need all of them. But at least your big guys, they are rested at the back end, and you have the bridge guys in between. And you have Gerrit Cole locked and loaded, ready to go, and he has been waiting for this very start in this moment to get the Yankees off on the right foot. Drew Rasmussen, can the Yankees hit him? They did it in July. That's the one outlier in a string of dominance for Rasmussen against this Yankee team. If they can grab an early lead and Gerrit Cole looks like Gerrit Cole, the Yankees can leap into the driver's seat in this series. It's going to be a fun atmosphere. It's going to be 40,000. It'll be a battle between Yankees fans and Rays fans. Yankees in a best of 5 against our AL East rivals, the AL East champs in Tampa Bay. Now the Yankees are feeling it off that series against Boston. What does this best of 5 have in store? Susan will set the scene. You have Yankee baseball, Susan and Dave, play-by-play, everything you need to know. It's all coming up right here on The Fan.
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2: Live from Tropicana Field in St. Petersburg, Florida, is New York Yankees playoff baseball. And tonight, the ALDS is starting, and obviously we're down here at Tropicana Field to play the Tampa Bay Rays. And where we left off, well, the Yanks advanced to the ALDS with that 9-2 win over the Red Sox. Max Fried went six innings. He had lots of hits. Cody Bellinger with a big home run. And I heard that when that home run went up in the air, the rest of the tickets that were not sold here at Tropicana was sold within a half an hour. So you're going to have a big combination of Yankee fans and Rays fans, because there are a lot of Rays fans, and it was 70% sold out before the Yankees qualified for this. So they are going to be sold out. They're probably having a hard time in the parking lots because they're not used to 40,000 people here. So this is going to be very, very exciting, and we welcome you to our booth. Our producer engineer is Matt Shortis. My partner is Dave Sims, and I am Susan Waldman. It's time to tell you what's on the menu. We've got the leadoff spot where I will talk to tonight's pitcher, Gerrit Cole, who's been pointing towards this since last March. I'll tell you who's hot and who's not, what happened on this date in Yankees history, and much more. But first, it is the Manager Show with Aaron Boone, brought to you by RWJ Barnabas Health, official radio partner of the New York Yankees. Visit rwjbh.org. First of all, before we get to the game itself, how do you make these decisions? What was the decision to whether Aaron Judge should be on the roster or off the roster?
3: Yeah, I sat with him and the trainer last night and just listened to everything. And Judge, he wants to be on there. But also, you know, just my call and feeling like he's not quite ready to be on yet. And, you know, it probably would have been in a pinch hitting role, you know, kind of the Giancarlo role that he's in right now, with maybe a chance to be in the field in a few days. But you know, I also think that takes away from our chance to go deep in this playoffs. And I feel like the best chance of that is having him continue to really stack days. He's made real progress over the last couple of weeks and getting closer to being in that position. But I just feel like him being able to continue to do the physical things he needs to be ready, getting more at bats and live at bats and taking BP every day. I just felt like in my mind that kind of won the day, and I just felt like this was the right thing to do.
2: How did he take this?
3: He wants to be on, but he also, I think, respects the decision. And, you know, he's going to keep grinding and working his butt off to be in position to get back on the roster.
2: Okay, Weathers on and Rosario off the roster.
3: Yeah. add another pitcher, obviously, and a couple other

0: I expect Carlos to pitch, you know, either probably game three or four back at home. Felt like, you know, down here in Tampa, I like Garrett in this first one in this building, and you know, hopefully this lines us up for success, hopefully for a few more weeks.
1: Okay, and on to the Tampa Bay Rays, and I saw you guys out there doing bunting drills and all those kinds of things. And for this team, you really have to play a clean game because they will press you at every moment.
0: Yeah, I mean, you know, they are going to push the envelope. They're going to make mistakes, but you got to take advantage of them because they can speed you up, and they are going to keep pushing the envelope in the running game and the bunting game. They're not going to stop, and so you got to, you know, make outs when they're there to be had. And you know, it's a team that does a great job on the mound. Defensively, they'll make some mistakes, but they're also athletic, so they make a lot of plays. And they got a few great hitters to go along with some really good role players. So, you know, they've been the best team in the league for a reason. And, you know, hopefully we can slow them down here and get this first one.
1: And what kind of an approach do you use with Rasmussen? Because you have beaten them once.
0: We have. He's had his way with us for the most part. So he's one of the, you know, I always say one of the best kept secrets in the sport. He's a great pitcher. He's an ace. And we've seen him a ton. He's had more success against us than certainly we've had against him. But we have had that little bit of success too. So he can do a lot of different things. You know, he can pitch with his four-seamer up in the strike zone. He pitches both sides of the plate. He changes speeds occasionally with the changeup and the breaking ball, cuts the ball, and has really, really outstanding command.
1: Okay, Aaron, thank you. Good luck.
0: You bet. Thank you.
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3: 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The White Sox took game one of their division series with a 3-0 win in Cleveland. Munetaka Murakami hit a two-run homer in the fourth inning. Grant Taylor pitched the final four innings of the game to earn the save. It's the longest outing of his career. The Dodgers are up 5-1 over the Braves in the bottom of the sixth. Teoscar Hernandez, Kyle Tucker, and Max Muncy all homered for L.A. Tarek Skubal has thrown 94 pitches through six innings. 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Who's Hot? Atlanta's Michael Harris hit a three-run homer for Atlanta on Thursday. He went 5-for-11. That's .455 in the wild card series with Philly. Who's Not? Boston's Garrett Whitlock allowed three runs in one and a third innings on Wednesday at the stadium. The Yankees have won three games in a row. The Yankees winning streak is sponsored by Borgata Hotel, Casino, and Spa. You can start your winning streak now in Atlantic City at Borgata Hotel, Casino, and Spa. 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Here are the leaders in playoff batting average. It is our own Ben Rice of the Yankees. He's hitting .556. Jackson Merrill of San Diego in the National League is hitting .571. And now it's time to go inside the lines, and here is Emmanuel Barbari.
4: 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Yankees open up the ALDS at Tropicana Field against the Rays in the run line on game one. Yankees plus 1.5. The total runs for the game over under 7. In another marquee matchup, Padres head to Milwaukee for game one of the NLDS. It's Jacob Mizorowski and Robbie Ray. And it's Mizorowski and the Brewers favored at -210 on the money line. We'll have more on the Nissan Yankees pregame show after this on WFAN Yankees Radio.
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4: 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Luis Garcia Jr. went 3-for-5 with a homer in the wild card, clinching game on Wednesday. And now it's time for the leadoff spot with tonight's pitcher. He's out there in the outfield doing his long tossing right now. That would be Garrett Cole. Brought to you by Laborers Local 731. Feel the power. And this whole year has been looking forward to this. Remember, I always say that there's only one month that counts around here, and this isn't it. Well, this is it. Everything you've done actually has pointed to this moment. Where are you physically, and how do you feel about this season for you?
5: Yeah, I physically, I'm in as good of a spot as you could probably ask for, and I feel really good about executing everything that we've done up to this point to put us in that position.
4: And when you look at your season, has it gone the way you wanted? I mean, to look at this point and look at the beginning and what could have happened and what didn't happen and how you got here, it's got to be very satisfying.
5: Absolutely. I mean, there's a lot of people that played a lot of different roles that got us to this point. But, you know, coming in day in and day out, putting the work in, I think going into the season, I didn't really have any expectations other than just the excitement of wanting to get back out there and also putting myself in a position to be right where I am today.
4: When you look at, I know you read a lot of the papers and stuff and say about, well, Garrett is always a number one. You wonder how he feels about going in the next series. And I would think that didn't even enter into it in your mind.
5: Yeah, no. At this point, it's silly. We're just trying to win.
4: So you got income that, well, you're here with the Tampa Bay Rays. This is a different kind of team. This is not Boston. They do a lot of different things. How do you protect yourself and choose what you are going to throw to them, or do you just do your game plan?
5: You know, I think at any given point, sometimes there's a little bit of an adjustment in the game. And so I think overall we try to do what we do well mostly, but also try to keep what we do well very effective by, you know, maybe being unpredictable in certain situations or throwing pitches into a hitter's weakness rather than my strength. So there's always opportunities to kind of do that throughout the game. But at the same time, on any given day, something can show up and just, you know, you rip up the game plan and you're like, well, this is really good today. We're going to roll with this. So we'll see what happens.
4: Okay. I got to ask you one thing, because every time I do an interview with Cam Schlittler, no matter what it is, Garrett comes up. Well, Garrett told me this, and that's got to be just a happy thing for you to hear guys that are 23 and 24 saying, Garrett told me this, and this is what he did, and look at the success.
5: You know, it reminds me of a lot of the advice that I got when I was young. in the league from older veterans as well. You know, we're all trying to push this cart, you know, in the direction of the World Series and ultimately trying to accomplish our goal. And as a teammate, you know, you should be pouring into your other teammates just as much as you are for yourself. So I think there's a little bit of like an element of paying it back. There's also an element of like, we want everybody to perform at their best. And if there's something that we can do as teammates that might facilitate that, what a blessing it would be to be in that position. So I'm thankful that some of my stuff lands with Cam, and I'm thankful, I guess, that it's been widely successful overall. So
4: when you look at Tampa Bay, people would look at this lineup and say, just don't let Junior beat you. Is that something that you even think about?
5: Well, yeah, you got to pay attention to Junior, no doubt. I mean, he's a stud. But, I mean, they really have just a great club altogether that plays the game super, super well. They put pressure on you in their own unique ways, but a lot of pressure on you in all facets of the game. I mean, they pitch well. They play incredible defense. We talk about Junior not beating us. Well, let's talk about the left side of that infield. I mean, it's ridiculous. So they have a lot of strengths all over. Maybe not some of the most traditional strengths that we see with some certain clubs, but definitely strengths and performing at the top of the league in their own merit, for sure.
4: All right. Good luck. Have fun out there.
5: Thank you, Susan.
4: The leadoff spot was also brought to you by Orland & Cohen Orthopedic Group, ranked number one in New York by Castle Connolly. We've got specialists for that. We'll be back with more on the Nissan Yankees pregame show on WFAN Yankees Radio.
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2: And now it's time for Today in Yankees History, brought to you by Montefiore Einstein, the official hospital of the New York Yankees. On this day in 1936, the Yankees took a 2-1 lead over the Giants in the World Series with a 2-1 win. Frankie Crosetti hit a go-ahead single in the bottom of the eighth. The Yankees went on to win the series in six games. In 1978, the Yanks won Game 1 of the ALCS 7-1 over the Royals. Reggie Jackson hit a 3-run homer in the top of the seventh. The Yankees would go on to sweep the series. Today in 2006, Derek Jeter went 5-for-5 with a home run in Yankees Game 1 ALDS win over the Tigers. Jeter is one of only three players to go 5-for-5 in a postseason game. And on this day in 2017, the Yanks fell behind early to the Twins in the wild card game, but Didi Gregorius tied things up immediately in the bottom of the first.
3: Now Santana is at the belt, the payoff. Swung on and drilled to deep right. It is high. It is far. It is gone. It ties the game. Didi Gregorius hits a 3-run home run in the right field seats. Yes, indeed. Didi Gregorius makes Yankee fans euphorious. He hits a 3-run home run to tie the game at 3 in the bottom of the first.
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6: 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A three-run homer, Cody Bellinger!
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8: 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How about Garrett Cole? Pitch. Swing and a miss. Struck him out. The final here tonight, 9-2 as the Yankees win this wild card.
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7: And a very good evening, everybody, and welcome to PAC. Yes, I said PAC, Tropicana. I've been coming here since 1998. I have never, never, never heard the Yankees get booed the way I heard this today. This place is packed with Rays fans. Who knew they were here? They're everywhere. They're in the upper deck. They're out by the fish tank. They've got their little towels. They're waving. Actually, for them, you got to feel really happy for them. This is always a Yankee home game. It is not tonight. Trust me. The starting lineups are brought to you by James Hardy. Hardy Siding is America's number one brand of siding for the New York Yankees. Ben Rice leads off. He is the DH. Clay Bellinger is in. Cody Bellinger is in left field batting second. Luis Garcia is the first baseman batting third. Spencer Jones in right. He is the cleanup hitter. Batting fifth and playing shortstop is George Lombard Jr. Jazz Chisholm at second batting sixth. Trent Grisham in center field batting seventh. Austin Wells behind the plate batting eighth, and Ryan McMahon is the third baseman, and he is batting ninth. For the American League East champ, Tampa Bay Rays, Yandy Diaz is the DH leading off. The number two hitter is the first baseman, Jonathan Aranda. Junior Caminero is the third baseman, batting third. The cleanup hitter is the catcher, Liam Hicks. Chandler Simpson is in left, batting fifth. Victor Mesa Jr. in right field, batting sixth. Johnny DeLuca is the center fielder, batting seventh. Richie Palacios from Brooklyn is the second baseman, batting eighth. And Tyler Walls is the shortstop, and he is batting ninth. We'll be back with the defensive alignment and more after this on WFAN Yankees Radio.
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7: Okay, we are back. 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Jazz at second, Garcia's at first. 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One, you get on base with Drew Rasmussen on the field. You got to move those runners around and score. 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The team that makes the fewer mistakes will probably win this game. 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When it comes to making the right call at home, trust the real experts with GPS. When the umpires come out of the tunnel, they are not out yet. It'll be Shane Livesbarger at first at home plate. Jeremy Rehak is at first base. Dan Bellino is the crew chief, and he is at second base. Ben May is at third. Down the left field line is DJ Rayburn, and down the right field line is Ryan Wills. Tonight's game time temperature is brought to you by Montefiore Einstein. Montefiore Einstein, the official hospital of the New York Yankees. It is really loud in here, so I can't hear myself. And a little two-year-old just put the ball right out, put the ball on the mound. They're doing it up right here. You know, there's 40,000 people here, and they're I'm stunned by this. They're all Rays fans. Andy Freed of Rays Radio says he hasn't seen the upper deck open in 10 years, and they're full. They're packed to the gills. Pretty good for them. And we'll be back with more after this on WFAN Yankees Radio.
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7: And we are back, and they've got new lights in here. They're up and down the walkways in different colors. Actually, they're in the raised colors of that lime green and blue, and they've done a great job here. And I don't know about you, Dave. I've been coming here since 1998. I've never seen this with the Yankees. Never seen this.
19: They, in rebuilding this place, they did a wonderful job. I think we noted that the first time we were here. The new ceiling fabric, whatever it is, it's white. It's a lot brighter. The lights that they've installed are significantly better. I always thought I was, when I was out west and we'd come in here, what was this, the dungeon?
7: Yeah, it was like playing the Astrodome.
19: And it's really good now.
7: And it's really good. And I'm telling you, 40,000 fans, 35 of them are Tampa fans. They really are. I've never seen that here. Yankees got booed. I've never heard a boo of a Yankee player in this park since 1998. Kevin Cash said it was going to be a real home game. And at least before the game it is. I don't know how long it lasts, what kind of fans they are. But this is good for them. Really good for them. And here comes Drew Rasmussen, 16-5 on the season, 2.67 ERA. And he's been really good. He had one little blip earlier in the season against the Yankees, but he's been a monster against them for years. This is a guy you have to give a lot of credit to. He's had two Tommy Johns, three other elbow surgeries, and this season, 30 starts. He made 30 starts, 16-5. ERA of 2.67, opponents hitting 199 off of him. He's got the three different fastballs, just like Schwitler, that kind of thing. The four-seamer, the cutter, and the sinker. And he does have the array of breaking pitches, but it's his fastball that he spots. Four-seamer will be about 32%, the sinker about 15%, and the cutter is really good. And this is the new fastball. Up in that little cutter, and all the big fastball pitchers seem to have that same kind of array of pitches. He's as good as it gets, and the Yankees know that. We'll see what their approach is. Usually they're pretty aggressive against him because they don't want him to get to two strikes and throw him the cutter, and then they look foolish. So we'll see if he does that, and we'll also see if that's what Gerrit Cole is going to do. And he looks like he is finished, and they are throwing the ball around. So here we go. We are coming to you live from the Provident Bank broadcast booth. And as Ben Rice steps to the plate, stepping up to the microphone is the radio voice of the New York Yankees. Wow. This is James.
19: Here's this James place is lit. No more planning, prediction, speculation, wondering. It is go time. Tropicana Field, St. Petersburg, Florida. Here we go. Ben Rice stepping in. A career 116 against Drew Rasmussen, who's been a real pain to the Yankees. The right-hander sets, steals, first pitch, breaking ball in there for strike, and here we go. First pitch of the game brought to you by Alliance Orthopedics, New Jersey's leader in orthopedic sports medicine, helping patients live better every day. Ben DHing, had a fabulous year, 41 home runs. Next pitch, off-speed pitch, swing and a miss.
7: 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I mean, I'm going to say this once, and I won't say it again. The fact that these two teams are playing each other and it's not in the championship series is a crying shame. Fix it, MLB.
20: 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You're tuned to an Odyssey station that is airing a Major League Baseball game. 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